0: They respect us.
1: Oman is acting as the negotiator. It says it's working on a plan to reopen the Strait of Hormuz. Health Secretary Robert F. Kennedy Jr. says the federal government will move to shut down a Kentucky organ donation group accused of continuing plans for organ retrieval from some patients who showed signs of life. 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
1: Court appearance for a man accused of killing a Scottish aid worker and then hiding her body in a suitcase in Greece. The suspect, a migrant who has not been named in accordance with Greek law, was arrested Sunday. The body of Elizabeth Jane Ross was discovered inside the suitcase at an abandoned building July 18th, a few days after she arrived in Athens to visit friends. Four people stabbed near a London tourist hotspot.
4: Four men between the ages of 34 and 52 were stabbed early afternoon local time in the busy Covent Garden area of central London. They were all taken to the hospital for treatment. Two have already been discharged. The others have non-life-threatening injuries. Police have arrested a 47-year-old woman on suspicion of assault and possessing an offensive weapon. They say early indications are it was an isolated mental health-related incident. The attack happened on Endell Street, about a quarter of a mile from the famous Covent Garden Market. Jonathan Savage, Fox News.
1: Dr. Erica Schwartz has been confirmed by the Senate as the new director of the CDC. She previously served as deputy surgeon general and in a leadership position at the Coast Guard. Over the past year and a half, the CDC has lost more than 3,000 employees, or more than a quarter of its workforce, due to layoffs and resignations. After a $55 billion buyout, EA Games is now private.
5: The maker of Madden Football is now a privately held company. The gaming giant, now owned by Saudi Arabia's Public Investment Fund, or PIF, alongside with Silver Lake and Jared Kushner's Affinity Partners. EA is known among gamers and the general public for sports titles like Madden and EA Football Club, and competitive shooters like Apex Legends and Battlefield, the biggest competitor to Call of Duty. The Saudi PIF, now owning just over 93% of the publisher, which owns over 20 game studios.
1: Fox's Eamon Dignam. I'm Lee Silasera. This is Fox News.
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7: Generally clear skies through the evening hours with temperatures falling off into the 70s before bottoming out overnight in the upper 50s to near 60 with south winds about 5 to 15. Thursday is going to be the hottest day out of the next week to 10 days with highs close to 90 and winds out of the southwest at about 10 to 25. A cold front hits Thursday night, could trigger off an isolated storm or two east of the valley, and then cooler weather on Friday with highs close to 80. From the Flag Skywatch Weather Center, I'm Chief Meteorologist Dean Wysocki.
8: He's here. 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
9: Hello, America. 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Our number, 877-381-3811. 877-381-3811. 888-381-3811. Mr. Producer, the audio has disappeared. Could you resend that to me, please? We're having a blast here today, ladies and gentlemen, but it could be worse. I could be flying a jet. I could be an engineer on a train, you know, where you have electronic and mechanical breakdowns. I'm a broadcaster, and so it's not life and death, but it can be the life and death of the program, you understand. But we're here, and we are clear, C-L-E-A-R, and we are in your face, as they say. Adam Kandub, if I pronounce that properly, he's the president's nominee for Assistant U.S. Attorney General, which division I do not know. And he was at a hearing today, and he wrote an article saying that Muslim immigrants are more prone to terrorism than others. And, of course, that is a fact. That is not to say that Muslims, all Muslims, are terrorists. That would be absurd, because it's stupid. That's not what he said. But Adam Schiff, to the defense, of course, and Adam Schiff and most of these other Democrats who didn't appear either because they're members of the subcommittee or they just chose not to participate in the Muslim Brotherhood hearing that had been held today by Senator Cruz, chairman of the subcommittee. But the first person to you'll hear will be Squeaky Adam Schiff, followed by the nominee, Kandub. Cut 7, go.
0: When you met with my staff yesterday, you said you stood by your previous comments, including op-eds you wrote for white nationalist websites like Vidare. In one of those, in an article titled Immigration and Three Twitchy Jewish Nerves, you stated, quote, Muslim immigrants and their children seem prone not only to terrorism but to cultural separatism. Do you stand by that statement?
10: Senator, I wrote that article in defense of Donald Trump's travel ban, which I thought was essential.
0: Well, that's not my question. My question is, you told my staff you stood by your previous statements. Do you stand by that one?
10: I stand by those articles. They were defenses against terrorism. And
0: so you stand by that statement. So what do you mean that Muslim immigrants and their children are prone to terrorism?
10: I wrote those articles.
0: I'm not asking you. You've already said you stand by that statement. So what do you mean by that?
10: I'm trying to explain. I wrote those articles in defense of Donald Trump's travel ban, which is to protect us against terrorism. And I thought that terrorism continues to be a tremendous threat to all Americans.
0: And you think that Muslim immigrants and their children are somehow prone to terrorism?
10: I wrote in support of the travel ban.
0: I'm aware of why you wrote the article. My question is, and I would like an answer, do you stand by your statement that
9: Let me help the senator. It is a provable fact that Islamism promotes terrorism. Not all Muslims, again, but Islamism. It's also a provable fact that what he's talking about is when the president was having a travel ban, that many of the majority Muslim countries were excluded. Indonesia, as an example. But what the president was including were countries like Syria, Iraq, other countries, even Qatar at the time, and Saudi Arabia, because they needed to make a determination, Yemen, on who was coming into the country and whether those people coming into the country would commit acts of terrorism. Given the fact, not that all Muslims commit acts of terrorism, there's 2 billion Muslims in the world, but that we know as a matter of fact by the data kept by the FBI, National Security, and data available to the public, we have a whole counterintelligence infrastructure built around fighting counterterrorism activities, terrorist activities, and much of that is focused on majority Muslim countries, especially in the Middle East. especially in the Middle East. So what the president wanted to do was to have, I think it was a 6-month or 12-month, but I think it was a 6-month freeze on certain listed countries. Now, interestingly enough, I remember at the time, it was explained that Barack Obama had done something quite similar with an executive order. And so that's what the guy was writing about. Now, this society cannot survive. This culture will not survive if the view is to close your eyes and turn your cheek to the other cheek when confronted with a situation like this. We saw during the height of what Hamas had done to Israel and to the Israeli people, that an overwhelming majority of the Palestinian people supported it. They supported the slaughter on October 7th of innocent young people, babies, women, and yes, men and children and other children as well, in the most barbaric ways possible. That the overwhelming majority of Palestinians, and not just in Gaza, but in the Judea and Samaria and other territories, supported what took place. We know what happened on 9/11. It wasn't from Sweden. It wasn't from Panama. It wasn't from New Zealand. It was from Saudi Arabia with help from Qatar. And the vast majority of terrorist acts against America have been Islamists in the Middle East. Not exclusively, but overwhelmingly. Now, what are we supposed to do? Pretend that's not the case? So you're going to deny this man an appointment as an assistant attorney general for some division at the Department of Justice because he wrote an article in support of that? Seriously? This is why the Democrat Party, it's not merely susceptible to now, it is celebrating the likes of an al-Sayed. It is celebrating, it is campaigning with the likes of a Hassan Pucker. It is backing as a candidate in New Jersey for the House of Representatives, a man who was the interpreter for the blind sheik, for God's sakes. And we're supposed to play stupid? We're supposed to play dumb? How dare you raise these concerns and these issues? Do we have the will to survive as a society? Do we have the will to live as a people? Do we have the desire to protect our country and our culture and our lifestyle? Defend what has been fought for by generation after generation, handed to us on a silver platter? Is this the generation that's going to surrender our country to this enemy? Yes or no? There was a time, not so long ago, when one generation ensured that the next generation and future generations would live in a country better than the country we live in. By using the Constitution, by using the private sector, by using our brains and our hard work. Now we have people, affordability. You can't afford a taco. Are you kidding me? They want a free ticket on education. They want a free ticket on everything. And if you don't give it to them, they're talking up socialism. They're talking up communism. Oh, woe is me. Woe is me. We don't have a draft. We're fighting a war in the Middle East. The vast majority of the American people are utterly unaffected. Utterly unaffected with our volunteer military, our heroes over there. And so we find excuses. Oh, a dollar of gasoline went up. I don't remember so much noise about the price of gasoline when the issue was climate change, when the Democrats were in charge, when they drove up the price of a gallon of gasoline higher than it's ever been at any time during this war with Iran. It's unbelievable to me. I'll be right back.
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0: Mr. Conservative, I call him Mr. Conservative in the Senate there. Ted Cruz should be with us in about 10 minutes. And we want to discuss that hearing he held today. We talk about prices. Look, people want to talk about tacos. It's really stupid. People want to talk about serious things. I understand the price of food, the price of gasoline. But you know what? The greatest drag on you is, after taxes in most cases, debt. If you are stuck with these credit cards when you pull out your purse or your wallet, and you pull them out and you use them very reluctantly, but you feel you need to use them, your back's against the wall. If you're like me, you don't like to get those damn bills every month. And they're the worst bills you get, right? Unless you have a mortgage to pay, of course. And that's one of the things that's very important, too, that I want to talk to you about. You got heavy credit card debt. You got the interest building on the debt. It's a debt spiral. You're not going to get out of it unless you work to get out of it. It's not like the cost of an HVAC system or a trip or sending your kids to school or whatever you do. It's not like those costs are going to go down. It's just not natural. They're not going to go down. Maybe you earn a decent salary and it's still a problem. Now, the problem is, what do you do about it? Now, there's a couple things. Maybe you have a lousy mortgage with a high interest rate. Well, you can get rid of that with American financing quite easily. Or maybe you have a great mortgage with a great interest rate. It's nice and low and you don't want to touch it. American financing can work with you too, to focus like a laser on that part of your debt that needs to be addressed. They even have a special plan for that, a special plan to handle that. Or maybe yours is a mixed situation or a situation I'm not even raising. 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
0: All right, let's jump into the gene pool here with so many of our friends who are calling here. Robert, Athens, Alabama. I know exactly where that is. Not too far from Huntsville, Alabama. WVNN, our great affiliate there. How are you?
2: I'm doing good, Mark. I'm glad you're still there.
0: Thank you, brother.
2: We have several tools, the government does. You know, and I believe when these people, you know, you get thousands of these people marching in the street, they all have Iranian flags or the flags of they're holding up where their country is, they come from. And I believe, you know, especially if they walk up into a camera and say, we're taking your country over.
3: Yeah.
2: I've seen them. They come
3: yeah,
2: up and
3: too.
2: Just
3: right.
2: put it in your face.
3: Mm-hmm.
2: They need to be watched and investigated. And we got plenty of tools to do it with without even, you know.
0: Let me ask you this, Robert. Seems to me if they're not citizens, they need to have their ass kicked out of here. So if that means hiring 1,000 more immigration lawyers, then hire them. If it means hiring 1,000 more administrative law judges, then hire them. Don't hire a bunch of wackadoodles, though. Hire people who are good and serious. Put them in positions so we can move this like an assembly line and get this dealt with, because that's what it's going to take.
2: Well, either that or more. I'd say it.
0: Yeah.
2: But shoot, if the government's not going to do it and the American people get tired enough of putting up with it or trying to put up with it, get fatigued enough, well, they might have a little bit of trouble when they come down the road with their Iranian flag.
0: Well, I think your point is important because the civil society is being stretched to its limits. You can see it all throughout Europe. You can start to see it in our cities and our towns where there's intentional intimidation efforts, I think you're talking about, where they'll have like 1,000, 2,000, 5,000, depending on the town, military-age men marching down the street, slapping their chests or putting their hands in the air like it's 1930s or something like that. I've seen it too. And we can't put up with this because this is all intended to be an intimidation effort. That's not even praying to your God. That's out in public trying to send a message to the rest of the town, you know?
2: Yeah. And we get called Islamophobic.
0: Yeah, that's a BS word. That's an invention to try and intimidate us, to try and stop us from confronting this, even talking about it. It's not going to work with me, and I sense it's not going to work with you. Robert, God bless you, my friend. I like Alabama a lot, especially the Huntsville, Alabama area, because that's what I'm familiar with. And all the grandkids want to go to the University of Alabama. I'm sorry, Auburn. I'm sorry. I'm just telling you the truth. We'll be right back.

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3: Answering to the charges, I'm Lisa Lacera, Fox News. A not guilty plea from the man authorities say was pretending to be a part of President Trump's security detail, who was arrested at the president's golf club outside Los Angeles days before the president was set to speak there.
4: Police found a large amount of weapons and ammunition in his car, in his home, and on his person. 38-year-old Jeanine Jean Toulet on Friday pretending to be a federal agent, wearing an earpiece, photographing and videotaping a security setup, then returned Sunday. This time, when confronted, he claimed to be part of a State Department security detail. When deputies intervened, they found a 16-round magazine in his pocket with hollow-point bullets. According to charging documents, they also found materials in his home with concerning statements. Quote, according to one source, those statements could suggest a mental health issue. One news outlet said the documents refer to the White House.
3: Fox's William Lajeunesse said Trump National Golf Club. The president attended a Republican National Committee fundraiser at the club last night. Toulet is being held on $250,000 bail. The FAA investigating after it says a commercial jet was in the air at Reagan National Airport outside Washington yesterday afternoon when President Trump was traveling on Marine One. Safety measures at that airport have been in place since a deadly crash last year. Well, in Nevada this afternoon, the president said the U.S. and Iran are talking through moderators.
5: We are talking. Let's see what happens. But they respect us.
3: Oman is acting as the negotiator. It says it's working on a plan to reopen the Strait of Hormuz. Health Secretary Robert F. Kennedy Jr. says the federal government will move to shut down a Kentucky organ donation group accused of continuing plans for organ retrieval from some patients who showed signs of life. America is listening to Fox News.
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7: Generally clear skies through the evening hours with temperatures falling off into the 70s before bottoming out overnight in the upper 50s to near 60 with south winds about 5 to 15. Thursday is going to be the hottest day out of the next week to 10 days with highs close to 90 and winds out of the southwest at about 10 to 25. A cold front hits Thursday night, could trigger off an isolated storm or two east of the valley, and then cooler weather on Friday with highs close to 80. From the Flag Skywatch Weather Center, I'm Chief Meteorologist Dean Wysocki.
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1: We're here with Mr. Conservative from the U.S. Senate, Ted Cruz. Ted, you held a fantastic hearing on the Muslim Brotherhood. Not a single Democrat appeared, but there weren't a lot of Republicans either, were there?
2: There were not, but there was a difference. The Democrats boycotted. They said they refused to attend. So typically when you hold a hearing, the ranking member, who's a Democrat right now, attends, and every Democrat said they would not, they were not willing to go as an ideological matter. And it's because they're hiding from the reality that, that their party has been hijacked. Look, this is one day after Abdul al-Sayed, who is an open Islamist, won the primary and is the Democrat nominee for Senate in Michigan. And this hearing was focused on the Muslim Brotherhood and their American operations. And their American operations are serious. They're far-reaching. And it was a very deliberate effort to infiltrate the Democrat Party. And sadly, they've had tremendous success. And the Democrat boycott of the hearing really illustrated that.
1: It sure did. And let's talk about this election. Actually, I don't want to do that with you. I want to focus on your hearing, the Muslim Brotherhood. Okay. Have we, as a federal government, have we put them on the terrorism list? I know there's been talk about it in certain parts of the country or something like that.
2: Yeah. So, as you know, this has been a fight that I've been leading for a decade, which is to designate the Muslim Brotherhood as a terrorist organization. Egypt has done so. Saudi Arabia has done so. The UAE has done so. Last year, President Trump, in significant part in response to my decade-long advocacy of this, designated multiple entities.

0: You'd expect to see the North Dakota oil and natural gas industry working at wells and processing facilities. What you might not know is our oil and gas industry also works to build roads, provide school funding, and even protect us from flooding by creating nearly 50,000 jobs statewide and generating billions of tax dollars annually to support our infrastructure, our great outdoors, and our schools. North Dakota Petroleum Foundation, advancing the possibilities.
1: Organizations like CARE, which the Democrats treat as an essential member of their coalition, CARE was an unindicted co-conspirator in the Holy Land Foundation terror trial that convicted the Holy Land Foundation of funneling millions of dollars to Hamas. And yet, CARE, an unindicted co-conspirator, is a major part of the Democrat coalition.
2: And I remember when Obama and Biden used to bring them in to train with the FBI, other aspects of the Department of Justice. And they're still out there. They go to the Democrat Party conventions, the national conventions, the state conventions, and so forth. Do you think the Islamists, along with the Marxists, have now become not just a key constituency of the Democrat Party? I don't think that's debatable. But that they have sowed the fear into the so-called establishment Democrat Party, which is still left-wing, but not like this, that the establishment left-wing of the Democrat Party is going to embrace some of their crazier positions? I think they are.
1: Unequivocally. And we are witnessing a takeover of the Democrat Party. We're witnessing a communist takeover of the Democrat Party. And we're witnessing an Islamist takeover of the Democrat Party. And one of the most frightening and dangerous developments that we've seen in the last couple of years is the Green-Red Alliance, that the communists and the Islamists have come together. Mondami is a great example of that. El Said in Michigan is a great example of that. People are open Islamists and they are open communists. And the reason is they both hate the same people. And the people they hate is us. They hate America. They hate Israel. They hate Christians. They hate Jews. They hate capitalism. And they hate the Constitution. And they're coming together. And listen, this is not the majority of the Democrat Party right now, at least in elected office. But this is a hostile takeover. So Mondami supported three communist candidates in New York City. They all beat established Democrats. Another communist Islamist candidate won in Colorado. You've got now El Said in Michigan. You've got another communist who is the Democrat nominee for governor in Wisconsin. And this pattern, what we're seeing is the rest of the Democrats are terrified of these guys because the energy on the Democrat Party, the money, the young people, all the passion is with the Marxist and the Islamists. And the rest of the party is just rolling over and submitting.
2: This can't go on forever. One side wins and one side loses. How do you think this is going to work itself out?
1: So I think the Democrat Party is being taken over. And I will say there's some Republicans, there's some conservatives that are happy about this, that are celebrating. And they say, okay, good, these guys are such lunatics that means Republicans win the general election. I'll tell you, Mark, I'm not in that camp. I'm not celebrating. Because you and I have both been around long enough that we've seen the pendulum of history. And unfortunately, there's going to be another Democrat president. We'd rather there not be.
2: Right.
1: But if history is any guide, there will be another Democrat elected to the White House. And I'd prefer that person not be an open communist and an Islamist who hates America. And listen, I would like the two major political parties to be rational and not dominated by lunatics. And so watching one of our two major parties taken over by radicals, and as you know, look, for me, the word communist, I'm not using that as a pejorative, as an insult. I'm using that as an accurate description. My family was imprisoned and tortured in Cuba. Communists are real, and they have destroyed. They have destroyed Cuba. They destroyed the Soviet Union. They destroyed China. They destroyed Vietnam. They destroyed Nicaragua. They destroyed Venezuela.

0: Venezuela, and these are the same zealots who are now taking over the Democrat Party. I think the answer is we need to beat them and beat them badly, and hopefully that causes some voices of sanity to rise in the Democrat Party. At this point, other than John Fetterman, nobody is doing so.
1: Let me ask you about money coming into this country from Qatar. I know Communist China, but I'm concerned about this. Is this being carefully tracked? And is there something Congress can do to prevent it? I mean, I know we have elements in our country that just love Qatar. But they are in our culture. They are in our society. They are in our politics. They are in our schools. Yeah. And they're a very, very destructive force. I don't care what anybody else has to say.
0: Qatar welcomes and embraces anti-American and America-hating forces. So the senior leaders of Hamas live in Qatar. They live like kings. Hamas, or rather Qatar, has spent, it is the number one foreign nation spending money in our universities. It's spent about $7 billion, that's with a B, in terms of spreading propaganda and infiltrating our U.S. universities. You look at the anti-Semitic protests that erupted across college campuses in blue states following October 7th. They were funded by Qatar. I was not the only person who noticed that the tents all matched. Mm-hmm. And what I have been urging the Department of Justice and the FBI to do is follow the money. Don't just arrest the terrorists. Don't just arrest the violent criminals. But arrest the people writing checks and paying for those acts of terrorism, paying for those acts of violence. Unfortunately, DOJ and the FBI has not done so effectively yet. I hope that they do, because that's the only way to really stop it.
1: Can I ask you a question about Iran while I have you?
0: Yeah.
1: And the woke Reich isolationists?
0: Of course.
1: I've been waiting for them to tell us how they would deal with the Iranian regime, its nuclear weapons development, its terrorism against our military personnel, our citizens, its assassination attempts on our president, etc. Have you ever heard these isolationists explain what exactly it is they would do to confront this, or would they just put their head in the sand?
0: Well, they did when they celebrated the very short-lived MOU. That was a proposal that would result in flowing $300 billion into the Iranian regime, giving the Ayatollah $300 billion. And as you know, I was the first and for a long time the only Republican senator that spoke out against it. And I said, history teaches us it is a disastrous idea to give billions of dollars to theocratic lunatics who want to murder us. The woke right was celebrating this. They were saying that Iran, it's a new day. They've had a revelation. Look, when the Ayatollah chants death to America, I believe him. He wants to murder us. And giving him billions of dollars is an exceptionally bad idea. Now, thankfully, the Iranians were so bat crap crazy, they couldn't take the $300 billion. Mm-hmm. They had to keep attacking America nonetheless. But we were saved by their own craziness. Because they believe what they're saying, and the woke right, the isolationist right, listen, you and I have talked about, I think the rise of anti-Semitism on the right is truly an existential threat to this country, because anti-Semitism is the gateway drug to anti-capitalism and anti-Americanism. And Mondami and Al-Sayed are the perfect illustration of where this road leads. And as for me, look, I am dedicated. We are going to defeat this poison. It is the only answer is to utterly defeat it.
1: Yeah, no, that's my view, too. And we need to arm the Iranian people, in my view, and we need to take out that Karg Island. I just feel like, you know, I'm listening. I'm hearing about a deal is on the horizon again, this time with the Strait of Hormuz. And I'm going to tell you something, Ted. I speak for myself and only myself. If the Iranian regime has any control over the strait, and that includes tolls and charging money, they will be in a stronger position than they were over the strait anyway, before we attack them. Not with nuclear weapons, but over the strait. And I think it would It would create a horrendous precedent in communist China, which has tried to take over the South China Sea. They're going to believe they can do whatever they want as well. I just don't think it's a wise approach. I'm not trying to put you in a position. I'm just wondering what you think.
0: Look, there is no circumstance in which it is okay for Iran to have control of the Strait of Hormuz and to be able to generate billions of dollars from charging tolls on that. That is completely unacceptable. When they say the Iranian regime over the last 47 years has murdered nearly 1,000 Americans. They have been the number one funder of terrorism across the globe for those 47 years. They have twice, the Ayatollah has twice, hired hitmen trying to murder President Trump. This is an administration. Look, my view, I think the objective here should be regime collapse, removing from office these lunatics. Now, I don't particularly care who takes over. It's not my business. I'm not interested in nation building. I'm not interested in turning Iran into a democratic utopia, turning it into Switzerland. I am interested in Iran not having a government led by theocratic lunatics that are actively trying to murder Americans. As long as they stop trying to kill Americans, I'm good. They can run themselves any way they want, but stop trying to kill the American people.
1: Mm-hmm. No, that's right. Lastly, how do you see this election for the Senate in Texas going?
0: Listen, I'm very worried about it. It is a real fight. There have been multiple polls that show it as a 1-2-3 point race. The left is energized. They're angry. I believe Ken Paxton is going to win, and I'm supporting Ken. I'm raising money for him. I'm actively trying to do everything I can to help him. But we've got to turn out conservatives in Texas. If we don't do that, the left is furious. They hate Donald Trump. And this guy, Tallarico, he is radical. He is extreme. This is a woke left-wing zealot. But right now, most Texas voters don't know that. And I think he's a very dangerous candidate because he comes across as affable. He comes across as charming. He calls himself a preacher. And I worry about voters that don't pay that close of attention to politics or just turn on the TV and say, oh, he seems like a nice young man. And I think we have an obligation to make sure the voters of Texas know this is a guy who has said God is non-binary. This is a guy who said there are six different genders. This is a guy who has said that his passion in life is abortion rights for transgenders, which is just weird. Mm-hmm. This is a guy who said our policy on the southern border.
1: We have a heartbreak in 10 seconds. It's my fault.
0: We should put
1: yours.
0: Out a welcome, Matt, and welcome illegals. That's not the values of Texas we need to be in.
1: Ted, keep up the great work. You're one of a kind. We really appreciate you, brother. God bless. We'll be right back.
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0: We have a dear friend, Bob. He really is. He's an incredible engineer, isn't he, Mr. Producer? The best of the best. So they wonder how I'm keeping my cool today, Mr. Producer and Bob, Rich and Bob. I think I've been very cool today, haven't I, Mr. Producer? Folks, you have no idea. I couldn't hear the commercials. I couldn't hear the breaks. I had to have the phone in my ear. I couldn't hear myself. Then we were rejiggering things a little bit here, and I moved some things, and they were helping me, the Bob and Rich, and we'll try and get this fixed permanently tomorrow. But that's what we've been doing, and I hope a good show. 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Tonight, Pure Talk, simply dial #250, say Mark Levin. That's #250, say Mark Levin. Don't wait any longer. I want to salute all you heroes out there. Thank you for being here. Have a wonderful evening. We will be back tomorrow when we will put this place back together again. God bless you and be safe.
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4: 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It's not the prices go up, it's the more dollars that are printed, so it takes more dollars to buy things. It's not technically that the prices go up. It's just the dollar value goes down. 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So silver right now has a bit more potential.
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5: 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It's 8 o'clock.
6: trying to turn the tide. I'm Lisa Lucera, Fox News. President Trump taking his economic message to a battleground state.
7: A Las Vegas casino hosted President Trump, who was trying to make the case his economic policies are paying off.
8: The economy is the greatest economy we've ever had by far. The economy aren't good. The fake polls.
7: The president is hoping to turn public opinion fewer than 3 months from the midterm elections.
8: And I'm not getting credit from the fake news for what I've done. I never have gotten credit. I don't get credit.
7: President Trump also says he is still hopeful to make a deal with Iran, claiming both countries are talking. Iran has denied talks with the U.S. are happening.
6: Fox's Jared Halpern at the White House. Last night, the president delivered an address at his golf club outside Los Angeles, the same place where days before a man was arrested carrying a gun and ammunition.
9: Police found a large number of weapons and ammunition in the suspect's home, in his car, and on his person. Question now is motive. What prompted 38-year-old Janine John Toulet to show up here on Friday pretending to be a federal agent, wearing an earpiece, taking photos and video of the security setup? He left, then returned on Sunday.
6: Fox's William Lajeunesse at Trump National Golf Club. Toulet is being held on $250,000 bail. Health Secretary Robert F. Kennedy Jr. moving to shut down Network for Hope, a Kentucky-based organ donation group. The group's accused of continuing plans to retrieve organs from people who unexpectedly showed signs of life.
10: We will not tolerate organizations that compromise patient safety or betray the trust of donors or their families.
6: In a statement, Network for Hope said it complies with all federal organ policies. 345 people across 27 states have gotten sick with salmonella linked to jalapeno peppers. 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
6: The family of an undocumented man from El Salvador who died after his detention at a New Jersey immigration facility is calling for an investigation.
14: 41-year-old Edwin Lopez Cornejo's family says his health conditions, which included diabetes and seizures, were not properly managed during his time inside Delaney Hall ICE detention facility. He entered the U.S. illegally in 2006 and was picked up by ICE outside his home on June 19th. Last Friday, he told his mother by phone he wasn't feeling well and collapsed the next day, later pronounced dead at a hospital.
15: Yo soy la madre, me dejé con un dolor, una herida que nunca va a sanar.
16: I'm here to demand justice for my son and also for my granddaughter, who now has no father.
14: Homeland Security officials said in a statement, quote, at no time during detention is a detained non-citizen denied emergency care. In New York, Tanya J. Powers, Fox News.
6: A drone with an explosive device found at a German airport. Authorities say the detonator was removed shortly after it was found. A second object crashed into a freight airplane after aborting a landing because the runway was closed. It appears that LIV Golf will hang around, at least for now.
17: LIV Golf CEO Scott O'Neill has announced that the tour has found new investors to keep it alive beyond the 2026 season. O'Neill making the announcement at Trump National Bedminster in New Jersey ahead of this weekend's tournament. He says that along with new financial backing from a lead investor, other smaller investors remain interested. The deal is expected to close next month. LIV had funding from the Saudi investment fund pulled earlier this year, putting the tour's future in jeopardy.
6: Fox's Tony Genualdo. The Preakness Stakes moving to 3 weeks and a day after the Kentucky Derby to be run on a Sunday for the first time. The switch is a major shift for the horse racing calendar after 75 years of the Preakness taking place 2 weeks to the day after the Derby, with 2020 being the exception because of the pandemic. I'm Lisa Lucera. This is Fox News.
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20: Generally clear skies through the evening hours with temperatures falling off into the 70s before bottoming out overnight in the upper 50s to near 60 with south winds about 5 to 15. Thursday is going to be the hottest day out of the next week to 10 days with highs close to 90 and winds out of the southwest at about 10 to 25. A cold front hits Thursday night, could trigger off an isolated storm or two east of the valley, and then cooler weather on Friday with highs close to 80. From the Flag Skywatch Weather Center, I'm Chief Meteorologist Dean Wysocki.
21: 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I know I can be. 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I am Darren Hefty with Hefty Seed Company. 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
23: It is the Alex Marlowe Show. I'm glad you're here. We had a lot to do today. As always, always tight shows, packed shows on the Marlowe Show. I don't waste your time. You guys know that about me. And it was election night last night, and we love to see it because it is always exciting to recap and analyze what happened. And we'll start with Abdulrahman El Sayed. That's how he says it. It's not just how I say it. He was making a big deal. I played this clip yesterday, and then I was listening back to the show, and I heard it, where he was saying that it's some amusement, some novelty that his parents gave him an 11-letter first name. I have a child with 11-letter first name. You'll never know what that name is, but it's not a big deal. And my other kids have, I think I got a 9-letter and another 9-letter. Like, it's some sort of unique thing to the Muslim world that you have long first names. Anyway, it was a great dramatic night in his primary versus Haley Stevens. He won by only a point, which was less than I thought he was going to win by. And I think this is the ideal scenario for people in the content game like I am, and perhaps the ideal scenario for the conservative movement to try to really isolate a guy who is socialist on paper, but is really sort of a communist Islamist, I think, in his heart. And being able to define a person like that and to tie him to the entire Democrat Party is a big chance. The stakes are super high. If this guy goes to the Senate, he will be a force to be reckoned with. He'll be an AOC-level powerhouse. He's going to run for president one day if he wins this race. And that is a fact. I'll tell you, I have fresh up on the Marlowe podcast feed, I talked to a very interesting woman named Evan Barker, who has a new book out that is about really how the Democrats lost in 2024. But she was a Democrat strategist on the progressive side. And she says that El Sayed has got the eye of the tiger. He will run for president. So that's not my word for it. Take the word of a Democrat consultant who's deep in the game. She says he's running for president, maybe immediately if he wins. So he's going to be going up against Rogers, who is a guy who is well-liked but has to win over Trump voters. So that's a complicated thing. But Haley Stevens, who he ran against, who I thought ran a really cartoonish type race and probably only did as well as she did because she had the backing of the whole establishment, she fared better than I thought. I thought she was going to get her clock cleaned, and she got within a point and a half of El Sayed. And it just shows you that Michiganders are not necessarily ready to go for a guy who is a pure socialist and is sympathetic to people who hate this country and are terrorist sympathizers like Hassan Piker, buddies with Hassan Piker, who loves the Hezbollah flag, who thinks that who has a celebratory photo of 9/11 on his set. That's true. He's got a photo of 9/11 attacks on his set for a stream that celebrates 9/11.
0: That's the type of guy that is now part of the face of the Democrat movement right now. So he is going to have to get all these socialist, skeptical Democrats, the type of people who would vote for an establishmentarian like Stevens, who didn't have enough stick it to him in her primary race to beat Saeed, but now he's going to have to win over all of those people who didn't like him in the primary race. And you guys get the reference there. I can't see the reaction in the booth, but I'm sure you guys know what I'm talking about. And Rogers is going to have to bring over the Trump wing of the Republican Party, but he seems like a good man. And I think Rogers is now heavily favored. He wanted this. He wanted Saeed to go up against, and now he's going to get him. And so he's going to have to put his money where his mouth is in that regard. But I'm up for it. I think it's going to be fascinating. I think it's going to be great content. It's going to make the shows more interesting. And ultimately, I feel like it's a more beatable opponent in a general election or when we get to the midterm. All right. Other news in terms of the individual races that I was tracking. Shri Tanadar, one of my favorite characters, did lose to a DSA candidate, Donovan McKinney. Tanadar is a total cartoonish character with painted on eyebrows and a very bad hairpiece, and is someone who is known for trying to impeach Donald J. Trump. That's what he says every time. He wants to impeach Donald J. Trump. It's exactly the right reaction. That is how you say it. And if anyone wants to correct me, you're wrong. You're wrong. That's just how he speaks. I profiled him a lot in Breaking the Law because of his impeachment and obsession with Donald Trump. He tried to impeach him many, many times for all sorts of different things. But Shri Tanadar is not hostile to the state of Israel. And in Democrat primaries now, you have to be hostile to the state of Israel if you want to win. Hassan Piker called the shot, and I think he's correct on this, that the nominee for 2028, the Democrat side, will have no pro-Israel viewpoints, no alignment with Israel, the Jewish people at all, if you want to get nominated. All the momentum within the party is against Israel, and it's against the Jews. And if you guys don't see that, then you're living in a dream world. And some people are in a dream world, some smart people. I'm seeing it. The people think, you know, Josh Shapiro's got a chance to be the nominee in 2028. He's got zero shot. Zero. Absolutely zero. Take that to the bank. So Shri Tanadar lost to a DSA candidate, Donovan McKinney, a clownish character disliked in D.C. by his own party. And Washington did not come in and help him out because of probably the clownishness. He backed away from the Democrat Socialists of America over October the 7th, really, how the socialist movement is also the Islamist movement in the United States. And his Trump opposition, though, was second to none. So it's revealing to show you that opposition to Trump is no longer the main animating thing within the Democrat Party. This was a major factor in 2024, and it did not work. And a lot of people are seeing that. This is the referendum that's taken place already internally within the Democrats, that it was not the right idea for them. They view, looking back on things, that the defining characteristics of the Democrat Party was hatred of Trump, embracing of people like Bill Kristol and embracing of people like the Cheney family. A lot of people are saying that did not work. And so now they're going for people who didn't just have their calling card being Trump hatred. Think about Dan Goldman in New York, one of the impeachment managers. No one hates Trump more than Dan Goldman. Not enough. You also have to be communist and you have to hate the Jews. So that's where we're at on that. All right, let's see. So Will Lawrence, who beat another DSA candidate, is going to take on Congressman Tom Barrett in Michigan. This is a purple district. Trump won it by a point. Tom Barrett's a veteran, a family man. I've known Tom since college, a great American. So that'll be a race to track as well. Just one of the solid individuals in Washington. There are very few of them. So it'll be good to see that race, because that is a socialist professor who founded a climate group versus a veteran family man, salt of the earth American. That'll be a good race. Trump endorsed Amir Hassan, lost in the Michigan congressional seat to Thomas J. Smith, who had actually dropped out a month ago. So really wild story over there. The assumption is the GOP primary voters opted against a guy with a Muslim name. So that's also a noteworthy thing. And I got more commentary on this that I'll have after the break, is that the challenge that al-Saeed poses is we are now going to relitigate a lot of the normalization of Islam within America, which I think goes in and out of the conversation. But I think in general, the Muslim values, not to say there aren't great Muslims, there are, but generally there are too many values within Islam that are contra to Western values and American values. Now, I'm not saying that on an individual level, people can't square that circle. They can. But just in general, when we're talking about elected leaders, we're talking about people who are Muslim are going to make a lot of Americans uncomfortable. I say that not as a right or wrong thing. I say that as just a statement of fact. It's political reality. So that's pretty wild here that a Trump-endorsed guy with the last name Hassan losing to a guy who dropped out because presumably the primary voters went in the ballot box and they're not voting for the guy with the Muslim name. So it'll be an interesting sentiment given the Mike Rogers race against Saeed because maybe that is a lock already. So Democrat Socialist candidate Cori Bush also lost to incumbent Wesley Bell in another race. This was another race that became all about Israel. I highlighted this on yesterday's Alex Marlow show, and I predicted Bell would win. So it's part of the thing. Look, it's a part of the fun of you go to Breitbart.com, you listen to the Marlow show, and you're going to have context when the drama unfolds. It's like watching all the pregame coverage for your favorite sports ball event. It's you'll know the characters and you'll know the players. And a lot of you who listened yesterday would have watched that race and thought, Cori Bush, she's famous, she must win. No, she's not going to win because she actually is too radical for her district that she's in. So Wesley Bell, a moderate guy, won that race because he isn't obsessed with Israel hatred the same way squad member Cori Bush is. But as a content guy, it is sad that I won over the Cori Bush content. We'll be right back with more right after this.
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7: This is The Flag.
0: Man, looking at some of these details from the Michigan Democrat Senate primary, Saeed's lead now under 1%. The race has been called for him, though. They don't think that, even though there's some outstanding ballots, that... Look, you can't count tonight. We tried to make that reality not true in California, but you can count tonight. You can do it. But less than a 1% lead, I thought there's a chance he's going to get a double-digit lead, a double-digit victory there. And Mallory McMorrow, the very strange redhead character who dropped out of the race a while ago, got 4% of the vote. She dropped out of the race weeks and weeks ago. McMorrow was another total radical who is married to one of the heads of Gawker Media, which went out of business for publishing all sorts of horrible stuff about people. Peter Thiel successfully took them out with a big sting operation. That's a longer story for a different day. But just what a set of characters in that race, and going up against a pretty normal guy, Mike Rogers, now in a general. But McMorrow's already come in and endorsed Saeed, and we're going to have a lot of fun with this race. And I can't understate the stakes, though. This is to be taken seriously. And here is what I'm framing up here. This is going to be the race. This is going to be the race, figuratively speaking. El Saeed is going to try to find himself as someone who is a socialist who cares about affordability, and he cares about Medicare for all, or basically improved, cheaper, better access to health care, et cetera, and taking money out of politics. That's all he's going to want to talk about. And what we have to get him to talk about, get him to address over and over again, and we as Americans, not just conservatives, but we in Americans, is to try to get him to say stuff and to try to take ownership over principles that he is peripherally connected to and his supporters hold. For example, his top supporter, Hassan Piker, says stuff like this. Cut 15, guys.
12: Have properties there. Choose just not to rent it at all.
13: Yeah, kill them. Kill those murder those in the street. Let the streets soak in their red capitalist bloods.
0: Let the streets own their and their red capitalist blood. I love this in particular because remember, Saeed has lots of houses overseas and makes $750,000 a year. So at least running up to this. So, but doesn't not a big capitalist guy. Doesn't really like capitalism. So, and then he does things like this. This was him in his victory speech yesterday. Let's play cut 14.
6: If and when we win this race, how are you going to beat Mike Rogers and their money? I want you to remind them that if we come through this, when we come through this, inshallah.
0: So that means, inshallah, means if God wills it, which is obviously, you can see by the smile on his face, this is a little Easter egg for the Muslims in the audience and the crowd. And there is a big Muslim voter bloc in Michigan, for sure. But does that attract more Michiganders to you on a political level, or does it repel more? I think it's going to repel more. And so whenever he does stuff like that, we got to point it out, is that there's a lot of people who are not going to be comfortable in the state of Michigan, literal rust belt of our country, electing a guy who is not about his name, it's about his values. And he's not doing this. He's doing this to thumb his nose in the eye of people like me, people like the people who read Breitbart News. That this is an in-your-face thing. And every time he trots out a Sean Piker, which he did yesterday, and he will do over and over again, he is thumbing his nose at you. He is saying that I support people, I'm aligned with people who have sympathy towards the October 7th attacks, think they were legit, sympathy towards Hezbollah, thinks the idea that 9/11 was something that America deserved. This is really interesting because now there's even more clips now that he's won that are going to get unearthed, because you can bet there's even more oppo on this guy because a lot of Republicans calculated he was the more beatable of the two candidates. This is one I just saw today, even though it's unbelievable. Cut 13, please. This is from August of last year.
6: We don't back down. With all due respect, if they go low, we don't go high. We take them to the mud and choke them out.
0: We take them to the mud, then we choke them out. It's nonstop violence with the left. We learned, by the way, there was yet another attempt on Donald Trump's life that took place. And there's a heavily armed man camped outside Trump National Golf Club in California. It's an amazing property. I've been there one time. And a guy had an AR, radio devices, a 45 caliber pistol, body armor. I don't know what he was. I don't think Trump was slated to be there, but still, maybe this is the sort of thing. Yeah, I guess Trump was supposed to is going to be visiting. I should have gotten a foursome. I should have reached out. Say I could get a foursome with Trump on that. That'd be fun. It's a good course. Anyway, expensive though. And so this is the point that I'm saying here, is that they're nonstop violence. When I come back from the break, I've got even more, not just calls to violence, but also people who are glossing over violence in the name of their political movement. And I'm talking about folks like Bernie Sanders, who see the energy of the violent left as being something they want to channel for their own purposes. We'll take a break and I'll play some of that when we come back. This is the Alex Marlowe Show.

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2: Trying to turn the tide. I'm Lisa Lucera, Fox News. President Trump taking his economic message to a battleground state.
3: A Las Vegas casino hosted President Trump, who was trying to make the case his economic policies are paying off.
4: The economy is the greatest economy we've ever had by far. The economy aren't good. Fake polls.
3: The president is hoping to turn public opinion fewer than 3 months from the midterm elections.
4: And I'm not getting credit from the fake news for what I've done. I never have gotten credit. I don't get credit.
3: President Trump also says he is still hopeful to make a deal with Iran, claiming both countries are talking. Iran has denied talks with the U.S. are happening.
2: Fox's Jared Halpern at the White House. Last night, the president delivered an address at his golf club outside Los Angeles, the same place where days before a man was arrested carrying a gun and ammunition.
5: Police found a large number of weapons and ammunition in the suspect's home, in his car, and on his person. Question now is motive. What prompted 38-year-old Janine John Toulet to show up here on Friday pretending to be a federal agent, wearing an earpiece, taking photos and video of the security setup? He left, then returned on Sunday.
2: Fox's William Lajeunesse at Trump National Golf Club. Toulet is being held on $250,000 bail. Health Secretary Robert F. Kennedy Jr. moving to shut down Network for Hope, a Kentucky-based organ donation group. The group's accused of continuing plans to retrieve organs from people who unexpectedly showed signs of life.
6: We will not tolerate organizations that compromise patient safety or betray the trust of donors or their families.
2: In a statement, Network for Hope said it complies with all federal organ policies. 345 people across 27 states have gotten sick with salmonella linked to jalapeno peppers. 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
13: Generally clear skies through the evening hours with temperatures falling off into the 70s before bottoming out overnight in the upper 50s to near 60 with south winds about 5 to 15. Thursday is going to be the hottest day out of the next week to 10 days with highs close to 90 and winds out of the southwest at about 10 to 25. A cold front hits Thursday night, could trigger off an isolated storm or two east of the valley, and then cooler weather on Friday with highs close to 80. From the Flag Skywatch Weather Center, I'm Chief Meteorologist Dean Wysocki.
14: This is the Flag.
15: Another one with El Sayed that just resurfaced. This is from April. I hadn't seen this one, but he was asked about a Hezbollah terrorist which rammed a Jewish synagogue and daycare in Michigan. The terrorist then opened fire on the synagogue, and this came up on the campaign trail. Sayed is there with Hassan Piker. I hadn't seen this one. Let's play Cut 12, guys.
16: You know, when it comes to Temple Israel, I was profoundly shaken. Many of my friends growing up worshipped at Temple Israel. Nothing justifies the heinous attack that we saw on Temple Israel. And, you know, I stand in solidarity with my Jewish sisters and brothers for an America where that kind of thing never happens again. I also think it's just critical for us to understand that hurt people do hurt people. And the circumstances happening 6,000 miles away can affect the lives that we live here. And if we stand against violence, we got to stand against violence, all violence.
15: Ramming a synagogue and daycare is because hurt people hurt people. This is such a lie, and the media needs to react to this, or at least they should have at the time. I didn't see it, or else I would have. But this whole thing about 9/11, there's no evidence it was hurt people hurting people. It was well-educated, wealthy people hurting people. That's the whole lie, that it's poverty, that it's just pain. Yeah, of course hurt people hurt people, but this is not an example of that. This is an example of Hezbollah terrorism. And the terrorist brother apparently also was a Hezbollah terrorist who died in Israel or was killed by Israel in Lebanon. So that's the backstory on this. So that's why he's saying her people is because the guy's Hezbollah-tied brother died because of Israel. Thus, this is justified. You see that? That's the strained logic that he's going to have to address over and over again on the campaign trail. And it's up to us to get it out and to ask normal people who might be voting Democrat or would be inclined to vote Democrat in Michigan, is this something you're comfortable with? Hassan Piker, his top surrogate, was asked about mending bridges after the win. Cut 18, guys.
17: Like, everyone being like, Abdullah has a ton of work to do mending bridges. Here's the f***ing take nuke for you, okay? You are all unbelievably Islamophobic pieces of shit, okay? You literally called the dude a f***ing terrorist for months on end and, like, called him a sexist, misogynist, terrorist, bad candidate, doesn't fake doctor when he has, like, two f***ing degrees. And now you're going to sit there, well, you know, you really got to come to me now. Like, what are you talking about? Do you want to f***ing win or not? Lock the in, okay?
15: You see why this might be resonant for young, stupid people, but I just played a cut of him minimizing terrorism. He literally minimized terrorism as hurt people hurting people. So that's why someone might call him a terrorist. Now, I don't know if that's effective messaging. Instead of the way I'm laying it out, which is he's minimizing terrorism because he's trying to move coalitions of voters. But I don't know what is in the recesses of Abdul El Sayed's heart. All I do know is that it is unprecedented on the national level in America to see someone like that elected the U.S. Senate. And to see which Democrats fall in line is going to be awesome to watch. Bernie Sanders, who is the most powerful person in the Democrat Party at this time, in my opinion, is going to get repeatedly asked about this. So pay close attention to what he says. I've got some examples. Let's play 16, please.
18: Piker has said America deserved 9/11. Are you comfortable with that association?
19: No, I am not. I think that's a dumb statement. On the other hand, he has a whole lot of followers, and there's a lot of things that he's saying that are making sense to a lot of people.

0: You'd expect to see the North Dakota oil and natural gas industry working at wells and processing facilities. What you might not know is our oil and gas industry also works to build roads, provide school funding, and even protect us from flooding by creating nearly 50,000 jobs statewide and generating billions of tax dollars annually to support our infrastructure, our great outdoors, and our schools. North Dakota Petroleum Foundation, advancing the possibilities.
1: Of cancel culture. You know, when you're that's doing it. Radio, so, whatever they do.
2: So he has a lot of followers, and it's cancel culture to say the U.S. senator shouldn't be palling around with guys who think we deserve 9/11. You see how Saeed's going to have an uphill battle? He's going to defend all this stuff, whether he believes it or not. I'm to presume that he's into it. When he says stuff, when they go low, we choke him out. I got more on Sanders having to defend Piker. Cut eight, please.
3: So when someone like James Carville says he doesn't want to be in the same political party as Hassan Piker, which one are you going to take?
1: Well, that's not much of a choice. If Mr. Carville doesn't want to be in my party, the party that I belong to, that Piker, that Syed belongs to, he can start his own party.
2: But isn't Sanders an independent? He's not like super loyal to the Democrat Party. It's so awesome to watch Sanders because he's so shameless in his ability to be a hypocrite. The socialist of three houses. So James Carville said he's out of the Democrat Party if Piker is in. And Piker is in, James. So this will be one to watch because they're calling your bluff, James. I got this cut of Carville. I've been sitting on this for a couple days, but I'll play it now. Cut one, please.
4: To talk about the larger Democratic Party post the election in Michigan going forward. I am not going to be in the same party with Hassan Piker. I can tell you that right now. If he becomes a force in the Democratic Party, I'm out of here. I have no intention of ever being in the same political party with that guy. Now, I think that a majority, overwhelming majority of Democrats agree with me. But this idea that we're going to seize the means of production and this go look at the DSA platform. You don't have to look any further than that.
2: No, it's all in there. We've looked at the DSA platform, and it's not just about socialism. It is communism. It is seizing the means of production. It's also abolishing police. Where do the murderers go? Where do the rapists go? We're going to abolish prisons. We're going to abolish ICE. Democrats have to own all of this. This is what we wanted, guys. This is the fight we wanted. The stakes are high, and that's scary, but this is the fight we wanted because these ideas have no place in America. They really don't. And to watch Democrats squirm over this is going to be, I think it's going to be kind of delish. Michael Moore weighed in. He's on El Sayed's side. Cut 19, please.
5: Does it require a change in the establishment and in the way things are done to effectuate the changes you want to see?
6: If I could get on my knees and beg, it would be for exactly what you just said, because we are not going to win the other way. I've known Dr. El Sayed for many years. I worked on his campaign for governor in 2018. Boy, we would be so lucky if he were our senator representing us and standing up for the people who are dying every day over there. Mm. And but that's all up to us. And I can't really, I will not support hacks.
2: Awesome. So Mr. Flint, Michigan himself saying that he's going to stop people from dying, I guess, in the Middle East, which is, I understand the wanting to get out of foreign wars, but he also campaigns with a guy who thinks America deserved 9/11. So it's not exactly an anti-violent movement. He said, we're going to get in the mud. We're going to knock him out, choke him out. The violent streak within the Democrat Party. I've given you examples, another attempted terror attack on Trump, assassination attempt on Trump, the normalizing, the minimizing of terrorism. There's a fringe Democrat, and I say fringe because I try to be as accurate as possible on the show. In Hawaii, a fringe Democrat congressional candidate named Kirill Basin, who got into a fight with a man, and I got some footage. Can we play this cut, guys? This is unbelievable. I saw this on the Libs of TikTok account. Can you play cut 11?
7: I'm a child. I'm 40 years old.
2: So what happens here is this guy, Kiro Basin, and can you guys show up the photo again? So this is a Democrat candidate. He gets into a fight with a guy. Someone had their music too loud. I forget which one.

0: wanted their music too loud. Can we pull the photo up of him? I want to see him on the this guy's absurd looking. But they got into a fight over music being too loud on the beach. Would-be Congressman Kirill Basin threw a chair at a guy, and the guy just knocked him out cold. And then he checked on him. He tried to see, is he alive? He shook him in the chest. You guys catch that? That was pretty funny. Trying to make sure he's actually okay. But he's got bizarre tattoos, got a super bizarre beard, it's bizarre piercings. He's got not a guy spending a lot of time with his life that is productive, but he is making way a lot. He's making a lot of time to throw some chairs. So that is something that is noteworthy. But this is the question. How big of a tent will the Democrats go? Will they embrace Islamism? Will they embrace communism? They're already doing that. I've been sitting on this cut from Malak Hero, so I want to play it. This is cut three, please. I've had this for a couple days, but I want to share this with you guys.
1: Are you a communist?
2: No, I'm not a communist.
1: How do you tackle the criticism that some members of the DSA, including half of the DSA leadership, seem to call themselves communist?
2: Yeah, well, you know, some members of the Democratic Party are proudly proclaiming themselves as capitalists, and it's a big tent, right? But again, at the end of the day, it's up to the voters, right?
0: Yeah, it's up to the voters, but we all know that if you read the DSA platform, she's a DSA member, it's all communism in the platform. They told us who they are. It's in the platform. They say they want to see the means of production, and they want to basically government-funded everything. One of the most open communists that we got is Francesca Hong, and I went through her background a lot earlier in the week on the show. But this cut from 2021, I mean, it's just still the one banger after the next. I love getting to know these characters. Let's play this one. What is this on my sheet? This is 17.
3: I wasn't always aware of the struggles of other communities of color because for me, assimilation always kind of took over. And so I did marry my proximity to whiteness continues, right? My son is biracial. He's half white and half Korean. And I think navigating, you know, what his identity is and how people perceive him is always at the back of my mind as well.
0: You know, I realized that, I mean, America, we've solved so many of the fundamental problems of society, the ability to get food, the ability to get clothing, that we've just created a bunch of non-problems for ourselves. That this is a woman who feels guilty that she married a white guy because she doesn't want to be in proximity to whiteness and she's a half-white child, even though she clearly hates white people. She's just filled with all sorts of hatred and self-loathing in her heart. Someone did a rundown of someone grabbed a bunch of her tweets from the past, and I should be giving credit, but I don't know exactly who originated this, but she says she doesn't like fireworks. She doesn't love the Christmas tree. She doesn't like Halloween. She doesn't allow herself to work on Halloween. She asks every single person in costume to leave. She doesn't like Valentine's Day. She didn't like working the restaurant on Valentine's Day. Just filled with hatred in her heart and guilt. Crazy stuff. All right, one thing that you could get and you would not feel guilty because you'd be helping yourself feel better is the Super Palm 1050 from SunPower LED. 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
0: All right, thanks to Greg Evans, Sean McConnell, Roger Wicker Jr., Rick Locke, Garrett Chali, Matt Zibel. Junior producer Ricky is out. Misty Callahan, John Cassio, Daniel West, and more. Help out with the show. A lot of people help out with the show, and we like that. I need the help. Not really, but yes, I do need it. But then I don't. But then I do. All right, let's talk a little bit about Mark Wayne Mullen, the Department of Homeland Security Secretary, who has been on a media tour, and it's not going well. But I want to try to provide some I want to try to provide some understanding for what's going on. And he's been speaking a bit about some of the – he's got a lot of challenges. But he does seem to put his foot in his mouth sometimes. And I want to try to walk through what I really think is happening here. I address this a little bit on a show earlier in the week where I said that the problem is that in general, we want to confine the messaging because he, even though he's in a cabinet position as Department of Homeland Security Secretary, the goal is we need to reassure Americans in this election year with a pivotal election ahead of us that we are narrowly focused on protecting Americans, both from crime with open borders and their wages, and that we are not just an economy, that we are a people with a culture that deserves to be preserved. And speaking as though we are overly sympathetic to people who either invaded the country or are freshly here is just politically stupid. And so I want to try to understand what he's trying to do here. So let's play some cuts, starting with number five.
12: We got to get labor involved. We got to get industry involved. And we got to fill out where the holes are created, because this narrative that it steals American jobs is true in some industries. It's not true for all industries. And we need to pay attention and be sensitive to that as we move forward, because it is America first. We want to take care of Americans first. It's our economy. It's our homeland. But there's a way to utilize labor where we're not having the participation rate we need to, and we can plug those holes.
0: So this is a fairly reasonable point, but he's doing the internet meme of saying the quiet part out loud. Like, you're not supposed to say this stuff if you want to be strategic in an election year. There is a reality that there are certain jobs that we're probably better off having some level of immigrant labor, but that is just not resonant with any audience that's going to show up and wave the banner for Republicans, conservatives, the Trump administration, who are getting disillusioned with the agenda. This is the point. The agenda is not in as strong footing as it could have been. The Iran war has been tough. I think it's very noble that the president tried to set back Iran's nuclear program. I think it's largely been successful to a degree that he's not getting credit for. But overall, his agenda is getting stymied due to the very tight nature of the Congress and the fact that we're talking about the wrong stuff. So talking about, well, there are some industries we're going to need to bring people in. No one wants to hear that who's going to vote for Republicans in a primary. It's a subtle point, but it's an essential point if we want to win. Cut 9, please.
13: We had a good partnership with President Sheinbaum and her administration. We work with them every single day. Our cooperation gets better at understanding their sovereignty needs, but understanding the criminal activity that flows north to south and south to north.
0: So the problem with saying stuff like this is that even though politically for him he's going to do diplomacy, he's going to work with the Mexican government, that Claudia Sheinbaum has treated mass migration as a deliberate tool to undermine the U.S. sovereignty. This is the entirety of Peter Schweizer's work in The Invisible Coup. Not the entirety, but this is an essential portion of Peter Schweizer's book, The Invisible Coup. And that's where a lot of the people who Mullen needs in his corner right now have either read the book or wear the book or for the interviews people like I've done on it. And the Mexican government using mass migration to undermine America is a real thing. There's a massive Reconquista movement within Mexico that wants part of America to go back to Mexico. And Sheinbaum's associated with all that. So even though people like Trump have a way of messaging in this way and he gets away with it, it's really tough to do, and Mullen's not doing a good job at it. One more cut, cut 10, please.
12: We have hundreds of thousands of people. In fact, we're real close to 900,000 individuals that have been naturalized in the last 12 months. There's a legal system to go through.
0: Okay, so here's the issue with this, talking about this stuff. No one, again, wants to hear about the naturalizations. We want to hear about the deportations. It is something that I feel like the substance, I'm not actually hearing a lot in the substance that is too alarming, but clearly what this sends a signal that the pro-business Republicans, we're all pro-business, but the people who are more focused on America as an economy, America as a GDP, than America as a culture with workers in it, that they're louder in his ear. The people who are thinking we got to get that GDP going, we got to get those bottom lines going, we got to get that those stocks ticking up another 4 points. Those people are clearly louder in Mullen's ear, and he's going to start listening to a lot of the people like us who have the minds of the workers and the citizens for America first, and we got to rebalance it. And then I think that would be very helpful if you got that message. All right, go in peace to love and serve the Lord. Thanks for listening and watching.
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24: We've heard the phrase knee high by the 4th of July. But where did it come from? In the early days of American agriculture, corn was one of the primary crops cultivated by farmers. The growing season for corn is relatively long, at about 3 to 4 months. And back then, planting typically began in later spring, with farmers watching the weather very closely to avoid late frost that could damage young seedlings. By early July, the height of the corn plants was a crucial indicator on whether or not the crop was developing as expected. But as we've seen better farming techniques, hybrids, and the ability to plant earlier in the season, we have easily surpassed knee-high by the 4th of July in most situations.
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26: The Department of Homeland Security punished by a judge. I'm Lisa Lacera, Fox News. It's over his handling of evidence during ICE raids.
27: A federal judge says Homeland Security is slow rolling its response to her order to preserve evidence from last year's controversial ICE raids in the Los Angeles area. She found the DHS in contempt for not completing her January order to create digital copies of cell phone communications for more than 800 immigration agents. Attorneys for immigrants argue those records could reveal evidence of racial profiling during the raids. The judge ordered Homeland Security to pay a fine of $500 a day until it complies and also pay the plaintiff's legal cost for obtaining the records.
26: Fox's Carmen Roberts, attorneys for DHS, admitted in court in June they were processing the government devices at a rate of 3 phones every 2 weeks, which would take nearly 4 years to complete. Talks between the U.S. and Iran through mediators in Oman continue. President Trump telling a crowd in Las Vegas this afternoon,
28: Iran cannot have a nuclear weapon. Can't have it.
26: The president again claiming he was ready to launch another major attack on Iran, but other Middle East nations asked him to back off. 3 people charged with making threats as authorities following last month's death of a black teenager from Mississippi.
29: The death of 18-year-old Nolan Wells during a July 4th boat trip with friends has been the source of relentless online speculation. Nolan is black. His high school friends are white. The teen's body was found 2 days after their trip near an island off Mississippi's Gulf Coast. An independent autopsy found the cause of death to be undetermined. No arrests have been made.
26: Fox's Tom Graham. The 3 have no connection to Nolan or his family, and they're facing charges over threats made to a judge, a witness, and local officials. 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
26: Maryland Republicans say they'll sue over a constitutional amendment approved by state lawmakers during this week's special session.
1: Republican leaders in Maryland say they will mount a legal challenge to Tuesday's vote by the state's Democratic-controlled General Assembly that could change the rules surrounding how congressional district maps are drawn. State senators approved House Bill 2100, the constitutional amendment that, if approved by voters in November, would override a 2022 court ruling that some Democrats say blocked efforts to redraw Maryland's 8 congressional districts. The mid-decade redistricting push follows similar moves by other states, touched off by President Trump when he urged Texas to redraw congressional maps ahead of this year's midterm elections. Tanya J. Powers, Fox News.
26: Hackers attempted a series of cyber attacks on major financial services firms and money managers in the past few days. Reuters reports the attempts used phone calls where the cyber criminals tried to trick employees into granting them access or handing over other sensitive information. Point 72 Asset Management told investors it faced an attack from hackers, and two other firms, Two Sigma Investments and Citadel, were also reportedly targeted. Perez Hilton is hospitalized after he appeared to harm himself in a live stream.
2: Celebrity gossip blogger Perez Hilton's family is thanking those who have reached out for their love and support after Hilton was hospitalized in Miami. They confirmed in a statement that he is receiving medical care, and that's where they are focusing. Miami-Dade Sheriff's deputies were dispatched to Hilton's home upon receiving numerous calls from concerned viewers who had witnessed a TikTok live stream, which has since been taken down, in which Hilton appears to be bloodied and in a distressed mental state. According to Fox News Digital, Hilton was placed under a psychiatric hold under the Baker Act. He reportedly had wounds and cuts all over the place.
26: Fox's Michelle Polino. I'm Lisa Lacera. This is Fox News.
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4: Generally clear skies through the evening hours with temperatures falling off into the 70s before bottoming out overnight in the upper 50s to near 60 with south winds about 5 to 15. Thursday's going to be the hottest day out of the next week to 10 days with highs close to 90 and winds out of the southwest at about 10 to 25. A cold front hits Thursday night, could trigger off an isolated storm or two east of the valley, and then cooler weather on Friday with highs close to 80. From the Flag Skywatch Weather Center, I'm Chief Meteorologist Dean Wysocki.
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6: This is The Flag. Fighting for free speech. Western civilization. And delivering common sense for the American people. Ladies and gentlemen. Here's Scott Jennings.
7: Scott Jennings here. I'm away today, but you are in the capable hands of Mark Davis. Mark, take it away.
8: Why, thank you, Scott. Appreciate it very, very much. Thank you. We are gathered together to take a look at a number of things going on in the news and deliver a whole bunch of common sense for the American people. Not a lot of common sense to be found in the events out of Michigan, but there is some redemptive common sense that we can add as conservatives as we hopefully express our wish that Mike Rogers beats Abdul al-Sayed. I think that's going to happen. I have a feeling that Haley Stevens would have been harder to beat. I don't know. Now there's no way to find out. There's no time tunnel to go back and have her win and have her run against Mike Rogers, too. But this is a DSA radical? And is he going to be the flavor of the month in November in Michigan? I don't know, but here's what I do know. I'm Mark Davis in for Scott. Scott's back tomorrow. I'm the happy morning host at 6:60 a.m. The Answer here in Dallas-Fort Worth, where I join you from. And whether you are joining us on the Salem News Channel or the Salem Radio Network, listening or watching, we are very, very grateful. Now, a stock in trade of anything I do on my own show or when I go filling in for anybody or everybody, as the case may be, is to toss out the phone number and let you participate. And that number is 844-861-5537. That's 844-861-5537. We're going to have a lot to say about Michigan. We're going to have a few things to say about men and women's sports. Caitlin Wheeler, who is swimming alongside Riley Gaines, and that means, well, actually, not at the same time, swimming alongside Leah Thomas, that dude. She'll be with us at the bottom of this hour. We're going to talk to the VP of Patmos about AI, Kyler Schmitz, and we're going to talk to a gentleman, Eric Eggers, who's very much about government accountability and fraud and all those good things. But obviously, there's all those great guests, but there's you, and there's me, and there's the magic. Phone number is 844-861-5537. 844-861-5537. Follow me in the world of Twitter, on X, at Mark Davis, M-A-R-K Davis. And there you go. I think that's about all we need by way of introduction. So let's get going. Here's a guy who's introducing himself to us as the freshly anointed nominee. This carried overnight. I wondered if this was going to be one of those 5 or 6 or 23-day elections. Usually you get those when Democrats are running against Republicans, where you go to bed at night and you wake up and the Democrats suddenly have this spike of suddenly discovered votes. How'd they do that? How did that happen? When it's Democrat versus Democrat, establishment Democrat versus progressive DSA creature, where do you dump the votes? Where does the Democrat cheating machine fall on that? Whom do they want more? You might think it's kind of an establishment thing, and so maybe they were like scouring people's trunks and the crack of their seats for Haley Stevens votes. But no, Abdul al-Sayed has prevailed. So this is cut one, him this morning after that narrow primary win.
0: You're not supposed to be able to beat $70 million of outside spending, a record amount of money spent in a campaign against a Democrat in a primary in any campaign. You're not supposed to be able to beat that. And what we showed is that the power of our many is greater than the power of their money. What we showed is that if you're willing to build a movement brick by brick, if you're willing to go and travel your state and have the conversations in rooms big and small, starting in moments when people aren't even paying attention to an election but are paying attention to the price of gas and the price of groceries and the price of housing and the price of health care, that you can build a conversation that builds into a movement that defeats Goliath. This is what you all showed. And my hope is that our democracy will never be the same. So when Big Pharma and Big Tech, when DTE and Blue Cross come a-knocking saying, you know what, this is our democracy and we're going to own it, from here on out, we can always point and say, no, this is the people's democracy and we will always own it.
8: This is one thing you got to recognize. This guy is good. That is a campaign skill set that you saw right there. I mean, he's wrong on every issue and dangerous in too many ways to count. But, you know, that's me talking. That's just us among family. Out there objectively in the mushy middle among independents. And do not underestimate the power of the crack pipe of free stuff paid for by other people's money. That has always been a tool of the Democrats. These people, the Mamdanis, the AOCs, the squad people, are really good at handing that out. And so it's going to be a tough fight for Mike Rogers, but I think we've done ourselves a solid by seeing this guy win in Michigan rather than Haley Stevens. What was that interesting turn of a phrase? The power of our many outweighed the power of their money. Yeah, as if he doesn't have big money, as if he's not going to spend big money in the campaign against Mike Rogers. In fact, it's funny, because if there's anything that is one of the talking points, one of the index cards of these people, is we need to get big money out of politics, or get money out of politics at all? I mean, do they defund the Pentagon or abolish the Pentagon? Defund ICE or execute ICE? I mean, it's by the day these things change. Money campaign spending is free speech. Campaign spending is free speech. The contribution you make to a candidate is your right to finance that candidate's campaign. By the way, the money that is donated by an organization, like a teachers union or the NRA, those would be different candidates, that's also their free speech. Now, there should be, I'm a big believer in no limits, but wait, full disclosure. So that if candidate A just got an enormous amount of money from AIPAC, American Israeli Political Action Committee, you can either like that or not like that. If a candidate gets a bunch of money from the NRA, you can either like that or not like that. So no limits, but full disclosure. Well, here's a little full disclosure from Bernie Sanders. This is cut too, because alongside Abdul al-Sayed, you will occasionally find this social media figure named Hassan Piker. The America deserved 9/11 and I'm in favor of Hamas guy. Having him on the stage doesn't mean that Abdul al-Sayed holds those exact views, but it does mean that he considers those views to be congruent enough that he's willing to hang publicly with this guy. So here is Bernie Sanders, and say what you will about Bernie. Bernie looks positively conventional compared to some of these folks. This is cut to Bernie talking about Abdul Sayed and the Piker partnership.
9: One of the more controversial ones is that Piker has said America deserved 9/11. Are you comfortable with that association?
10: No, I am not. I think that's a dumb statement. On the other hand, he has a whole lot of followers and there's a lot of things that he's saying that are making sense to a lot of people. I think, you know, we have to get above cancel culture. You know, when you're doing radio, whatever they do, podcasts 3 hours a day, you say dumb things. I suspect if you go back over your career, there may be one or two things that you said that you may have regretted. But I think what we have got to do is look at the totality of where people are coming from and go forward.
9: So when someone like James Carville says he doesn't want to be in the same political party as Hassan Piker, which one are you going to take?
10: Well, that's not much of a choice. If Mr. Carville doesn't want to be in my party, the party that I belong to, that Piker, that Al-Sayed belongs to, he can start his own party. But I think we need a big tent, and I think people like Piker should be welcome into that, certainly.
8: Wow, that's a lot to unpack. I love this. First of all, he has a lot of followers. So does Candace Owens, but I'm not chumming around with her. And the other thing is, he's on for 3 hours. Give somebody 3 hours, they're going to say something crazy. I am proof positive of that, but it ain't that crazy. I don't think at any point on my talk show or the Scott Jennings show, I'm going to say, hey, you know what? I think 9/11 was awesome. Whoops, how did that happen? Must be one of those crazy mistakes. No. Bernie's having a tough time figuring the degree of radicalism that exists within the party he says he loves. Mark Davison for Scott, 844-861-5537. Let's chat. Good to be with you.
11: Scott Jennings here. You know, when it comes to supplements, two things matter the most. 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
8: It's the Scott Jennings Show for a Wednesday, the fifth day of August. Mark Davis filling in today. On the morning after the Michigan Democrats express their taste, we are 6 days away from South Carolina Republicans doing the same thing. Early voting underway in South Carolina for a primary that that will be won, and nobody's going to win it outright. I don't think anybody's get to 50%. I think your top two are going to be Darlene Graham and Ralph Norman. And then Ralph's going to win it in the runoff on August 25th. That's just my thought. And there's nothing against Darlene. I think she's acquitted herself well. She did really nicely in the debate the other night. But for every South Carolinian who thinks, that's so sweet, she's Lindsay's sister, we love Lindsay, let's do the family a solid, there might be two voters who go, love you, ma'am, but no, we got to go with somebody with a track record. But that's next week, and we'll get to that next week, and Scott will cover that like a blanket next week. We got actually some audio and video of Scott on CNN last night amid this development in Michigan. But before we get to that, let's talk about a little bit of what the Democrats are doing with this piece of news. A little bit of John Fetterman, who is like the dying breed of reasonable Democrat. Again, when Bernie Sanders is struggling because the party has become too crazy for him, imagine what it's like to be just a sort of a normal center-left person who not only doesn't hate Israel, but actually supports Israel. This is what you're going to see Fetterman asked about here. And the reason there's so much attention to this in conservative media is there are two things we got to do. We got to talk about our side so that our side can do the best job possible of making a pitch to the American people so that we're not, kicked to the curb in the midterms November 3rd, which everybody expects. I don't. More on that later. Doesn't mean I'm guaranteeing a red wave. Let's not be crazy. But I think that a lot of this narrative of the shellacking we're going to get is premature, and let's get through the fall and see what things look like. But this is what it looked like as John Fetterman was asked about his standout status. This is cut three of actually daring to support Israel.
1: Why is Israel, another country, your red line right now? This is what your critics are saying, rather than a domestic issue that impacts Americans' everyday lives.
2: Yeah, absolutely, and I agree with a lot of Democrats too. And then when you migrate into these extreme kinds of views and embrace the kinds of people that should really be considered toxic. So, of course, I'm entitled to my opinion. And if you're proud to campaign with those individuals, great. That's really up to them. I called trash Plattner. I called that he is a real problem. And now, why people seem to be okay with it? Why was Bernie Sanders okay with the guy? And he was already the Nazi tattoo. And after all the allegations of roughing up his ex-girlfriends and saying terrible things, indefensible things online, and you would push these kinds of candidates that put our ability to reclaim majority at serious risk.
8: Precisely. And that's why conservative media covers this so tightly, because we have a dual job. I mean, liberal media has a dual job. They should. And here's what's funny. Liberal media does a terrible job of covering us. They don't even know what we believe. They misstate what we believe. They mischaracterize what we believe. There is no better place to learn what's going on in Democrat America than conservative media, because we've all become students of the crazy things they say. We keep entire catalogs and file folders of the things that they stand for. Now, obviously, we have a lot of opinions about those things, but I well know what these DSA people stand for. It was Fox News that had the lady on with Shannon Bream the other day going through the punch list. Abolish the police? Sure. Get rid of the Pentagon? Yep. No more president or Senate? Absolutely. It's like, what? It's in their own words. It's in their own words. So, as we stare down the barrel, probably unfortunate metaphor, as we approach the midterms on the 6th of November, the fate of the Democrat Party, what's happening to them, is just the best opposition research that we can do. And if indeed the ascendancy of Abdul El-Sayed is good news for Mike Rogers in Michigan, that's a flip. That is a Democrat seat that becomes a Republican seat. And for those unfamiliar, here in my state of Texas, there is zero chance this James Tallarico is going to beat Ken Paxton, despite the poll numbers you may see. Might have a word or two to say about that in a little bit. But I know who's got a word or two to say about men and women's sports, and that's a young lady who is swimming alongside Riley Gaines at Kentucky named Caitlin Wheeler. Let's welcome her, and we'll talk about some of the athletes who are vocal about this and some who are choosing not to be. Mark Davison for Scott. Stick around. Happy Wednesday.
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22: The Department of Homeland Security punished by a judge. I'm Lisa Lacera, Fox News. It's over his handling of evidence during ICE raids.
23: A federal judge says Homeland Security is slow rolling its response to her order to preserve evidence from last year's controversial ICE raids in the Los Angeles area. She found the DHS in contempt for not completing her January order to create digital copies of cell phone communications for more than 800 immigration agents. Attorneys for immigrants argue those records could reveal evidence of racial profiling during the raids. The judge ordered Homeland Security to pay a fine of $500 a day until it complies and also pay the plaintiff's legal cost for obtaining the records.
22: Fox's Carmen Roberts, attorneys for DHS, admitted in court in June they were processing the government devices at a rate of 3 phones every 2 weeks, which would take nearly 4 years to complete. Talks between the U.S. and Iran through mediators in Oman continue. President Trump telling a crowd in Las Vegas this afternoon,
24: Iran cannot have a nuclear weapon. Can't have it.
22: The president again claiming he was ready to launch another major attack on Iran, but other Middle East nations asked him to back off. 3 people charged with making threats as authorities following last month's death of a black teenager from Mississippi.
25: The death of 18-year-old Nolan Wells during a July 4th boat trip with friends has been the source of relentless online speculation. Nolan is black. His high school friends are white. The teen's body was found 2 days after their trip near an island off Mississippi's Gulf Coast. An independent autopsy found the cause of death to be undetermined. No arrests have been made.
22: Fox's Tom Graham. The 3 have no connection to Nolan or his family, and they're facing charges over threats made to a judge, a witness, and local officials. 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
5: Generally clear skies through the evening hours with temperatures falling off into the 70s before bottoming out overnight in the upper 50s to near 60 with south winds about 5 to 15. Thursday is going to be the hottest day out of the next week to 10 days with highs close to 90 and winds out of the southwest at about 10 to 25. A cold front hits Thursday night, could trigger off an isolated storm or two east of the valley, and then cooler weather on Friday with highs close to 80. From the Flag Skywatch Weather Center, I'm Chief Meteorologist Dean Wysocki.
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8: Scott is back tomorrow. Mark Davis filling in on this Wednesday, August 5th. I don't think it's just me. It has been a kind of a news-heavy few weeks and months on the whole issue of trans lunacy. It feels like the pendulum is swinging back towards some degree of sanity, but we still have a lot more to do, a lot more progress. And of course, the most important thing is we can't be carving up our healthy children as part of this demonic cult. We just can't be doing that. Eventually, the discussion absolutely goes towards sports and what is and is not fair. And we're all very, very familiar with the heroism of people like Riley Gaines. Most recently in the world of tennis, Aryna Sabalenka was asked about the WTA, and she said, yeah, I think I'm pretty good with the sort of the gender test and making sure I'm not playing tennis against a man. So let's go back into the pool, though. Let's go back into the world of swimming with another story of heroism. Fellow Kentucky Wildcat, Caitlin Wheeler is here with a story to tell and some thoughts to share. And Caitlin, it's a pleasure to meet you. How are you doing, young lady?
9: I'm doing great, Mark. Thanks so much for having me on.
8: Let's meet you. You're a Riley Gaines teammate, but you're, if I'm doing my homework right, a homeschool girl from Illinois at the Origins, correct?
9: Absolutely. Great research there. Yeah, I grew up a swimmer. And for most of my life, you know, that was my entire world. I always joke that when you've spent 18 years staring at a black line at the bottom of the swimming pool, you learn a lot about discipline. You learn a lot about how to sacrifice, you know, things greater than yourself. You learn how to be uncomfortable. You learn how to show up when nobody is watching. And I was fortunate enough to earn a full scholarship to University of Kentucky, where I swam with Riley and competed at a Division I SEC school, which I would be remiss if I didn't mention. It's the best conference. I became an All-American and SEC champion and had the opportunity to compete at the NCAA championships, which is where I ultimately first encountered this whole men and women sports issue. But sports gave me a lot, so that's why I'm here.
8: Let's go right to that event. I want to say the year was 2022. You guys are at Georgia Tech in Atlanta. It's got to be heady stuff. It's like, wow, look, here we are in the swimming and diving championships. Describe, what was the moment where you and Riley both have this story to tell, and others also, where it's like, that guy from University of that girl supposedly from the University of Pennsylvania is an actual man. What was the moment? Did you know this going in that this was possible? How did this dawn on you?
9: You know, it was never a thought that even crossed my mind that we would ever be in this situation going into this NCAA meet. You know, halfway through the season, we realized that this person who we had never heard the name Leah Thomas before in past years, who's, you know, a senior from University of Pennsylvania, who isn't, this school isn't notorious for, generating, you know, high level athletes. I mean, they hardly make it to this, you know, national championship meet in the first place. But to have someone who is dominating the entire country by seconds in swimming, that's a lot, you know, it stuck out. But then to realize and find out in a news article that this person wasn't a woman, this was a man who was competing in the women's category, I was shocked that this was even happening, but I never thought that it would reach the NCAA. You know, this is an organization who, you know, is outspoken about Title IX, is outspoken about protecting its female athletes. So to be at that meet and to really see, you know, what's on the line here when we allow men to compete with women, I watched very closely. I competed at this meet and changed in the locker room with this man, where he exposed himself to us while we were simultaneously undressing. It was very uncomfortable, but what was really heartbreaking was to see the devastation on the pool deck, the heartbreak, you know, these girls who I've known for, you know, majority of my career, being sidelined, you know, teammates of mine being sidelined on podiums. It was really heartbreaking, but really put into perspective the importance of

0: You'd expect to see the North Dakota oil and natural gas industry working at wells and processing facilities. What you might not know is our oil and gas industry also works to build roads, provide school funding, and even protect us from flooding by creating nearly 50,000 jobs statewide and generating billions of tax dollars annually to support our infrastructure, our great outdoors, and our schools. North Dakota Petroleum Foundation, advancing the possibilities.
1: Where, you know, everyone's included. And I think that's where a lot of people are asking questions is, you know, the WNBA exists because women have their own athletic category. It's the foundation. Women fought for the opportunity to compete, to have scholarships, to have these professional leagues, and to have spaces where athletic achievements are celebrated. So I think it's fair to ask these organizations like the NCAA, like the WNBA, how can these organizations that were created to celebrate women be so hesitant to defend the thing that makes, you know, women's sports possible? And so I can't get over some of these coaches who are even, you know, saying, well, I stand on the side of inclusion. Well, that is not the argument that's being had here. Everyone, of course, is included in sports. I love sports. I encourage everyone to compete in them, and there is a place for everyone. But we must maintain fairness and protecting our female athletes. Men and women are different for a reason. Biology says so. Science says so. So I think we need to follow the science here and do what we've always done and protect women's sports. Allow us a space where we can compete fairly and safely within the bounds of fairness.
2: It is interesting that in the WNBA, which preaches to us every day that these gender differences are meaningless, there's not one trans woman in there. There's not one biological man in there. I guess they figured because he'd score 50 points a game. I love Clay Travis' offer to field an entire men's team and just to see if there are any differences or to let the Las Vegas Aces play the high school boys team. And none of this is to diminish women's efforts. You and Riley are incredible women swimmers. The WNBA contains some amazing female basketball talent. But how in the world have we landed at a place where there are people with apparent functioning brains in their heads saying the male thing, the female thing, doesn't matter. How in the world do you think we got there?
1: You know, I think that there is a lot of corruption. Of course, you know, this should not be a political issue. You mentioned this. I never entered this fight, really caring about politics. But unfortunately, it's gotten to that level. We've had to have executive orders signed. We've had bills passed in 26 states that prevent males from competing in women's sports. It's crazy that we had to go to these lengths, even to the lengths of the Supreme Court. But it's unfortunately necessary. And I think that this is the part that I really struggle with the most, is it should not be a down the line issue, which we know from the data. It shows that this is an 80-20 issue. 80% of the people know common sense that men should not be competing in women's sports. And I think that line is actually far greater. I believe it's a 90-10 issue. But these women, these athletes, these administrators, they know what women's sports is. They know the importance of them. And these athletes, they know what it took to earn those scholarships and make that roster spot. So they understand the sacrifices. So it's so disappointing to see the very people who benefited from women's sports be so hesitant to defend the very foundation that gave them those opportunities. So I think it's a matter of how brave you are, if you have a backbone, a moral compass, because that's all it takes to be able to know that this issue is wrong, or that men competing in women's sports is wrong, and to speak up about it.
2: Let's wrap up by talking about speaking up about it. Talk a little bit about the activism. God bless you. God bless Riley. God bless the athletes who don't have a bullhorn every day, but Aryna Sabalenka, just taking a moment. Sophie Cunningham's not doing rallies every day, but if you ask her, she'll answer the question. Somebody asked Caitlin Clark, the best player in league history, the same question. Her answer was along the lines of, hey, the league's got to figure that out. I'm just trying to play. I'm just trying to win basketball games. She was absolutely vilified for not being as activist as you or Riley or even Sophie. I think it bugged me a little bit. I would love if all of you, if every woman's athlete was as vocal and as powerful and as plugged in as you. But do we expect it and require it of everybody? And listen, it's Caitlin Clark. It's not just anybody. It would be great if she would board this train with you and be as activist as you. Seems she doesn't

0: want to do that. Is that a choice she gets to make?
1: You know, I think we all have a choice when it comes to standing up for what we believe in and what we believe is right, ultimately. But I feel hopeful because I think we're seeing more women find their voices. Courage is contagious. Maybe Caitlin Clark will be the next person to speak up and joining her teammate Sophie. That is my hope. But more athletes are speaking up. More parents are asking questions. More people are willing to have these conversations that, you know, maybe they're afraid to have. And I think that's so important because women's sports are worth protecting. But I think the biggest thing that people need to understand is that they do have a voice. The parents, athletes, for a long time, a lot of these people assumed that someone else would step in. That's what we thought when we were going up against the NCAA with this issue. They assumed that these athletic organizations, these officials, coaches would protect them. But what we've learned is that these institutions are made up of corrupt people, and protecting women's sports requires people who are willing to stand up and say that this matters. And so for these parents, I think that begins with being engaged with what your daughter's doing, asking questions about their school, understanding the policies that impact, you know, your daughters, know what these athletic associations are doing, and most importantly, let your daughters know that they deserve to have a voice. So I think one of the biggest problems we've seen is these female athletes and parents have been afraid to speak up for so long because they don't want to be labeled or attacked, rightfully so. But silence doesn't protect the next generation. So when it comes to these elections and policies, I think people should pay attention to where candidates and lawmakers stand on these issues that impact their families and impact the future generations. Look at their records, look at the policies being processed. Citizens have a voice in these issues, you know, they move beyond the locker rooms and social media. It's being debated in the legislators and courts and communities across the country. So I think at the end of the day, it's about the little girl sitting in the stands watching her favorite athlete. Maybe it's Sophia Cunningham.
0: There
1: now.
0: You go.
1: I hope my daughters look up to her one day. You know, fighting for
0: proud Kentucky Wildcat. Caitlin, proud Wildcat, proud woman. Caitlin Wheeler, great to meet you, ma'am. Thank you so much. Great job, young lady. There's heroism aplenty amid these ranks of women fighting for women's sports. Mark Davis in for Scott. Stick around, please.
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0: It is a Wednesday on the Scott Jennings Show. Mark Davis filling in from Dallas-Fort Worth. That was Caitlin Wheeler. That was a joy to talk to her. Proud Kentucky Wildcat, proud swimmer, proud woman. What kind of woman, what kind of human being fails to stick up for this cause? How can you be ambivalent about it? But as soon as I say that, there was the last couple of days of Caitlin Clark, the best player in WNBA history, who is despised, by the way, for the double sin of being white and straight. They asked her the whole trans women issue, and she said, look, the league's got to figure this out. I'm just trying to win ball games, which struck me as an okay answer. Not everybody has to have a bullhorn. Not everybody has to be a 24/7 activist. Not everybody has to be Riley Gaines or Caitlin Wheeler or even Sophie Cunningham. But, man, she was just absolutely condemned and vilified. Oh, how can you not speak out? It was like a sin of omission. How can you not, get out there and fight for your fellow women? And, you know, it's not like it's a terrible point. So, I don't know. I guess everybody's left with their conscience and what they want to do. Clay, here's what Clay Travis wants to do. I'm a fan of Clay. I love everybody who sort of does what we do for a living. The founder of OutKick has a radio talk show of his own. And in order to make the point about the ridiculousness of putting men on the court with women, which the WNBA has not yet done. And have you seen that big French dude who's like 6'3" and pretending to be a woman and scoring big points in the French league? I wonder why. Somebody asked him, you know, would you accept a call from the WNBA? That I would not say no. I'm inventing the accent. I don't even know where he's from. But Clay Travis had said, "Tell you what, I'm going to do. If this whole gender thing just doesn't matter, if it's all just fiction, I'm going to field an entire team of dudes. They'll be transgender women, but I'm going to field an entire team of dudes and just see what happens. I'll put the team. It'll be the Nashville Balls, and it has a logo. And it's a bunch of bunch of balls going through the net. Oh, good Lord. But he's also pretty serious about something else that he's done. He said, I'm going to take the WNBA championship team, the reigning champion Las Vegas Aces, and if they will play the high school boys team of my choice, if they win, I'll give them $10 million. And they haven't taken him up on it. I wonder why. In Minneapolis, shocker, KARE, Channel 11, I think they're the NBC affiliate, a news anchor named Jenna Shorthall, this is Cut 7, she didn't like Clay's offer.
11: The entire world of women's sports is facing the debate within its own leagues of who should get to play and who should not. And a voice that often shouts loudly in that debate is a right-leaning outlet owned by Fox News called Outkick Sports. And today its founder took to a new stunt, one that really makes no sense if Outkick is really concerned about caring about women and women's sports. So Clay Travis, he's the man behind Outkick. He announced today he's offering $10 million to the winner of a game of basketball between a high school boys team of his choosing and the WNBA defending champions, the Las Vegas Aces. I thought to myself, why? But obviously the answer is because he thinks it is so impossible for any group of women, let alone the best in the game, that they could ever beat younger and more inexperienced boys. It's a thinly veiled sexist joke, revealing the actual truth of how he and his organization feel about women's sports. It's not about caring about them. They think women's sports are a joke.
0: Hey, Jenna, there's no joke here at all. He's deadly serious. And if indeed, and she says it makes no sense, it makes all the sense in the world. It shows exactly how ridiculous it is to put men on the court with women. She said, I asked myself why. Why would he do this? It's self-evident why he's doing this, to show the lunacy of this. President Trump's on board with this. This is Cut 8. Here's President Trump talking about LeBron and the WNBA. It's just awesome. Go.
12: If I were ever, I'd be the greatest women's basketball coach in history. Because I don't like LeBron James. I like Michael Jordan much better. But I'd go up to LeBron James, it doesn't matter. I'd say, LeBron, did you ever have any desire to be a woman? Because what I'd love you to do is star on my team that I'm building up. I will have the greatest team in history. They'll never lose. Nobody will come within 70 points of this team. Now, we have to change that, and okay to talk about it. You know, the young lady I was talking about is afraid to talk about it. She's shunned and she's canceled when she talks about it. This is crazy.
0: As the news anchor said, they know it's just crazy to think of the women's team beating the boys' team, or the boys' high school team. Okay, well, let's put them on the court and let's see. Let's put them on the court and let's see. What's wrong with that? Take them up on the offer. Mark Davis in for Scott Jennings. Much more to come. Stay here.
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20: Pushing back on polls. I'm Lisa Lucera, Fox News. President Trump in a Western swing state talking about the economy.
21: Speaking to supporters in Las Vegas, President Trump says he deserves more credit for a strong American economy.
22: More Americans are working in the United States right now than at any point in the history of our country.
21: Ahead of the midterm elections, the president is touting no tax on tips or overtime and lower prescription drug prices.
22: We had the highest prices in the world, and now we have the lowest prices.
21: At the same time, polls show President Trump's approval rating on the economy has been sliding amid concerns about fuel costs and higher prices tied to the Iran war and tariffs.
20: Fox's Jared Halpern at the White House. On Iran, the president said, we're talking through mediators.
22: We are talking. Let's see what happens. But they respect us.
20: Oman is acting as the negotiator. It says it's working on a plan to reopen the Strait of Hormuz. New Mexico suing the Justice Department and acting Attorney General Todd Blanche.
23: This lawsuit filed in federal court in D.C. alleges that the federal government has blocked the state from investigating the sex crimes of disgraced financier Jeffrey Epstein and a ranch there. The suit says the feds have stonewalled the criminal investigation by New Mexico Attorney General Raul Torres. The state is demanding judicial intervention to force the federal government to turn over relevant materials to New Mexico's investigators. The Justice Department said it was withholding some information from New Mexico to protect victims' privacy and conform with court rulings about evidence.
20: Fox's John Saucy. A federal judge in California holding the Department of Homeland Security in contempt over its handling of evidence from last year's ICE raids in the Los Angeles area, ordering the agency to pay $500 a day until it creates digital copies of cell phone communications for more than 800 agents. 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
20: Federal prosecutors name new suspects they say are working with cartels to traffic drugs into the U.S.
1: The U.S. Justice Department is unsealing indictments of five individuals they accuse of drug running on behalf of the Mexico-based Jalisco New Generation cartel. They're now offering more than $100 million in rewards leading to their arrests, acting U.S. Attorney General Todd Blanch.
2: These sophisticated organizations use violence and fear to maintain control over the importation of deadly narcotics in the United States, including fentanyl, cocaine, meth, and other illegal drugs.
1: The five in the indictment are in addition to three other cartel-aligned individuals previously indicted. Eben Brown, Fox News.
20: The FAA investigating what it's calling a loss of separation event yesterday between Marine One, which was carrying the president, and a commercial aircraft at Reagan Airport outside Washington. Job creation by private employers cooled last month.
3: Though job growth continued to hold up early this summer, payroll processing company ADP says the trend slowed in July, with only 44,000 new positions created by private employers in the month, down from a revised 95,000 the month before. The number is fewer than expected. Though natural resources and mining hiring declined, along with transportation and utilities and leisure and hospitality, construction, manufacturing, education, and health services, financial activities, information and professional and business services employment rose. The ADP report is not considered a preview of the monthly employment report, which comes out on Friday. Ginny Cosolda, Fox News.
20: Scientists say they're certain that a SpaceX rocket slammed into the moon as expected. No one saw it, but a telescope in Chile spotted what astronomers have identified as a debris plume from the crash. The crash happened earlier today. I'm Lisa Lacera. This is Fox News.
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5: Generally clear skies through the evening hours with temperatures falling off into the 70s before bottoming out overnight in the upper 50s to near 60 with south winds about 5 to 15. Thursday is going to be the hottest day out of the next week to 10 days with highs close to 90 and winds out of the southwest at about 10 to 25. A cold front hits Thursday night, could trigger off an isolated storm or two east of the valley, and then cooler weather on Friday with highs close to 80. From the Flag Skywatch Weather Center, I'm Chief Meteorologist Dean Wysocki.
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27: Fighting for free speech, Western civilization, and delivering common sense for the American people. Ladies and gentlemen, here's Scott Jennings.
28: Scott Jennings here. I'm away today, but you are in the capable hands of Mark Davis. Mark, take it away.
0: Consider it taken away, Scott. Thank you, my friend. Great night on CNN last night for Scott. Chewing on some of those results out of Michigan. And you can join us to talk about that if you want to. You can join us to talk about anything. We've done some men and women sports. We've done a number of things. So let me give you that phone number, 844-861-5537. 844-861-5537. Anybody who does this for a living, and by this I mean talk shows, media, of not just conservative media, any type of covering anything here in the modern world, you're going to be doing a lot of AI. And you're going to be doing a lot of data centers. So over at Patmos, a hosting company, an infrastructure and cloud hosting company, as deep involvement in all of this. So we thought we would buzz up Kyler Schmitz, their VP, and talk a little AI, maybe a little data center talk. And Kyler, it's a pleasure to see you. How you doing, my friend? Welcome to the Scott Jennings Show.
29: It is great to be here. Thanks so much for having me, and looking forward to the conversation.
0: So, Tell me a little bit about Patmos. I mean, a lot of us have heard the name, especially immersing ourselves into this tech world. What is Patmos and what do you guys do?
8: So Patmos is an AI infrastructure and web services company. We have a variety of different technologies, but our flagship really is this custom AI data center. What's important about Patmos is we fit these data centers into a broader technology campus where we invite the community to engage with us, and we use existing buildings as opposed to tearing up farmland. So our company was founded as somewhat of an anti-data center data center because we really believe that we can build this infrastructure in the right way that works with communities and doesn't build over the top of them.
0: Well, that just lays directly, congruently over the headlines of the day, especially here in my state of Texas, where everybody's saying, look, I understand we need AI. I don't want to be eaten alive by the Chinese in terms of the AI global battle. But why in the world do you have to keep sticking it out here next door to my ranch, I hear people saying all the time. So let me get to the data center thing second and go to the AI thing first, because in both of these categories, we have something where the benefits are obvious and the downside is daunting. So the ascendancy of AI in everybody's life has been a wondrous, magnificent thing, a liberating thing. And just in terms of my time, what the crazy AI bots will do, it's like having five research assistants. It's the greatest. And yet, I hear people have concerns. We had that story just a few days ago where something got outside of its guardrails and tried to take over another company. Where on the spectrum are you in terms of the level of wonder and the level of concern about the entire artificial intelligence landscape?
8: Great question. I mean, these technologies, without a doubt, are transforming our lives. And as far as the productivity of the American worker, maintaining an advantage globally, those are all things that we want. We see the benefits of that in everyday life. I use AI bots on a regular basis to do that exact type of research, and it's a force multiplier. So we really like that. The pursuit of what's next, I think, is where people rightfully have some concern. And we as a company really are part of that conversation. You know, how far do we need to progress these technologies to where human beings are at the service of technology, not the other way around? And here at Patmos, we firmly believe that technology should be at the service of humans. And so as long as the technology stays between those guardrails and we make sure that it's just making our lives better, not making the quality of life go down, then I think these are really great and obviously transforming technology.
0: There's a phrase I hear a lot called humans in the loop, and that is supposed to comfort us and say no matter how ambitious and how autonomous AI might get or want to get when left to its own devices, there will always be somewhere an adjacent human being with the ability, if not to pull the plug, to provide a human guardrail. Is that a comforting index card that we have right now? Can we be assured that will always be the case? Tell me, give me your short speech on humans in the loop.
8: Well, I think as these technologies progress to where they become more capable, how that actually works becomes a lot less clear. And so, you know, as we get to this technology eventually maybe being more capable than your average human being, how we control that remains one of the unanswered questions in the industry, and there's a lot of opinions out there. What I do know is that the infrastructure required to support that advancement, really, you know, where the concern is with these gigawatt scale facilities, there may be some justification to that. The vast majority of applications do not require that level of infrastructure development.
0: When we take a look at what the future of this might be, if there's anything that I hear people say repeatedly about AI, it's that it develops more talents exponentially. What it does well today, it will do twice as well tomorrow and four times as well on Friday and 16 times as well over the weekend, which sort of doubles down, triples down, quadruples down on the sense of wonder and the sense of concern. So what are the things that Elon Musk himself, I think, has said, he's got an AI company and yet says that this thing could kill us. It could end humanity. I don't want to write a bad sci-fi novel here, but what do you think are the guardrails or the things that will be necessary to make sure that we can get as many of the benefits as possible from AI and avoid some of the downside?
8: Well, I think, you know, the big question is the pursuit of generalized artificial intelligence. Do we need to develop something that is actually more capable than a human being? And some of these frontier models that you see from, you know, Anthropic, OpenAI, that is the pursuit. That's the goal. And that's what's resulting in these massive facilities being developed that take up thousands of acres of farmland. The alternative to that is developing technologies that continue to make human beings more productive, keep the human in the loop, as you mentioned. And here at Patmos, that's what we really want to achieve, is we want to make sure that we continue the advancement, but we make sure human beings are in control and ultimately stay relevant in our economy. Because I think that's the downside, is take it too far and we lose our purpose a little bit.
0: What are the Chinese doing right now? I hear we're being dumped, that when a lot of us are engaging in with certain chatbots or engaging with certain large language models, we're engaging with Chinese AI that is just being flooded into American markets, kind of like everything else the Chinese do. What's your understanding of what the Chinese are doing and what you think they wish to do?
8: So the Chinese are being accused of stealing intellectual property, basically by creating fake accounts within these frontier models. So specifically Anthropic, OpenAI have accused them of creating millions of fake accounts and using the very frontier models that are being developed by American companies to train their own open source models that they can then go back to the market and sell for cheap. And because they're so much cheaper than these frontier models, but almost as capable, users all over the globe, including American companies, engage with them. And it actually makes them stronger the more that we use them. So from a national security perspective, from an economic perspective, it doesn't behoove the United States to lose our competitive advantage. And those models and the Chinese theft of intellectual property is definitely an issue that needs to be discussed.
0: In our last couple of minutes, let's go back to sort of where you began about where data centers can go, where they must go, where they shouldn't go. I could walk into almost any city council in North Texas and find somebody up in arms about a data. Nobody's anti-data center necessarily, but it's not just the NIMBY, not in my backyard phenomenon. These things are huge. They take up a lot of space. They make a lot of noise, a lot of water. Tell me about what you guys are doing about putting them in existing buildings.
8: Correct. Yes. So Patmos only develops in existing buildings, and we actually target a specific size of data center between the 50 megawatt, maybe up to 100 megawatt range, which supports 99.9% of the different applications out there for these AI workloads. The real concern comes with where you get into this gigawatt scale facilities, where we've seen this in the news coverage. We've seen the farmland torn up. Those are yet to be proven as profitable endeavors. And the actual technological application of those is very narrow and limited to a fraction of a percent of what's actually being developed out there in the market. So here at Patmos, we really believe that sticking to that 50 to 100 megawatt range not only results in a profitable model, which de-risks the long-term prospects for a community, but it also allows us to occupy these existing buildings and not disrupt communities. So we bring them in a mixed space facility. We still have the data hall. But we revitalize communities. We don't disrupt farmland and the natural ecosystem.
0: Kyler Schmitz, VP, Patmos Technology. Pleasure to meet you, sir. Thank you for all the wisdom and thanks for all you do. And keep us safe. we're counting on people like you, man. Thank you so much. That is
8: great,
0: Kyler
8: chat.
0: Schmitz,
8: yeah, thank
0: over
8: you.
0: At Patmos Technology. Thanks. Yeah, I think I'm right here on the spectrum of reaction to this, where everybody who says this is like the greatest thing since sliced bread. I get it. I'm recognizing that and realizing it in my own life. And yet those who are scared to death, I feel your concerns too, and those are not unreasonable. Mark Davis in for Scott Jennings. Much more to come. Stay here, please. We'll see.
9: 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We hope you'll soon be sharing your Relief Factor story with us. You know, we hear a lot these days about conviction, but real conviction isn't measured by what you say when it's easy. It is measured by what you're willing to do when your beliefs are tested. And that's what makes Charlie Kirk, American Martyr, worth watching. Oh, our friend Charlie.
28: At its heart, this is not a political story. It is the story of a man whose Christian faith shaped his character, guided his decisions, and gave him the courage to stand firm in the face of opposition. 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And when you do, you can watch Charlie Kirk, American Martyr, and help bring more stories of faith, courage, and conviction to audiences around the world.
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13: Scott, we got all sorts of them. I got some Cats, some John Deere, some Volvo, some Case. Nice low-hour stuff. Good rubber. 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
0: Yes, it is. And it's a Wednesday. It's the 5th of August. Mark Davis filling in for Scott, who returns tomorrow. In a moment, we're going to welcome Eric Eggers, Vice President of Resources for the Government Accountability Institute, talk about fraud, talk about just what's likely, what kind are we up against in the next election. But what we're up against as this new wave of even crazier, more Jew-hating Democrat makes its way through the pipeline, are some phenomena that the host of this actual show, Scott Jennings, had some things to say about on CNN last night. And when you're filling in for Scott, I don't know if it's the rule, there's not a memo or anything, but whenever I'm doing it, seems like you ought to see and hear some Scott. So here he is last night, as it became clear that Abdul El-Sayed was winning. And the Democrats, on the long list of problems that Democrats have, anti-Semitism is right there at or near the top of the list. And Scott had a little something to say about that last evening. Cut four.
1: I don't know how you can talk about this race, though, without talking about the continuance of this issue of Israel and how Jewish people are being treated in this country and abroad right now. I mean, you've got a Democrat attorney general in Michigan. Nussel,
2: yeah.
1: Who can't even go to her party's nominating convention because she says she doesn't feel safe because it's not safe for Jews to go to a political meeting. This is all wrapped up in this race. It's wrapped up in a lot of races around the country. It was wrapped up in these primaries here in New York City. And this whole demonization of AIPAC, you know, AIPAC is made up of Jewish Americans. Mm-hmm. They're people who want to participate in politics. And so, yes, there are other issues being discussed. Yes, there's candidate qualities. Yes, there's tactics. But at the end of the day, it seems to me that that is the motivating matter here. And the Democratic Party is making clear they want nothing to do with anybody who supports the fact that our ally, Israel, is fighting against these terrorists in the Middle East.
2: Let me just...
0: Right alongside, if you're watching on the Salem News Channel, right alongside was the chagrined expression of David Axelrod, who tried to sort of play his own Jew card, if you will. Like, as a Jewish person, I just want to say dot, dot, dot. Well, there are plenty of apparently self-loathing Jews out there, and I don't mean to be too glib about that, but a lot of Jews vote Democrat, and I'm guessing there might have been a couple of Jewish folks in Michigan who voted for Abdul El-Sayed. What is up with that? I ask that as a rhetorical question. I know what's up with that. This is the domestic phenomenon where there are American Jewish voters for whom the security and safety of Israel doesn't mean as much as their own personal liberalism. And that's a decision and a balancing act that everybody gets to make for themselves. But for David Axelrod later in that broadcast, you know, tried to essentially say, well, as a Jewish person, as if that gives everything he says thereafter added clout, not at all. I mean, Jimmy Carter was in the military. Did that make him better on military issues? It did not. Your personal experience, your lived experience, as the fad expression goes, it's worth something. But what ultimately matters is what do you then say after that? So if anybody says, you know, as a Jewish person, I have no trouble with what the Democratic Party seems to be up to, okay, then you're a Jewish person who does not care about anti-Semitism. This, of course, also circulates throughout the difficulties that we are having in reaching some settlement with Iran, for whom Israel is one Satan, America is the other. This is Cut 5, President Trump with the latest. I know it's kind of like a broken record, and wake me when we get a settlement that'll actually stick. Here's Cut 5, President Trump on the latest possible Iranian deal.
3: We're moving along very nicely. We'll find out. We'll know in 48 hours.
0: We'll know in 48 hours. Well, that'll be Friday. I maintain my optimism. I really do. I believe in the president. I believe in the mission. I believe in the goal of a provably non-nuclear Iran. I believe in what the troops have been trying to do under the president's command. And I'd like to think that it is achievable. That even in crazy theocratic theocracies filled with ayatollahs and mullahs who it sometimes don't seem not to care if they die, 72 virgins, what's not to like? I mean, if that's their logic, then it makes them even harder to deal with. As I've said many times, funny thing about the Soviet Union is they did not actively want to die. So that it's a mutual assured destruction. It kind of worked for a couple of generations. With these people, it's hard to know and hard to see what the exit ramp is, but I pray we find it for the overall good of that region, the good of the world, the good of America, and so that it's not hanging around our necks on November 3rd for the midterms. Ah, those pesky midterms. Mark Davis in for Scott. Stick around. It's a Wednesday. Glad you are here. Much more to come.
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16: Pushing back on polls, I'm Lisa Lucera, Fox News. President Trump in a western swing state talking about the economy.
20: Speaking to supporters in Las Vegas, President Trump says he deserves more credit for a strong American economy.
21: More Americans are working in the United States right now than at any point in the history of our country.
20: Ahead of the midterm elections, the president is touting no tax on tips or overtime and lower prescription drug prices.
21: We had the highest prices in the world, and now we have the lowest prices.
20: At the same time, polls show President Trump's approval rating on the economy has been sliding amid concerns about fuel costs and higher prices tied to the Iran war and tariffs.
16: Fox's Jared Halpern at the White House. On Iran, the president said, we're talking through mediators.
21: We are talking. Let's see what happens. But they respect us.
16: Oman is acting as the negotiator. It says it's working on a plan to reopen the Strait of Hormuz. New Mexico suing the Justice Department and acting Attorney General Todd Blanche.
22: This lawsuit filed in federal court in D.C. alleges that the federal government has blocked the state from investigating the sex crimes of disgraced financier Jeffrey Epstein and a ranch there. The suit says the feds have stonewalled the criminal investigation by New Mexico Attorney General Raul Torres. The state is demanding judicial intervention to force the federal government to turn over relevant materials to New Mexico's investigators. The Justice Department said it was withholding some information from New Mexico to protect victims' privacy and conform with court rulings about evidence.
16: Fox's John Saucy, a federal judge in California holding the Department of Homeland Security in contempt over its handling of evidence from last year's ICE raids in the Los Angeles area, ordering the agency to pay $500 a day until it creates digital copies of cell phone communications for more than 800 agents. 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
9: Generally clear skies through the evening hours with temperatures falling off into the 70s before bottoming out overnight in the upper 50s to near 60 with south winds about 5 to 15. Thursday is going to be the hottest day out of the next week to 10 days with highs close to 90 and winds out of the southwest at about 10 to 25. A cold front hits Thursday night, could trigger off an isolated storm or two east of the valley, and then cooler weather on Friday with highs close to 80. From the Flag Skywatch Weather Center, I'm Chief Meteorologist Dean Wysocki.
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0: It is Wednesday. It is the Scott Jennings Show. I'm Mark Davis. Happy morning, host at 6:60 a.m. The Answer here in Dallas-Fort Worth. And available utility guy for filling in virtually anywhere at virtually any time. So it's great to be here with you on Scott's program. He is back tomorrow. So our content today and this week has been filled with a lot of the Michigan results, a lot of thought about the midterms, a lot of things about what the Republicans want to do and how we'd like to make sure we keep power, et cetera, et cetera. All of that is going to be difficult, if not impossible, if our elections remain tainted by fraud. There are few places that are better at chronicling this kind of thing than the Government Accountability Institute. You're familiar with the name Peter Schweitzer, the Clinton Cash Library of Stuff. The Drill Down with Peter Schweitzer is a great product of Peter's. And Eric Eggers is the VP of Research at the Government Accountability Institute. And Eric is here for a little fraud update here in August. Eric, it's a pleasure to see you. How you doing, sir?
11: Mark, great to see you again. How you doing?
0: I'm doing great. So there is a book of yours on a shelf of mine called Fraud, How the Left Plans to Steal the Next Election. My memory fails. Were you talking in advance about 2024?
11: It was actually talking in advance of 2020. So, and I know you're actually not lying, Mark, because you and I had an interview when my book came out back in 2018, and it talked about how rife America's election systems were. It was uncontroversial at the time to say that mail-in balloting was the least secure way possible. That was a bipartisan consensus. And then, of course, 2020 happened and we cast the most ballots ever in the least secure way possible. By the way, my favorite part of last night watching the Michigan results come in was everyone, both Democrats and Republicans, had to say, now, listen, we think Abdul El-Sayed has a lead. However, we've seen this movie before. We are waiting on absentee ballots coming in Detroit, in Wayne County. And by the way, the Democrat establishment preferred candidate is losing. And everyone was kind of like, oh no, are we about to get got? Are they about to do to us what may have been done to someone else? And they all just had to kind of sit there and hold it. And it was amazing. But yeah, so the point is, like, these are things that are baked into electoral systems. We saw it first in 2020, and the entire country got to watch a little bit of Democrat angst last night because of the same problems.
0: Couple of things are always true. I think it's an old Hugh Hewitt book title. If it ain't close, they can't cheat. Of course, they can, but it just won't matter as much. I'd also like to think that 2024 was better than 2020, that 2028 will be better than 2024. But before we get to 28, let's talk about 26. What does the fraud landscape look like in terms of our responsiveness to it, the amount of attention we've been paying to you guys at the Government Accountability Institute? Should we be bracing ourselves for more week-long tabulations of votes, more late-night vote dumps, or are we slowly getting better at this? What's your expectation?
11: Well, I'd love to come on here and sell a lot of books by scaring everyone into buying and learning about this, Mark, but I don't think that that's actually where things are, because the reality is, and you know this, programs like yours document this every day, we're in a fundamentally different place today than we were when my book came out in 2018. When the book came out, of course, Donald Trump was claiming about illegal voting in 2016, and those are being dismissed by mainstream media outlets. He created a task force, a presidential task force on election integrity, and that was sued out of existence by these Soros-backed groups. And then, of course, we lived through 2020. And now, because of the lessons learned through that endeavor, Donald Trump has been very smart. He's got someone in his in the Department of Justice in Harmeet Dhillon who is being aggressive. They're going on offense. They're suing these blue states to get a hold of these voter rolls. Ironically, the blue states don't want to turn them over. So they're using Department of Homeland Security grants, the powers of the purse, to try to force these states to give us a look and to run their voter rolls through these citizenship databases to make sure only actual citizens are on there. We saw what happened with New Jersey. They're forced to admit a small fraction of what I think is the actual problem. So I think states are taking it more seriously. The federal government's been very smart about leveraging what resources and assets they do have. And, you know, no one balks anymore at the idea of illegal voting. They've proven it time and again. And so I think just the fact that there's a level of awareness happening, when you got the Homeland Security Secretary, Mark Wayne Mullen, coming out and said, listen, states, if you preside over illegal voting, you too can be held legally liable. That sends a message. And I think that begrudgingly states are responding.
0: You mentioned New Jersey, where Governor Mikey Sherrill says nothing to see here, just a glitch. It's a bureaucratic thing. It only resulted in maybe 400 illegals voting. This is small comfort. So what are the lessons of what was discovered these last few weeks in New Jersey?
11: Well, it's a great question. And by the way, my favorite part of Mikey Sherrill's announcement was the first thing she ever said was, before I was governor, like those are the first.

0: You'd expect to see the North Dakota oil and natural gas industry working at wells and processing facilities. What you might not know is our oil and gas industry also works to build roads, provide school funding, and even protect us from flooding by creating nearly 50,000 jobs statewide and generating billions of tax dollars annually to support our infrastructure, our great outdoors, and our schools. North Dakota Petroleum Foundation, advancing the possibilities.
1: To get better at this, what are the kind of measures that people can make and looking around the landscape of their own states to answer the question, how is my state doing at putting up some kind of guardrail against fraud for November 3rd of this year?
2: Well, it seems reductive, but I would say if you have a Republican governor, you're probably okay. But if you have a Democrat governor,
1: I'll take it.
2: Maybe not. You know, I mean, but that's just the reality, right? You know, you look at states like Washington, Oregon, California, they're doing the opposite of participating in any kind of common sense effort. California has been hostile to any measure of election integrity so far that, you know, the citizens are having to do a ballot initiative to require voter ID because Gavin Newsom took to the point of banning local cities, right? Getting rid of local control from requiring voter ID. You know, they're suing against the Department of Justice and trying to acquire these voter rolls. Remember, Mark, and you know this because you've been so good on this for so long. When Barack Obama was president, the person who was in charge of the Civil Rights Division who helped oversee elections for the Department of Justice was a guy named Tom Perez. He would later go on to the DNC, but he'd come from basically like a La Raza type nonprofit where their whole gig was to legalize non-citizen voting in local elections. So you talk about kind of fundamentally working to alter the landscape of who's allowed to cast a ballot. You know, that's one of the things that happened in 2020. A lot of the things that people think should be illegal were normalized and legalized. So, I mean, that's why we continue to have arguments over that election. So the Trump administration trying to claw some of that back despite the outcry from the left. Atlanta and Georgia passed common sense election reforms in the aftermath, and they lost the dang Major League Baseball All-Star game. People lose their minds over this stuff. The Trump administration showed courage. So I would just say to your question, Republican leaders have generally been brave about this stuff. Blue state leaders, not so much.
1: You and Peter Schweitzer and the Government Accountability Institute have been great about chronicling the nefarious involvement of George Soros, the boogeyman of the moment. And I think when people hear his name 50 times, it can start to become like the teacher on Peanuts, like walk, walk, walk, walk. So help everybody understand the real danger. George Soros, he gets to have money. He gets to contribute. We all do. It's everybody. But at what point does the Soros organization, the Soros influence, cross ethical lines?
2: Well, whether it crosses ethical lines or not, I think that there's clear evidence that some of the groups that take Soros money fight to keep election laws insecure, and those same groups then fight to kind of round up as many voters to funnel them through those gaps that they fight to keep existing. So that's just one front of the election integrity effort. But I would just say, look at what happened in Michigan yesterday. For the first time, you've got a DSA-backed candidate, somebody who, you know, is at least aligned with the DSA, who says they want to get rid of the Senate. They want to get rid of the presidency. They want to get rid of prisons and law enforcement. So, I mean, the Soros-funded agenda advocates for no less than the fundamental reshaping of so many of the institutions that we care about and have, you know, what we consider to be bedrocks of American civic reality. So whether or not it's unethical, I mean, there's lots of evidence to suggest it is. I think it's very dangerous, to use Abdul Al-Sayed's own words. You know, it's funny. There's a commercial out today where they're playing Journey's Don't Stop Believing as a campaign commercial for Abdul Al-Sayed. And I was like, yeah, that's actually fitting because like most DSA candidates, Journey's fans are all white. So, I mean, you know, so forget about the Jewish voters for a second. They've got a real problem with minorities and African-Americans. So I very much look forward to seeing what happens with this Soros-funded DSA candidate who want to reshape the country and do it at the expense of these traditional African-American voters who have been so reliable for Democrats for the last few decades.
1: Just a city boy born and raised in South Detroit. So as we take a look at what you guys are going to be up to, you and Peter and the whole Government Accountability Institute, what kind of battle plan do you have for watching how things play out during September, October, November? And then will it be a matter on November 3rd of whether or not we have this season of early voting and voting month and election month instead of election day, waiting for weeks and weeks and weeks for results? When these election officials say, hey, we got more voters than ever before, we are underfunded in terms of

0: ability to process votes. It's just going to take that long. Why is that unacceptable?
1: Well, you know it's bad when Gavin Newsom in California gave his election workers like a heads up before their primaries. They said, listen, guys, I need you to kind of speed this up. And because I'm trying to run for president, I can't be getting embarrassed like this on the national level. And the election workers in California said, slow your roll, Gavin. We're going to do what we need to do. You know, this California is California after all. And then, of course, it was this national disgrace for how long it took them. You saw what happened in the LA mayor's race. And then obviously even the gubernatorial primary took a long time. So, you know, that's still going to happen. California is still going to be counting ballots for an extended period of time because of the insane rules they have in place, which is by design, by the way. The delays in California counting ballots is a feature, not a bug. They've spent the last 15 years fundamentally reshaping their election laws for that purpose. Meanwhile, states like Florida, where I live, will be done that night. So it just speaks to, you know, we always hear this, that the United States is this 50 different laboratories of democracy. And I think the American people will be able to see on election night which model of governance they prefer. One of them will more closely resemble a third world country. Of course, even third world countries count their ballots more quickly than California.
0: Yes, they do. The great Eric Eggers over there at the Government Accountability Institute, co-host of The Drill Down with Peter Schweitzer. Best to Peter. Thanks for all the work you do. That's Eric Eggers. I'm Mark Davison for Scott. Let's have a final segment together for a Wednesday next. Stay here.
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0: A show to which Scott will return tomorrow, I'm given to understand. It's been a great pleasure being here with you today. Much appreciated. Mark Davis from 660 AM The Answer here in Dallas-Fort Worth and various other fill-in gigs along the Salem platform, Salem News Channel, Salem Radio Network, however you were watching, however you were listening. We really appreciate it. This is a visual here that I want to do because in talking about some of the WNBA stuff, some of the women's sports stuff, there may be a player that you have heard of that the WNBA may want to take a look at. Let's roll a little footage of this player and see what you think as you examine it. Julie Tétard. Julie Tétard is in the French Women's Basketball League. And as you take a look at that and you think, Julie, you can change your name, can't change your sex. So the pronoun is he. And he has said that he might be interested in a phone call from the WNBA. What team would not love to have him? That team would call Julie her, and, you know, they can make their language decisions. But I, knowing that that's a man, as the world knows that that's a man, if the WNBA is the people telling us that this whole gender thing just doesn't matter, the differences are without consequence, it's just whatever, trans women are women, then let's sign Julie up tomorrow. Let's make her a Dallas Wing. Let's make her a Las Vegas Ace. Let's make her, you know, a WNBA star, which Julie instantly would be. And we all know why, don't we? Because Julie is a dude. And it kind of shows the hypocrisy of the WNBA, steeped in all of its woke nonsense, that if indeed they say, hey, let's be inclusive. Men ought to be able to play in women's sports. They tell us this every single day. Then, hey, there's one. Sign him. And I think their failure to do that is similar to why they're not accepting the Clay Travis offer to have the WNBA reigning champions, the Las Vegas Aces, play a high school boys team of his selection for $10 million. If they're so confident the WNBA ladies would win, then let's lace them up and let's go. Let's go. All right, let's go to a couple of final moments of talking about, yes, here we go again, the Save America Act. Does it have a hope? Can the Save America Act itself be saved? Here's about 23 seconds of John Thune. It's cut 6. And as you watch this or listen to this, we're trying to wear down the Iranians to where they finally say uncle and sign a deal that means something. One of these things is not like the other. It's an analogy. Is John Thune similarly being worn down to a nub by people who insist that he do something about the Save America Act? Cut 6.
12: So those two realities are there. Now, is there somewhere in here with budget reconciliation that we can do pieces of the Save America Act, or at least in a fiscal way deal with funding for some of those things? Maybe. And we'll see what the draft will bear on that. We're having conversations, as you know, right now about that proposition. So we'll keep you posted.
13: Leader Thune, one of the members of your...
0: He'll keep us posted. He'll keep us posted. I hope he will. And when Senator Thune, the so-called Senate Majority Leader, keeps us posted on something, maybe at some point, some glorious day on the near horizon, it will be the so-called Senate Majority Leader showing evidence that he has in fact led, that he has in fact compelled the votes of laggard, insufficiently conservative Republicans to do something that 80% of America wants. Keep the car on the road. Don't freak out. What the Save America Act would do is make you prove you are you and make you prove you're a citizen. How in the world can they drag their feet on this? Keep in mind a vital part of human nature. People do what they want to do, and people don't do what they don't want to do. The reason John Thune, John Cornyn, Lisa Murkowski, and others have not been more plugged in about the Save America Act is they actively don't want it. They are part of a sclerotic GOP establishment that just doesn't care that you want this so much. Can they be dealt with, shouted down, compelled to cooperate? I don't know. We will see. Hey, thanks to Brian and to Scott and to Rick and out in Los Angeles, the whole team that puts together the Scott Jennings Show. Thanks to Scott for letting me hang out. He's back tomorrow. I'm Mark Davis. Have a great rest of your day.

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1: It's time for the Richeson Report, your ag weather focus on the field with North Dakota State climatologist Darrell Richeson.
2: I have mentioned this old English proverb quite a bit over the years. There is no debt so surely met as wet to dry and dry to wet. I often joke that it could be the state motto of North Dakota, as this region often goes from wet to dry and back frequently. Case in point would be the Devil's Lake Basin. June was exceptionally wet. In fact, the flooding that month attributed to millions of dollars in damage to road and other infrastructure. Devil's Lake rose approximately 1 foot. In July, much of the Devil's Lake Basin, and truth be, much of the region, recorded well below average rain. The Webster Endon Station recorded nearly 200% of average in June, but less than 10% of average in July.
1: That's the Richeson Report, your focus on the field with North Dakota State climatologist Darrell Richeson. Community focused, conservative minded. 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The flag. It's 11 o'clock.
3: His economic record. I'm Sue Guzman, Fox News. President Trump is trying to turn the tide when it comes to his economic message in a key midterm battleground state.
4: A Las Vegas casino hosted President Trump, who was trying to make the case his economic policies are paying off.
5: The economy is the greatest economy we've ever had by far. The economy aren't good. The fake polls.
4: The president is hoping to turn public opinion fewer than 3 months from the midterm elections.
5: And I'm not getting credit from the fake news for what I've done. I never have gotten credit. I don't get credit.
4: President Trump also says he is still hopeful to make a deal with Iran, claiming both countries are talking. Iran has denied talks with the U.S. are happening. At the White House, Jared Halpern, Fox News.
3: President Trump is once again sounding optimistic when it comes to Iran. He claims a deal to reopen the Strait of Hormuz could come this week, and he says if not, he is prepared to continue with plans to launch a major attack. As further left Democrats and socialist candidates continue to make gains, the latest victory came in Michigan.
6: Progressive Democrat Abdul El-Sayed beating out establishment-backed Rep. Haley Stevens to win the Democrat nomination for Michigan's open U.S. Senate seat, saying the race is about
7: building a movement to take our democracy back to serve the people who absolutely deserve the best of what America has to offer.
6: The real test of El-Sayed's strength in a divided party will now come in November's matchup against President Trump-backed Republican Mike Rogers. El-Sayed is backed by the UAW and by prominent Democrat socialists like Bernie Sanders, though he's distanced himself from that wing of the party. Jeff Manasso, Fox News.
3: State of New Mexico suing the Justice Department and Acting Attorney General Todd Blanche, saying the federal government blocked the state from investigating the sex crimes of Jeffrey Epstein. 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
3: The FAA says it's investigating incidents involving President Trump's Marine One helicopter and planes taking off at Reagan National Airport near Washington. Fox's Peter Ducey has more from the White House.
11: From pretty much anywhere here on the 16-acre White House campus, you can see and hear planes taking off all day long and landing from Reagan Airport, which is 3.5 miles due north of the White House grounds. When Marine One takes off, those planes are supposed to stop. Yesterday, when they were skids up at 2:33 p.m. from the ellipse, the planes didn't stop. The White House's comment is, Marine One flights are piloted by some of the best aviators in the world, and at no point was the president in harm's way.
3: Last year, 67 people were killed when a Black Hawk helicopter collided with an American Airlines plane near Reagan National. The suspect arrested at President Trump's Southern California golf course did not make his federal court appearance today, as initially thought. Investigators say Janine John Taylor was lurking around the course ahead of the president's planned visit there.
12: Last Friday, Secret Service and Homeland were doing a security assessment of the Trump National preparing for last night's fundraiser. They noticed a suspicious guy with an earpiece taking photos and video of a security setup here as if he was part of the team. Well, he left and came back on Sunday. This time he identified himself as being part of a State Department security detail. Well, that didn't make sense, so the feds called in the sheriff's deputies, who found an illegal 16-round magazine with hollow point bullets inside his pants. They searched his car in the parking lot. They recovered a pistol, security badge, additional loaded magazines, and binoculars.
3: Fox's William Lajeunesse, authorities say they found more weapons and notebooks filled with what they called concerning statements at the suspect's home. I'm Sue Guzman. This is Fox News.
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14: Clear skies overnight tonight and not as chilly. We'll drop down to a low near 60 with south winds at about 5 to 10. Look for plenty of sunshine for your Thursday. A few fair weather clouds possible in the afternoon with highs near 90 and breezy conditions out of the southwest, 10 to 25. Then a cold front comes through tomorrow night. That will drop our temperatures on Friday to around 80. From the Flag Skywatch Weather Center, I'm Chief Meteorologist Dean Wysocki.
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17: Hey, welcome back to the Lars Larson Show. It's a pleasure to be with you on a Wednesday. I'm always glad to get to your phone calls and emails. In a moment, I want to raise the question about whether or not the Democrat Party is losing its own base. In other words, is the Democrat Party being so well defined by the far-left fringe, the Democrat Socialists of America, and the extremists within the Democrat Party, that they're going to lose the base of their party? Let's get into that in just a moment. But first, a welcome. 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That's 866-439-5277. 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And if you're a naysayer, we always put naysayers right to the head of the line at 866-439-5277. 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We post it at Lars Larson Show on X. We also post it on my website at LarsLarson.com. Should there be a limit on how long ICE, Immigration and Customs Enforcement, can detain somebody without a bond hearing? Janelle Black, to be argued October 13th of this year, asks this question. Whether there is a point at which a non-citizen's detention becomes, quote, unreasonably prolonged so that he has a constitutional right to a bond hearing. The term also opens on October 5th, about 8 days prior, with a climate liability case called Suncor Energy versus Boulder County. But the question the Supreme Court will be considering, is there a limit? A final upper limit on how long ICE can hold on to somebody without holding a bond hearing? And at what point do non-citizens who are illegally in the country acquire constitutional rights in America? Glad to have you with me. A shout out to our friends in Farmington, Missouri, who catch great talk radio all day on KREI. That's AM 800. And you can hear my show Monday through Friday. Let me give you an idea of what's coming up this hour, and then we'll get to your phone calls and emails. Can a president lock up 5,000 square miles of ocean with a simple stroke of a pen? Two fishermen say it's time to draw the line on that. Crime is down across the Commonwealth of Virginia. Is tougher policing finally paying off? A federal judge just gutted a 90-year-old gun registry rule. Is the rest of the NFA, that's the National Firearms Act, is it about to fall next? And I want you to take just a moment to cast a vote in my X poll. You'll find the question, as I said before, at Lars Larson Show and at LarsLarson.com. And if you believe in supporting American craftsmanship and veterans and independent talk radio, go to my website, pick up a limited edition Lars Larson Show challenge coin. 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Find it at LarsLarson.com. Now, is the Democrat Party finally losing its base? I thought the Washington Free Beacon had a great way to put it. They put it this way. The Democrat establishment took another loss yesterday, last night. Michigan primary voters rejected their preferred Senate candidate, Haley Stevens, in favor of Abdul El-Sayed. Now, this guy is a guy we're going to be talking about a lot in the next 6 months or so. He's a radical left-wing challenger backed by Hassan Piker. He is a Turkish-American influencer best known for praising the likes of Hamas and Mao Zedong. It is not a decisive victory by any means. He led by less than one percentage point when the Associated Press finally called that race early this morning. But El-Sayed's primary win is the clearest sign yet that the Democrat establishment has lost its grip on the party. He was backed by socialist Bernie Sanders. We've talked plenty about the commie from Vermont, by Elizabeth Warren, also about Pocahontas. The outcome, as the Beacon puts it, was disappointing as a blow to Stevens, whose positions aligned with El-Sayed's on most issues other than Israel and socialized health care. For better or for worse, Republicans appear to have gotten the result they wanted. El-Sayed was widely viewed as the weaker candidate in the general election. The polling suggests the race is a toss-up. Now, who's he going to come up against? Mike Rogers, who is a tremendous member of Congress, former congressman. I've had a chance to meet Congressman Mike Rogers. I think he's a quality individual. I think he's going to be able to win. He is a repeat nominee who lost to Alyssa Slotkin, Democrat of Michigan, in 2024, even though Donald Trump carried the state. So where is the Democrat Party going? I think they are going nowhere good at all. Let me go to Thomas in Alabama. Hey, Thomas, welcome to the Lars Larson Show. What's on your mind?
0: Hey, Lars, how's it going?
17: It's going very well, sir. Thanks for asking.
0: Thanks. I've been a fan of John James, you know, who he's run for the Michigan Senate before and lost, but he served, I believe it was the 10th district in the House in Michigan. Now he won the gubernatorial primary last night.
17: Yes, he sure did.
0: Jocelyn Benson, I have no idea of anything about her. But if the National Republican Party doesn't break the bank to try to win this election, you know, they wouldn't lift a finger last year to help with some Earl Sears in Virginia. And if they don't try to, you know, help John James get over the finish line, that's really disgusting.
17: It really truly is, because I've thought well of John James. I've never actually had a chance to meet the man in person, but he's former military, which counts for a lot with me. He was a rep, and you're right. He served in the 10th Congressional District, a member of the Republican Party. He was the nominee for the Senate in 2018 and 2020. And now running for governor in the state of Michigan, I think he'd be a tremendous choice for that job, and I hope the party gets behind him. The only question is, will they? I've had plenty of disappointments from a Republican Party.
0: Right. Anyway, not real pleased about the fellow that won the Senate primary, but we'll just see what we can do about that.
17: Yep, we're going to have to straighten that out as well. Thomas, thank you very much. I appreciate the call. Let's go to Steve. Hey, Steve, welcome to the Lars Larson Show. What's on your mind?
2: Yeah, I've been watching the news quite a bit nationally, and I'm noticing that everybody's talking about socialists and communists in America.
17: Yeah.
2: But the thing I'm noticing is when they show these people on TV, 95% of these people are either in blue cities, blue states, and they're minorities. And I'm thinking to myself, in the past, throughout history, if you wanted to take what other people had, you invaded the country, you beat them militarily, and you take their stuff.
17: Yep.
2: What I'm seeing is that these minority groups all across this country, many of whom are first-generation people, they're not generational Americans, and they're not the majority population, but in these cities, they're supporting socialism and communism to take from the people that built those cities. And I just find it highly offensive, and I'm mainly concerned about the divide racially in this country if this keeps up with these minority groups threatening to take my house, my property tax, make me pay for everything that they never contributed to, like the mayor of New York City. He's from Nigeria. His family is filthy rich. He's never done anything in his life.
17: So his family is very rich, but he's in favor of socialism. I mean, I've found that's the only the people who tend to favor socialism have never actually experienced it. And I won't claim that I have either. I don't want to live in a country that operates under socialism, because when you say if socialism is the government, you know, not owning the means of production, but controlling the means of production, the only way you can get that done is at the point of a gun. I mean, if you come to people and say, you have a successful business, we'd like to take it, how are they going to take it but by threatening you to take your property?
2: Well, I hope that never happens, Lars, but from a historical perspective, what I'm seeing, the communists took over Russia with less than 13% of the population membership. What we're seeing in our blue cities is these groups of minorities and illegal immigrants, if they ever give them citizenship, they may try to do this.
17: You may be right. Thanks for the call.

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1: Hey, welcome back to the program. It's a pleasure to be with you. Should a president be able to use something called the Antiquities Act to put fishermen out of work? Two New England fishermen are fighting a federal fishing ban that literally covers 5,000 square miles of ocean. Now, consider that. 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
8: Thanks, Lars. Glad to be back.
1: Would you mind telling my audience, before we get to how the Antiquities Act was used by President Obama, or I would say misused or abused by President Obama, what was the Antiquities Act originally all about?
8: So the Antiquities Act was a statute passed in the early 1900s. Basically, there was a bunch of looting of Indian areas where there was artifacts like arrowheads, totem poles, ancient pottery. And so Congress decided that they wanted to give the president power to declare national monuments, basically to protect those areas and the artifacts within them. But the areas had to be the smallest area compatible with protecting the objects of antiquity. So imagine there's a couple miles of a space where there's a bunch of Indian artifacts. The president could say, this is a national monument, and we're going to protect these objects. Well, fast forward, you know, it had been somewhat abused throughout its history, but really starting with the Clinton administration, president started declaring not only the objects in antiquity, what Congress and the smallest area compatible with that, what Congress had originally intended, they started designating landscapes and ecosystems and different amorphous things that weren't really objects. And when you designate, say an ecosystem, then obviously the smallest area compatible with protecting the ecosystem is large areas of, say, the ocean or a forest, and everything gets expanded, and so the national monuments kept getting expanded and becoming larger and larger.
1: I mean, so in other words, back in 1906 when it passed, as I understand, they were originally trying to protect some Pueblo ruins, and you'd say, okay, we want to protect these Pueblos, fine, draw a line around them, don't mess with anything within the line. But you don't go in and say, we're going to declare hundreds or thousands of miles off limits. Is the use of the Antiquities Act to go after this 5,000-mile swath of seafloor near the Georgia's Bank, is that an appropriate use of that law?
8: Absolutely not. Like I said, that the designation that the Obama administration did based it off of saying that ecosystems were objects of antiquity. And so when you say that the ecosystems and all the things within the ecosystem, the fish and the coral and, the mountains under the sea, all of a larger ecosystem, then you can designate 5 million miles, an area the size of Connecticut, as a national monument. And really, these are just pretexts to prevent people from utilizing the natural resources within the area. It was basically a parting gift to the environmental groups to, not allow people to fish and cut off any kind of oil and gas and natural resource exploration.
1: I mean, when it comes to this, it sounds like the environmental groups want to have it both ways. They wanted Obama, who was a president I didn't vote for, but he was president. They want him to be able to impose the Antiquities Act. But when the Trump administration comes along and says, no, we're going to rescind that ban, they want that to be argued about in court. So impose it without much process. But if you want to, deuse or decertify it as an action of the Antiquities Act, they want to go through some long, complicated court process?
8: Absolutely. They're basically arguing that the statute says nothing about the president revoking national monuments, and so that he has no power to do that. So basically, they're arguing that the Antiquities Act is a one-way ratchet.
1: Hold on. Let me ask you something. Since you're an attorney with Pacific Legal, I'm talking to Frank Garrison. Is there any is there anything in the law that says, if there's a law that says a president or a governor or a mayor or whoever can impose something, does it, does the law actually have to say, but the president is also entitled to unwork one of these deals? And in, and if it doesn't say that, then he has no power to do it?
8: No, there's lots of legal precedent saying that when Congress delegates the president the power to do something, it comes with the power to undo it. One of my former colleagues, Todd Gattiano, had a really good law review article on this topic. If you just Google Todd Gattiano and Pacific Legal and Massachusetts Lobsterman, you'll find it. I mean, it's a little dense because it's a law review article, but there was a couple Wall Street Journal articles that were printed. And, he forcefully makes the case that when Congress does delegate, these powers, it comes with the power to undo it. And so, that's what they want. They want a one-way ratchet that says, the president can cut off all these natural resources and designate these giant monuments, but he has no power to undo it.
1: Well, let me ask you, Frank, would it make sense at this point? I realize we have to get past the election first, but it would make sense to go back to the Congress and say the Antiquities Act is insufficiently well-defined, and it's being misused. Instead of protecting a church or, some historic building or historic monument or historic ruins of one, it's being used to try to cover thousands of miles of fishing off the coast. Is this a time when the Congress could be told, you need to rewrite this law so that all of this is very, very clear how it's done and how it gets undone?
8: Absolutely. It's actually long overdue. Like I said, the president's, they've been abusing this statute throughout its history, but it really started with the Clinton administration. And, in the past 30 years, the monuments have just gotten bigger and bigger. And the pretext is clear. It's mostly, it's bipartisan. It's not just Democratic presidents, but Republican presidents like George W. Bush have used it to, basically cut off areas of natural resources with no legal authority. And it's really Congress's job to step in and say, here's what we're going to do with our public lands. I mean, under the Constitution, it's Congress. It's not the president that has the power to do things with public lands. And so Congress really should step up and rewrite the law or repeal the law and just do designations on its own when there's areas that need to be protected.
1: And Frank, until they do that, is this going to be resolved by the courts? And is Trump's action in undoing the Antiquities Act when it comes to these seamounts, is that going to be upheld at this point?
8: I mean, we're doing our best to get a court to really rule on this. As you probably know, Chief Justice Roberts, we had when Obama designated the seamounts monument. That's at issue in our case.
1: Yep.
8: We brought a lawsuit against the Obama administration, and we took the case all the way to the Supreme Court. But when we were doing the litigation, President Trump came in and rescinded the fishing ban. So the Supreme Court basically said, they denied certiorari. They denied to hear the case, and one of the reasons was, this thing's not fully developed, and the Trump administration is going to repeal the fishing ban.
1: And now they have, and now we can move on. Thanks so much, Frank.
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1: His economic record. I'm Sue Guzman, Fox News. President Trump is trying to turn the tide when it comes to his economic message in a key midterm battleground state.
2: A Las Vegas casino hosted President Trump, who is trying to make the case his economic policies are paying off.
3: The economy is the greatest economy we've ever had by far. The economy aren't good. Fake polls.
2: The president is hoping to turn public opinion fewer than 3 months from the midterm elections.
3: And I'm not getting credit from the fake news for what I've done. I never have gotten credit. I don't get credit.
2: President Trump also says he is still hopeful to make a deal with Iran, claiming both countries are talking. Iran has denied talks with the U.S. are happening. At the White House, Jared Halpern, Fox News.
1: President Trump is once again sounding optimistic when it comes to Iran. He claims a deal to reopen the Strait of Hormuz could come this week. And he says if not, he is prepared to continue with plans to launch a major attack. As further left Democrats and socialist candidates continue to make gains, the latest victory came in Michigan.
4: Progressive Democrat Abdul El-Sayed beating out establishment-backed Rep. Haley Stevens to win the Democrat nomination for Michigan's open U.S. Senate seat, saying the race is about
5: building a movement to take our democracy back to serve the people who absolutely deserve the best of what America has to offer.
4: The real test of El-Sayed's strength in a divided party will now come in November's matchup against President Trump-backed Republican Mike Rogers. El-Sayed is backed by the UAW and by prominent Democrat socialists like Bernie Sanders, though he's distanced himself from that wing of the party. Jeff Manasso, Fox News.
1: State of New Mexico suing the Justice Department and Acting Attorney General Todd Blanche, saying the federal government blocked the state from investigating the sex crimes of Jeffrey Epstein. 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
13: Clear skies overnight tonight and not as chilly. We'll drop down to a low near 60 with south winds at about 5 to 10. Look for plenty of sunshine for your Thursday. A few fair weather clouds possible in the afternoon with highs near 90 and breezy conditions out of the southwest, 10 to 25. Then a cold front comes through tomorrow night. That will drop our temperatures on Friday to around 80. From the Flag Skywatch Weather Center, I'm Chief Meteorologist Dean Wysocki.
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1: Hey, welcome back to the Lars Larson Show. It's a pleasure to be with you on a Wednesday, and I got to tell you something. There's some more good news for those of us who believe in the Second Amendment to the U.S. Constitution and the right of citizens to keep and bear arms. And I brought on Alan Gottlieb, who's founder of the Second Amendment Foundation, to talk about the decision by a federal judge striking down part of the government's silencer registration scheme. Is the government's entire gun registry about to collapse? Alan, welcome back to the program.
2: Thank you, Lars. Always great to be with you, especially when we keep winning.
1: Hey, it's fantastic that we keep winning. A judge for the U.S. District Court for the Northern District of Texas has ruled that the remaining part of the registration scheme for short-barreled rifles and suppressors in the NFA, which goes all the way back to 1934, so what is it, close to 90 years old, the whole thing is unconstitutional? What does this mean? And tell me if I've overstated the effect of it.
2: You haven't overstated it, but let me, for your listeners, just explain. In the big, beautiful bill that President Trump signed into law, it took out the $200 fee or tax charged to be able to register your suppressor or short barrel rifle. And our lawsuit went to court, and basically what we were claiming is that if you don't have to pay a tax on it, then there's no need to register it anymore, because initially, years ago, the courts ruled that the only reason it was constitutional was it really wasn't a regulation on Second Amendment rights, it was a tax. And now that the tax is gone, well, then the rest of it couldn't stand on its own merit, and this federal judge in Texas ruled that it's unconstitutional now to force, not everybody, but to force the members, say, of the Citizens Committee for the Right to Keep and Bear Arms and the Second Amendment Foundation, who are a couple of the plaintiffs, from having to register their firearms. Unfortunately, he limited it in scope to only giving relief to the organizations that challenged it and the individuals who challenged it, remedy of relief. So the general public as a whole, unless they were to join, say, the Second Amendment Foundation or the Citizens Committee for the Right to Keep and Bear Arms, the ruling wouldn't apply to them.
1: Okay, so in this case, what do we need to do about this to straighten all this out? I mean, does ideally would the U.S. Congress take a look at the NFA and say there are so many parts of this that have now been struck down, maybe you should just rewrite the whole thing?
2: Well, I prefer they keep their hands off of it, probably, because if they rewrite the whole thing, and maybe they might put some things in there we don't want.
1: Well, that is possible.
2: But again, we're going to have to see now, is the federal government going to say okay, or is the federal government going to appeal the ruling in part or in whole? We don't know that yet. I have a feeling that the federal government is going to fold their tent on it, because we won another suit for people being able to carry firearms. If you remember the Second Amendment Foundation, as an example, in a post office, you can now carry a firearm. It doesn't apply to everybody in the country, but it applies to us as a plaintiff and our members. And so the federal government, Justice Department, chose not to appeal that case and to let it die and say, okay, you guys can carry, if you remember the Second Amendment Foundation, you can carry your concealed firearm in a post office if you're licensed to do so. Or if you're in a constitutional carry state, you can do it without a permit. But you have to be a member of the organization, and they let it go. My guess is that worst-case scenario is that that's probably what they're going to do again on this one.
1: Well, and wouldn't you expect that would be the action of the Trump DOJ to say there's no reason to appeal this thing, let the ruling stand as it is, and then there's no opportunity for a future president or a future DOJ to re-raise the issue, right?
2: That would be correct. And of course, probably what we're going to see is somebody else come along and sue as well and say, hey, if you remember the Second Amendment Foundation, and you can have these firearms without, or a suppressor without registering it, then why can't I too? Equal protection under the law. And there'll probably be a secondary suit to expand the ruling.
1: Fair enough. Anything else people should know about where this thing is going to go at this point?

0: You'd expect to see the North Dakota oil and natural gas industry working at wells and processing facilities. What you might not know is our oil and gas industry also works to build roads, provide school funding, and even protect us from flooding by creating nearly 50,000 jobs statewide and generating billions of tax dollars annually to support our infrastructure, our great outdoors, and our schools. North Dakota Petroleum Foundation, advancing the possibilities.
1: Girl finds out what's going on. She tells the father. The father gets on TikTok and then impersonates the girl and tells the guy, a 20-year-old man, why don't you come by the house? My parents are gone. When the guy shows up, he had planned to confront him, but he said at that point, the man reached to grab a gun, and so the father of the little girl reached and grabbed his gun instead and shot the guy a couple of times. Sadly, the pervert was not killed. He was only wounded. He is now facing charges, but now the father is facing charges as well. And I said, if I were the prosecutor, I'd be tempted not to bring the charges and to call it a case of self-defense. You're a naysayer on that. Tell me and the audience why.
2: It may be a case of self-defense in the moment if somebody is approaching the home. However, where I feel there's a way against this is in that the man trapped the rapist for what he is. He trapped the rapist into coming. I mean, he lured him in, as you stated.
1: Yeah, he put the bait out there. He made it appear that the 20-year-old man would be able to come to that house and have sex with an 11-year-old girl, and that was the bait. And the 20-year-old man took the bait, right? So we're not going to debate that that guy's a bad guy. He's a pervert.
2: Not at all.
1: He's a sexual assaulting rapist of a child, and he came to the house and then reached for a gun, right?
2: He did, right. I'm not disputing that, but the dispute is, if I'm not wrong, is that there are charges being brought against the dad.
1: Yeah,
2: and
1: for assault.
2: Well, for assault. Yeah. While I applaud what the dad did, if he witnessed it occurring or stumbled across this, but he lured the rapist. Lured the rapist.
1: So what? No, but does that, hold on. Here's the key thing for me, and I'm not a lawyer, and I've never tried to be a lawyer, but if you're talking to somebody, no matter why they came to speak to you, if they decide to threaten you by reaching for a gun, are you entitled to protect yourself?
2: Yes.
1: Okay. Then the dad should be in the clear, shouldn't he?
2: The fact that he lured him is not, it's not bothersome to me because of what the rapist did. I applaud his efforts, but the way he went about it, it screams a little bit vigilantism.
1: Hold on. The vigilante doesn't make the bad guy decide to reach for the gun. The bad guy decided on his own to reach for the gun because he's a bad guy. And in that case, why he reached for the gun, I don't think matters. What does matter is he presented a threat and the dad shot him. Didn't even kill him.

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8: Hey, welcome back to the Lars Larson Show. It's a pleasure to be with you on a Wednesday, and always glad to get to your phone calls and emails. And I'm always glad to check in with what's going on in the Commonwealth of Virginia, and my go-to guy for that is Joe Thomas, Chief Operations Officer at our affiliate in Charlottesville, Virginia, and that's 1240 WTON, and host himself of Joe Thomas in the morning, so he gets up early. His bedtime is coming very soon, so we're going to be considerate of Joe tonight. Joe, how are you doing?
9: I am doing great, Lars. Oh, no. My boss, my wife, wants to decompress in our canvas pond, as the Beverly Hillbillies would call it, in my backyard before I hit the rack tonight. So I hope you're doing well.
8: I'm doing very, very well, although we're choking on the smoke right now because most of the western United States is on fire right now because of extraordinarily bad management of public lands. But, hey, who cares? It's all owned by the American public, so why would the government give a damn about letting forests and fields go up in flames? But I want to ask you about the Commonwealth. Is Virginia actually getting safer, or are we being led to that conclusion by numbers that do or don't reflect what's going on there?
9: Well, you have to be careful with the Virginia State Police numbers. Because when they first came out, the numbers, the headlines say crime down. And I'm thinking, is this crime actually going down? Or is this, the progressive prosecutors just not charging people with crimes that they committed? But the Virginia State Police numbers are righteous. But here's the problem with the numbers. Governor Spanberger is laying claim to them, but these are statistics that were done under Governor Youngkin. This was a concerted campaign to undo all of the defund the police of Ralph Northam's administration prior to his and the progressives in the Virginia General Assembly. Governor Youngkin and Attorney General Jason Miaris undertook a dramatic program to go out and recruit more law enforcement officers, keep the ones we had. We were losing so many law enforcement officers. A great state senator, Bryce Reeves, gave me some stunning statistics. He said we were having 40% of our law enforcement take early retirement.
10: Wow.
9: Because they had an option, especially if they had military service, that they could retire early because they were counting on their military service as part of their law enforcement time. We were losing so much expertise in law enforcement. I don't know where we were tracking. If Glenn Youngkin hadn't won the governor's race in 2021, who knows where we would have been.
8: Well, and Joe, imagine that, because when you lose officers or detectives or sergeants or whatever who've got 10 or 20 or 30 years of experience under their belts, and then you replace them with newbies, it doesn't matter how many people you have on board. If the collective sort of human history of your police bureau, police departments goes down, then you lose out, because it's not just bodies. It's the bodies who know how to do something.
9: I watched it. In the city I grew up in, this little small town in the middle of the Northeast called New York City, we went bankrupt. You may have read the headlines. And during that bankruptcy, we invented the phrase the blue flu. The police wouldn't show up. They'd all take their sick time. We were short. Then we were laying off police because the city was bankrupt for many years. So by the time Rudolph Giuliani comes along and takes over the city and they start hiring police again, we still had 10 years of problems because we had lost exactly what you're talking about, that institutional memory of command and control. Who's the sergeant on scene that's making the decisions, and how many years of experience do they have? You can't just snap a finger and replace that. That's why it was so important, and I wish more states realized that that kind of leadership, not just in the governor's mansion, but in the attorney general's office, is so important to make sure that this crazy fixation on defund the police didn't get worse. And you look at what's happening in places like Minnesota, Lars. How many years is it going to be before Minnesota has a reasonably safe law enforcement world? Even if you started right now, hiring more police, training more police, and supporting them.
8: No, because and much of it tends to be sort of the tenor of how does this place run. If you take most of the hardcore cops who do their job very, very well, I mean, I've known cops who deliberately would say, put me in a busy district. I mean, they're not the kind of people who say, park me in the rich neighborhood where all I do is run around and look for lost cats. They say, put me in the active districts, and they would ask for it. And I'd say, you've deliberately taken that assignment. They say, oh, yeah, I've got the seniority to demand the quiet district. I want to be in an active district. But what happens when you discourage those people and they say, fine, then I'll hang it up early and leave? They may be replaced by the officer who says, yep, I show up every day, I clock in, I drive my route, I come back, I clock out, I go home. But they're not the kind of aggressive cop that's going to actually solve the problems.
9: Right. You need the people who want to serve a community, that understand that, you're going to see most of the people you run into in your day at their worst, whether it's a perpetrator that you're about to arrest or somebody who's just had their rights violated, whether it's had all of their stuff stolen, their physical safety damaged. It takes a special person to be a law enforcement officer, Lars. It really does. And I know it sounds like the pat thing that conservatives are supposed to say, But we really can't pay lip service to it, because otherwise the Ilhan Omars of the world and your mayor in Seattle. Oh, yeah. My goodness.
8: Don't make me responsible for Katie Wilson. I mean, have you told your audience what a disaster that woman is? I don't live in Seattle, but Katie Wilson, imagine this. If Joe Thomas ran for office, he'd say, well, I have experience doing this. I've run a business. I've employed people. I've signed the front of paychecks. I've done all this. And, of course, I've supported myself and my family for my entire life. This woman went to college but never finished. She went to freaking Oxford and then didn't bother to finish her degree. Her parents paid all her bills. She has a husband and a baby. Her husband doesn't work. And before she got the gig as mayor, she didn't work. And the baby is in daycare. And you wonder, well, hold on. If the husband isn't working and the wife isn't working, why do they need daycare? So I guess so they have more free time. And who's paying for the daycare? Mom and dad are paying for it. So a woman who's never had any responsibility in her life is now running the 13th biggest city in the United States of America? Yes.
9: It's like the city of Seattle said, you think the last 20 years was bad? Here, hold my beer. It's so bad. We were in Tennessee, and everyone's bragging that Starbucks is moving its headquarters to Nashville.
8: Yep.
9: And I'm thinking, Tennessee shouldn't be happy Starbucks is moving in. But if you've driven Starbucks out of Seattle, that's not a good sign.
8: The city in which it was founded, the city in which Howard Schultz, the guy who took it from a very small company to a very big company, makes his home, but not for a whole lot longer because they're going to leave. That is Joe Thomas, Chief Operation Officers, and holds down the mornings. Joe Thomas in the morning on WTON, our affiliate in Charlottesville, Virginia. Back in just a moment. 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
15: Preparing for the midterms. I'm Ted Lindner, Fox News. President Trump in Las Vegas Wednesday touting his tax cut policy, which has benefited many service industry employees there. The conflict in Iran, though, still front and center. The president saying that talks with Iran are ongoing, despite denials from the IRGC.
16: The fake news knows they did say that, but we are talking. Let's see what happens. But They respect us. They respect us.
15: A deal to reopen the Strait of Hormuz reportedly near, but that is being negotiated between Iran and Oman. Progressive Abdul El Sayed has defeated Michigan Representative Haley Stevens to become the Democratic Senate nominee, and attention's already shifting to the general election. Fox's Rich Edson in Belleville, Michigan, with more.
17: Michigan Democrats say they are united behind Abdul El Sayed after his unexpectedly narrow victory over Congresswoman Haley Stevens. Stevens, she released a statement today saying, quote, I am proud to offer my support as he takes on Mike Rogers. Donald Trump and Mike Rogers want us to come out of this primary tired and divided so their billionaire backers can come in and let multimillionaire Mike Rogers walk away with this Senate seat. Republican candidate Mike Rogers says on all this, quote, the choice in November is simple, common sense or complete insanity. Abdul isn't just another liberal. He is an extremist.
15: Democrats hoping to hold on to the Senate seat to keep their hopes of controlling the Senate alive. A Texas egg company recalling its product after nearly 100 people fell ill from salmonella across at least 17 states. The source of the salmonella has been traced to Midwest Poultry Services. The eggs from there sold under several brand names, including Kroger, Simple Truth, Brookshire's, Cal-Maine, and Country Morning, distributed across Texas, Louisiana, Oklahoma, Arkansas, Mississippi, and New Mexico. And no big winner in the Powerball jackpot drawing from Wednesday night. That means the jackpot goes to at least $856 million for Saturday. 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
15: The FAA says it's investigating an incident involving President Trump in the military helicopter carrying him on Tuesday.
29: From pretty much anywhere here on the 16-acre White House campus, you can see and hear planes taking off all day long and landing from Reagan Airport, which is 3.5 miles due north of the White House grounds. When Marine One takes off, those planes are supposed to stop. Yesterday, when they were skids up at 2:33 p.m. from the ellipse, the planes didn't stop. The White House's comment is, Marine One flights are piloted by some of the best aviators in the world, and at no point was the president in harm's way.
15: Fox's Peter Doocy at the White House. The FAA set new rules around the Washington airport after last year's collision between a commercial jet and an Army helicopter. The armed man arrested at Trump National Golf Club in Rancho Palos Verdes on Sunday didn't make his initial appearance in federal court Wednesday. Janine John Tail faces both Senate, state, and federal charges. His preliminary hearing is set for August 26th. And a man charged for starting a wildfire in Spokane, Washington. Fox's Sarah Legre is there with more.
30: Suspect Aaron Farinacci was formally charged with first-degree arson. He's being held with a bond at $1 million. He is accused of causing the devastation that I'm currently surrounded in. Court documents show us that he had other police encounters last summer about two other fire-related incidents. The Old Trails fire broke out Saturday afternoon. Fire crews have been working to build containment lines, and not just the Old Trails fire, but the two others burning here, and they're making some good progress. We got 5% containment with the Fairview Fire in Autumn Lane. The most active wildfire is burning at 5,800 acres. It's also 13% contained. Old Trails Fire at the moment at 13% containment.
15: Hundreds of structures have been destroyed in the Old Trails Fire. I'm Ted Lindner. This is Fox News.
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0: Clear skies overnight tonight and not as chilly. We'll drop down to a low near 60 with south winds at about 5 to 10. Look for plenty of sunshine for your Thursday. A few fair weather clouds possible in the afternoon with highs near 90 and breezy conditions out of the southwest, 10 to 25. Then a cold front comes through tomorrow night. That will drop our temperatures on Friday to around 80. From the Flag Skywatch Weather Center, I'm Chief Meteorologist Dean Wysocki.
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8: Welcome back to the Lars Larson Show. I want to get right to your phone calls here in a moment, but let me give you an idea of what's coming up this hour of the Lars Larson Show. Number one, can local politicians stop the federal government from building an ICE facility, or is California just trying to run out the clock? Millions in taxpayer dollars allegedly vanished into fake Medicare and Medicaid claims. How bad has health care fraud become in America? Are Republicans giving in to Democrats by killing the Trump administration's $1.8 billion anti-weaponization fund? And take just a moment to cast a vote in my poll on X. You can find the poll at Lars Larson Show on X. You can also find it on my website at LarsLarson.com. Should there be a limit of how long ICE can detain somebody without a bond hearing? This is one of the cases that's going to be argued before the U.S. Supreme Court this coming October, after the court goes back into session on October the 5th. It's going to be an interesting one. Should there be a limit? No. I would say no, there should be no limit whatsoever. If you are illegally in my country and you are breaking the law and they decide to hold on to you until they can figure out what to do with you, I don't think there should be any limit at all. We've got so many other things to talk about. A shout out to our friends in Susanville, California, who listen to the great Chris Montgomery in the morning, KSUE, that's AM 1240, and you can catch my show there Monday through Friday. But I want to go to Larry. I'm curious what Larry has to say. Larry, you heard me telling this story about what happened in Ohio about a month ago. So it was last month that a father found out that his 11-year-old daughter had been exchanging messages with what turned out to be a 20-year-old man who had sexually assaulted the 11-year-old girl. So he's 20, she's 11. And the father decided, I've had enough of this. And he pretended to be his daughter by sending messages saying, hey, my parents are gone. Why don't you stop by the house? And when the man stopped by the house, the father was waiting for him. He said he was going to confront him. But then when the man who had on video apparently sexually assaulted his 11-year-old daughter, when the man reached for a gun, the father shot the child rapist, I guess we can call him, alleged child rapist, twice. He was wounded but not killed, and now both of them are facing charges. What's your take on all that?
23: Lars, I got a couple of things, if you don't mind, please.
8: I'd love to hear them. I'd love to hear them.
23: But, you know, the police officers do the same thing to luring minors, and they arrest them. And if they pulled a gun on a police officer, don't you think they'd be shot by multiple police officers?
8: Yeah, yes, I do. Because the minute you pull a gun, unless you have some justification to pull the gun, you are a threat, and the officer is free to see you as a threat and to extinguish the threat, just as every citizen can do that as well.
23: Absolutely, and that's why I said you got your constitutional right to pull your weapon and defend yourself.
8: Yep.
23: And I mean, the fact that he's luring the minor, I mean, I get it, whatever they want to see. Whatever.
8: No, don't misstate it, though. He was not luring a minor. He was luring the rapist.
23: No, I get it. Yes, okay. I understand.
8: I just want to make sure everybody else that he wasn't luring a child there. The father of the child was luring the rapist or alleged rapist.
23: Right, and he was posing as a child, just like police officers.
8: Just like the police do. Yep.
23: Yep, and actually, yeah, no, I don't believe that he should face any charges if he was in threat of his life. But another thing I wanted to talk to you, I emailed you yesterday about the fellow in Spokane, sadly in Vancouver, Washington as well.
8: Oh, the guy who's alleged to have set the fire that burned so many houses?
23: Right. I think he misunderstood my email. Nobody's died to my knowledge.
8: And I said nobody died. Yeah.
23: Yeah. And I said, but there's lots of animals like cats, dogs, whatever live outside. People don't have the chance to find them because they are outdoor cats. I mean, that's animal cruelty in my eyes. And he should be charged with that as well. That's a felony.
8: It's another charge that you could lay on top, but I'm not sure it does. I mean, if you've already got the guy for having set a fire that did that massive amount of damage, and you've got him on, if you can prove that he's guilty of arson, because to prove animal cruelty, you'd have to prove that he was guilty of setting the fire. So once you've got him convicted of arson, and the judge can look, and I would hope that a judge would look at the scope of the damage that was done by the arson. This guy didn't just set a shed on fire. He set basically an entire town on fire, and he caused the evacuation of 65,000 people. What would be the purpose of adding on the additional charges like animal cruelty? If you've got him dead to rights on arson, you're going to send him away to prison. He may go to prison for the rest of his life.
23: No, absolutely. And what I'm saying is he already has one strike out of Arizona, I believe. And giving him that strike of setting the arson or whatever, that's a strikeable offense. And then also animal cruelty and wanton hurt for, I mean, others, that should put him his third strike if they can convict him on it.
8: I don't recall whether Washington State has the three strikes law and whether it would. Also, there's another question, and again, I'm not a lawyer, but it gets into the question of whether under the three strikes law in some states, are you allowed to count strikes that occurred elsewhere? Because his conviction for manslaughter involving what they had originally charged as premeditated murder of his father. And did you catch the detail of why he decided to kill and admitted to killing his father? Did you catch that, Larry?
23: No, I did not, actually.
8: You know what happened? Imagine this. This guy's a sick, sick individual. He was at his father's house. I don't know if he was living there or just visiting. They got into an argument about doing the dishes. I think dad told him to do the dishes. And this is an adult. He was an adult at the time. He's 37 now. He was about, this was about a decade ago. So he would have been about 27 years old then. He apparently didn't want to be told to do the dishes. So he admitted that he killed his father in a dispute over doing the dishes.
23: Unbelievable.
8: Well, here's what I would put that in the category of, as long as we're putting things in categories. That is the category of extreme indifference to the value of human life, which sounds kind of fancy. Exactly. All I'm saying is, if you care so little about human life that you would kill any human being, let alone your father or your mother, in this case his father, over a dispute, not about a threat to your life or something like that, but a dispute over doing the dishes, and you would kill any person, and let alone your father, and then you go out and set a fire, which, I mean, Larry, God was watching out for everybody in Airway Heights west of Spokane. I know the area. I was there about a week ago. But imagine this. If you said to somebody, if an entire part of a town burned down, 700, 800 homes, 65,000 people evacuated, what's the likelihood you can have all that happen and nobody gets seriously injured or killed? What would you say the likelihood of being able to evacuate an entire town and nobody gets hurt?
23: Yeah, you need to lock them up, throw away the key, because so many people lost not just their rural property, their whole livelihood. They have to uproot their whole life and figure it out somewhere else. I mean, that's, he just needs to go away.
8: It's absolutely evil that he did what he did. And you and I both know that even with GoFundMes, even with good insurance coverage, some of those people are going to be out of their houses. And they're not going to have any place to live. And will they be able to rebuild the houses? Will they be able to go back out and get all the things that were burned to a crisp in that fire? It's going to be very difficult. In a moment, the Trump administration has scrapped a $1.8 billion anti-weaponization fund after pushback from Republicans. Did the GOP make the right call? We'll talk about that next.

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5: Hey, welcome back to the Lars Larson Show. It's a pleasure to be with you. And Jeremy Dalrymple joins me, who's associate director and a fellow for the governance program at the R Street Institute. Jeremy, I'm glad you came on to talk about the fact that the Trump administration has now scrapped this anti-weaponization $1.8 billion fund after pushback from other GOP senators. I never understood why they would go that direction, but welcome to the program. Maybe we can bat this back and forth and help my audience understand what's happening and why it's happening.
13: Absolutely. Thanks for having me on, Lars. I guess the first thing I want
5: I want you to give my audience whatever background you think they need to really understand this.
13: So it goes really back to the lead up to the 2012 election. The IRS unlawfully released President Trump's tax returns.
5: Yep.
13: There was no question about this, that this was an illegal act that was done. And as part of it, he sued the IRS. However, he ended up settling with himself, essentially. He settled with the DOJ, which he is in charge of. And as part of that settlement agreement, they reached two things. One, there was kind of an immunity deal, which I think we can just set aside for right now. And the second part of it was this anti-weaponization fund. And as you alluded to, it's a $1.8 billion kind of slush fund for anyone who's like a victim of weaponization of the government.
5: Yep. Well, let me ask you this, Jeremy, because I think sometimes the dog that didn't bark is the most important one to pay attention to. Could Trump have said to the IRS, you broke the law, you violated my rights, you released my information, I want a settlement, and I'm going to take the settlement personally? Yeah, and maybe it wouldn't have been $1.8 billion, but he could have said, I want a settlement, and you'll pay the money to me. Could Trump have done that?
13: Oh, absolutely. And that would have been well within his rights. It's something the IRS has done before. And so it wouldn't have been anything out of ordinary for the IRS to settle with him and give him a monetary compensation for the harm that was done to him.
5: Yeah. Instead, he said, I don't want to take the money personally. I want to put it in a fund to compensate people who are the subject of weaponization of the DOJ and the legal process within the United States, both on J6 and in other circumstances. I thought that was a great solution because he's saying, I'm not going to take the money personally. I'm already a billionaire. I've made plenty of money. I'm making more money right now. But this money is going to go to set something right that the Congress probably would not go about setting right. Am I wrong in looking into that way?
13: I think somewhat. So I can't really speak to his intentions. I would say on the surface of it, it definitely looks altruistic. It's something that he's not going to be benefiting from personally. It's not money that keeps going to be coming to him. So it's going to be coming to other constituents and other American citizens.
5: Right.
13: However, the problem is how it went about, though.
5: Okay, so what was the flaw in how they went about it?
13: So you can look at this. There's other settlements. So this isn't something that's new or anything else that President Trump is pursuing. We saw Obama try to do something similar. And at the same time, when Obama did it, conservatives rightly had an outcry about it. So there was the settlements with, I think it was Bank of America. And as part of it, it was significantly more than President Trump was asking for here with his $1.8 billion. Settlement there was $17 billion. And the problem was it wasn't going back to the American people. It wasn't going back to the U.S. Treasury. Instead, it was a $17 billion slush fund for the Democrats to use, and it was supposed to go to NGOs and who weren't party to the lawsuit. And that's the similarities that we have here, is this was a lawsuit between President Trump and the IRS.
5: Yeah.
13: And instead, with the settlement and this anti-weaponization fund, it's now going to be benefiting people who weren't party to the settlement. So here, if there were people that were truly harmed by the weaponization of the federal government, which I think there are a plethora of examples of that. You know, I used to work for Senator Johnson, one of the more conservative members of the Senate, and that was one of his big pushes, was how the government was being used against American citizens. So I can tell you plenty of stories about that. But in this particular incident, it should have been people going ahead and suing the U.S. government for times that it was weaponized against them. And that way they would have a case, and they would definitely be entitled to money from the judgment fund. But the way this was set up, it's kind of sidestepping what the judgment fund is intended for and sidestepping what Congress is meant to do. Congress has the power of the purse here.
5: Yep. And should there be some compensation? Because, Jeremy, some of those people, the J6ers, in fact, I met one the other day that I didn't know was a J6er, but he's not a guy I know on a regular basis, but he just said, yeah, I'm one of those people from J6. And I said, you know, because I always thought it was wrong. There were many, many people who didn't do anything terribly offensive at all. They did nothing more than maybe the, you know, the legal equivalent of trespass, being in a public building when you're not supposed to be in a public building. And then the process was used as the punishment to lock people up for long periods of time, deny them their rights. And there were a bunch of people who ended up being indicted, even though they weren't physically even present in the building on January 6th. And I thought, well, there should be some compensation for that, but I didn't see any inclination by the Congress or anyone else to go anywhere near the J6 problem and try to resolve it in some way. And it seemed like it was one that should have been resolved somehow.
13: I definitely think this is something for Congress to take on. As you said, why they haven't, that's anyone's guess. But when you have, you know, 535 members there, there's 535 opinions what's going on. And as you said, with J6, it's definitely a sticky topic. To me, historically, that time had always been open to the public because they, you know, did COVID, and I don't think this is time to get into all the wrongs that were done during the COVID period, things that were closed when it should not have been. I think in this instance, Congress shouldn't have been closed for this. This is a public process of them certifying the votes, and historically, it's been open to the public.
5: Yeah, it should have been. And by the way, I can imagine other groups, for instance, all those different NGOs that tried to get tax-exempt status leading up to the 2012 election. And I know we're well past the statute of limitations on that. I thought there should have been some compensation for some of those people because they were denied the proper tax treatment, and they were denied their free speech heading into a major election because the Obama administration decided the IRS is going to be used as a weapon against free speech. I mean, there are lots and lots of examples like that, but like you said, they have to be resolved the right way.
13: No, absolutely. And I think the other part of this argument here is looking at, yes, it was very altruistic for President Trump to want to do this, but it's the way that this program and this process can be misused. So in the future, if we have a Democratic president, you know, the Congress has already said, no, we don't want to do like student loan relief programs. But he could use future Democrat president could use the same kind of process here to have a blank check for doing student loan relief, even though Congress has said no.
5: Jeremy,
13: and that's why it's a problem opening the door for this.
5: Let me ask you a quick question. What if Trump had said, yeah, I want the settlement, pay it to me. I'm going to take the entire sum and I'm going to put it into a fund, I'm going to create a foundation, and it's designed to pay out, you know, to worthy people with a worthy claim that they need some kind of compensation. If he had done it personally instead of doing it as part of a government fund, would it have worked?
13: So I'll say the type of lawyer that I am is a congressional expert.
5: Okay.
13: But that sounds all good to me. It seems like it passed muster at first blush.
5: It sounds like a what?
13: I said it would pass muster.
5: Yeah, because I was thinking, Jeremy, yeah. I mean, if I don't like lawsuits in general, but if I ever had a lawsuit and I thought, look, I make enough money, but I, you know, hey, I'll take the settlement, I'll put it in a fund, and we'll put it to some worthy cause. And that sounded like the right way to do it. Maybe Trump should have gone about it that way. That is Jeremy Dalrymple, who's at the governance program at the R Street Institute. Jeremy, thanks so much for the time.
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1: Preparing for the midterms. I'm Ted Lindner, Fox News. President Trump in Las Vegas Wednesday touting his tax cut policy, which has benefited many service industry employees there. The conflict in Iran, though, still front and center. The president saying that talks with Iran are ongoing, despite denials from the IRGC.
2: The fake news knows they did say that, but we are talking. Let's see what happens. But they respect us. They respect us.
1: A deal to reopen the Strait of Hormuz reportedly near, but that is being negotiated between Iran and Oman. Progressive Abdul El Sayed has defeated Michigan Representative Haley Stevens to become the Democratic Senate nominee, and attention's already shifting to the general election. Fox's Rich Edson in Belleville, Michigan, with more.
3: Michigan Democrats say they are united behind Abdul El Sayed after his unexpectedly narrow victory over Congresswoman Haley Stevens. Stevens, she released a statement today saying, quote, I am proud to offer my support as he takes on Mike Rogers. Donald Trump and Mike Rogers want us to come out of this primary tired and divided so their billionaire backers can come in and let multimillionaire Mike Rogers walk away with this Senate seat. Republican candidate Mike Rogers says on all this, quote, the choice in November is simple, common sense or complete insanity. Abdul isn't just another liberal. He is an extremist.
1: Democrats hoping to hold on to the Senate seat to keep their hopes of controlling the Senate alive. A Texas egg company recalling its product after nearly 100 people fell ill from salmonella across at least 17 states. The source of the salmonella has been traced to Midwest Poultry Services. The eggs from there sold under several brand names, including Kroger, Simple Truth, Brookshire's, Cal-Maine, and Country Morning, distributed across Texas, Louisiana, Oklahoma, Arkansas, Mississippi, and New Mexico. And no big winner in the Powerball jackpot drawing from Wednesday night. That means the jackpot goes to at least $856 million for Saturday. 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
18: Clear skies overnight tonight and not as chilly. We'll drop down to a low near 60 with south winds at about 5 to 10. Look for plenty of sunshine for your Thursday. A few fair weather clouds possible in the afternoon with highs near 90 and breezy conditions out of the southwest, 10 to 25. Then a cold front comes through tomorrow night. That will drop our temperatures on Friday to around 80. From the Flag Skywatch Weather Center, I'm Chief Meteorologist Dean Wysocki.
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8: Welcome back to the Lars Larson Show. Can California use zoning and environmental laws to block the federal government from opening up an ICE facility? That is an immigration and customs enforcement facility. Or is this just another legal roadblock designed to stall Donald Trump's immigration crackdown, which is what American voters voted for when they chose Donald Trump to be president of the United States for a second term? Welcome back to the Lars Larson Show. If you want to join the best conversation in talk journalism, happens right here every day at 866-HEY-LARS. That's 866-439-5277. 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And if you're a naysayer, we always put naysayers right to the head of the line at 866-439-5277. Oh, so about Santa Clara, California, Santa Clara County, California. State leaders say they are gearing up for a legal battle to block an ICE facility in part of Santa Clara County. Now, this is near San Francisco, San Jose. The lawsuit filed last month by the California Attorney General, Rob Bonta, who I think has major league professional political aspirations, and county officials, it argues the federal government has illegally bypassed environmental laws, local zoning rules, and other statutes in advancing this project. It's just east of Gilroy. If you don't know Gilroy, it's the garlic capital of the Western world. Planning documents suggest the facility will include enough detention space to hold all of 150 people. It's not exactly Alligator Alley, but Department of Homeland Security has not laid out a detailed response to the legal claims. I think what California is doing in this case is merely trying to say we don't like the policies that the American voters voted for when they put Donald Trump in office as president, who promised, this was not a secret, he said, if you elect me, I'm going to bring about the largest mass deportation of illegal aliens in American history. Now, has he fulfilled that promise? He has. Have the Democrats done everything they can to slow him down or stop him every chance they get? They absolutely have. And should we support something like that? When the American people vote for something and a man is put in place, whether it's a man or a woman, is put in place, and he goes about fulfilling that promise that was made to the taxpayers and to the voters and the citizens of the United States, and then knuckleheads like Gavin Newsom, like Rob Bonta, like others say, we're going to do everything we can to slow this down. Is there any way to see that as a legitimate effort? I don't think so. Time to take your calls at 866-HEY-LARS. That's 866-439-5277. Send your emails to talk@LarsLarson.com. The thing that got a lot of response today that I honestly did not think was going to do that is the story I told you about what happened in the state of Ohio last month. In the state of Ohio last month, in the month of July, there was a dad, father of an 11-year-old girl. The 11-year-old girl had been swapping messages with a 20-year-old man, and the 20-year-old man wanted to have sex with the 11-year-old girl. Now, that's illegal, that's rape, that's wrong. So what happened? When the mom found out about the video that her 11-year-old daughter had shot on her phone of her having sex with a 20-year-old man, which is called rape, that's what it is, it's rape. I don't care if you talk about consent, 11-year-olds cannot consent to sex. It is rape by an adult man of a child, and it's wrong. Should the guy go to prison? Yes, he should. So, what did dad do? Dad decided he was going to confront the man. So, he got on his daughter's cell phone, got on her TikTok account, and he pretended to be her. And he indicated to this pervert, this 20-year-old alleged pervert, that the 11-year-old girl was at home, that she was alone, and that mom and dad had left the house. So the 20-year-old alleged pervert came over to the little girl's house. And when he showed up, dad was there instead of the 11-year-old girl. And at that point, the alleged pervert reached for a gun. And as a result, dad pulled his gun out, which he was ready for a confrontation. And the bad guy was shot twice. He did not shoot to kill him. He shot to stop the threat, which is exactly the way self-defense is supposed to go. Well, I had a number of people. I suggested if it's a self-defense case, the prosecutor should not have brought charges against the father. Charges against the alleged pervert? Yes. Charges against the father? No. Gordon writes in, Lars, okay, I get

That doesn't mean threaten to kill you. It doesn't mean justifying, you know, trying to shoot you. Doug writes in, Lars, deja vu on the father assaulting the rapist of his daughter after he was threatened. He did need some shooting lessons from Gary Plouch, who took out his son's rapist at the airport in Louisville, and it ended up with probation. Keep up the good work. Progressives are the regressives. Well, I would have to agree with you about that. Fact is that there are people who feel too much sympathy for the guy who would go out and try to rape an 11-year-old girl. I've never understood why somebody would feel sympathy for a person who does such an evil thing. It just doesn't make sense to me. They say, but you lured him. Well, think about this for a moment. When the dad was impersonating his 11-year-old daughter on TikTok, pretending to be the 11-year-old daughter at home alone, and mom and dad have left the house, could the alleged pervert have said to the girl, no, I'm not interested in coming to your house when your mom and dad are not there. I'm not interested in an 11-year-old girl. I'm not interested in having sex with a child. He could have done any of that. Could he have, when he got to the girl's house, have said, oh, there's a dad here. Maybe I'll stand here and talk to him about what he's saying. No, his first inclination was to pull a gun and threaten the dad's life. And for that trouble, he got shot. By the way, thousands of places on the internet have a file, and it has your name on it. Same thing is true of me and my family members. It has your home address. It has your cell phone number. It has your email address, and there's more. 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
10: Hey, welcome back to the Lars Larson Show. 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
11: Hey, Lars, thanks for having me on again. I appreciate it.
10: I have to be honest with you that when I hear about 19 people in this case being charged, defendants in the Philadelphia area schemes to generate $4 million in fraudulent Medicare and Medicaid, I'm glad that something is getting done. I guess I'm just disappointed because it seems like the scope of the fraud is so gigantic, and it sounds like we're taking very, very tiny little nibbles from the edge of that fraud. Am I wrong in seeing it that way?
11: Yeah, no, I think you're right, but I think, look, at the end of the day, I think we have to be excited about what's happening here. Okay. Because it's a move in the right direction. And you're 100% right. Like, the scale of this is just shocking and really disturbing, largely because the prior administrations have been asleep at the switch on this. You know, one of the issues we've been focusing on here at AAF is this really widespread fraud in the development of what it's called applied behavioral analysis. It's this kind of fake autism therapy that's blown up into a multi-billion-dollar business, and it is rife with fraud. And so I want to talk a little bit about that because I think there's a lot of reasons that the announcement the other day by the Department of Justice is heartening, because I think they're going to crack down on some of that fraud and really, at the end of the day, start frog marching some criminal providers out of their clinics.
10: I hope they do, because, Tom, one of the things I want you to address is this. I've talked to one group. I don't have a dog in the fight on this. I mean, I know some people like Leland Vittert, who was autistic as a kid. But this ABA, I guess in the autism community, apparently people think a lot of it or think it has great potential. But I think, what was it, last year we spent something like $5 billion to buy, in some cases, minutes of treatment that cost hundreds of dollars a minute. It does sound a bit like hocus pocus to me. And if it doesn't actually have the effect of helping to cure or address this problem, then it seems like it's a great opportunity. People say, yeah, we're providing this ABA. We'll send you the invoices. Send us a giant check.
11: Yeah, exactly. And there's kind of a couple layers of problems with the ABA, and not the Bar Association, but the autism therapy. Yeah. There's problems with the Bar Association, too. But that's a different
10: Don't
11: call.
10: Get me started on that. So,
11: so kind of the first part here is like, look, you know, autistic children really need high quality care. Unfortunately, that's not what a large population of the providers in this ABA space are. It's folks with little more than a high school education who are going in and oftentimes providing care that's little more than daycare services. And, you know, look, this isn't Tom Jones. This is the Wall Street Journal that detailed this. So they had a long expose detailing how the people would be receiving $30,000 bills for basically sitting with their kid and watching TV and pushing them on the swing out back. That's not helping children. That's ripping off the taxpayer. Yep. And again, like when you kind of scratch the surface on this, you really see the problems are widespread. Fortunately, the inspector general at Bobby Kennedy's Health and Human Services is on top of this. I mean, out in Colorado, they found $78 million in improper payments for this. Indiana's got $56 million. Maine's got $46 million. Wisconsin's got $19 million. And those are only the numbers that they had the time to look at. So when they start scratching there and digging into these programs, they're finding fraud everywhere they look. You know, the only limiting factor is the number of people that they have to look into this. Kind of the other part is really kind of the industrialization of this, which is really troubling as well.
10: Well, Tom, what explains why people who are medical professionals would look at this and what you said, like you said, you're sitting over with your kid, you're watching TV, you're pushing them in a swing, and somebody says, well, we can submit an invoice for that, and we'll call it ABA, we'll dress it up a little bit, and we'll be able to charge, literally, some of these are hundreds of dollars a minute. Somebody in that system had to say, and that is a legitimate treatment, or it's not, didn't they?
11: Yeah, and I think the part that you hit on that's important there is the medical providers. And unfortunately, that's not really what's happening in this space. When you and I think about medical providers, we think about our family doc or the guy we see in the emergency room, the nurse that takes care of us. That's what we think about. That's not what's going on here. Unfortunately, what's popped up around this program is a cadre of fraudsters enabled by organized, organized by private equity companies who are exploiting parents who are troubled and they're trying to get their kid well. They're trying to get their kid treated and they're exasperated. And they're like, I want something to help my kid be better. And these folks come in selling snake oil and it's, you know, they rip off the taxpayer. But what they really do is they destroy the hope of young families who are hoping for something for their children. It's both fiscally irresponsible, but morally bankrupt.
10: It is. But Tom, were some of the families wising up to this? I mean, because the ones that actually want something to change for their child, for their autistic family member, would look at it and weren't they saying, this is snake oil? Because I would imagine if they've been at it for a while trying to help their family member, they'd probably say, hold on, none of this looks like it changes things at all. And all it's doing is generating a big bill. Were the families wising up to it or shouting the alert on this?
11: 100%. And that's why I think you're starting to see more of these exposés because, you know, parents are calling, you know, they're calling their newspaper and they're saying, hey, look, I just got billed $30,000, $50,000, $100,000 for this bogus treatment that did nothing to take care of my kid and just made a local clinic affiliated with a private equity firm rich. And my kid's still not any better than he was, you know, a year ago. So yeah, there is outrage. If you look at the kind of the data on this, this treatment really only popped up about 3 years ago, and you see a massive spike in Medicaid billings under the CPT code where these are billed. And what I'm hopeful is is this oversight by the Trump administration, the Trump Vance Task Force on Medicaid fraud, is going to create as precipitous a spike downward in this type of treatment, because they are coordinating both the U.S. Department of Justice, the U.S. Attorney's offices, but also the state Medicaid commissions and the Commission for Medicaid and Medicare Services. They're bringing all these guys together to go through the data and to get on the ground and say, look, these people are charlatans. They're genuinely terrible human beings who are exploiting families that are in a vulnerable situation. And we need to send these jerks to jail. This has been going on for a while. Nobody's been paying attention to it, but the announcement up in Philadelphia earlier this week and kind of the investigations that Secretary Kennedy has launched, I think you're going to make a huge difference and we're really impactful, but they got to go around the country. They got to be in every state. And it's a lot of work to do.
10: Tom Jones is president of the American Accountability Foundation. The other piece to that, Tom, and we'll have to talk about it another time, but I want to make sure that if these people are tagged for having taken part in this kind of fraud, they ought to be banned for either a period of time or the rest of their lives from any kind of involvement in Medicare or Medicaid. And we ought to communicate to people, if you've decided to rip the system off, then understand if you get caught, you will be banned from that sector of the economy for the rest of your life. Tom, thanks very much.
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20: Deal or no deal? I'm Sue Guzman, Fox News. President Trump at an event in Las Vegas Wednesday says it was his threat of a big strike against Iran that got them back to the bargaining table. More from Fox's Chandley Painter.
21: We were all set for the biggest attack since World War II, and they called me and they said, please don't do it. Let's talk.
22: Iran admits they are talking with officials from Oman, and for the first time, the regime is getting specific about what's in a potential agreement to reopen the Strait of Hormuz. The International Monetary Fund says the war and the U.S. blockade is crippling Iran's economy, with widespread fuel shortages and inflation running at 70%.
20: Vice President J.D. Vance tells Fox's The Ingram Angle he's taking full responsibility for the negotiations.
23: If they want to make me own the effort to try to bring this war to a successful conclusion, I'm happy to let them make me own it. I am absolutely trying to do that.
20: Israel announcing Thursday two soldiers were killed, four seriously wounded, when an explosive device detonated in southern Lebanon. This marks the first Israeli deaths since a June truce with Hezbollah was announced. The Senate panel votes Thursday on holding Dr. Anthony Fauci in contempt.
0: A week after Dr. Anthony Fauci invoked the Fifth Amendment, refusing to answer questions at a hearing about the response to COVID-19, the Senate Homeland Security Committee will vote on a contempt resolution. The resolution, authored by the panel's Republican chairman, Rand Paul, accuses Fauci of obstructing a congressional investigation. Fauci was the recipient of a pardon by former President Biden. Republican lawmakers argue that compels him to testify. Republicans accuse Fauci of covering up the origins of the pandemic. Fauci denies that. If the committee approves a contempt resolution, Paul could refer Fauci to the Justice Department for possible prosecution. At the White House, Jared Halpern, Fox News.
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20: New Mexico is suing the Justice Department and Acting Attorney General Todd Blanche.
32: This lawsuit filed in federal court in D.C. alleges that the federal government has blocked the state from investigating the sex crimes of disgraced financier Jeffrey Epstein and a ranch there. The suit says the feds have stonewalled the criminal investigation by New Mexico Attorney General Raul Torres. The state is demanding judicial intervention to force the federal government to turn over relevant materials to New Mexico's investigators. The Justice Department said it was withholding some information from New Mexico to protect victims' privacy and conform with court rulings about evidence. John Saucier, Fox News.
20: A North Carolina sheriff giving an update into a deadly mass shooting that left three people dead. Fox's Grinnell Scott reports.
33: The mass shooting happened at a home in Caswell County. Sheriff Tony Durden said once deputies responded, they found the threat did not go beyond the home where shots were fired. Durden added, for the moment, details about who was involved will not be shared.
34: The Caswell County Sheriff's Office has notified victims next of kin. We are not releasing those names at this time out of respect for the family.
33: The North Carolina State Bureau of Investigation has been called in to assist. Sheriff Durden initially called the shooting, in his words, a domestic family event. Grinnell Scott, Fox News.
20: Three people are charged with making threats to witnesses following last month's death of a black teenager from Mississippi.
35: The death of 18-year-old Nolan Wells during a July 4th boat trip with friends has been the source of relentless online speculation. Nolan is black. His high school friends are white. The teen's body was found 2 days after their trip near an island off Mississippi's Gulf Coast. An independent autopsy found the cause of death to be undetermined. No arrests have been made.
20: Fox's Tom Graham reporting. I'm Sue Guzman. This is Fox News.
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6: Clear skies overnight tonight and not as chilly. We'll drop down to a low near 60 with south winds at about 5 to 10. Look for plenty of sunshine for your Thursday. A few fair weather clouds possible in the afternoon with highs near 90 and breezy conditions out of the southwest, 10 to 25. Then a cold front comes through tomorrow night. That will drop our temperatures on Friday to around 80. From the Flag Skywatch Weather Center, I'm Chief Meteorologist Dean Wysocki.
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12: 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On that note, if you were the prosecutor, would you have brought criminal charges against this dad, the dad I'm about to describe, defending his daughter? His daughter, by the way, is 11 years old, and his name is Malik Chandler. And this happened in July. It happened last month in Ohio. Here's what happened, and then I'm going to ask you whether or not you would have brought charges against the dad. So it turns out that the 11-year-old girl had already been sexually assaulted by a 20-year-old man by the name of Diego Montoya Gonzalez. And the dad found out about what was happening. Mom found out as well, and he decided to take action. I'll tell you what happened in just a moment. First, welcome to the Lars Larson Show. It's a pleasure to be with you, and we always try to make this the best conversation in talk journalism. So if you want to join the conversation, that's easy enough. 866-HEY-LARS. And if you're a naysayer, well, naysayers always go to the head of the line at 866-439-5277. Send your emails to talk@LarsLarson.com. Our ex-poll question today: should citizen rights to hunt and fish get state constitutional protection? I would answer that one yes. You can find the question at Lars Larson Show and at LarsLarson.com. Let me get back to Malik Chandler, 31 years of age. He has an 11-year-old daughter. And what happens? Well, one day last month, he finds out that there is a video on his daughter's phone that shows an adult man, Diego Montoya Gonzalez, 20 years of age, sexually assaulting this 11-year-old girl. The mother discovers the video on the daughter's phone. And then dad finds out about it. That's Malik Chandler. So what does dad do? Dad decides that he's got to take action. So he goes on TikTok on her phone, and he poses as his 11-year-old daughter, and he lures her alleged rapist to the home to be able to take some action against him. Now, he tells the police that all he was planning to do was get Diego Montoya Gonzalez, 20, to show up at his house, thinking that he was there to meet this 11-year-old girl. And instead, it's dad, and that he was going to put a beat down on the guy. Well, it didn't go that way. And instead, investigators said that when Montoya Gonzalez showed up at the home, the dad, Malik Chandler, says the sicko reached for a gun in his pocket. So he picked up his gun off the counter and he opened fire. Now, he shot Montoya Gonzalez twice. And unfortunately, Montoya Gonzalez survived. When the police got there, they found this creep sitting in a chair with two gunshot wounds. He was taken to a medical center in Columbus, Ohio, and he was charged with felony assault. This is Chandler, the dad, was charged with felony assault. And get this, the man where the video shows him raping an 11-year-old girl, the police examine his phone. They find other videos, several videos on his phone, showing him abusing children, including one clip of him abusing an infant or a toddler. They haven't determined which. He's charged with various crimes, sexual crimes, pandering, sexually oriented material, two counts of rape, one count of obstruction. So he's charged. His bail is set at $70,000. The father, Malik Chandler, the guy who lured the assailant, the man who had assaulted his 11-year-old daughter sexually and made a video of it, he's charged with criminal assault, and his bail is set 50% higher at over $100,000 for him to be able to bail out. Montoya Gonzalez indicted by a grand jury on Friday, last Friday, of 5 counts of pandering and sexually oriented material. Prosecutors say the videos that they found showed sexual abuse of children, including Malik Chandler's daughter, his 11-year-old daughter, that, you know, the video was discovered by mom. Now, what troubles me about this is I think to some extent the prosecutor may feel that the law locks him into a box and says, I've got to bring some charges against this guy. He shot a man. He shot him in apparent self-defense. It sounds like he's going to offer up a self-defense motive, saying the guy reached for a gun, I shot him first, but he did not shoot and kill him. He just shot him until the threat was gone. I think in that case, the father has a pretty decent chance of getting off, but if I'd been the prosecutor, I'd have been tempted, if I could do it legally, to say I'm not going to charge him with anything at all. What would you do if you were the prosecutor? 866, hey, Lars. That's 866-439-5277. Let me go to Wes. Hey, Wes, welcome to the program. What's on your mind today?
0: Hey, Lars. I was just calling about my frustration with Senator Thune.
12: Boy, you and me both.
0: Gosh dang it. It's like, first off, he can't seem to get the SAVE Act off over the finish line.
12: Nope.
0: And then secondly, we already know what the Democrats are going to do if they get power, right? Eliminate the filibuster, pack the court, statehood for the Dominican Republic, for D.C. probably. Why aren't we doing these things?
12: I've been asking the same question myself, Wes, because Thune's, his excuse is saying we don't have the votes. Why doesn't he go out and use the bully pulpit? Say, these are the members of the U.S. Senate that are refusing to go along with this. And whether it's, Murkowski from Alaska, whether or not it's Collins from Maine, no matter what, if you say, we keep telling the public that if you'll just give us a majority in the House, we'll get things done. A majority in the Senate, we'll get things done. Give us a president in the White House who will sign legislation, we'll get things done. You've got all three of those. You're getting nothing done.
0: And here's the thing. Trap them into a talking filibuster.
12: Yeah.
0: Like, if they want a filibuster, you go ahead. Like, you go ahead. You knock yourself out for a week. I don't care. But, you're going to eventually cave in.
12: You would think so. And frankly, I think the filibuster is un-American and unrepresentative. It's saying to Americans, even when you have a majority of senators, you can't pass something. Well, why not? Well, because of the rules. Who wrote the rules? The Senate wrote the rules. Really?
0: Right.
12: So in other words, the Senate could change the rules anytime you want, and you're telling me that when a majority of Americans have a majority of senators in favor of a piece of legislation, that we can't get that piece of legislation passed? Does that sound like representative government to you? Because it sure doesn't to me. By the way, thousands of places on the internet have a file with your name on it. And that used to be true of me, but I took care of the problem, and I'm going to tell you how. What do they have? Your home address, your cell phone number, your email address, and there's more. Medical conditions, your age, how you vote, even your kids' names. You can't read that file, but anybody with a credit card can buy the information in it. 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
0: Hey, welcome back to the Lars Larson Show. And one of the reasons I love our visits with Leland Vittard, the host of On Balance with Leland Vittard and Chief Washington Anchor at News Nation, is because I read war notes on a daily basis. And I loved the note yesterday as we headed up to last night's elections that were held in various places around the country, including my home state of Washington State, where I cast my ballot. 2 years ago, Democrats were warning that a Trump victory would mean we would never have an election again. They were pretty dire warnings. And he says now the socialists are winning elections. Leland, welcome back. And what does all that say about where America sits right now?
18: Well, Lars, I think you and I sometimes agree, sometimes don't, but we can both agree that the very best thing for America is America being America. Yep. And whatever you think about our current politics, elections are one of the great parts about America. One of the things that make America great is that the pendulum swings back and forth, and eventually we all move forward together. So I'm glad we had elections because, you know, if you look... Listen, everybody, a couple of years ago, I would have been worried. I think what I've gained from watching what's happened in Michigan and the socialist revolution around the country so far is two things. One, that neither party is willing to moderate right now. Both parties keep becoming more distilled versions of themselves. There's reasons for that. And number two, that the socialist movement in the Democratic Party, is un-American. They hate
0: yes,
18: America. The thing that the Islamists, of whom Abdul al-Sayed is one of them, and Zohran Mandami is another, and the overeducated, downwardly mobile socialists have in common is they view America as evil in one way or another. Second point to make on that is, and we saw this in Michigan, extraordinarily tight race, basically 50-50. But it really isn't, and that's what we're going to get in on the show tonight and in War Notes as well. Be like Lars, warnotes.com to subscribe for free. And I had to get that in. Sorry. Thank you.
0: I appreciate it. And Born Lucky, author of Born Lucky, an Audible book now available 40% off.
18: You see, you do it for me. So, but what's interesting is it's not 50-50. It was really 80-20 based on the county in Michigan. 80% for Abdul al-Sayed, 20% for Haley Stevens, or the reverse. And you would think, because Abdul al-Sayed, the socialist, is championing working-class Americans, it would be the poor, less educated working-class counties that would vote heavily for him. Not the case. It is the county with the University of Michigan and the county of Michigan State. Only thing Michigan State and Michigan agree on is socialism. But it is the overeducated and largely wealthier, if you want to call them that, group of Democrats that want to institute these policies, whereas the working class, A, knows they don't work, and B, they're the ones who actually need government to work for them, and they realize socialism doesn't.
0: No, and socialism doesn't, and what strikes me is the people who seem to be against capitalism are the ones who are already sitting in a comfortable spot. That is, they already have their university position, either as a professor or as a student, and they say, I like this. And they can talk about socialism all day long, except that it doesn't actually affect them directly. And when you ask them the reasonable question, tell me somewhere on planet Earth where socialism actually works, you know, they'll name things like, European countries like Norway. And you say Norway is not a socialist country. It's a capitalist country with a fat welfare state, but it's not a socialist country. Venezuela is. Cuba is. You know, there are places socialism usually runs well under dictatorships, and then it doesn't do any favors for the people who live in it. And yet there are people in America, some of the allegedly best educated people in America, who seem to love the idea, except I don't think they know what it is that they're in favor of. Do you? Leland? Did we lose Leland? Oh, gosh. This is irritating. Hey, Joel, would you check and see if you can get Leland? I don't know if he just disappeared or if I just talked too long. Let's see if we can get him back on the line. But that's the concern you've got. I mean, he says the new reality is the Democratic base is now fully controlled by the socialist and the communist left. You know, that's where we're headed right now, isn't it, Leland?
18: Well, the Democratic Party certainly fears that control. it's pretty interesting. And again, I'm an analyst, not a partisan, and a journalist above all. But the Democrats are trying to put in a bulwark against the socialist takeover, the DNC is, which is kind of funny because they're the party of democracy, yet they want to try to take the Democratic vote away from their own people. But they're trying to maneuver this situation. For example, they've moved the first primary in the nation for Democrats away from Iowa and away from New Hampshire that are much bluer to South Carolina, where you have a much larger African-American vote, which is a much more traditional Democratic base, which obviously is what got Joe Biden the presidency or the nomination. So I think that kind of speaks to how scared Democrats are of this takeover.
17: But what's going to happen when the mainstream Democrats are going to be forced to answer, I guess, to voters, are you going along with this socialism, communism stuff? And their choice is reject their own party
18: terrified.
17: Or what?
18: Right. Well, what I think is funny is Chuck Schumer sitting there saying how it's such a big tent, right? You know, even though Abdul Al-Sayed and everybody else says we're coming for Chuck Schumer. I made the point last night. Pretty soon, Chuck Schumer is going to be a guest in his own tent. And that's really... See, I always love it when I get Lars to laugh a little bit. It's hard. But I know I practiced my lines well. But that's where this is headed. Unquestionably, and by the way, it's no different than the normie Republicans who are now guests in the MAGA tent, right?
17: It's
18: the same thing that's happened. And the normie Republicans kind of hold their nose and have to answer for Trump, but they do it because they know that's the only game in town. And the normie Democrats will do the same thing with the socialists.
17: Yeah, except I just wonder how they think it's going to work out long term. Even Mamdani, you know, this crazy grocery store idea of his. Yeah, we're going to go out and have the government sell groceries at 30% below the cost of every bodega in Manhattan. And then we're going to wipe out the entire private sector. And then we're going to have the government sector be the only choice in town when it comes to groceries. Oh, and by the way, you don't need picture ID to vote, but you do need it to be able to go down and buy dinner.
18: Well, socialism is great until you run out of other people's money. And the thing is, there's very few things in life that are totally predictable, right? Death is, taxes are, okay, you know, a mother's love. There's very few things that are predictable. It is unquestionable in human history how socialism ends, right? We know that. It's never ended any differently. You can go to Venezuela. You can go to Cuba, you can go to Russia, and you see exactly what happens with socialism.
17: And it only works at the point of a gun. That is Leland Vittert, the author of Born Lucky, also War Notes, and chief Washington anchor at News Nation. Leland, thanks for the time. Back in a moment, you've got the Lars Larson Show. Glad to have you with me, and always glad to take your phone calls and your emails at 866-HEY-LARS. 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I'm a collector of challenge coins. I decided we wanted one for the show. We had one years ago, and then the veterans group that made them for us and benefited from their sales, they went out of existence, and we had to find another one. We finally found another one. Each one of those comes with a personally signed thank you card, and I can tell you this, not a penny of the proceeds goes to me. Back in just a moment. 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
1: Deal or no deal? I'm Sue Guzman, Fox News. And President Trump at an event in Las Vegas Wednesday says it was his threat of a big strike against Iran that got them back to the bargaining table. More from Fox's Chandley Painter.
2: We were all set for the biggest attack since World War II. And they called me and they said, please don't do it. Let's talk.
3: Iran admits they are talking with officials from Oman. And for the first time, the regime is getting specific about what's in a potential agreement to reopen the Strait of Hormuz. The International Monetary Fund says the war and the U.S. blockade is crippling Iran's economy with widespread fuel shortages and inflation running at 70%.
1: Vice President J.D. Vance tells Fox's The Younger Mangle he's taking full responsibility for the negotiations.
4: If they want to make me own the effort to try to bring this war to a successful conclusion, I'm happy to let them make me own it. I am absolutely trying to do that.
1: Israel announcing Thursday two soldiers were killed, four seriously wounded when an explosive device detonated in southern Lebanon. This marks the first Israeli deaths since a June truce with Hezbollah was announced. The Senate panel votes Thursday on holding Dr. Anthony Fauci in contempt.
5: A week after Dr. Anthony Fauci invoked the Fifth Amendment, refusing to answer questions at a hearing about the response to COVID-19, the Senate Homeland Security Committee will vote on a contempt resolution. The resolution, authored by the panel's Republican chairman, Rand Paul, accuses Fauci of obstructing a congressional investigation. Fauci was the recipient of a pardon by former President Biden. Republican lawmakers argue that compels him to testify. Republicans accuse Fauci of covering up the origins of the pandemic. Fauci denies that. If the committee approves a contempt resolution, Paul could refer Fauci to the Justice Department for possible prosecution. At the White House, Jern Halpern, Fox News.
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19: 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Clear skies overnight tonight and not as chilly. We'll drop down to a low near 60 with south winds at about 5 to 10. Look for plenty of sunshine for your Thursday. A few fair weather clouds possible in the afternoon with highs near 90 and breezy conditions out of the southwest, 10 to 25. Then a cold front comes through tomorrow night. That will drop our temperatures on Friday to around 80. From the Flag Skywatch Weather Center, I'm Chief Meteorologist Dean Wysocki.
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10: Hey, welcome back to the Lars Larson Show. Well, deep inside a mountain in Iran, buried about 100 meters, that's more than 300 feet underground, sits a nuclear site that the U.S. has never touched until now. Is Pickaxe Mountain Iran's last nuclear hideout? I thought we'd put that question first to Andrea Stricker, who is Deputy Director at the Foundation for Defense of Democracies in the Non-Proliferation Program and an FDD Research Fellow. Andrea, welcome to the program.
12: Great to join you, Lars.
10: Would you mind telling my audience what Pickaxe Mountain is all about, or at least as much as we know about what's going on under that mountain?
12: You said it very well. Pickaxe Mountain is very deeply buried. It's essentially a tunnel complex near the Natanz nuclear site that the U.S. destroyed back in June 2025. Now, Iran claims that it was building a centrifuge assembly facility down in this mountain, not a harmless project. The Western intelligence agencies believe that it may also house an enrichment facility to reestablish Iran's capability to make nuclear weapons fuel and potentially future weaponization activities. The Israelis, in fact, caught Iran moving 1,000 or so centrifuges to that mountain sometime after the June 2025 strikes in the fall.
10: So does that mean that they were able to get those out of the place that we had just bombed the daylights out of?
12: I don't know that detail for sure, but I think perhaps they had them located at a different facility and were able to move those for safekeeping.
10: Okay, I get questions all the time, Ms. Stricker, from people who say, well, how do we even know that they're trying to get weapons? And I said, well, you know, the basic, and I'll expect you to know more about this than I do, but nuclear fuel for nuclear reactors to produce electricity is, what, maybe 6% enriched, whereas bomb material is north of 60. I think it might even be as high as 90%. And the difference is all the difference in the world between 6% and 60% or 90% or the higher amount. And that if you have centrifuges, the purpose of those is to highly enrich uranium. And the only reason to do that is to build bombs, not power plants, correct?
12: That's correct. Everything you said is right. Iran is the only non-nuclear weapon state in the world that is making 60% enriched uranium. The reason it's doing that is because it allows it to get as close as possible, actually days from 90%. Thankfully, the United States and Israel have stopped that. They can no longer enrich uranium that we know of unless they have restarted something at Pickaxe Mountain. And so I think it's really important that the Trump administration not leave this as a hanging thread once Trump leaves office. He needs to act to at least disable Iran's access to the facility, if not try to destroy it altogether.
10: Well, and what is the proper way to get at something that's sitting 300 or 100 meters, 300 feet under this mountain?
12: Well, there's some doubt that the massive ordnance penetrator, the bunker buster bombs that the United States used to take out Natanz and Fordow, the other deeply buried enrichment site, would actually work because they may not be able to penetrate down that low. So what you could be looking at is access denial. You could collapse the tunnel entrances to just prevent Iranian officials and scientists from being able to finish construction, from being able to stockpile materials or assets there, from being able to come and go, essentially, which is what we did at the Esfahan tunnel complex as well, which has Iran's highly enriched uranium stockpile down in there. And then you can continue that policy. Any American president can keep monitoring on that site and essentially eliminate anybody who tries to come near it. And then another option is an on-the-ground raid. That's much more risky for U.S. personnel and troops, and it might take some time to get down in there and destroy all assets.
10: Now, let me ask you something, Andrea, because over the years, I've been fascinated by some of the programs that they had, and then they said they did, that we had, and that we said, well, we didn't go ahead with that. Do the rods from God actually exist? And if so, could they be applied to Pickaxe Mountain?
12: I'm not sure about that, but we certainly need to have some on-the-ground options if for example, we have intelligence that Iran is breaking out of the facility, is enriching uranium again. I think we need to work with our Israeli partners to have a force ready to go down inside the facility and maybe booby trap and bomb any assets they can get their hands on and potentially prevent the Iranians from finishing it.
10: Okay, and from the point of view of FDD, is there any real potential that Iran will change its tune at some point and say, okay, we'll stop pursuing nuclear weapons, we may pursue electric generation of power by nuclear means, but we're not going to do the weapons anymore? Any realistic possibility that that's going to happen?
12: It's not realistic until the regime is fully defeated. Otherwise, they're going to hang on to their option to build nuclear weapons as much as they possibly can. And their modus operandi for their past nuclear weapons efforts has been to do whatever they can get away with. And so this applies here. I think also they are highly incentivized to pursue nuclear weapons to prevent the United States or Israel from attacking again and to have some form of deterrence. Our intelligence people need to be all over this threat and watching for any reconstitution efforts.
10: You know, the other question that I've pondered this year, and that is, you know, we've had previous presidents, including Obama and others, who said the Iranians cannot be allowed to get nuclear weapons. Fine. Was Donald Trump in a position where he didn't really have any choice but to do something about the threat? Or could he have put it off and said, I'll make it the next guy's problem?

0: You'd expect to see the North Dakota oil and natural gas industry working at wells and processing facilities. What you might not know is our oil and gas industry also works to build roads, provide school funding, and even protect us from flooding by creating nearly 50,000 jobs statewide and generating billions of tax dollars annually to support our infrastructure, our great outdoors, and our schools. North Dakota Petroleum Foundation, advancing the possibilities.
1: And talking about the Iranian threat, the Iranian nuclear threat, I think he just knew that this had to be the chance that he acted because no other president was willing to, not even President Bush. And so if no one was going to do it, he had to do it and take all the repercussions, including elections.
2: Exactly. That is Andrea Stricker. Andrea is deputy director at the FDD, the Non-Proliferation Program, and at the Foundation for Defense of Democracies. By the way, thousands of places on the internet have a file with your name on it. And that used to be true of me, but I took care of the problem, and I'm going to tell you how. What do they have? Your home address, your cell phone number, your email address, and there's more. 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I-N-C-O-G-N-I. 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
8: Hey, welcome back to the Lars Larson Show. I want to go to phone calls, but in a moment, I want to tell you about some new information we've got about what the FBI was doing. You remember the One Russia hoax that was run by Hillary Clinton and the DNC against Donald Trump? Well, when the FBI busted that one, they then opened up a brand new investigation that suggested that Donald Trump was nothing but a Russian stooge. I'll get into that in just a moment, the new information we actually know. But first, welcome to the Lars Larson Show. Now, let me go to Eric. Eric may or may not be one of our favorite kinds of callers, and that is a naysayer. So, Eric, welcome to the program. What do you and I disagree about today?
9: Hey, I'm not sure if we do, Lars. I may be a skeptic and need a clarification. So,
8: okay.
9: You mentioned you're against the you're hoping that the filibuster is abolished for legislative stuff.
8: Yep.
9: Currently, but I remember back in 2022 January, there was a vote to do the same thing going the other way for another voting rights type legislation, where senators voted 52 to 48, all Republicans plus Kyrsten Sinema and Joe Manchin, to stop that filibuster from being blown up. And I've searched your archives and I can't find any comment on that from you, but I'm wondering if your attitude was the same at that point, or if you came out vehemently saying, hey, filibuster is not a Democratic sort of way to run the Senate.
8: I think that's always been my point of view, and I've had plenty of warnings from, you know, old hands in politics, because this is the standard way they'll answer it. They'll say, Lars, we've been in politics forever, and if you get rid of the filibuster because you want to get something passed today, you're going to be sorry you did a year from now or 5 years from now, because something will get through that we, the other side, might have been able to stop when you're in the minority. Because the filibuster only works well for the minority party, except now the Democrats have figured out how to make it work for them when they're in the minority. Does that make sense? And to me, if you're going to have a representative government, and that's what we have, the Democrats are constantly harping that we're a democracy. We are not a democracy. We do not have Democratic votes on any of the biggest and most important issues. Even choosing the president is not democracy. It is through the Electoral College and a representative form. And when it comes to writing our laws, we have the laws written by the House, the Senate, and the President's signature. Again, that's representative government. That is not direct democracy. Now, do we have some elements of democracy? Sure. Because in most states, you vote on who's going to be in the House, who's going to be in the Senate. You know, you vote to decide which electors are going to vote for either, you know, Donald Trump or Hillary Clinton, depending on the year, or Donald Trump or Joe Biden, and all that. But tell me how this works. If you have representative government, but then one of the bodies that's supposed to represent you adopts its own rule that says a majority vote on something is not enough. 51 or 52 votes is not enough. You have to have 60 votes. And they effectively excuse themselves from making any kind of decisions by saying, we don't have to decide unless one side or the other gets 60 votes. On anything really tough, we don't have to make a decision. And that's what they've done. And it actually works to the benefit of both the Republican Party and the Democrat Party, because when the Democrats are in the minority, they can stop things. When the Democrats are in the majority, they can say, oh, we would love to pass this, but we can't because we don't have 60 votes. So it gets them out of actually doing their jobs. And it means that when Americans say, hold on, we went to the polls, all of us, 350 million of us or so, and we voted in a Senate that was 51 or 52 or 53 votes Democrat or Republican, and yet the parties are telling us we still can't pass legislation because you have to have 60 votes because of a rule that was invented not by the American people, but by the Senate itself. How is that representative government?
9: Yeah, I see what you're saying there, and you hit the nail on the head with the comparison to, say, you know, the Electoral College, et cetera. There are many places where it's not a sheer majority that, you know, makes the decision in our current form of government. I see the logic behind the filibuster.
8: You do. Tell me what it is then. Tell me what it is then.
9: Well,
8: because if you have a majority of Americans who support something, and their representatives go to D.C., and they say, we represent the majority who are in favor of the SAVE Act, for example, and we number 51 or 52 in the Senate, you say, well, then it's going to become law. You say, no, it can't become law because of this other rule. What's the logic of that?
9: Well, I think it's the same logic as you would see with, like, the Electoral College. The Senate's supposed to be the cooling off spot for legislation, and back in the days when, you know, Congress used to work somewhat together, there were times when there were more than...
8: Except for one thing, there's geography involved in the Electoral College, and here's why. If tomorrow, Eric, the presidency was decided by the popular vote, right, just by votes, how many cities would a candidate have to campaign heavily in to win the presidency? 10? Maybe 12?
9: I totally understand that. I totally understand that.
8: Okay, so that's the purpose it serves.
9: I agree with the Electoral College.
8: It means you can't run for president and say, I don't give a damn about Montana or Wyoming. I don't care about Oklahoma. I don't care about North or South Dakota. They are inconsequential. I care about the big population centers. Los Angeles, San Francisco, Chicago, Philadelphia, Washington, D.C., Boston, Miami, Dallas, and Houston. That's what I care about. The rest of the country can go to blazes.
9: Right.
8: You can't do that because of the Electoral College. But how is that function comparable to the Senate saying a majority of Americans, and right now, you and I both know, the SAVE Act is supported by a majority of Americans. It's almost a majority of Democrats who support it, and the Senate says, nope, we don't have to approve it. Is that representative government?
9: Yeah, I don't think it's 100% representative government.
8: It either is or it isn't. You can't be, well, it's kind of representative. It either is or it isn't, isn't it?
9: Okay, if we're going to use that definition, then the Electoral College.
8: Well, can you be a little bit pregnant?
9: Government either.
8: Can you be mostly pregnant?
9: Right.
8: Or are you either pregnant or not pregnant?
9: Come on, Lars. That's a straw man. I mean,
8: No, it's not. It's saying, can you be a little bit unrepresentative? No, you either represent the people of this country or you don't represent them, but you're a great naysayer. Eric, thanks for the call. 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
15: Campaigning for the midterms. I'm Ted Lindner, Fox News. President Trump in Vegas Wednesday touting his tax cut policy, which has benefited many service industry employees there. But the conflict in Iran also still front and center. The president saying the talks with Iran are ongoing despite denials from the IRGC.
16: The fake news knows they did say that, but we are talking. Let's see what happens. But they respect us. They respect us.
15: A deal to reopen the Strait of Hormuz reportedly near, but that's being negotiated between Iran and Oman. Progressive Abdul El-Sayed has defeated Michigan Representative Haley Stevens to become the Democrat Senate nominee. Attention already shifting to the general election in November. Fox's Rich Edson with more from Michigan.
17: Michigan Democrats say they are united behind Abdul El-Sayed after his unexpectedly narrow victory over Congresswoman Haley Stevens. Stevens, she released a statement today saying, quote, I am proud to offer my support as he takes on Mike Rogers. Donald Trump and Mike Rogers want us to come out of this primary tired and divided so their billionaire backers can come in and let multimillionaire Mike Rogers walk away with this Senate seat. Republican candidate Mike Rogers says on all this, quote, the choice in November is simple, common sense or complete insanity. Abdul isn't just another liberal. He is an extremist.
15: Democrats are hoping to hold on to the Senate seat to keep their hopes of controlling the Senate alive. A Texas egg company recalling its product after nearly 100 people fell ill from salmonella across at least 17 states. Source of the salmonella has been traced to Midwest Poultry Services. The eggs from there are sold under several brand names, including Kroger, Simple Truth, Brookshire's, Cal-Maine, and Country Morning. They were distributed across Texas, Louisiana, Oklahoma, Arkansas, Mississippi, and New Mexico. The best eaten by dates are between July 20th and August 17th. 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
15: No big winner in the Powerball jackpot on Wednesday night means the jackpot grows for Saturday to at least $856 million. Wednesday night's jackpot was worth $786 million. The numbers drawn 14, 20, 59, 60, 61, and a Powerball of 25. There was one match $5 million winner ticket sold in Ohio. The armed man arrested at Trump National Golf Club in Rancho Palos Verdes Sunday didn't make his initial appearance in federal court Wednesday. Janine John Talay faces both state and federal charges. His preliminary hearing is set for August 26th. A Senate panel will vote today on holding Dr. Anthony Fauci in contempt. Fox's Jared Halpern.
22: A week after Dr. Anthony Fauci invoked the Fifth Amendment, refusing to answer questions at a hearing about the response to COVID-19, the Senate Homeland Security Committee will vote on a contempt resolution. The resolution, authored by the panel's Republican chairman, Rand Paul, accuses Fauci of obstructing a congressional investigation. Fauci was the recipient of a pardon by former President Biden. Republican lawmakers argue that compels him to testify. Republicans accuse Fauci of covering up the origins of the pandemic. Fauci denies that. If the committee approves a contempt resolution, Paul could refer Fauci to the Justice Department for possible prosecution.
15: And a man is charged with starting a wildfire in Spokane, Washington.
23: Suspect Aaron Farinacci was formally charged with first-degree arson. He's being held with a bond at $1 million. He is accused of causing the devastation that I'm currently surrounded in. Court documents show us that he had other police encounters last summer about two other fire-related incidents. The Old Trails fire broke out Saturday afternoon. Fire crews have been working to build containment lines, and not just the Old Trails fire, but the two others burning here, and they're making some good progress.
15: Fox's Sarah Allegre reporting there. I'm Ted Lindner. This is Fox News.
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25: Clear skies overnight tonight and not as chilly. We'll drop down to a low near 60 with south winds at about 5 to 10. Look for plenty of sunshine for your Thursday. A few fair weather clouds possible in the afternoon with highs near 90 and breezy conditions out of the southwest, 10 to 25. Then a cold front comes through tomorrow night. That will drop our temperatures on Friday to around 80. From the Flag Skywatch Weather Center, I'm Chief Meteorologist Dean Wysocki.
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5: Welcome to the Rob Carson Show. How are you? I'm Mary Walter, and I get to sit in the seat with you not only today, but tomorrow and Friday as well. I'm very excited about that. Thank you for joining me. We've got some great guests planned for you. Kudos to Ken here. We've got Blaine Holt joining us next hour. He is going to discuss Iran, and is there any progress being made? It's been kind of quiet, right? Like, you hear, oh, yeah, we're doing great, and then, oh, they broke another agreement, and then we got another agreement, and they broke another agreement. Like, it doesn't seem to be changing a whole lot. Kind of seems to be status quo, but he'll let us know. And then the last hour of the show, Thane Rosenbaum will be joining us. He's a legal analyst and a law professor, and we're going to discuss the primary results with him. And we'll touch a little bit on it, but not really any super big surprises yesterday. The biggest surprise being that El Sayed did not have this big, huge communist wave in the primary. I mean, he was leading by double digits in the polls, and he won by less than one digit. So we'll talk about that, too. It's the number 800-922-6680 is my number, 800-922-6680. You can also, now I know that's supposed to be up on YouTube and Rumble, etc., but I don't see the stream up on YouTube yet, so patience is a virtue, so if you're trying to tune in that way. Oh, wait a minute, here it is, hold on, maybe it's up. Oh, it's up, there I am, woohoo, okay. You know what? I got to fix my lighting. That does not look good at all. And you know, the problem with this is you don't know until you're on camera whether, whether your lighting's any good or not. So that's part of the problem. Let's see. Is that better? All right. Anyway, fixing the lighting. So you can join me, 800-922-6680. That's my number. You can also reach out to me on X. Just tag me in a post at Mary Walter Radio. That's all you have to do there, because there's a lot of things that I want to discuss with you. Let's start off with one of my favorites. If you've heard me, you know I love me some Harry Enten over on CNN. He is their pollster. And as far as I'm concerned, let me silence my phone here. As far as I'm concerned, he is just so, he's just so entertaining. Whether you're getting bad news or good news from Harry Enten, he is just so entertaining. And yesterday on another show, I talked a lot about the Democrats and whether there is a, you know, we know there's a schism, but is there a full break coming on the Democrat Party, on the Democrat side? And now I want to talk about the Republican side, and I want to talk about going into the midterms. So we know who the players are going into the midterms, right? We know some of Trump's endorsements got through, which is great. Not really any big surprises, right? So I want to talk about President Trump, and I don't understand why, and maybe you can explain to me, 800-922-6680, can you explain to me why President Trump's approval ratings are so bad? Like, can anybody explain it to me? And is it strictly optics, and it's the media that controls those optics, because the media puts the message out there, and so they control the optics, and is it going to hurt Republicans in the midterms? So I want to go to Harry Enten, cut one. Hopefully, if you are watching online, you will be able to hear this. I have no control over whether you can hear it or not, so don't blame me if you can't. That's out of my control. Let's go to cut one. This is Harry Enten talking to, who is he with? He was Kate Baldwin. And talking about Trump support with the moderate GOP, moderate Republicans. These are the people who voted for him, who said, you know, Democrats are too far, but the moderate Republicans, who are not necessarily MAGA, helped put him in office. And his support with them is tanking. Listen to what Harry Enten has to say here about how much of a shift there has been in support for President Trump from the election, not even 2 years ago, year and a half ago, to now. Cut one.
0: The moderate GOP on Trump, this includes leaners, this is about 30 to 40% of the party, depending on how you exactly look at it. Versus Kamala Harris, Trump easily was winning amongst them by 69 points back in October of 2024. Come over to this side of the screen. Look at this decline in Lake Erie. I mean, right now we're talking about, as we're talking about, just a plus 10 net approval rate. This is within his own party. This is within his own party. He's just barely above water. Do the quick math with me. That's 69, 10. That's a 59 point drop. That is 5 and 9 in the course of under 2 years. So moderate Republicans abandoning Donald John Trump, and that is a big uh-oh.
1: Yeah. So his net approval is now only 10 points. He lost 59 points. Why? What happened in this last year and a half? Were people's expectations too high? Because part of me thinks that they were. I think part of me thinks that people just thought that, Donald Trump was going to come in and he was just going to fix everything magically like that. And everything was just going to turn around. And there are still a lot of parts of this government that are working against him. He has Republicans working against him. And remember, tanking the economy, driving prices up is kind of easy. It's an easy thing to do. You just don't take care. And Joe Biden did a great job. 9% inflation. Donald Trump had to combat all of that. And are costs still high? Comparing to Donald Trump's first before Joe Biden was in office, yes. And beef is very high, and there's a couple of reasons why beef is very high. There's a couple of reasons for that. But Donald Trump, it takes years to restock cattle, right? To restock a generation of cattle. You just can't 2 years ago, woohoo, we got all this cattle. The beef prices are going to go down. We have a problem with packing plants. We don't have enough meat processing plants. Rules in places like California, the laws in places like California prevent farmers from being able to process their own beef and pork, etc. They're not allowed to do that. So now they have to transport it and they have to take it somewhere. And some of those places are at capacity. So there are other things in play here. And I'm not trying to make excuses for him, but I personally think, and you can disagree with me, but I think expectations are way too high. They just thought Donald Trump was going to come in and boo-hoo and just turn it all around. Inflation was 8 or 9% under Joe Biden. I want to say 9% under Joe Biden. It's 4.2% right now under Donald Trump, but people are complaining about inflation. It's 4.2%. It was 9% before. Did you forget? I remember back under Joe Biden, I'm old enough to remember when I would go, because I love to bake. I'm a baker. Can't cook to save my life. Well, I mean, I can follow a recipe, but if you're looking for me to just whip something up, it's a process, okay? But I can bake. I love baking. And I went to go get eggs, because I make a crumb cake and it has 5 sticks of butter in it. So I had to go buy butter and eggs. And eggs were almost $5 for a dozen of eggs. Now they're like $1.82. I think they're even less than that now. But people don't focus on that because the media is no longer talking about the price of eggs. They're not talking about that anymore. So because the media is not pumping that, like, oh, look how great it is. If that was Joe Biden who brought the price of eggs down from the high under Donald Trump, and he did that, then you would hear people, talking about how great the economy is. And that's the message that would be out there. So I think our media is super complicit because they want to harm Donald Trump. They want to hurt him in the midterms. They want Democrat rule back. And so since they control the media, this is how they're going to do it. You can disagree with me, 800-922-6680, but I want to know, why do you think support for Donald Trump has sunk 59% since 2024? His net approval rating. What were people expecting him to do? Maybe what were you expecting him to do? Honestly, I do think that the war with Iran did not come out the way I expected it to. I figured it would be over, boom, boom, and we're done. But they are religious zealots. They don't mind sacrificing. They have no regard for life whatsoever. So they don't mind sacrificing their fellow countrymen who live under them. They don't mind sacrificing them for political gain. And ultimately, they feel that if they destroy the great Satan and they destroy the West, they bring about the whatever the third coming is. And then they all, that's going to be perfect. And that's when I guess Allah is coming back. And so they don't care. They literally feel like they're doing God's work. So because they feel that way, you're dealing with people who don't mind dying because they feel that they are on this greater, higher cause of religious attainment. They're gonna attain the highest level they possibly can. They'll blow up the whole world for it. They don't care. And I think that having such a disregard for life caught the Trump administration off guard. That's my personal opinion. Do I know? I don't know. But we can ask Blaine Holt, who will be joining us. But I do think the Iran war is hurting him. Let's delve into that. Let's go to cut two here. They delve into a little bit about the areas in which why his approval rating is dropping. They did ask that question. Here's Harry Anton.
0: This is a 77-point drop. Okay, moderate GOP on Trump and the economy. Back in October of 2024, he was more trusted than Kamala Harris by 80 points. Now he's just 3 points above water. That is, as I said, a 77-point drop on the key issue that got Donald Trump reelected to a second term with stepping key with him. Moderate Republicans have abandoned Donald Trump, and now he is just treading water with a group that overwhelmingly supported him.
2: And to reinforce, this isn't overall. This is with moderate Republicans within his party.
0: Correct.
2: We're seeing this.
0: This is coming over to your side of the screen. Moderate Republicans within his own party. We are talking about moderates, and they make up about 30 to 40% of the party.
2: Okay.
1: So it's the economy, stupid. But, again, I think the economy is better than it was under Joe Biden. I don't know about you, but I definitely think it does. I definitely think it is. Gas is lower. Like I said, the cost of eggs are lower. The cost of butter is lower. The cost of a lot of groceries is going down. The cost of beef is still up. Absolutely. The cost of some items is still up. But, overall, are we better off than we were under Joe Biden year and a half ago. And what did we expect? 800-922-6680 is my number. Joe, Terry, hang on. I will get to you on the other side here. 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
1: And welcome back to the Rob Carson Show. Over on YouTube, Timothy says statistics showed the average college graduates in 2024 only read at an age 10 level. Can't comprehend prices or money or earning money or having a job. Is that why Trump's approval rating is just plummeting? It just has plummeted. Like crazy numbers. Is that why? A 59% shift? Because we know young people, you know, flip to Trump and said, we're going to take a chance on this guy. Can they just not comprehend it? Maybe they don't do a lot of shopping. They order out a lot of stuff and then they wonder how come their hamburger's $40. More than that. Who am I kidding? It's more than that because they have it delivered. And Susan said the recording is not working. All right. So there you go. Let's quickly go to the phones. I got a couple minutes here. Quickly, Joe in Edgewood, you are on the Rob Carson Show. Hi, Joe.
2: Hello. I voted for Donald Trump in this election. I was not a Donald Trump supporter before this this last presidential election. I voted Democrat my entire life. And I voted for him mostly based off of immigration. I'm from New York and I'm Hispanic, and seeing all these people in these hotel rooms getting all this money, it really bothered me, and that's why I voted for him. And as I paid more attention, I liked a lot of the other things that he was saying too. But I'm no longer supporting him. I feel like he bungled a lot of stuff. And
1: Tell me what he bungled. I'm curious.
2: Like the whole immigration thing. Like
1: how?
2: I don't feel like all those people in New York ever got booted out of those hotels. These people getting shot. And what really, really bothered me is like how farmers and hotels and all these people got waivers for key people that they felt like they needed when it was like immigrants weren't supposed to be even working. And it really bothers me that employers hire illegal immigrants. They know they're illegal immigrants. They hire them for profit, and they never get punished.
1: Well,
2: that
1: really
2: has always bothered me.
1: And I agree with you on everything you said. I agree with all of your concerns. I agree with those issues 100%. But remember, a lot of that money that was given out and put in, and the people put in hotels, those were done on city and state levels. Trump has no control over that. So in New York, for instance, in New York, that was a city level thing. They also said they're going to go after the worst of the worst. So they're going after the people who have warrants for rape, for murder, for sexual assault, for child trafficking, for those types of things. A lot of people who are still here don't fit into that category. And we want to get the worst of the worst off. You don't want those people in your neighborhood. You don't want those people, you know, down the road from your kids, right? You want to get them out first. So it's a huge job. We've got something like, 20 plus million people in the country illegally. So you go after the worst of the worst first. They're deporting about 1,500 people a day. That was the latest statistic, about 1,500 people a day. So, I did see a story. It was a meatpacking plant, and they arrested the owners. So the owners did go to jail. I just wonder if a lot of it doesn't get the play in the media because the media doesn't want you to know. The media, you know, hails, Renee Good. Right? Because she's a hero. That's what we hear. That's what we see. They're never going to report when numbers start going down, when rapists and murderers, et cetera, are being deported or being put in jail or whatever it happens to be. A lot of this goes to the states and the cities, and Trump doesn't have control over that.
2: That's a good point.
1: You know? So, and remember, you're getting, because I agree with you, I think that there's definitely a feeling of kind of like, oh, Trump didn't do what we wanted him to do. And I think it's being driven by the narrative, by the media. They're never going to cover the good stuff. Did you hear? I saw it yesterday. This is my job, and I go to media, and I look at all sorts of media. I go to CNN and MS Now and Newsmax and all of them to see who's reporting what. But I had no idea they were deporting about 1,500 people a day. They need to deport far more, obviously, but I hadn't heard that until yesterday. I didn't know.
2: But I listen to WCBM every day on the way to work, at lunchtime, and on the way home. I listen to it every day. I don't hear that number there.
1: Yeah, you know what? It was just a tiny little news blurb that I happened to come across yesterday, and I'm like, get out of here. I didn't even know that.
2: But
1: I think
2: definitely should hear that.
1: But I wonder if ICE doesn't want the attention, because when they get the attention, they then, you know, you see the ads up on Craigslist for paid protest, quote unquote, protesters who riot at the detention centers. So if they can operate quietly without the glare of the media, why would they call attention to themselves, right?
2: Yeah, I guess so. I've always, by the way, I have always looked for those ads. Let me tell you, if someone is going to pay me $150, $200 a day to go stand somewhere with a sign, I will do it. If you know, if you have ads for that, I will hold after we get off the radio, and you can give me that ad. I'll go undercover and work for you to figure that out, because I have always looked for that, and I have never seen that.
1: I saw it in New Jersey because someone posted it, and they posted a link, and I followed the link, and that was for New Jersey for Delaney Hall a couple of months ago when they were all crazy out there about Delaney Hall. It's probably too hot for them now, so they're waiting for the fall when it's more amicable rioting weather. But I did follow the link, and I did see. So I can tell you that there was one for Delaney Hall that I did see on Craigslist, and only because I don't have time to go through Craigslist, but somebody posted a link, and I followed the link. So that's all I can tell you about that. So, but thank you. I appreciate your honesty. And I think you're voicing an opinion, Joe. Thank you so much for joining me that a lot of people have. I think a lot of people are really disappointed. Terry and Preston, if you can just hang here, I want to give you more time because I only have about 30 seconds for you. And I don't want to have to cut you off. He wants Terry, whether it's a he or a she, we shall find out, wants to talk about Trump's approval ratings. And how did we get here? And am I wrong in blaming the media? And like I said, I go through this. I consume media. I'm a news nerd. This is my job. And I can't watch everything all the time, obviously, but I also dig into the web pages as well. And I saw just yesterday about 1,500 people a day being deported. I never knew that. So even me, who's does this as for a living, doesn't hear all the news, and a lot of good stuff that Trump is doing isn't being reported. They want you to feel like inflation's terrible and this is horrible and he's not doing anything and Trump's a terrible person. And that's gets repeated over and over again. And I think eventually it becomes this overriding truth. More coming up on The Rob Carson Show.
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7: Campaigning for the midterms. I'm Ted Lindner, Fox News. President Trump in Vegas Wednesday touting his tax cut policy, which has benefited many service industry employees there. But the conflict in Iran also still front and center. The president saying the talks with Iran are ongoing despite denials from the IRGC.
8: The fake news knows they did say that, but we are talking. Let's see what happens. But they respect us. They respect us.
7: A deal to reopen the Strait of Hormuz reportedly near, but that's being negotiated between Iran and Oman. Progressive Abdul El Sayed has defeated Michigan Representative Haley Stevens to become the Democrat Senate nominee. Attention already shifting to the general election in November. Fox's Rich Edson with more from Michigan.
9: Michigan Democrats say they are united behind Abdul El Sayed after his unexpectedly narrow victory over Congresswoman Haley Stevens. Stevens, she released a statement today saying, quote, "I am proud to offer my support as he takes on Mike Rogers. Donald Trump and Mike Rogers want us to come out of this primary tired and divided so their billionaire backers can come in and let multimillionaire Mike Rogers walk away with this Senate seat." Republican candidate Mike Rogers says on all this, quote, "The choice in November is simple, common sense or complete insanity. Abdul isn't just another liberal. He is an extremist."
7: Democrats are hoping to hold on to the Senate seat to keep their hopes of controlling the Senate alive. A Texas egg company recalling its product after nearly 100 people fell ill from salmonella across at least 17 states. Source of the salmonella has been traced to Midwest Poultry Services. The eggs from there sold under several brand names, including Kroger, Simple Truth, Brookshire's, Cal-Maine, and Country Morning. They were distributed across Texas, Louisiana, Oklahoma, Arkansas, Mississippi, and New Mexico. The best eaten by dates are between July 20th and August 17th. 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
15: Clear skies overnight tonight and not as chilly. We'll drop down to a low near 60 with south winds at about 5 to 10. Look for plenty of sunshine for your Thursday. A few fair weather clouds possible in the afternoon with highs near 90 and breezy conditions out of the southwest, 10 to 25. Then a cold front comes through tomorrow night. That will drop our temperatures on Friday to around 80. From the Flag Skywatch Weather Center, I'm Chief Meteorologist Dean Wysocki.
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0: All right, welcome back to the Rob Carson Show. If you are watching online, I apologize if you're not getting the audio. We're trying to work that out. I am not an IT person. If you watch my podcast, my livecast, you know that I'm not the IT guy. I have an IT guy. It's my husband. But I am not the IT guy, so I'm not quite sure how I need to fix this. I don't know, or if they need to fix it. But anyway, we're working on it because we do have a guest coming up. And luckily, our guests are not for another hour. So we have time to get to that. So just bear with us because we do have some callers who want to jump in here. 800-922-6680 or hit me up on X at Mary Walter Radio. All right. And then I could just read it and we'll do it that way. So we're talking about Trump's low approval rating. You heard Harry Anton there. And one more cut. I just want to go to cut three here. This is a quick one. This is which parts of the economy, because they narrowed down to it's the economy. Stupid. That's what's hurting Trump. Well, which parts of the economy, like what aspect of the economy is hurting him the most? And here's Harry Anton.
1: Moderate Republicans, Trump's net approval. On Iran, he's 6 points underwater within his own party, within his own party. You think that's low? How about 17 points underwater on inflation? Inflation was the name of the game with the economy back in 2024. Now moderate Republicans, who make up roughly 30 to 40% of the party, have absolutely left Donald Trump aside, and he's underwater on the key issue of the day. If I'm a Republican running for Congress in those swing districts, I need those moderate Republicans, and they are leaving Donald Trump. They may be leaving those Republican candidates as well.
0: Yeah, so there you go. So what is it? What is it for you if you feel it waning? I do feel it waning. I can feel it. I'm not stupid. I can see that support for Donald Trump is waning. And I honestly think it's because expectations were super high and the media does not amplify anything good that happens, any good news, the way that they did bad news for Joe Biden. They're like, well, you know, eggs are only $5 a dozen. You know, it could be worse. So they don't cover for Donald Trump the way they covered for Joe Biden. And in fact, they will go out of their way to make it sound worse. Let's go to Terry in Preston. Thank you for hanging on, Terry. You're on the Rob Carson Show. Hi.
2: I really hope that the Ukraine war is ended soon, at least stop spending the money, because the reports of the theft of the money we've sent them to different people, especially possibly Zelensky and others, going to Swiss banks. First of all, I think it's up to the banks up there to notify us if that is happening. That is not helping. And then also the war in Iran, so many people, I think, from the get could have been, were against it because people realize, at least I did, how old this society is, an evil, and a connection with China and Russia and the weapons that they possibly have. Like now they're saying it's a very mountainous terrain. People don't realize how big it is, and there's possible weapons stored under these mountains that will be very detrimental mm-hmm. to any army that goes in a ground invasion, which I'm against. So,
0: Pickaxe Mountain. You know, it's interesting, Terry. You bring up some good points. I think what happened with Iran is really, really a drag on the president's approval ratings. But it's interesting because that has nothing to do with the economy, right? And that's what people are upset about. But
2: well, I think they're worried about the price of oil and the price of no fertilizer and the price of farmers. I live in a farming area. Fertilizer went up. Of course, that's been going up because of Hillary Clinton taking all our fertilizing companies out of Florida and putting them in other countries. But no, that's part of the reason things are more expensive, I do believe. But also, I think a thing I want to mention is the lack of studies, the environmental studies on the AI centers. Just yesterday, I heard that the Colorado River is sinking. There's a lack of water. There's too many AI centers being built. Las Vegas is getting really close to not enough water. Fort Meade's mm-hmm. dropping. Arizona, you get like that. And then compare that to signing the bill to continue the production of glycophosphates in this area. Again, high cancer rates. No, we need to have something else. And they did it, they're saying, because Israel wanted the glycophosphates to use in weaponry, which I find outrageous. I mean, that's just a stupid thing. And then they hide the cures for things like for cancer. And there's no talk about, you know, creating alternative medicines, and they should be addressed and they should be used, like ivermectin with benzedrol or whatever. And people that are in stage 4 cancer are taking that and they're getting cured. So I'm sick and tired of people dying or spending $800,000 and still dying or die 5 years later because the effects of chemotherapy. It's outrageous.
0: Yeah. And I mean, that there's a lot there. Tools. You know, there's a lot there.
2: Yeah.
0: You know, you unloaded a whole bunch of stuff. that's been going on for...
2: Yeah, but if he talked about improving this and got on the bandwagon with some other Republicans, they take care of this, we're going to check into that, what's going on here, and what's, you know, oh, yeah, we're going to look into it. I think that would really help the Republicans overall.
0: So, I agree. There's a lot of things that would help him, but again, there's only so many hours in a day and only so many people that he trusts, number one, because a lot of people are undermining him. But you can't do it all. Listen, I have a 150-year-old house, and we're like, oh, we have to do this, we have to do this, we have to do this. And then I'm like, oh, look at that door. You know, it's partially, the paint's partially off. I got to strip that. Yeah, but I got to do this over here. I got a lot of balls in the air at all times. I can only do so many things. And I wonder if our expectations were too high.
2: No, it's not. We are so ridiculous. We have plenty of departments and agencies. My sister worked at the Department of Agriculture, for instance. People are putting canola oil in their foods. No, it was never properly approved through the USDA. It causes kidney cancer. I was next door to the bed of the lady that had her second kidney get cancer because of that. I told her daughter about it, who worked for the intelligence of the Army. She gets on the phone, finds out, yes, that's true, and she had a fit. So these are things that we have people everywhere working 8 hours a day, and they get a lot of vacation, but nothing like a month. Then you got congressmen, the senators, and all their staff. There's plenty of people here to help with these problems, and we need to put it out there.
0: Well, listen, I know you're passionate. And the whole glycophosphate thing, that's an accusation from Lebanon. So I don't know if it's totally true.
2: In our country, about how it causes... I'm talking about Lebanon. That's what I thought that was...
0: Right. Well, I think there was a lot of things...
2: Too. But I think you know that is a problem.
0: Right. Okay. So there's a lot of things that you're very passionate about, a lot of it having

0: You'd expect to see the North Dakota oil and natural gas industry working at wells and processing facilities. What you might not know is our oil and gas industry also works to build roads, provide school funding, and even protect us from flooding by creating nearly 50,000 jobs statewide and generating billions of tax dollars annually to support our infrastructure, our great outdoors, and our schools. North Dakota Petroleum Foundation, advancing the possibilities.
1: Continue to operate the way they're supposed to. And that's what blindsided him. So it's easy to say, well, this person should be doing this and this person should be doing this. It's easy to say all those things, but you can't do it. I don't know. Maybe it's because I'm overwhelmed in my personal life with all the stuff that I have to do. Like, my to-do list is approximately 5 years long and about 80 pages. And I get overwhelmed sometimes with, oh, I got to do this. But then, so I'm starting to do this. But then something else pops up that you're not expecting. And I got to do that. Like, I don't know, a war. I don't think he planned on a war. And it pops up. So now he's got a whole bunch of people working on that. Mark in Baltimore, you're welcome to the Rob Carson Show. Hi.
2: Yes, good afternoon, shalom. Listen, I don't go by opinion polls. I go by the accomplishments, and there are many accomplishments of President Trump since he took office January 20th, 2025. Number one, he has kept out the illegal aliens from coming into this country, period. That has been a horrible problem during the last regime, and finally put an end to that now and then. He's also I'm very pro-life. He's very pro-life, supportive of the pro-life movement. He has worked on economic gains, you know, industries and businesses and so forth, which we need an entrepreneurial spirit and such. And he's doing the best he can over in the Middle East. He's accomplished a lot with Israel. We have these, and of course, I'm reflecting on his first term as president, the Abraham Accords and so forth. There's a whole lot you could say. I don't really pay much attention to the liberal media, but for two reasons. Number one, polls change every minute. People change their minds every minute, every day. And number two, thankfully, I am not on what they call social media and all that. I do socialize, mm-hmm. but not that kind of way. The point is, I deal with people who really know what they're talking about, who do not have a hidden agenda. He is doing a very good job, and you can tell because, you know, with what happened in Michigan yesterday and New York and Colorado and other places, there's a real anti-Trump spirit called communism that's making its way into the United States throughout the, trying to get his hands on tentacles on the halls of Congress. And Trump is our savior against communism. I am anti-communist, and all you have to do is ask the people from the former Soviet Union what it was like under the 70 years of horror, and, you know, Eastern Europe, and they'll tell you. And that's what he is needed for, and I can't depend on the polls that are not, that hate him and they're not supporting him. So what do you think about that?
1: Yeah, no, listen. I don't agree with everything President Trump does. I don't agree with everything I do. I do stuff sometimes, and like a week later, I'm like, what the hell was I thinking? I thought that was a good idea. Like, no one's perfect, and you're never going to agree with 100% with something that everyone does, especially a politician, right? I met the man once. I was blessed to have had that experience with, and I got to go in the Oval Office, and whichever president, whoever was president, that to me is an incredible opportunity. I don't care who the president is. I was just lucky that at the time it was 45. But I don't want to sound like I'm constantly defending Donald Trump, but I do think that people don't understand. Manufacturing coming back to America is at it's the highest rate of jobs created in something like 22 years in manufacturing in this country. Did anybody know that? No, because the media doesn't put that out there. The only thing the media is putting out there is American troops are dying and we're going to have a ground war in Iran, because they know the American people do not have the stomach for any kind of war at all. Period. End of story. And I agree with his support for Israel. I know that's not popular for some on the left, but I'm sorry. They are our friends in the Middle East, and without Israel, we're screwed. So they are our friends in the Middle East, and we need them, and they need us. And so I don't have a problem with that. Again, we all have associations with people that maybe I don't love everything they do, but it benefits me, and it benefits them, and that's that. So I think we have to maybe take less of a black and white attitude towards this. Do you know what I mean? I think, well said though, Mark. Thank you so much. I appreciate you joining me, and have a great rest of your week. All right, quick break, and then we're back with more on the Rob Carson Show.
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0: And welcome back to the Rob Carson Show. I do believe that Ken, our wonderful producer, was able to fix the audio issue. So I think now if you are watching on Rumble or YouTube or any of the other outlets, that if you're watching streams, you can now hear the callers and you'll be able to hear the guests and the sound. So yay! Fantastic. Good. Progress is always fantastic. Let's go to Michael in New Hampshire. Michael, you're on the Rob Carson Show. How you doing?
1: Mary, I'm fine as frog's hair. And I got to say, you know, you love baking. I'm learning how to bake bread and make Napolitano pizza crust, but I'm a chef. I'll cook for you if you'll bake for me. That will be the deal.
0: I love it. It's so funny. My neighbor behind us, an amazing Italian cook. And she learned the old way from her mom, and she's like old school, and she can make like anything. Like whole baccalà, you know, and all this stuff, right? So she cooks, but I make desserts. So when they have Thanksgiving, they cook. We always get invited, and I bring desserts. So it's a beautiful relationship in that way. And I have never had them to our house for dinner because I'm afraid to cook for her. Like, I don't want to insult her. So I have never had them over here for dinner. And I tell her, I would have you over, but I can't cook, so I'm not doing it. So, well, it's a beautiful relationship.
1: Did you say baklava?
0: Not baklava. The fish.
1: Oh, okay. All right.
0: Yeah, you know what I'm talking about. I got to get the name. I'm going to find the name.
1: I'm Greek, so I thought that. But anyways, I'll make you a deal. I'll come down and cook. You make the pastries and the breads and bake. It's a deal.
0: Yeah, it's baccalà. That's the Italian fish.
1: Oh, baccalà.
0: Yeah.
1: And I won't hold that against you because she's Italian, I'm Greek, so that's all right, you know.
0: That sounds good. I love Greek food. So go ahead, before you run out of time here, go ahead. I'm sorry.
1: Yes, ma'am. So real quick, you had asked why Trump's ratings have declined.
0: Mm-hmm.
1: And I voted for him for 3 times, and I have to be honest with you. The beef issue is not an issue as some of the other things. I think his focus and many of his campaign pledges were make America great again. And recently, and I say recently, I'm going to say the last 6 months, the focus has been making either Israel great again, or it's been making, he's taken other priorities on. For instance, the border wall.
0: Mm-hmm.
1: That was supposed to have been built. Biden disassembled, sold off a lot of that stuff after he was manufactured into office. But those types of things are starting to resonate with people. Gas at the fuel station. You know, we paid $6.28 for diesel the other day. And yes, we understand this. I mean, the Strait of Hormuz, everything coming out. And were we not supposed to have reestablished some of our own oil drilling and we were at capacity? Look at the strategic oil reserves right now.
0: Yeah. No, you're right.
1: So there are some people that are pissed off. I got to say, you know.
0: Quickly. Quickly, Michael.
1: What's that? Yeah.
0: I said quickly.
1: Yes. I hate to say, you know, it's a lesser of two evils, but people are starting to get ticked off based on what their own economic impact is of his administration. You know, his association with Fauci and the rapid run-up of the COVID-19 vaccine.
0: Right. Huge.
1: And that's hurting him a lot. So
0: it is. It is. All right. We got to run. I appreciate the offer. Thank you so much. All right. We've got more coming up on the Rob Carson Show.
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0: Oh, yeah. Just when you thought it couldn't get any better, I have great news for you. Yes, I know. This is going to make your day. This could make your week. Rosie O'Donnell's going to be back on The View for season 30. Yep. She's going to be back. Now, she says she will take part in the show's 30th anniversary special. So, I don't know. It's unclear as to whether she's just on for one episode or if she's going to be back on for the 30th anniversary, like, season. Is it? Nobody knows what the special is. Personally, I think, like, she was loving Ireland until she needed some cash or she decided that maybe I don't love Ireland that much. I'm really hoping that Donald Trump just ignores her because she has such bad TDS. She sees her therapist for it, right? So she has super, super, super bad TDS. So I hope he just ignores her because he's winning this one with her. And I think I hope he ignores her. She's 64 years old. She says she plans to take part in whatever way they want, just as a guest. She co-hosted the show for seasons 10 and 18. Michelle Collins, who was a co-host from 2015 to 2016, wrote via Instagram that she was waiting for her call from the network after she saw Rosie O'Donnell's quotes. Of course, she had a big spat with some of her co-hosts, including Elizabeth Hasselbeck. And she also discussed previously on a podcast many, many people getting the short end of the stick as co-hosts. So we'll see what happens. But Rosie's back. All right, coming up next hour, Blaine Holt will be joining us to delve into Iran, and there's a lot more news we have to get to. It's been a very, very full day.
1: 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The flag. It's 3 o'clock.
2: Of a deal. I'm Sue Guzman, Fox News. President Trump says it was his threat of a big strike against Iran that got them back to the bargaining table. More from Fox's Chadley Painter.
3: We were all set for the biggest attack since World War II, and they called me and they said, please don't do it. Let's talk.
4: Iran admits they are talking with officials from Oman, and for the first time, the regime is getting specific about what's in a potential agreement to reopen the Strait of Hormuz. The International Monetary Fund says the war and the U.S. blockade is crippling Iran's economy with widespread fuel shortages and inflation running at 70%.
2: Two IDF soldiers have been killed in southern Lebanon.
5: The Israeli military says the soldiers entered a booby-trapped house where an explosive device detonated. The IDF says part of the building collapsed, trapping the soldiers under the rubble. All six were evacuated, but two of them died, the first Israeli deaths in Lebanon since the June truce with Hezbollah. Meanwhile, the IDF has been striking Hezbollah targets in response to the terror group's ceasefire violations. Gary Baumgarten, Fox News.
2: A contempt of Congress vote today for Dr. Anthony Fauci.
6: A week after Dr. Anthony Fauci invoked the Fifth Amendment, refusing to answer questions at a hearing about the response to COVID-19, the Senate Homeland Security Committee will vote on a contempt resolution. The resolution, authored by the panel's Republican chairman, Rand Paul, accuses Fauci of obstructing a congressional investigation. Fauci was the recipient of a pardon by former President Biden. Republican lawmakers argue that compels him to testify. Republicans accuse Fauci of covering up the origins of the pandemic. Fauci denies that. If the committee approves a contempt resolution, Paul could refer Fauci to the Justice Department.
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2: New Mexico is suing the Justice Department and Acting Attorney General Todd Blanche. Details from Fox's John Saucier.
11: This lawsuit filed in federal court in D.C. alleges that the federal government has blocked the state from investigating the sex crimes of disgraced financier Jeffrey Epstein at a ranch there. The suit says the feds have stonewalled the criminal investigation by New Mexico Attorney General Raul Torres. The state is demanding judicial intervention to force the federal government to turn over relevant materials to New Mexico's investigators. The Justice Department said it was withholding some information from New Mexico to protect victims' privacy and conform with court rulings about evidence. John Saucier, Fox News.
2: A North Carolina sheriff giving an update into a deadly mass shooting that left three people dead. Here's Fox's Grinnell Scott.
13: The mass shooting happened at a home in Caswell County. Sheriff Tony Durden said once deputies responded, they found the threat did not go beyond the home where shots were fired. Durden added, for the moment, details about who was involved will not be shared.
14: The Caswell County Sheriff's Office has notified victims next of kin. We are not releasing those names at this time out of respect for the family.
13: The North Carolina State Bureau of Investigation has been called in to assist. Sheriff Durden initially called the shooting, in his words, a domestic family event. Grinnell Scott, Fox News.
2: Three people have been charged with making threats to witnesses following last month's death of a black teenager from Mississippi.
15: The death of 18-year-old Nolan Wells during a July 4th boat trip with friends has been the source of relentless online speculation. Nolan is black. His high school friends are white. The teen's body was found 2 days after their trip near an island off Mississippi's Gulf Coast. An independent autopsy found the cause of death to be undetermined. No arrests have been made.
2: That's Fox's Tom Graham reporting. I'm Sue Guzman. This is Fox News.
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19: Clear skies overnight tonight and not as chilly. We'll drop down to a low near 60 with south winds at about 5 to 10. Look for plenty of sunshine for your Thursday. A few fair weather clouds possible in the afternoon with highs near 90 and breezy conditions out of the southwest 10 to 25. Then a cold front comes through tomorrow night. That will drop our temperatures on Friday to around 80. From the Flag Skywatch Weather Center, I'm Chief Meteorologist Dean Wysocki.
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0: Hey, welcome back to the Rob Carson Show. I'm Mary Walter, sitting in for Rob. I'll be with you tomorrow and Friday as well. Wanted to invite you to hit me up on X at Mary Walter Radio. Tag me in a post if you want to comment. If you can't, call in to 800-922-6680. I always love to hear your calls, and you can disagree with me. That's totally fine, but we just have to be respectful. All right, so that's the only thing. We have to just speak nicely to each other, okay? It's not like, don't pretend you're on social media and you're a big keyboard warrior throwing names around and everything. So you can do that as well. Coming up at the bottom of the hour here, Blaine Holt will be joining us. He is a retired Brigadier General from the Air Force. And we'll talk to him about what's happening in Iran. Because as I said, I think that's a big thing that's holding President Trump's ratings down. I really do. I think that's part of it. I know a lot of people said, no, it's the economy. But I think this has a lot to do with it as well. Also, my podcast is on Tuesday evening, 7:15 p.m. Eastern Time. It is live on YouTube, Getter, and Rumble. 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This last night's won't be up, definitely won't get up today, but maybe tomorrow. I just have a lot of things on my plate. Speaking of which, later today, 5:15, I will be on Newsmax TV. I'll be on Ike Wingate's show. So I'll be on with Ike Wingate on N2. Newsmax 2. So if you're watching right now on YouTube, you just type in, you go to YouTube and you type in Newsmax 2, and it'll pop up and you just click live and you can join us there. So, okay, that's all done with. I love this story. I'm not a big professional sports fan at all, but I am enjoying what's happening with the WNBA. I'm loving watching this because you are watching people absolutely try to kill an industry. They are doing their best, and I've worked in industries where I have watched management absolutely try to just kill the model. And they're not doing it purposely, but they get a bunch of, you know, pencil pushers and they just they number count their way into bankruptcy. So, you know what's going on with all of the trans stuff and everything? Well, so they're getting asked about this because you've got Sophie Cunningham and Caitlin Clark. And Sophie has come out and said that, I have no problem with trans people, but I stand up for girls in sports. Girls should have their sports, so the girls' sports. So, and of course, she's getting hammered for that. And some girls came to a game and they wore the XXXY shirts and they said, thank you, Sophie, for standing up for girls in sports. And so there were people, grown adults, who were yelling at these kids and screaming at them and calling them names and everything because they had a sign that they disagreed with. Oh my gosh, the horror. How dare you have opinions that differ from me? How dare you? So anyway, Clay Travis has gotten involved in this. And now I'm starting to pay attention to what's happening in the WNBA because I absolutely love this. And I want to know if you're down for this, because I would be. So first, the first thing he did, he's the founder of OutKick. The first thing he did is he made an offer for the league's best team, live up to what you believe in. So he said, and he made the offer, but on Monday, he said, I'm upping my offer, $10 million for a head-to-head basketball game between the defending NBA champion Las Vegas Aces and a boys' high school title, state title team of my choice. If the Aces beat my team, I will give them $10 million. Now, $10 million is a third of what they bring in all year. In a year, they bring in about $33 million. So it's about a third. And remember, the WNBA for this whole women's league is subsidized by the NBA. Because WNBA doesn't make enough money on their own. But you know who's bringing money in? Caitlin Clark and Sophie Cunningham. People are coming to see them, and then they start screaming at their fans, the fans who pay money to come watch you play because they want to see those two women play. It doesn't make any sense at all. So, of course, no one has said anything, and the WNBA has not responded at all. But we're going to go to Cut 4, Brian. There was a press conference yesterday, and in the press conference, the head coach of the Golden State Valkyries, Natalie Nkazi, she was asked about, do you believe in trans women being able to play in the WNBA? Because this is the whole conversation around the WNBA. This is just horrific messaging for them. So she was asked that question. I want you to listen to this interaction and her response.
1: For me, sports is about belonging. It's about inclusivity. It's about allowing everyone to be their authentic self. I'm big on that just because I have been criticized for my height, for my ethnicity. I've been in those "you shouldn't belong here" many times. And for me, I don't want that space, especially Golden State, to ever feel like that. So I'm all about women, little girls deserving to play, and that includes trans women. So I'm all about inclusivity.
0: She's all about inclusivity. And so she's all for trans women playing in the WNBA. Interesting how there aren't any trans men playing in the NBA. Isn't that kind of weird? And the other thing, too, is I'm all about inclusivity. What about the woman who really, really wants to play in the WNBA, but she's really not that good, or she's short? The WNBA, you're chosen for those teams. She got her job because she was apparently qualified to be a coach, I would assume, unless she got it through DEI. And I don't think she wants to admit that. So they have standards, and people get cut, and not everyone is included, no matter how badly you want to be included. If you're not good enough, you don't make it into the WNBA. You don't make it into the NBA. So what are they talking about? What are they talking about? So Clay Travis ups it. And I want to know from you, I am so down with this. I would pay to watch this. Not only would I pay to watch the game between the WNBA, the Aces, the championship team, and a high school boys varsity team of Clay Travis's choosing. Not only would I pay to watch that, because I absolutely would, because I really honestly think the boys would win. And I just think it would be a good game in general. It'd be fun to watch it. But notice, they're too afraid. They will not respond. What are they afraid of? So Travis posted on X that video that you just heard there. You know, it's all about women, little girls deserving to play, and that includes trans women. So I'm all about inclusivity. So she's checking the boxes, the DEI boxes, right? So he responds to that video. He posted the video yesterday, and he said, WNBA coach says men should be able to play in the WNBA. Finally, where is my franchise, WNBA? My team will be 100% trans. The Travis-owned Nashville Balls will be the most inclusive women's/men's team in WNBA history. Stop discriminating against us. And then he posted a follow-up post and said, all the Nashville Balls want is to belong. It's cruel and inhumane to not allow my trans team to compete. I have the cash. My team will sell out every game and we will never lose. Some games we may not even be scored against. Why do you hate trans people, WNBA? So I love this, and I have to tell you, which I don't think they'll cave to him, they're just going to ignore him and hope it goes away. I so want him to press on this, because I would pay to watch a trans team in the WNBA. I would pay for that. I would, whatever cable channel I need to get, I will get. Or if I have to sign up for some package or Hulu or whatever, I'm getting it because I want to watch it. And their ratings will go through the roof. Their revenue will go through the ceiling. And it's going to become like, in my brain, it becomes like the old Harlem Globetrotters, right? When we were kids, my parents would take us to Madison Square Garden. We watched the Harlem Globetrotters play the Washington Wizards, and it was fun and everything. That's what it would be. The trans team would be the Harlem Globetrotters, and all the women's team would be the Washington Wizards. Always getting dunked on and everything. I would pay to watch this. And I'm curious if you feel the same. 800-922-6680. 800-922-6680. Buster in Santa Cruz wants to go back to Trump's approval ratings. Washington Generals. The Washington what? Did I say the wrong thing? I said Washington Wizards. I'm sorry. The Washington Generals. My bad. The Washington Wizards is the men's basketball team, right? I think so. They're as bad as the Washington Generals. Thank you, Brian. Okay, the Washington Generals. But you get my point. I would pay for this. Buster in Santa Cruz, welcome. You're on the Rob Carson Show. Hi.
3: Hey, Mary. How you doing? All right. Nice to hear you.
0: Thank you. Thanks for calling. Quick, before we get into Donald Trump, would you pay to watch a totally trans team made of trans women play the women's teams in the WNBA?
3: No, not really. I don't get off on that kind of
0: stuff. Oh, man. Okay. All right, fine. We have different ideas of entertainment. That's fine.
3: No, I mean, I got enough of it here in Santa Cruz and San Francisco.
0: Oh, that's true. That's a fair point.
3: Matter of fact, that kind of ties into what I want to talk about. Now, somebody explain to me what's going on here. It was actually a guy that's running for controller here in California. And I was always wondering, what in the hell's wrong with Half Moon Bay? Because I kind of grew up there and worked and lived there. And I never quite figure it out. And then I come to Santa Cruz, I'm getting the same feeling. Now, according to this person, these pro-illegal immigration and all their supporters have made an incredible impact. Way more than we think. And then I started thinking, you know, he's right. Because, like, I remember, like, in Half Moon Bay, without sounding racist, it seems like a certain group had all the jobs. That didn't used to be like that, you know, years ago. That's a whole new phenomena. And so what I'm saying is, this has a lot to do with why Trump is getting a bad rap. These people definitely have an agenda. They're very aggressive. They know what they're doing. They come in and take over a whole community, which I personally have seen in happening days.
0: But
3: and
0: here,
3: according to this person,
0: let me ask you a question, though. Let me ask you a question. I get what you're saying. Let me ask you a question, though. How is that Trump's fault?
3: No, it's not. No, I never said yeah.
0: Right.
3: Yeah, no. What it is you remember those trains that had thousands of illegals coming over here head towards our border, what was it, a few years back?
0: Yeah.
3: Did they all make it into the country? We don't even know.
0: Right. Right. So, but I understand. I just don't understand how that translates to Trump's fault. Like how do people make that jump?
3: Oh, because he's closing the border. He doesn't make sense. He's going against what they want.
0: Right, but those people didn't vote for him, and they never approved of Donald Trump.
3: All right, try that again, man.
0: Those people didn't vote for Trump. The numbers where he has dropped are moderate Republicans. The number where he's lost support, according to the audio that I played, he lost support among moderate Republicans, according to the polls. Okay, a lot, by like 59%. Those people are not moderate Republicans. They never were, and they never voted for Trump. So he never had their support. So they did not contribute to the loss of support for President Trump.
3: Oh, okay. I got you now. Okay, so I got an answer for that.
0: Okay, quickly, Buster, quickly. It's only a three-hour show.
3: Okay, it's economics. When we're paying five whatever for gasoline, you can't help. But some people hold that against Trump.
0: Right, when the majority, especially in California, the majority of the price of gas, and thank you so much, Buster, we got to run. We're past the break. Thank you. The majority of the cost of gas in California is state taxes. Majority of it is state taxes. So when California is paying $5 or something for a gallon of gas and other parts of the country are paying $3 something for a gallon of gas, that's because California has two extra dollars in taxes on the price of gas. So you can't blame that on Trump. A lot of what people are saying they're upset about it through these calls really has nothing to do with Trump. It has to do with the state or the city. So be careful of who you vote for. And if you don't vote, like the people of Manhattan who did not get out and vote in the mayoral election, it was a minority that voted. Well, blame yourself because you didn't get your butt out and vote. Now you got to move. So maybe voting would have been a time saver. All right, 800-922-6680. We have Blaine Holt joining us here in about 15 minutes. We'll get an update from him on any progress, if any, in Iran. That's coming up on The Rob Carson Show.
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26: The media and our friends in the Democrat Party kept saying we needed new legislation. We must have legislation to secure the border. But it turned out that all we really needed was a new president.
0: There you go. Absolutely true. But you know what? We've all forgotten about the border. No one's saying anything about the border. Why? Because the mainstream media is not highlighting the border because there's no crisis. And they barely highlighted it when we had people like the scenes from Spain, from Ceuta, when they were just walking across. We had the same thing at our border. And they did not carry it. The mainstream media ignored it. So if you find yourself uninformed about, don't know about certain things, it's kind of your fault, but it's also the media's fault. It's hard to keep abreast of everything that's out there, you know, because it's my job. And I tell people all the time, I get up in the morning and I turn everything on in the order that it appears on my provider. So first I hit News Nation and then I hit Fox and then I hit CNN and then I hit News Now and then I hit Newsmax because that's the order in which they're on my television. So I just go boom, boom, boom. And it takes me about an hour in the morning and I just sit there and I sit and I watch all of them just to get an idea of what's happening in the world because I know that I'm not going to get everything. So I try to be well-rounded. I don't want to live in an echo chamber at all. The dreaded Soulman hit me up on X at Mary Walter Radio and says, every trusted town crier news dealer in America should have told us that mask mandating governors were calling in their day, date, and time, certain official mandate start time. He's talking about, like, this goes back to, look what happened with the mask mandates. He goes on to talk about pronouns and things like that. And he said, sports is about competition. It's not about diversity. And they won't respond to Clay Travis because they're afraid that they would go down like the girls' soccer team in their scrimmage with boys. You can't have it. It's men and women are just built differently. How about a girls' swim race with all trans girls race swimmers? Yeah, why not? Listen, they're starting a league of competitive fighting, so boxing, Muay Thai, etc. And they're it's all trans. But the funny thing is that to compete in it, you have to provide DNA. You have to have your blood tested to see what the DNA is in your body, to see how much testosterone you have. In order to compete in the trans men or the trans woman, they have the two, which this is the way to handle this. I'm fine with a third category, but I just love that you have to prove your hormones in order to compete in one or the other, which I think is hilarious. It's like Ma'am Donnie wanting ID to vote in his government, his city run grocery stores to make sure that people don't take advantage, right? Because shockingly, just saying, no, really, I'm from New York City and I'm poor and I need food, that's not good enough, which I find hilarious. But it is good enough. It's not good enough for that, but it is good enough for voting. So the hypocrisy is just insane. So coming up, we're going to talk about Iran. Now there's reports, you know, what Iran is doing is Trump will say, or someone will come out and say, and sometimes it's leaked out. Who's the leaker? You want to talk about people doing their jobs. This is why Trump can't get stuff done. There's no leaks under Democrat presidents, only under Republicans. What does that tell you? And we never find the leaker. Never know who it is. Never know who the leaker is. What, there was actually an operation that was planned in Iran. And the details were leaked out beforehand, and they had to scrap it. The military had to scrap it because somebody leaked it out, and they're looking for the leaker, and I hope they find the leaker. But these are the types of things that we can't keep having because people are going to die with these leaks. Anyway, we'll talk about more about this with Blaine Holt coming up on the Rob Carson Show. Don't go anywhere.
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2: Hopeful of a deal. I'm Sue Guzman, Fox News. President Trump says it was his threat of a big strike against Iran that got them back to the bargaining table. More from Fox's Chandley Painter.
9: We were all set for the biggest attack since World War II, and they called me and they said, please don't do it. Let's talk.
10: Iran admits they are talking with officials from Oman, and for the first time, the regime is getting specific about what's in a potential agreement to reopen the Strait of Hormuz. The International Monetary Fund says the war and the U.S. blockade is crippling Iran's economy, with widespread fuel shortages and inflation running at 70%.
2: Two IDF soldiers have been killed in southern Lebanon.
11: The Israeli military says the soldiers entered a booby-trapped house where an explosive device detonated. The IDF says part of the building collapsed, trapping the soldiers under the rubble. All six were evacuated, but two of them died, the first Israeli deaths in Lebanon since the June truce with Hezbollah. Meanwhile, the IDF has been striking Hezbollah targets in response to the terror group's ceasefire violations. Gary Baumgarten, Fox News.
2: A contempt of Congress vote today for Dr. Anthony Fauci.
12: A week after Dr. Anthony Fauci invoked the Fifth Amendment, refusing to answer questions at a hearing about the response to COVID-19, the Senate Homeland Security Committee will vote on a contempt resolution. The resolution, authored by the panel's Republican chairman, Rand Paul, accuses Fauci of obstructing a congressional investigation. Fauci was the recipient of a pardon by former President Biden. Republican lawmakers argue that compels him to testify. Republicans accuse Fauci of covering up the origins of the pandemic. Fauci denies that. If the committee approves a contempt resolution, Paul could refer Fauci to the Justice Department.
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19: Clear skies overnight tonight and not as chilly. We'll drop down to a low near 60 with south winds at about 5 to 10. Look for plenty of sunshine for your Thursday. A few fair weather clouds possible in the afternoon with highs near 90 and breezy conditions out of the southwest, 10 to 25. Then a cold front comes through tomorrow night. That will drop our temperatures on Friday to around 80. From the Flag Skywatch Weather Center, I'm Chief Meteorologist Dean Wysocki.
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0: Welcome back to the Rob Carson Show. Mary Walter with you in for Rob. I'll be with you tomorrow and Friday as well. In 1 hour, we'll be joined by Jimmy Keady. He's a Republican strategist and the owner of JLK Strategies. And we'll talk about the primary results with him. Not any really big news out of it. The biggest news, I think, was that there was no big socialist wave on the Democrat side. And I think they're probably sighing relief on that. But let's talk about Iran, shall we? General Brigadier General Blaine Holt joining us. He was with the U.S. Air Force, U.S. Deputy Military Rep to NATO, and he's also a Newsmax contributor. You can find him on X at The Irascible with an underscore between the and irascible, and you're going to have to look up and figure out how to spell irascible. Sir, thank you for joining me. Appreciate it.
1: Mary, it's good to be with you. I hope your week is off to a great start.
0: Ah, thank you. Well, I'm halfway through it and I've survived so far. So let's see where we go from here.
1: It's the third Monday of the week.
0: That's right. You know, tomorrow is like the day when it all's like, oh, it's all downhill from here. It's great after
1: That's
0: this.
1: Right.
0: Let's talk about Iran. We haven't really heard a lot about it. It just seems to be a cycle of we've got a deal. They broke the deal. We bombed them. We got a deal. They break the deal, we bomb them. It just seems like we're in this cycle. Is Iran trying to keep this going to hurt Trump in the midterms?
1: Oh, I really think it's the other way around. And maybe someday a history book will call this the wash, rinse, repeat war.
0: Yeah.
1: But what we have to analyze is that, or at least take note of, is that, you know, 5% of what's out there in the ether to look at for information, the president's social media posts, the very misleading and duplicitous posts from the Iranians, it's about 5% of the entirety of what's really going on below the hood. And there are so many psyops and information warfare things going on because this is a very different type of war in the respect that we're not putting 130,000 U.S. forces on the ground. We're not going to occupy and own this country for 20 years to no good place. We're eventually going to be handing, I believe, my opinion, the baton off to the Iranian people to eventually finish this regime off. The regime would like to keep kicking the can down the road because they're all at each other's throats. President Trump's happy to let them do that because every day makes a revolutionary organization get stronger, more organized, and ready to go. And they're just waiting for President Trump to give them the green light to go take their country back. I'd say it's going very well, and a lot of folks might get nervous with some of the headlines we're seeing, but honestly, we're cleaning up the straits and we're doing our grandchildren a great service.
0: So you talk about, you know, handing it back to the people and letting the people take this over. And I guess, didn't we try that? Didn't we give the Kurds a whole bunch of armaments, a whole bunch of weapons for them to distribute to the people so that they could rise up against the mullahs? And the Kurds kept it. So they've been trying to rise up, but they just keep killing them. And we see it all, that we keep seeing reports. There's a report that they've executed at least 56 people since March, people who have risen up against the regime. And, then there's at least 100 others at risk of being put to death on similar charges. So they're just killing the people. Like, they have zero respect for life. They have zero value for life. So they really don't have anything to lose here because they're also fulfilling a religious zealotry that they have, that they believe that if they can defeat the great Satan, they bring about the third Imam or whatever it is, and you know, they're all going to heaven.
1: Yeah, the Ahmadi, the 12th Imam. No, your points are excellent. You're exactly right. But this is exactly why we're not going to launch a revolution or tell the Iranians it's yours, go get it, without degrading the power of the IRGC to a level of vulnerability where it is time. The Kurds actually are being very helpful, and there are supplies getting through. I have that from sources. But the Kurds have actually entered in from the northern part of the country, and they provide two things. They're going to be helping with this revolution, but they're also going to be a blocking force to keep fleeing IRGC members from trying to evade into Iraq. Iraq is doing a great job because they're rolling up money laundering networks and Iranian spies. But you don't want to see a revolution, get out there and get slaughtered. You want these folks to come at it from a position of superiority and to be blanketed and jacketed by American air power. And so I get it. We're not taking a sledgehammer to this thing. We're taking a scalpel, and there'll only be, you know, one chance to get this right, or you have a bloodbath infinitum. And then look at the other side of this. We have to see this through now. Do we really want to leave these Armageddon psychopaths to respawn themselves for some day with eternal vengeance on their minds?
0: Right.
1: There's only one path out.
0: Yeah, and I think there's a lot of people in this country who don't see what happens if we just leave the status quo and we just keep going the way we're going. I believe you and I spoke about, okay, so, you know, what is the alternative here? Trump should have, was Trump taken by surprise at the fact that they're willing to die and not make a deal? I think they were caught off guard by this, and I think you and I spoke about this in the past, but were they caught off guard by the fact that they will just, they're crazy people?
1: Yeah, I don't think so, because, you know, I grew up with the folks who are in command right now, and Admiral Cooper has a very clear vision and is not, you know, in any way uneducated about what he's dealing with. But there are differences in how you approach this thing when you've got to bring along your Arab allies and partners. You've got to get aligned with Israel, because there's a bigger strategic prize out here. It's called the Abraham Accords. President Trump's not going to vaporize Iran. He's just not. And so with those as the parameters and understanding that these guys are headed towards martyrdom, how you handle it will either deny you the Abraham Accords or foster getting to that place, which is what strategically we're really seeking. And then there's the adversary that we don't talk about ever, and they've been an impediment the entire time. That's the City of London, Lloyd's of London, their monopoly in the Straits, the insurance mafia, and then aided and abetted by the European partners, who to this day are being an impediment to what we're trying to do.
0: Very quickly, before I run out of time here, because we're up against the clock, Axios is reporting, and it just came across my news feed, that Axios is reporting that

0: pilot ownership of the street.
1: Oh my gosh, what a perfect segue. Okay, so let's get back to the City of London thing. Lloyd's of London is, they're finished off by President Trump and Scott Bessent. They're not going to have a monopoly. So then you've got this pinch point on both sides of the straits. One is Oman, one is the Iranians. Oh, what do they have in common? Oh, yeah, the City of London Banking Consortium. So they're just trying to respond themselves into this deal. And okay, 60 days, let's make merry and pop the champagne corks. It won't last at all. And there's no way that Oman or Iran are going to control a dadgum thing. They're not going to control a hot dog stand. But what's great is that, first off, they're not going to honor the deal. The Iranians won't. They'll be back at throwing a missile at somebody because they don't even have any control over their colonels. So we'll be back at it very soon. But let's say, just hypothetically, this 60-day deal gets to where it needs to go.
0: You know, sir, I'll tell you what.
1: Revolution.
0: Before you go into that, let's hold that over for, and that'll be like our cliffhanger, all right? And on the other side of this, we'll find out what if this 60-day deal, dun-dun-dun. We'll do that with Brigadier General Blaine Holt coming up on The Rob Carson Show.
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Welcome back to the Rob Carson Show. We're here with Brigadier General Blaine Holt. Find him on X at The Irascible. And we're talking about it supposedly going to be announced today between another deal with Iran and discussing whether this is a win

0: for the U.S. because this seems to be being negotiated between Oman and Iran. And if it's not reached soon, Trump can greenlight major strikes on Iran, but it leaves the U.S. out of control of the strait. And you were just about to tell us how this is a win for the United States, sir. So go.
1: Yep. There is zero chance that we're not going to be in control of the straits if they want to pat themselves on the back and say, hey, look at us. We are now in control. Okay, fine. You and whose army? Because you don't have one, either of you. So that's one problem. If we are going to have something that's durable and lasts for 60 days, well, great. But then what happens in that case is that the shot clock for the revolution, we know what that is. And then the Iranian people who want their freedom have to then go, oh, we've got 60 days, and the U.S. could be out of here. So we're going to take back our country because this is our only chance. We're never going to let the mullahs stay in charge. And they're organizing in three separate regions of Iran right now. They're getting organized, equipped, supported, trained. And that's what we've used as our time since the MOU got signed. This strategy that the mullahs like, it's going to backfire on them.
0: Yeah, listen, from your mouth to God's ear, I honestly really hope that that's what happened. I also hope that we have three separate, they're organizing in three separate groups. I just hope that the country just doesn't descend into chaos, and then you wind up with another strong-armed leader who can control the three different factions, and they control it with power and authoritarianism, and when they're right back where they started from.
1: So you're getting to a really good point, because this is a risk and a downside, and it's why the Arab countries have a lot of trepidation about President Trump stepping back on the gas. It has to do with any size of refugee crisis that might come out of Iran as a result of a revolution. So 90 million people, let's just say you have 10% put themselves on refugee status. That's going to create a big problem for Pakistan, Iraq, all the neighbors in the region, and they want to avoid that. But it may be unavoidable, but that is, when I look at the risks of all of this, that is a huge risk. It's right up there with the carousels in this country that we have to keep an eye on.
0: Yeah, that's the one thing I fear, is that we make a worse problem than we already have, and that is the one thing that I really think is going to be a negative for President Trump if that happens. And listen, the media is never going to give him a win on this, but
1: no,
0: I just want to go back quickly to what we started this out with, where I said, are the mullahs stretching this out to the midterms to try to hurt Trump? And you said, no, I think it's the opposite. Why wouldn't President Trump want this over with?
1: Well, he probably does want it over with, and the shot clock for the midterms is the midterms. You're right and correct in the mullahs or the Iranian leadership assuming that they can get to the midterms and they're home free. But what I think President Trump has in mind is that this gets to some sort of wrap-up point, probably just a couple of weeks before the midterms, leaving, you know, taking a victory lap and leaving no time for any type of opposition to try to wage some sort of information campaign that, oh, look, the Middle East is in a complete mess. But this is in the politics of this. This is the highest stakes game possible, because we also have a looming financial crisis. If you look at the what's going on in Japan and liquidity in banks. And President Trump is—he's running the clock right down to the numbers. My concern is when we see stories, and they're really quite disingenuous stories, that American logistics are on its butt. We don't have the munitions we need. Mm-hmm. You're giving the enemy encouragement where they shouldn't be encouraged at all. We're going to have to see this through. Otherwise, we're doing our grandchildren a great disservice.
0: 100%. So last question before we go into the, before, you know, they start yelling at me, you can talk about the shot clock, and I feel like I have one on me right now. Wasn't there just a leak about a operation that was supposed to be taken in Iran, and the whole thing got leaked, and they had to scuttle it. Now they're on the hunt for the leaker. Is that true?
1: My understanding is that is accurate. And if that's the case, that's going to come with some pretty severe criminal charges. I can't tell you in my world from uniform service how high a crime that is. It's way, way up there. That is, unconscionable. And then as a logistician, I ran logistics for the European Theater where Israel was in my portfolio. You don't give out numbers of anything in logistics. That's top secret information. That also should come with criminal consequences, in my opinion.
0: No, I absolutely agree with you. I just hope that they find them. They never seem to be able to find the leakers. You know, that we still don't know who leaked out the Dobbs decision. It's a mystery. We just never seem to be able to find the leakers. It's amazing how ineffective our government can be when they want to. So that's what I fear.
1: Yeah. And Fort Fumble. They do have leakers Fort there. the Pentagon.
0: That's really funny. I'm stealing that. I will give you credit. Brigadier General Blaine Holt, thank you for joining me. It's always a pleasure. I love talking with you, and I'm so glad that you were on today with me. It was a great opportunity for me. Thank you. Have a great rest of your week.
1: My pleasure, Mary. Thank you.
0: All right, we've got a little bit more coming up. Quick break, and then we are back with more here on The Rob Carson Show.
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8: 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Your ag weather focus on the field with North Dakota State climatologist Daryl Richardson.
9: The dry conditions that are plaguing many parts of North Dakota have brought out comparison to other years. 2021, 2012, 1988, or even 1936 have been brought up to me or I have seen on social media. First off, I would say there was no comparison between 2026 and 1936. 1936 was far worse in both temperatures and precipitation. There were some parts of North Dakota where the average high for the entire month of July 1936 was 100 degrees, yes, for the entire month. This year, there's only a handful of stations with an average high above 90 degrees, so significantly less severe, plus rainfall was also much less in 1936. 2012 is probably the best comparison to last month.
8: That's the Richardson Report, your focus on the field with North Dakota State climatologist Daryl Richardson.
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0: All right, coming up on the Rob Carson Show, we're going to be joined by Jim Keaty. He's a Republican strategist. We're going to talk about the primary results. So I wanted to bring this to you in the time that I have left here, which is not a lot, so I'll try to make it quick. From 2018 to 2025, 660 elections were decided by less than 10 votes. Of those, 94 elections were decided by just one vote. This is according to Ballotpedia. Almost a third of those one-vote elections were state legislative races. Since 1992, there have been 1,371 elections ending in a tie, while another 530 were decided by a single vote, according to a database from the Public Interest Legal Foundation, which is an election integrity group. Anyone concerned about election insecurity shouldn't dwell on the 2020 election or things that can't be changed, but focus on the next state house elections, according to the research director for the Public Interest Legal Foundation. So in other words, look closer to home. Don't look at these big national elections. Look at the closer elections. Look on the lower levels. Look on the state levels. Look on the county levels. That's where you should be looking. As recently as March of this year, a candidate for a House seat in Arkansas, won a primary election by a single vote. Now, remember, in the People's Socialist Republic of New Jersey, they admit to 660 non-citizens registered to vote and as many as 400 voted. I guarantee you, as a resident of the People's Socialist Republic of New Jersey, those numbers are far higher. Far, far, far, far higher. That's a big lie that it was only 6,600. There's no way they're copping to the real number. That ain't happening. Last month, the Department of Homeland Security released estimates that four states, California, New Jersey, Nevada, and Pennsylvania, had over 256,000 non-citizens vote on their voter rolls. And separately, 25 states that did cooperate with the Department of Homeland Security in maintaining their voter rolls identified at least 28,000 non-citizen registered to vote so far. So, you know, in New Jersey, our helicopter pilot, Governor Whirlybird, she said that, well, you know, it didn't affect any races, the outcome of any races. How do you know? I'm sure there were local races that were very close, that maybe 10, 20 votes. They very easily could have been swayed one way or another by illegals, people who shouldn't be voting in that state's elections. This is a big deal. And don't let the Democrats downplay it, because they don't want you to know. They just don't want you to know. All right, coming up, we've got a lot more to talk about. There's just so much here. I don't know where to start. We'll figure it out by the top of the hour. And I welcome your calls on The Rob Carson Show.
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2: Campaigning in Vegas. I'm Ted Lindner, Fox News. The president talking about the economy during that event in Las Vegas on Wednesday night, stating that his threat of a big strike on Iran got them back to discuss a new peace deal. Fox's Chanley Painter with the latest for us this morning.
3: We were all set for the biggest attack since World War II, and they called me and they said, please don't do it. Let's talk.
4: Iran admits they are talking with officials from Oman, and for the first time, the regime is getting specific about what's in a potential agreement to reopen the Strait of Hormuz. The International Monetary Fund says the war and the U.S. blockade is crippling Iran's economy, with widespread fuel shortages and inflation running at 70%.
2: The president hoping for a deal to be made on Wednesday, but believes there's still more time for a deal to be made later today, Thursday. Progressive Abdul El-Sayed has defeated Michigan Representative Haley Stevens to become the Democrat Senate nominee, and attention already shifting to the general election this November. Fox's Rich Edson with more from Michigan.
5: Michigan Democrats say they are united behind Abdul El-Sayed after his unexpectedly narrow victory over Congresswoman Haley Stevens. Stevens, she released a statement today saying, quote, I am proud to offer my support as he takes on Mike Rogers. Donald Trump and Mike Rogers want us to come out of this primary tired and divided so their billionaire backers can come in and let multimillionaire Mike Rogers walk away with this Senate seat. Republican candidate Mike Rogers says on all this, quote, the choice in November is simple, common sense, or complete insanity. Abdul isn't just another liberal. He is an extremist.
2: Democrats hoping to hold on to the Senate seat to keep their hopes of controlling the Senate alive. No big winner in the Powerball jackpot from Wednesday night worth $786 million. That makes the jackpot for Saturday night grow to at least $856 million. 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
2: The armed man arrested at Trump National Golf Club in Rancho Palos Verdes Sunday didn't make his initial appearance in federal court on Wednesday. Janine John Talay facing both state and federal charges. His preliminary hearing is set for August 26th. A Senate panel going to vote today on holding Dr. Anthony Fauci in contempt. Fox's Jared Halpern with more.
8: A week after Dr. Anthony Fauci invoked the Fifth Amendment, refusing to answer questions at a hearing about the response to COVID-19, the Senate Homeland Security Committee will vote on a contempt resolution. The resolution, authored by the panel's Republican chairman, Rand Paul, accuses Fauci of obstructing a congressional investigation. Fauci was the recipient of a pardon by former President Biden. Republican lawmakers argue that compels him to testify. Republicans accuse Fauci of covering up the origins of the pandemic. Fauci denies that. If the committee approves a contempt resolution, Paul could refer Fauci to the Justice Department for possible prosecution. At the White House, Jared Halpern, Fox News.
2: A man is charged for starting a wildfire in Spokane, Washington. Fox's Sarah Legre is there with more.
9: Suspect Aaron Farinacci was formally charged with first-degree arson. He's being held with a bond at $1 million. He is accused of causing the devastation that I'm currently surrounded in. Court documents show us that he had other police encounters last summer about two other fire-related incidents. The Old Trails fire broke out Saturday afternoon. Fire crews have been working to build containment lines, and not just the Old Trails fire, but the two others burning here, and they're making some good progress. We got 5% containment with the Fairview fire and Autumn Lane. The most active wildfire is burning at 5,800 acres. It's also 13% contained. Old Trails fire at the moment at 13% containment.
2: Hundreds of structures have been destroyed in the Old Trails fire. I'm Ted Lindner. This is Fox News.
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14: Clear skies overnight tonight and not as chilly. We'll drop down to a low near 60 with south winds at about 5 to 10. Look for plenty of sunshine for your Thursday. A few fair weather clouds possible in the afternoon with highs near 90 and breezy conditions out of the southwest, 10 to 25. Then a cold front comes through tomorrow night. That will drop our temperatures on Friday to around 80. From the Flag Skywatch Weather Center, I'm Chief Meteorologist Dean Wysocki.
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18: Thursday, August 6th, 2026. I'm Peter Ducey. Democratic Socialist candidates continue to grow more and more popular, but are there ideas and policies about to land in your neighborhood?
19: If the government comes in with no taxes, no rent, and they got to compete with a tax-paying citizen down there, that to try to compete with a store like that's going to be very difficult.
20: I'm Dave Anthony. Democrats have taken another left turn, this time in Michigan, nominating a progressive for Senate.
21: Look, I mean, there's no question that the Republicans got the candidate that they wanted.
22: And I'm Joe Concha. I've got the final word on the Fox News Rundown.
18: DSA-backed candidates notch another big win, this time in Michigan. Abdul El-Sayed narrowly topped Congresswoman Haley Stevens in the state's Democratic Senate primary. That sets the stage for a November face-off against former Republican Representative Mike Rogers. Here's El-Sayed in Detroit following his victory on Wednesday.
23: If you believe like me that you ought to be able to afford your groceries, if you believe like me that you ought to be able to afford your home, if you believe like me that your tax dollars ought to be invested in you rather than sent somewhere else, if you believe like me, I hope that you'll join this movement now.
18: And while these midterm races continue to play out, New York City Mayor Zohran Mamdani is rolling out his agenda in the nation's largest city. He says the first city-run grocery store will open its doors next year, promising the prices will be cheaper to ease the cost of living. Critics, though, say there are other measures the government can take to make grocery stores more abundant and affordable. So, how will government grocery stores impact independent grocers and the hardworking families who run them?
19: I applaud the effort.
18: Stu Leonard Jr. is the president and CEO of grocery chain Stu Leonard's.
19: I mean, we have food, obviously, that we didn't sell yesterday, day-old bread and all that stuff. And we have vans waiting at 5 o'clock in the morning to pick everything up. There's a real need. We give free turkeys out at Thanksgiving. We give like 3,000 of them, but we could give 30,000 of them. There's so many requests. So I think his heart's in the right place. Now, here's the question. Can the government run a supermarket profitably? I would say right now, if you asked me to put $30 million into that location in East Harlem, I would not do that. There's not enough parking. You know, theft is a big issue down in New York City. And so it's going to be very, very difficult to run that store profitably. Now, I know there's no rent. There's no taxes. But, you know, the rent part of it's about 5% of sales. We're only working on 1, 2, 3% in the industry. So I think it's going to be a challenge, not just for the government, but for anybody to run a profitable supermarket in that location.
18: And you're talking about the profitability. There are economists who have looked at this. New York City wants to give a 30% discount on groceries. Typically, there's a 1% to 2% profit margin, so they'd be losing about 28 cents on the dollar. I don't know exactly how that calculation works, but they would be losing about 28 cents on the dollar. How long would something like that be sustainable?
19: Well, here's what's going to, you know, you hope this doesn't happen. And I'm not saying we open up every single store is profitable. We have 8 stores. We're a family business. You know, sometimes you open up a store and you got to struggle for 2-3 years just to make a penny. You know, there's startup costs right there. So I think he's going to have a challenge right there. Now, the 28% you talk about, he's not paying any taxes. So that might be about the tax rate. So, I mean, even if they could break even, it would be a great thing. You know what I do feel, Peter? Sorry for the stores around that location. Because if the government comes in with no taxes, no rent, and they got to compete with a tax-paying citizen down there that's just trying to, I mean, he's not making a lot of money at a bodega down there, but to try to compete with a store like that, it's going to be very difficult for him.
18: So to piggyback off of that, do you think that it would be a better option for consumers, if Mayor Mamdani sees this podcast, to offer the bodegas some kind of a less of a headache with the permits or lower property taxes or some help with retail theft?
19: Well, I know John Katsimatidis down there with graffiti, that's what he recommends, is just get the costs down. I mean, even all the congestion pricing, you know, toll that, I mean, you get people driving back and forth through New York City all the time, and it puts a burden on the suppliers even to deliver food to that store. So I think he's got to make it easier for food to be sold in New York in general, whether it's lower taxes, lower rent, and just a lower cost of doing business down there. I'm trying to lower our prices. We're in Connecticut, New York, and New Jersey, but I'm trying to lower our prices here at Stu Leonard's. And, you know, it's tough. I mean, where do you save the money? I can't go to our farmers and ask for, you know, 20% discount or anything. You know, they're just trying to make a living themselves, you know.
18: The last one I want to ask you about these stores, the idea that New York has is people who qualify for the discounted groceries from a city-run grocery store would get something that is like a library card that they would present to the cashier or at some point in the process. Do you think that would work on a busy, say, Sunday at noon in football season when people are in trying to get stuff really quick before the 1 o'clock games start? Would that work just in terms of the logistics of having an already crowded store and then people presumably, you know, have forgotten their ID, they're trying to enter it some other way? Do you think that it works like that?
19: Well, it's going to be crowded on the weekends, and, you know, that's when most government employees have the weekend off. So this business is opposite of a government, you know, schedule. You know, we're basically serving the government employees on the weekend, and we got to be busy at the store. So the question of how it's going to operate on the weekend is going to be a key. Keeping it fresh, that's my biggest challenge here at the store, is make it and sell it today. You know, and keeping it fresh is important. That's the first thing customers look like. So the grocery business is tough. I mean, I grew up in it. I'm just used to it, but you got to be at it every day. You got to be worried about it. You got suppliers that if it's a lot of big waves out in Maine, the fishing boats don't go out. Lobstermen don't go out. You have the fires out west. You have the beef prices today, which are high because of the herd sizes. They're at a 75-year low in the country. I mean, there's all sorts of issues going on. Tariffs, you know, and you have to manage every day through all of this. It's a fast-moving business. Whether Mamdani can put a team together that'll be able to manage that will be really what everybody in the food industry is going to be looking at.
18: And the food industry, the last couple of weeks, the big headache has been this parasite. Some lettuce coming in from Mexico was making people sick, mostly in the Midwest. Have you noticed that people are buying less fresh produce because of the unknowns? And what can you do to convince customers, as you try to keep things fresh, that food is safe?
19: Well, you know, Peter, that's a big issue. There's this aura of fear around lettuce and actually fruits and vegetables right now. Our lettuce sales have gone down like 10%. But we noticed the bagged lettuce have gone down even more, but we've made up for it in the hydroponic greenhouse grown lettuce that you have out on the market right now. So the lettuce business, people are worried about it. They don't want to feed their kids or family anything that's tainted at all. And it's sort of bred over to produce. Now, I've been out in these fields out in California watching them pick lettuce, and I know a lot of our lettuce growers out there do incredible jobs. They have tractor trailers, you know, out there with a cafeteria and a bathroom on them, music playing. So they make the environment the best they can. Down in Mexico, I don't think they have the same high standard. So I would not definitely buy anything from Mexico. We don't buy anything from Mexico. We get California and even a little bit of Canadian lettuce right now. But the main thing is that it's tainted the entire produce industry. Our sales are flat right now. They were going up all year. With this latest lettuce scare, everything has just flattened out right now.
18: And I don't want to put too much of my opinion in this, but that is why you need somebody like Stu Leonard to just give it the attention and the care that it needs. Stu, very excited to talk to you. A lot of people watching don't know that my first job was at a grocery store in New Jersey.
19: Was it?
18: I actually at the Market Basket in Franklin Lakes, New Jersey, and I wrote my college essay about this job that I had as a stock boy.
19: Wow.
18: And I referred to myself not as a stock boy, but as a stock analyst. And you know what? None of the business schools that I applied to accepted me with that story. Stu, thank you very much. It is a pleasure, and I'd love to have you on my Sunday show sometime.
19: Okay, thank you very much. It was a pleasure being with you.
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6: 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Now, a look at what's happening from the Fox News Rundown.
7: It's Thursday, August 6th. This is the Fox News Rundown. President Trump, at an event in Las Vegas yesterday, says it was his threat of a big strike against Iran that got them back to the bargaining table. Fox's Chandley Painter.
8: We were all set for the biggest attack since World War II, and they called me and they said, please don't do it. Let's talk.
9: Iran admits they are talking with officials from Oman, and for the first time, the regime is getting specific about what's in a potential agreement to reopen the Strait of Hormuz. The International Monetary Fund says the war and the U.S. blockade is crippling Iran's economy, with widespread fuel shortages and inflation running at 70%.
7: Two IDF soldiers have been killed, four others injured in southern Lebanon. Fox's Gary Baumgarten reports.
10: The Israeli military says the soldiers entered a booby-trapped house where an explosive device detonated. The IDF says part of the building collapsed, trapping the soldiers under the rubble. All six were evacuated, but two of them died. The first Israeli deaths in Lebanon since the June truce with Hezbollah. Meanwhile, the IDF has been striking Hezbollah targets in response to the terror group's ceasefire violations. Gary Baumgarten, Fox News.
7: A Senate panel votes today on holding Dr. Anthony Fauci in contempt of Congress.
30: A week after Dr. Anthony Fauci invoked the Fifth Amendment, refusing to answer questions at a hearing about the response to COVID-19, the Senate Homeland Security Committee will vote on a contempt resolution. The resolution, authored by the panel's Republican chairman, Rand Paul, accuses Fauci of obstructing a congressional investigation. Fauci was the recipient of a pardon by former President Biden. Republican lawmakers argue that compels him to testify. Republicans accuse Fauci of covering up the origins of the pandemic. Fauci denies that. If the committee approves a contempt resolution, Paul could refer Fauci to the Justice Department for possible prosecution. At the White House, Jared Halpern, Fox News.
7: New Mexico is suing the Justice Department and acting Attorney General Todd Blanche.
31: This lawsuit filed in federal court in D.C. alleges that the federal government has blocked the state from investigating the sex crimes of disgraced financier Jeffrey Epstein and a ranch there. The suit says the feds have stonewalled the criminal investigation by New Mexico Attorney General Raul Torres. The state is demanding judicial intervention to force the federal government to turn over relevant materials to New Mexico's investigators. The Justice Department said it was withholding some information from New Mexico to protect victims' privacy and conform with court rulings about evidence.
7: Fox's John Saucier. The federal government announcing it's ending its association with a Kentucky-based organ donation program.
32: Health and Human Services Secretary Robert Kennedy Jr. announced the government is cutting ties with Network for Hope, a nonprofit organ procurement group. The secretary said reviews found many safety failures, including
33: patients placed on the organ donation pathway who should have never been there. We found cases where the donation process continued despite signs that patients were not appropriate organ donors.
32: Kentucky Congressman Brett Guthrie, chair of the House Energy and Commerce Committee, said it found alarming practices that have eroded trust in the organization. Network for Hope will have a chance to appeal. Gernal Scott, Fox News.
7: 345 people across 27 states have now been sickened with salmonella. That's been linked to jalapenos.
0: Of the hundreds who have contracted salmonella from the pepper so far, 36 people have been hospitalized and no deaths have been reported. The feds say the peppers came from Sinaloa, Mexico, and were distributed by Coast Citrus Distributors. They primarily went to restaurants and wholesalers, but the FDA is working to determine if recalled jalapenos went to grocery stores. Coast Citrus has been notifying its customers, and after being told about the outbreak, Chipotle Mexican Grill and Qdoba stopped serving affected jalapenos. Till NATO, Fox News.
7: More than a dozen states are now part of a stomach parasite outbreak linked to iceberg lettuce.
11: The CDC says the number of states linked to the deadly outbreak of cyclospora has grown from 9 to 15. Investigators initially thought the outbreak was linked to lettuce used at Taco Bell. Then they focused on Taylor Farms as the source of the lettuce in the outbreak. The company has recalled iceberg lettuce grown in central Mexico. Cyclospora cases have been reported in at least 47 states this year, and investigators have continued to look at how many could be linked to a common source. The CDC says it can take weeks between when someone is exposed to the parasite and when they come down with symptoms, which include diarrhea and dehydration. Outbreaks tend to occur most often in the late spring and early summer. Lee Silicera, Fox News.
7: Perez Hilton remains hospitalized after he appeared to harm himself on a live stream.
12: Celebrity gossip blogger Perez Hilton's family is thanking those who have reached out for their love and support after Hilton was hospitalized in Miami. They confirmed in a statement that he is receiving medical care, and that's where they are focusing. Miami-Dade Sheriff's deputies were dispatched to Hilton's home upon receiving numerous calls from concerned viewers who had witnessed a TikTok live stream, which has since been taken down, in which Hilton appears to be bloodied and in a distressed mental state. According to Fox News Digital, Hilton was placed under a psychiatric hold under the Baker Act. He reportedly had wounds and cuts all over the place.
7: Fox's Michelle Polino. I'm Sue Guzman on the Fox News Rundown.
6: This is the Fox News Rundown.

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3: Campaigning in Vegas. I'm Ted Lindner, Fox News. The president talking about the economy during that event in Las Vegas on Wednesday night, stating that his threat of a big strike on Iran got them back to discuss a new peace deal. Fox's Chanley Painter with the latest for us this morning.
4: We were all set for the biggest attack since World War II, and they called me and they said, please don't do it. Let's talk.
5: Iran admits they are talking with officials from Oman, and for the first time, the regime is getting specific about what's in a potential agreement to reopen the Strait of Hormuz. The International Monetary Fund says the war and the U.S. blockade is crippling Iran's economy with widespread fuel shortages and inflation running at 70%.
3: The president hoping for a deal to be made on Wednesday, but believes there's still more time for a deal to be made later today, Thursday. Progressive Abdul El-Sayed has defeated Michigan Representative Haley Stevens to become the Democrat Senate nominee, and attention already shifting to the general election this November. Fox's Rich Edson with more from Michigan.
6: Michigan Democrats say they are united behind Abdul El-Sayed after his unexpectedly narrow victory over Congresswoman Haley Stevens. Stevens, she released a statement today saying, quote, I am proud to offer my support as he takes on Mike Rogers. Donald Trump and Mike Rogers want us to come out of this primary tired and divided, so their billionaire backers can come in and let multimillionaire Mike Rogers walk away with this Senate seat. Republican candidate Mike Rogers says on all this, quote, the choice in November is simple, common sense or complete insanity. Abdul isn't just another liberal. He is an extremist.
3: Democrats hoping to hold on to the Senate seat to keep their hopes of controlling the Senate alive. No big winner in the Powerball jackpot from Wednesday night worth $786 million. That makes the jackpot for Saturday night grow to at least $856 million. 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
0: Clear skies overnight tonight and not as chilly. We'll drop down to a low near 60 with south winds at about 5 to 10. Look for plenty of sunshine for your Thursday. A few fair weather clouds possible in the afternoon with highs near 90 and breezy conditions out of the southwest, 10 to 25. Then a cold front comes through tomorrow night. That will drop our temperatures on Friday to around 80. From the Flag Skywatch Weather Center, I'm Chief Meteorologist Dean Wysocki.
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8: I'm Susan Lee, and this is the Fox Business Report.
10: The major averages ending mixed on Wednesday, though the Dow notched its 24th record close of the year. The Nasdaq was under pressure from SpaceX, its stock tumbling 13%. Elon Musk's rocket company beating second quarter earnings targets, but its heavy AI spending is raising concerns. Adam Johnson of the Bullseye American Ingenuity Fund says that investors want to see results from big tech companies.
11: I don't think that the hyperscalers have necessarily made the case to Wall Street and all of us who are watching that the money is actually generating the returns that we do need to see. And that was why stocks sold off over the past 6 weeks.
10: The Dow up 263 points, the Nasdaq lower by 222, S&P 500 down 13. On the earnings front, ConocoPhillips, Airbnb, Lyft, and Warner Brothers Discovery will be reporting financial results. That's your Fox Business Report. I'm Hillary Barsky, invested in you.

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1: A progressive Democrat in Michigan is a step closer to the U.S. Senate.
2: What we showed is that the power of our many is greater than the power of their money.
1: Abdul El-Sayed, after winning the Democratic primary, saying he didn't just defeat Congresswoman Haley Stevens, he overcame $70 million in attack advertising.
2: It turns out that you can spend as much money as you want on lies, but it doesn't make them true.
1: El-Sayed says his campaign for Senate has turned into a movement backed by Bernie Sanders.
2: To get money out of politics, put money back in pockets, and pass Medicare for All to guarantee health care in this country.
1: Now, President Trump is also cheering El-Sayed's victory, posting on Truth Social, it's great news for Republicans. He's backing Mike Rogers, who's running against El-Sayed in November, trying to flip a Senate seat held by retiring Democrat Gary Peters from blue to red.
3: This is really about the heart and soul of our country. I have never seen someone so radical, so extreme, get nominated by a political party.
1: And Rogers also tells Fox,
3: the Democrat Party is lost to this hardcore socialist attitude.
1: But the Democratic National Committee, in a statement after the primary, congratulated Abdul El-Sayed and said the party is united and will work together to elect him in November.
4: But he won by fewer than 15,000 votes, less than 1%. And this is very, very important. And I say this because are the Democrats having an internal battle, you know, ideology? Absolutely.
1: Jose Aristimuño is a former deputy press secretary for the Democratic National Committee.
4: We were the Big Ten party for a reason. But at the same time, I don't think they're not as big as maybe the Republicans would make it out to be.
1: Okay. So the Republicans are certainly seizing on socialism. El-Sayed has said, look, I'm not a member of the DSA, the Democratic Socialists of America. He certainly has some of the same viewpoints like Medicare for All, but he's not a DSA candidate. Does that matter? Is that a distinction that matters in this case?
4: It is. Look, I think I'm Venezuelan American. I flew Venezuela under a socialist government. So I understand socialism very, very well. And I can tell you, most Democrats do not identify as a socialist. So it is important. I think it's an important distinction that he does not, well, you know, say he identifies as a socialist. He's not part of DSA. But at the same time, obviously, there are some things that are just not realistic. And you mentioned one just now. Look, Democrats need to unite with El-Sayed. I think that's important. That doesn't mean you're going to agree with every single viewpoint or political point. I think Democrats are strongest when we put candidates that care about the economy, that care about growing the country. We've seen that, by the way, not only in this primary, because we won some primaries in Missouri, in Virginia, moderate center Democrats. I think we can continue to do that. We're going to do fine in November, and I think we have a real chance of taking back not only the House and maybe even the Senate in November, but even the White House in 2028.
1: But if Republicans are able to win this seat and defeat El-Sayed and make him to be too extreme to be elected, doesn't that pretty much end the Democrats' chances of winning the Senate in 2026? You have to already flip four, and if you lose one, that's even harder.
4: And this is why we gotta unite and hold El-Sayed accountable, by the way, with some of the things that he said, right? In the past. I think that's very, very important. The leadership, and Ken Martin, by the way, the current chair at the DNC, needs to do a better job, and I say this respectfully, standing up not only to Donald Trump, but really getting our party together. I don't see him out there enough. He should be in every single state across the country, swing state or not. Raising money. We had to continue raising money. I'm telling the American people that we can win elections and that we had, and this is, by the way, if you look at the polls, this is interesting. If you look at the data, most pro-positive economic times in America in the last 20 years have been under Democratic presidents. But we had to remind the American people that we know how to run economies.
1: Well, certainly inflation was a big deal under President Biden. President Trump is dealing with that again because of the Iran conflict that's gone on for 5 months. And certainly Democrats are going to raise the issue of grocery prices and raise the issue of inflation and make it a big campaign issue. But if you have a candidate who Republicans can label as extreme, Does it not put your party on the defensive just as much as you try to go on offense against Trump and the Republicans?
4: Yeah, look, I mean, there's no question that the Republicans got the candidate that they wanted. I much rather had Stevens be the candidate that goes against Republicans. But I think El Sayed needs to continue to talk to the American people, not only on the most divisive issues of the party, but really about the economy. And you just pointed out about Iran, right? We've been going on this war. This conflict has been going on for 5 months. We're spending over $30 billion we've spent on this war. And the president, right, which he's called himself, right, the art of the deal. He's got books on it. He's a master negotiator. He hasn't been able to do it. The memorandum of understanding was a failure. He said, not only in the second term, but the first term, since he became president, that he was going to put America first. This is not the way America first it's implemented. Look, I'm a Democrat, but I'm an American first. I want the president to do well, because if the president does well, America does well. I think what he did in Venezuela, for example, it's to be applauded. But Iran is not Venezuela, right? This is not Venezuela 2.0. This is a theocracy. This is a theology. I mean, very consumed by religion. And he does not know. This is the truth. The president does not know how to get out of this conflict. And I think Democrats need to seize the moment, and not only for political gain, by the way. They need to seize the moment and say, we can do a better job with Iran. We can do a better job with the economy. And by the way, what the president is trying to do now, it's what President Obama did, right? We had an Iran deal in the past, right? And he's literally just trying to reinstate pretty much the same thing.
1: Well, he's called that one of the worst deals ever, and he ripped it up back in his first administration. So this one is still obviously an ongoing situation. And I want to bring up what the president said on Truth Social about Abdul al-Sayed. He says that this progressive Democrat hates Jews and Israel as a communist. In his speech, though, after winning the Democratic Senate primary, this is what Abdul al-Sayed said.
2: I want you to know that my commitment to your safety, my commitment to Jewish safety, is the same commitment that I have to the safety of my own daughters.
1: Now, he has faced criticism for the anti-Israel stance he's made in the war against Hamas and Gaza. He's called Israel a rogue state that has committed genocide against Palestinians. But he also says he has Jewish supporters who side with him and not the pro-Israeli group here called AIPAC. One more from him.
2: Self-determination for one people does not require the quenching of self-determination for another people. That unless all of us are free, none of us are free.
1: So, Jose, what do you think this means? How does this issue affect this campaign in the fall in Michigan?
4: Yeah, look, I'm very happy to see al-Sayed reaffirm support for the Jewish community and Israelis. I understand his point that we shouldn't just because we support Israel doesn't mean we don't want nonstop killings in Gaza and so forth. So it's a complex matter, right? It's really just not black and white, and that's just a reality. But I would say,

0: just never going to work, and he is unelectable. Well, he won. Do you think that Abdul El-Sayed is similar to Mamdani or not?
1: Look, oh, man. Well, I would say first and foremost, New York, specifically New York City, is not representative of the United States of America. And I don't say that in a bad way. I just think it's such a melting pot, and folks in New York are a little bit more liberal than the rest of America. Michigan, it's a whole nother animal, as they say. My hope, and this is what happens in politics, right? People come with a set of beliefs, and they get into Washington, they get consumed by the political machine, and either they become even more moderate. We see that in the primaries, in presidential campaigns, by the way. You have folks who are a little bit more to the left, a little bit more to the right, and when they come to the general, they have to go back to the center. That didn't necessarily happen with Mamdani, even though a little bit at the beginning he was, you know, he was buddying up with President Trump. People say behind the scenes that they text, maybe not on a daily basis, Mamdani and President Trump, by the way. So they might be, you know, respectfully, almost friendly behind the scenes. But my hope is that El-Sayed, when he comes to Washington, he works with Republicans, he works with moderate Democrats, and does not instill the notion that it's my way or the highway, right? I really hope that he listens to the American people, obviously to his constituents and Michigan, but we need to unite. We want to take back the White House, and we want to take back the House and possibly the Senate. We ought to praise our differences, but we ought to understand at the end of the day we're one united party and we're one people, and we all want to, at the end of the day, we all want to go in the same direction.
0: People know Mike Rogers in Michigan. He ran for Senate in 2024, and he only lost by about 15,000 votes. It was a very close race. He lost to Democrat Alyssa Slotkin. He's a well-known figure now, running again. But Abdul El-Sayed is still a relative newcomer, and he's going to be painted as extreme. Do you think that the Republicans have a better chance now with what happened with the primary?
1: You know, I would say no. And the reason is El-Sayed, at the end of the day, he's a change maker. He's somebody that maybe no one thought that he would have a real chance, the same way that people thought Barack Obama wouldn't have a chance to become president of the United States. I think if we focus on the things that he wants to do for the American people, for the economy, as you said, as we were talking about at the beginning of the program, people are frustrated that people can't afford groceries. People need to have two or three jobs to pay their rent, to pay their car payments.
0: Jose Aristimuño, who is the former deputy press secretary for the Democratic National Committee. Great to have you on. Thank you so much for being here.
1: Thanks so much. Always great to be on.

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7: News. I'm Sue Guzman. President Trump still saying a deal to reopen the Strait of Hormuz could happen soon. Vice President J.D. Vance telling Fox's The Ingram Angle that cost of living issues in the U.S. will likely subside once the conflict's over.
8: Those oil prices are going to come down and stay down. Iran will never have a nuclear weapon, and the United States will be in a stronger position. But we're kind of in the middle of the game, and I think people are trying to prejudge exactly how this is going to go.
7: Senate committee set to vote today to hold Dr. Anthony Fauci in contempt of Congress for refusing to answer questions last week during a hearing on the COVID-19 pandemic. In New Mexico, suing the Justice Department.
9: This lawsuit filed in federal court in D.C. alleges that the federal government has blocked the state from investigating the sex crimes of disgraced financier Jeffrey Epstein.
7: Fox's John Saucier. 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

0: is the Fox News Rundown. Now a look at sports.
1: The Indiana Fever, Sophie Cunningham, recently stated she doesn't believe transgendered athletes belong in women's sports, which has led to pushback from some WNBA players, coaches, and owners, as well as a debate among fans. Wednesday, Cunningham said the league needs to refocus its mission.
2: All we ever do is cover everything except basketball. And it's like, what are we doing? There's so much. Like, you can talk about other things. I think those are great stories. I think it shows fans, who people are outside of the court. But I also think we got to keep the main thing the main thing.
1: Sound courtesy of the Indiana Fever, she says others can speak for themselves, but she's focusing on basketball. That's sports on the Fox News Rundown. Kevin Uretsky, Fox News.
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4: There's no transphobia. She said what 90% of the people say. Probably 100% overseas. Of course, men shouldn't traipse around in women's locker rooms. Boys shouldn't be in girls' spaces when it comes to sports. But Howie has to say, and good for Howie. I mean, I got to tell you, other than reading his rap sheet, we've never discussed old Howie Bryant. And the result is a star. She is a star. The latest participant in an old game, no more complicated than checkers, but far less interesting. No. See, that's where you're wrong. No. That's where you're wrong. Sophie Cunningham is very interesting. Sophie Cunningham is interesting because she wants all the smoke. She's not afraid of all the smoke, whether it's on the court, defending Caitlin Clark, knocking down threes in the face of a booing crowd. See, Howard Bryant is a cliche. He's an angry black man stuck in the past, jealous of a white woman for standing up for herself. No, we've seen this time and time again. I stand up for everybody. And in doing so, I get called names from all sides. It's awesome. For OutKicks, don't at me. I'm Dan Dockich, and this is Fox News Rundown.
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8: Is the Midwest falling to communism? Hi, everyone. Fake Dr. Abdul Al-Sayed, the guy who says that he saved more people than most doctors have in the world despite not having a medical license. Yeah, that guy. The guy who says that Israel should not exist. Yeah, that guy. The guy who says that we should, abolish the police and prisons. That guy. That guy is now going to be the Democratic nominee for Senate in the purple state of Michigan. He'll take on Republican Mike Rogers in November. Wow. This is a big development here because we've talked about how Mayor Zoran Mamdani in New York City winning there. Well, that's a deep blue city. Or in Seattle, they have a mayor there that is a Democratic socialist / communist as well. Washington, D.C. will be getting one, too. All right. Deep blue cities falling to deep blue policies, radical, one would call it. That's, I guess, the way things are going. But if you could win statewide, if you're Al-Sayed in Michigan, well, that is a very, very big deal for the communist movement, because emboldened by a victory in Michigan, Al-Sayed over Rogers will mean probably that not Kamala Harris and not Gavin Newsom and not Pete Buttigieg, but Alexandria Ocasio-Cortez could be the next nominee for president because she aligns with that movement, and that movement has all the energy, all the money, and all the momentum right now. I'm Joe Concha.
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13: A deal may be close. I'm Dave Anthony, Fox News. On the Strait of Hormuz, which President Trump has demanded that Iran reopen fully after all the attacks on ships. Fox's Trey Yingst in Tel Aviv.
14: Reports do indicate that progress in talks between Iran and Oman aimed at opening the strait, led in part by Gulf allies urging the president not to strike.
15: I'd rather make a deal. Because I don't want to kill people. I do not want to kill people.
13: The president also insists Iran agreed to a deal to denuclearize. Meanwhile, North Korea has fired off another missile test as it remains in a standoff also with the U.S. over its nuclear weapons program. Two Israeli soldiers are dead in the conflict in Lebanon.
16: These are the first combat deaths of Israeli soldiers since the start of a truce with Hezbollah in June. Four other service personnel were seriously wounded in the incident, an explosion inside a building they'd entered as part of a security sweep. The Israeli military's conducted retaliatory attacks on a town about 15 miles away from where the blast occurred.
13: That's Fox's Jonathan Savage. Back to President Trump. He spoke in Las Vegas, also telling supporters he deserves more credit for the economy.
15: More Americans are working in the United States right now than at any point in the history of our country.
17: Ahead of the midterm elections, the president is touting no tax on tips or overtime and lower prescription drug prices. At the same time, polls show President Trump's approval rating on the economy has been sliding amid concerns about fuel costs and higher prices tied to the Iran war and tariffs.
13: That's Fox's Jared Halpert. A week after Dr. Anthony Fauci refused to answer questions at a Senate COVID hearing, saying this over and over.
18: On the advice of counsel, I respectfully decline to answer based upon my rights under the Fifth Amendment to the Constitution.
13: The Republican-led Judiciary Committee meets to consider holding Fauci, the ex-presidential COVID advisor, in contempt of Congress. 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
21: Temperatures being 30 degrees above average.
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13: There is a new leader at the Centers for Disease Control. The Senate has confirmed Dr. Erica Schwartz to take over the health agency nearly a year after the last CDC director, Susan Meneses, was fired by the Trump administration. Less than a month after taking the job, she was accused of having a health agenda not aligned with the president. Now we have an update from the Centers for Disease Control on the opioid epidemic.
1: The CDC says over 40,000 fewer Americans are dying from opioid overdose deaths annually, a 37% decline from the 2022 high in deaths. President Trump telling Fox News that his military operations, including blowing up cartel drug smuggling boats, are helping.
2: You know, they're carrying massive amounts of fentanyl, and that's an occupation that's very hard to fill right now. Nobody does it. Nobody would have done what I did.
1: With a continued push against drugs coming in by land via the president's enforcement and closure of the U.S.-Mexican border, though health experts also attribute the decrease in overdoses to expanded drug treatment and wider availability of opioid reversal drugs. Jeff Manasso, Fox News.
13: Three people are dead in North Carolina after shooting at a home that the Caswell County Sheriff calls a domestic incident. The gunman is among those dead. Another person was shot and wounded. In California, sheriff's deputies hospitalized.
16: The unidentified San Bernardino detective was airlifted to Antelope Valley Hospital after he was shot in his lower rib cage. He's in stable condition.
22: There was an exchange of gunfire. We do not know how many shots were fired at this point. Homicide will determine that based on the facts and evidence.
16: LA County Sheriff Robert Luna, the suspect is dead. Police not saying how he died. An investigation continues. Chris DeMeo, Fox News.
13: On Wall Street, stock futures are mixed up for the Dow, down for the NASDAQ the day after the Dow closed at a record high and surging up 263 points, but the NASDAQ dropped over 200. I'm Dave Anthony. This is Fox News.
23: Mostly sunny, breezy, and hot for today. Look for highs right around 90 with winds out of the southwest at about 10 to 25. A cold front swings through overnight tonight. That will switch our winds to the northwest and bring in some cooler weather. We'll drop down to a low near 60 and a cooler day on Friday under mostly sunny skies. It will be breezy with northwest winds 10 to 25 and highs close to 80. And then we'll warm things back up into the mid-80s for the upcoming weekend. From the Flag Skywatch Weather Center, I'm Chief Meteorologist Dean Wysocki.
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26: Washington, D.C. says good morning, everyone. We are, as always, on our flagship station here, WMAL, the mighty 105.9 FM. Waking up presidents, politicians, and parents all across the Mid-Atlantic. And, of course, we're thrilled to be coast-to-coast now on O'Connor & Company and the Salem Radio Network. You know, coming up in the 7 o'clock hour, you know him, you love him. He's one of the keenest voices right now on the intersection of culture, of faith, of parenting, and of politics. Todd Starnes is going to be joining us. He's now based in Memphis, Tennessee, where he owns a radio station there, where we happen to be showing up every morning, 6 to 9, the Mighty 990 KWAM. And he's going to give us a look-see into today's very unique Thursday primary. That's right, there's a primary today in Tennessee. A lot of seats up and a lot of controversy over the redistricting there in Tennessee. Remember when the Democrats started a fire on their floor, on the House floor, when they were redistricting? All eyes were on the volunteer state, and they certainly will be today as they go to the polls for a primary. We'll get a preview of that and Todd's new book coming up in the 7 o'clock hour. In the 8 o'clock hour, we're going to speak with KT McFarland, as we always do every Thursday morning, get her analysis of what's going on the international scene. And then Luke Rosiak, investigative reporter at the Daily Wire. The Washington Post, get this, did you see the story of the J.D. Vance? They started a chicken coop. A lot of people do this. I've been trying to convince Meredith to do this, and she refuses to. And it was just really upsetting because I married a girl from Oklahoma. You know, one of the things that comes along with the package should be her openness to having barnyard animals or some sort of livestock in close proximity. We do have horses nearby. They're not our horses, but we do live near horses. And I wanted chickens because, you know, free eggs and all the fun of just sitting there, you know, smoking a cigar, drinking a glass of bourbon and watching a chicken be an idiot. Chickens are idiots. They're just stupid animals. It's how God made them. There's a reason. But that's also probably the crux of the problem with Meredith. She doesn't want to be surrounded by being responsible for stupid animals. It's bad enough being a parent. You know what I'm saying? No, our kids are great and they're very smart. But you know your kids do some things sometimes that are just so stupid. And it's like, where did they, how did I raise such a stupid child? And by the way, that starts when they're two. And continues, apparently, well into their mid-20s. And so that gets frustrating sometimes. And Meredith's like, no, you know, we got enough stupidity in our lives. Why are we inviting chickens into the world? All right, so I'm not going to get my chicken coop that I want. But you remember when eggs were super expensive during the pandemic? And we interviewed them on the show. There were people who you could, like, rent a coop. They would come over. You wouldn't have to buy any of it. You just pay a monthly fee, and they come and they take care of the chickens, but they live on your house, and you get the eggs and all the entertainment value and stuff that, anyway. It did not fly. Did not fly. Meredith vetoed it. She does get a veto on a lot of things in our house, and that's one of them. Meanwhile, J.D. Vance, our vice president, father of four now, living there at the Naval Observatory, government housing, not bad government housing either. He started a chicken coop. This is a great thing, and the kids get to be a part of it, and they're, you know, it brings some normalcy to their lives, considering they live in a very abnormal environment as children, young children of the Vice President of the United States, living on Massachusetts Avenue, right up on Embassy Row. You know, imagine going out and riding your Hot Wheel in the neighborhood and you're driving past the British Embassy and the Brazilian Embassy and the Japanese Embassy. That's their neighborhood to grow up in. And so he got him a chicken coop. And the Washington Post is doing a story on it. So what does the Washington Post do? I know I'm going off on a tangent. I'm just trying to let you know that Luke Rosiak's going to join us in the 8 o'clock hour. But I find this story to be a crystallization of everything that's wrong with journalism in Washington, D.C. Dare I say the United States of America. The Washington Post starts to write a feature on J.D. Vance having a chicken coop in his backyard for his kids. And what does the Washington Post do? They call the D.C. city government and rat him out. And they start challenging the zoning, whether it's legal to have a chicken coop there. And at no point, I'm sorry, if you write for the Washington Post in Washington, the District of Columbia, you should probably have a working knowledge of the interaction of all of the various jurisdictions in this town, the things that make this city unique. And one of them is there's federal property and federal jurisdiction coinciding with and living right next door to local controlled to a certain degree. Municipal and metro property that the district has some responsibility for, and add to the complication that you're also living next door or butted up right against international property. As I just explained, you've got embassies up and down the neighborhood. The president lives across the street from the Norwegian embassy and the embassy for the Holy See, the Vatican. And technically, those are foreign lands to a certain degree. You know, you get those diplomatic plates, you can park wherever you want in this town. You can drive right through stop signs and red lights. Trust me, I see it all the time. So you already know, baked in the cake in Washington, that there are conflicting jurisdictions and there are conflicting rules and laws and protocols. And at no point does the reporter at the Washington Post, the paper of record in your nation's capital, as they're writing the what should have been a puff piece on J.D. Vance bringing chickens into his family and building a coop in the backyard of the Naval Observatory, at no point does the reporter or the editor or anyone with a brain on the newsroom there say, you know, I think that that building and that property is federal. It used to be military because it's the Naval Observatory. In fact, there's still some military there, and I'm pretty sure they're exempt from the basic zoning laws of the District of Columbia. Also, he's the Vice President of the United States, and I'm pretty sure before they went ahead and did this, there's a lot of protocols you have to go through and boxes you have to check before you do it. And maybe we should just spend our time and resources pursuing the story from a different angle. Nope. They sicked the dogs on them. And it wasn't just, you know, here's an interesting angle on the story. They actually proactively ratted them out and started challenging the local D.C. government as to why they were allowing it to happen and whether they should come in and fine the vice president. Because, yeah, the district government really wants to pick a fight with the Trump administration, who is basically one swearing-in ceremony of their communist mayor-elect, one swearing-in ceremony away from revoking home rule for good and taking all control away from that kangaroo court known as the district council and giving it back to Congress where it belongs. Yeah, pick a fight with J.D. Vance over the kids' chickens. Please do it. Anyway, long story short, Luke Rosiak will join us in the 8 o'clock hour to shed a little more light on that story. But that's not what I wanted to start our morning with. I didn't want to start talking to you about that. I want to talk to you about this. Anthony Fauci has a phone, and it's a government phone. And Anthony Fauci's phone is now in the possession of the United States government and the Senate investigators that are weighing whether he should be held in contempt of Congress or obstruction of justice or perjury or you name it. And also, we've got the Attorney General of Florida. You know, listen, we talked about Anthony Fauci quite a bit last week, and you all seem pretty motivated with some various ideas of how Anthony Fauci should face justice. We now have the Attorney General of Florida, who is pursuing major investigations right now. A civil investigation is the nature of the investigation, but it could turn into something more. Let's go to clip two here. This is the Attorney General of Florida appearing on Fox News last night, laying out the case against the people versus Anthony Fauci.
3: Just about an hour or two ago, we issued a formal subpoena to Dr. Fauci under Florida state law, seeking a breadth of documents ranging to what he knew, when he knew it, his doubts about the safety and efficacy of vaccines that he's out there promoting. And we're really focused in on his self-dealing. Evidence has come to light that he was trying to personally profit off of this. This is outside of his government duties, his official role. He's trying to pursue book deals, awards, get connected with high rollers that, you know, might help him come into millions and millions of dollars. This is wrong, and it could go towards a deceptive trade practice, fraud, public nuisance, you name it. I think there's many aspects of Florida law that now are implicated.
26: Now, more from Attorney General Uthmeyer in a moment. That's James Uthmeyer, the Attorney General of the state of Florida. But as I said, Senator Ron Johnson has now obtained through subpoena Anthony Fauci's government phone, the phone he used as secretary, not Secretary of Health and Human Services, but he never had a cabinet level secretary job. No, he got all the glory, all the money, all the fandom without any of the responsibility or the Senate confirmation. It's amazing how you, boy, when you find an angle, you play that angle, baby, and you get decades worth of wealth and power without any accountability. Ron Johnson has the cell phone, and it all coincides with this morning's hearing where Senator Rand Paul, chair of the committee overseeing Health and Human Services, will be debating and potentially voting on the charges that Congress will bring or recommend to the Justice Department against Anthony Fauci. We'll talk about the phone in a moment and what might be on it. And you're going to participate in that conversation. 855 784-4255. What do you think is on Tony Fauci's phone? What would you be looking for on Tony Fauci's phone? What's the over-under on the selfies on his phone? 855-784-4255.
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23: Mostly sunny, breezy, and hot for today. Look for highs right around 90 with winds out of the southwest at about 10 to 25. A cold front swings through overnight tonight. That will switch our winds to the northwest and bring in some cooler weather. We'll drop down to a low near 60 and a cooler day on Friday under mostly sunny skies. It will be breezy with northwest winds 10 to 25 and highs close to 80. And then we'll warm things back up into the mid-80s for the upcoming weekend. From the Flag Skywatch Weather Center, I'm Chief Meteorologist Dean Wysocki.
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26: What's on Anthony Fauci's phone? If you could get a hold of his phone that was issued by the... By the way, stop with the, oh, his privacy is being infringed upon. This is a Fourth Amendment right. I love all the federal employees who have a government-issued laptop or phone. Please tell me about all the documents that you sign, knowing that the government has access. That it's not your phone. It's the government's phone. They have access to all of it. And by the way, when you get a government-issued laptop, I'm pretty sure there's something that you sign, and then there's a whole onboarding process where you get the special login and all the security protocols. I sure hope there are. There should be. And if you get them in the private sector, my new laptop I got from the Salem Network, I still haven't figured out how to crack it open yet. Actually, it's sitting on my desk. And alongside all of those things, you recognize and acknowledge that this is not your property. It's government property. They will track what you're doing. And this is not a violation of anybody's Fourth Amendment rights. If you were working for Senator Rand Paul's committee, if you were working for Senator Ron Johnson's office, and you got a hold via subpoena of this cell phone, Tony Fauci's cell phone, what would you be looking for? What do you think is on that phone? And again, I go back to the over under on selfies. How many times did he take a selfie of him right before he did a hit on CNN or ABC News? Here I am. I'm about to talk to Stephanopoulos. How many selfies are on Tony Fauci's phone? 855-784-4255. Seriously, though, what are you hoping to uncover here? Bringing it back to the charges in Florida, here is the Attorney General of the Sunshine State, Mr. Olfmeyer, continuing to explain what they're going to be pursuing at the state level.
3: Well, a lot of it, you know, he revealed himself in this diary. We've got communications, emails with subordinates where he's asking them to help work on applications for these awards. We know one award in particular, he made $900,000 on that. Again, this is separate and independent from his government salary. Right. So here, you know, government officials, they have a lot of immunities. They have protections when they're doing their job. But when somebody like Dr. Fauci is lying and deceiving the American people, pushing out directives and mandates that he privately questions as unsafe, and he's deriving a profit from it, that raises larger legal questions.
26: It sounds like he knows what he's doing, and it sounds like there's actually fire where that smoke is. And it sounds like we now have the answer to the burning question. Why did Anthony Fauci plead the fifth if he had a pardon? A little bit more here from the Attorney General, specifically talking about that phone.
1: So Fauci's attorney, David Shurtler, responded this way. Aaron Rodgers doesn't know what he's talking about. Shurtler told The Athletic on Fauci's behalf he should stick to football. Where do you come down on that?
3: Well, I think a lot of athletes have reason to be concerned. You had very healthy people in top peak performance falling down on courts across the country shortly after receiving these vaccines. We now know that Dr. Fauci doubted whether or not it was a good thing for children and young people, but he nevertheless publicly pushed for it. So I appreciate Aaron Rodgers speaking up on it, but whether he's going to stick to just football or not, I'm going to focus on the law. That is my job in Florida. I'm going to fight for our citizens.
26: Sorry, mislabeled file there. That was about Aaron Rodgers. Here he is talking about that phone. Clip four.
3: We need to gather discovery and evidence in Florida. You know, we want to seek accountability. A lot of people were hurt and suffered, but we respect procedure, rule of law. We will get to the bottom of it. We will leave no stone unturned. And we want to find out at the end of the day, you know, was he pursuing profit or was he trying to protect the people of Florida? And his diary, it screams of fame and fortune. You know, he's doubting the risks of myocarditis. He's frustrated that Florida is not following his directives, so much so that he traveled down, he did news hits, radio hits, he went down with Jill Biden. All the while, we now know privately, he has a lot of doubts about safety.
26: That's right. And it's all been revealed. And certainly there will be more information and exchanges that he had on that phone. The cell phone was transferred from the Department of Health and Human Services to the Senate Homeland Security Permanent Subcommittee on Investigations, chaired by Senator Ron Johnson. Now, spokesperson for the senator told Fox News Digital the subcommittee obtained a copy of Dr. Fauci's iPhone that was used during his time at HHS. The committee's procurement of the phone, first reported by the Wall Street Journal, comes just as the Senate Homeland Security and Governmental Affairs Committee readies to decide whether to hold Fauci in contempt of Congress It also follows the HHS move to dump over 1,000 pages of Fauci's personal diary to the panel just days before the blockbuster hearing. One other question I have about that whole diary thing. Why didn't they have him testify first and then dump the diary? So I was looking at this whole thing. What if when we were working for Andrew Breitbart, we obtained Anthony Fauci's diary? We would not have released it all. We would have asked him questions and got him to, well, trap himself in a lie and then release the diary and say, oh, you said this, but the diary says that. I wonder why they didn't do that. Yeah. We'll keep following that story as promised. 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
2: A deal may be close. I'm Dave Anthony, Fox News. On the Strait of Hormuz, which President Trump has demanded that Iran reopen fully after all the attacks on ships. Fox's Trey Yingston, Tel Aviv.
7: Reports do indicate that progress in talks between Iran and Oman aimed at opening the strait led in part by Gulf allies urging the president not to strike.
10: I'd rather make a deal. Because I don't want to kill people. I do not want to kill people.
2: The president also insists Iran agreed to a deal to denuclearize. Meanwhile, North Korea has fired off another missile test as it remains in a standoff also with the U.S. over its nuclear weapons program. Two Israeli soldiers are dead in the conflict in Lebanon.
11: These are the first combat deaths of Israeli soldiers since the start of a truce with Hezbollah in June. Four other service personnel were seriously wounded in the incident, an explosion inside a building they'd entered as part of a security sweep. The Israeli military's conducted retaliatory attacks on a town about 15 miles away from where the blast occurred.
2: That's Fox's Jonathan Savage. Back to President Trump. He spoke in Las Vegas, also telling supporters he deserves more credit for the economy.
10: More Americans are working in the United States right now than at any point in the history of our country.
12: Ahead of the midterm elections, the president is touting no tax on tips or overtime and lower prescription drug prices. At the same time, polls show President Trump's approval rating on the economy has been sliding amid concerns about fuel costs and higher prices tied to the Iran war and tariffs.
2: That's Fox's Jared Halpert. A week after Dr. Anthony Fauci refused to answer questions at a Senate COVID hearing, saying this over and over.
13: On the advice of counsel, I respectfully declined to answer based upon my rights under the Fifth Amendment to the Constitution.
2: The Republican-led Judiciary Committee meets to consider holding Fauci, the ex-presidential COVID advisor, in contempt of Congress. 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
23: Mostly sunny, breezy, and hot for today. Look for highs right around 90 with winds out of the southwest at about 10 to 25. A cold front swings through overnight tonight. That will switch our winds to the northwest and bring in some cooler weather. We'll drop down to a low near 60 and a cooler day on Friday under mostly sunny skies. It will be breezy with northwest winds 10 to 25 and highs close to 80. And then we'll warm things back up into the mid-80s for the upcoming weekend. From the Flag Skywatch Weather Center, I'm Chief Meteorologist Dean Wysocki.
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26: Time to turn our attention to Burrito Gate. If you already know what I'm talking about, the burrito controversy, the cost of a Chipotle burrito and how it affects young Americans, and whether it's a reflection on economic instability, lack of political leadership and understanding of what the true problems are that are being boiled down to affordability. And this is why people want to be Marxists, because a burrito costs $20. Go ahead and chime in. I'd love to for you to participate in this conversation at 855-784-4255. Who's right in this equation? I'll lay it out for you. Don't worry. I'll give you all the details. Who's right? Is it true that basic items in your life cost too much money, and that's why you've got kids in their 20s who feel like they'll never be able to own a home or move out of their parents' basement, and that's a failure of generations before them, a failure of their parents, a failure of their government, and the government needs to fix it? Because that mindset is having people turn to Abdul al-Sayed and Zohran Mamdani to solve these problems for them. But I think there might be another way. But do they have a point? Do they have a point? Or are you on the side of many of us who have, and I sort of include myself in this camp, but many of us who said, no, a burrito doesn't have to cost $20. Stop going to Chipotle. You know, buy a couple of cheap frozen burritos and microwave them. Or, hey, I've got an idea. Buy the ingredients and make your own burrito. It'll be cheaper and save your money. It's one of those issues where both sides are right and both sides are wrong. And I want to dive into it. And even more importantly, ask you if you've had these conversations with your kids in your life, or if you're one of our younger listeners and viewers, are you having this conversation with your parents? And is there a conflict here? Is this really about young people making really bad personal choices with their finances and not taking responsibility for their lives? Or is this the fault of an out-of-control economy that makes living a normal life where you can make it through the day, save some money so you can buy a house someday and live the American dream? Have our leaders made such poor economic decisions that it makes that American dream look like a fantasy? 855-784-4255. It all started with, I believe, Andrew Colvett. Now, Andrew Colvett is the longtime producer, Charlie Kirk, on his podcast. He now hosts that podcast. He's one of the big weights at Turning Point USA. He took to social media, as these things always begin with some post on social media, don't they? And he said, one of our Turning Point USA college students gave me his take on affordability. A burrito shouldn't cost $20. Yeah, a lot of this is a hangover from COVID and Biden era inflation, but the lived experience, ooh, I always get nervous when people say lived experience. Lived experience is the same. It just feels like basic things cost too much. Now, the $20 burrito was in reference to a loaded burrito at Chipotle. because you can get to $20. You add some extras, you add guacamole, maybe double meat, you know, it can be done. I've had a Chipotle burrito, and yes, it can get up to $20. But of course, that's not the only burrito option out there. When you say a burrito shouldn't cost $20, well, okay, you know, a car shouldn't cost $30,000. But for one reason or another, mostly because enough people are willing to pay $30,000 for a car and $20 for a burrito, that's how much a burrito was going to be. That's part of the problem. But listen, things are too expensive. And in many cases, things are too expensive because the government has made really bad decisions affecting all of our lives. The worst decision was during COVID and during the Biden administration in recent years. Those were pretty recent years. The government spent money they didn't have. Now, during COVID, they thought they were propping up the economy that had been artificially stopped and stagnated by the government through the advice of Anthony Fauci for whatever nefarious reason, or if you think they were really just trying to save lives. Either way, they did what they did. They shut us down. And at the time, the government, because they ruined our economy, felt the very least they could do is supply free money to people to keep them floated. Of course, that free money wasn't really free. They were printing money they didn't have. And when you print money you don't have, you reduce the value of that money. And suddenly that money can't buy as much as it used to, especially when the economy starts rolling back up and you don't change those basic policies that you put in place just for emergency purposes. We're still there because nobody wins re-election by saying we're going to stop giving you free stuff. And this is a both sides of the political equation problem. The results are $20 burritos. The results are $6 or $7 a pound ground beef. I know I'm being very reductionist here. I know that I'm not really giving you all of the macroeconomic nuances of this, but basically what's going on here. And yes, these are the recent decisions that were made during COVID and during Biden, but these are decisions and policies that go back for decades, and it needs to be changed. Otherwise, we're going to continue on the same treadmill. The reason I point out that this has been going on for decades is because nothing here is new. It's just that, well, the decimal point has moved a bit, or maybe the factor involved here is bigger. But there's nothing new about individuals in their 20s starting out in life not making the kind of money that people in their 30s, 40s, or 50s are making. There's nothing new there. That's how an economy should work. When you're in your 20s, you're not going to make the kind of money that somebody with more experience, more skills, and more value that they bring to an employer will make in their later years of working. So what do you do when you're in your 20s? Well, you don't live the same life that somebody lives in their 30s, 40s, or 50s. When I was in my 20s, I was not making as much money as people who were doing the same job that I was doing, but they had 20 years experience. And by the way, I wasn't driving the same cars that they were driving. I wasn't living in the same big house that they were living in. Yes, it's true. When I bought my first piece of real estate in Jersey City, New Jersey, back in the 90s, my one-bedroom condo cost me $85,000. I know, that blows everybody's mind to think about. In fact, that same building is selling the exact same condo now for like $250,000, maybe more. It's just a one-bedroom, 700 square feet. It's tiny. But I was smart enough to get in on real estate because that's a very smart investment to make when you're young. And that $85,000 may seem cheap now, but at the time, I was only making about $37,000 a year. It seemed like a fortune to me. But I didn't think I was entitled to a five-bedroom house in a gated community. And to make ends meet, I wasn't eating $20 burritos or whatever high-end burrito was out there. I was probably eating burritos, but they were really cheap burritos. I was eating pizza by the slice in New York. I wasn't eating as much, by the way, too. Have you noticed that we have a combination of factors here where people are complaining about how expensive burritos are? And at the same time, we have an obesity problem in this country. Maybe the fact that you're loading your burrito up so full of garbage that it's costing you $20 when you check out, maybe that coincides with the fact that you've got a little extra thickness around the midsection. I was really skinny when I was in my 20s. Some would say it was because I was healthy and fit. I know the truth. It's because I didn't have enough money. to overeat. That said, things are too expensive. It's because the government has screwed up. Politicians have to recognize that. When President Trump just waves his hand at the affordability issue and says that it's made up, it's a myth, it's fake, it sounds like he doesn't get it. It sounds like he doesn't realize that, no, really, things are too expensive. And that's a problem when you're a politician. I'm not saying it's Trump's fault. I'm just saying, as a politician, if you want your own future fortunes or your party's fortunes to be bright and sunny, you can't look like you don't get it, or even worse, you get it and you don't care. So the Burrito Gate debate continued, and I'm going to tell you all the various influencers that chimed in and had their opinion about it. I'm one of the few people who actually think both sides are right and both sides are wrong. But people got very passionate about it. And suddenly, if you go to Facebook or you go to Instagram and you go to Twitter or whatever, everyone's talking about burritos. So where do you land on Burrito Gate? And are you having this conversation maybe over a different food item or a different consumable product in your family, in your household, over your kitchen table? 855-784-4255. Randy in Knoxville, Tennessee, where we've got our primary today. We're going to give you a preview with Todd Starnes later on. Hey, Randy, thanks for calling. You're on O'Connor & Company.
6: Hey, thanks, Larry. Yeah, the other day I made a burrito using a leg of lamb, my own tomatoes, lettuce, onions from my 14 raised beds, and it cost me $1.50. And it was organic, and it was delicious. The CEO of Chipotle, Larry, a few years ago, he was on something. He said, due to climate change, there will be no avocados in a matter of a few years. So, you know, I said, that guy's whacked off of his butt. But I wanted to talk about Fauci. You know, he's enamored with all these movie stars that were digging him hearing all this.
26: Yeah.
6: And I'd like them to pull up some of his comments about meeting these stars. I heard that he said, Julia Roberts, she gets all hot and bothered when I talk about mitigation methods.

0: could they? And is that maybe part of the problem? And I talk a lot about how I sponsor midshipmen in this house from the Naval Academy, and they're in our home, and they become part of our lives over the 4 years that they're at the academy. In their first year, when they're seniors, their last semester, where their class load is a little lighter, they're spending a lot more time at the house. And I've been cooking for these midshipmen for years now at this point. And inevitably, they've asked me to help them teach them how to cook because they don't know how to cook. And they're about to be living on their own as O-1s out there at some Marine base or Navy base. And so I do. And I teach them how to batch cook. And I take them to the grocery store. And we buy a big thing of chicken thighs and a big couple of heads of broccoli and some rice, really cheap rice. And we go home and we make the big pot of rice. And we chop the broccoli and we roast the broccoli in olive oil. And we cook those chicken thighs either on a grill or under a broiler. And then we chop it all up and batch cook it and create bowls, chicken broccoli rice bowls that cost us about 80 cents a piece. And those midshipmen are eating for a week on about 20 bucks because we just went to the grocery store and we made it ourselves. And yes, it was an hour and a half commitment, and we could watch the first half of the football game in our kitchen while we did it on our devices that cost too much. You see, there is a way to fix the problem, but we have to do it, not the government. All right, more of your calls, 855-784-4255.
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2: Mostly sunny, breezy, and hot for today. Look for highs right around 90 with winds out of the southwest at about 10 to 25. A cold front swings through overnight tonight. That will switch our winds to the northwest and bring in some cooler weather. We'll drop down to a low near 60 and a cooler day on Friday under mostly sunny skies. It will be breezy with northwest winds 10 to 25 and highs close to 80. And then we'll warm things back up into the mid-80s for the upcoming weekend. From the Flag Skywatch Weather Center, I'm Chief Meteorologist Dean Wysocki.
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0: I'm telling y'all, whether you want to call it affordability, you want to call it inflation, whether you want to call it government mismanagement of the economy, where the government shouldn't manage the economy at all, whatever you want to call it, you cannot overlook how it's affecting people in their lives. The bottom line is things do cost more. Things are way expensive. And if you're in your 20s and you're a young professional and you're trying to do everything right and you're trying to play by the rules and you've got your education and you're trying to join the workforce and you want to get married and you want to start a family, it's not easy. It's not easy at all. Part of it is because you were sold a bill of goods about needing to go to college and getting a four-year degree that probably isn't really aiding in your professional life. But we've created a jobs market that overemphasizes the need for that four-year degree. There are some jobs that you can't even get in the door for to get an application, let alone an interview, without that four-year degree. So now you're paying student loan debt, again, because you were sold a bill of goods and because you were not given good advice about how best to obtain that four-year degree without going into debt. And also, by the way, your basic suburban home in a major metropolitan area that's just within an hour of the city center where your job is probably located is going to cost you upwards to $750,000. Where's the money for that down payment going to come from? Of course, you don't necessarily have to live there. And again, I know it sounds cold-hearted, and I'm not running for office, so I can say it. But no one has the right to live in a four-bedroom house in a safe, wealthy neighborhood right outside a major metropolitan area and have it be, you know, matching the income needs that you demand. There's been a long history in this country of people moving and finding jobs or starting a life where they can afford to do so. And if things are not working out for you economically because of whatever reasons, either your choices or choices the government has made or what have you, I know it sucks, but you got to do what's right for yourself and your family. So maybe you've got to move to an area where it'll be easier for you to get on your feet. And then you can start to make money and accumulate wealth. And maybe then you can move somewhere else. There's nothing new here. When I lived in New York, as I mentioned, and I was barely making a lot of money, I recognize that New York is a great place to live right out of college, right out of school, where you're barely making any money and you're dirt poor. It's exciting. It's fun. You don't want to live that way your whole life. And when you want to live a middle class experience and get married and have kids and buy a house, well, you do what a lot of people do, which is move somewhere else. And right now, the cheapest state for a single family home in this country, based on the median house prices, is West Virginia. And there are a lot of people listening on our flagship station, WMAL, who made the choice to sell their home in Alexandria or in Upper Marlboro, Maryland, and move about an hour or so out to West Virginia and take the train in or drive in. Or thanks to COVID, and this was one sunny side of COVID, it's much more common for people to work remote. And they have made that choice, and they're maybe even making less money where they're living, but the cost of living is better. And by the way, West Virginia is a beautiful place. There's a lot of beautiful places in this country. But you make choices. Look at the Dust Bowl during the Depression. The whole idea of grapes of wrath and people moving. They picked up their homes. And again, I know there was a lot of despair, but it was a depression. That's the whole point of a depression, that people are living in despair. And everybody got on Route 66 and they moved from Oklahoma and the dustbin and Dust Bowl, and they moved to California and they started a new life. Back then, California was the cheap option and there were opportunities there. There were no opportunities in the middle of a drought in the Midwest and the Great Plains. And so that's what they did. And why is that such a forbidden topic? Why are we not supposed to say, you know what? Yeah, you're right. Where you live right now, way too expensive. You should probably move somewhere else. People are doing it all the time. It's why people are leaving California and moving to Tennessee or to Texas or to Florida. You just do it. Take control of your lives instead of whining about it and then voting for Marxists. Mamie in Ohio. Mamie, go ahead. You're next up on O'Connor and Company.
1: Hi, Larry. Thank you.
0: You're welcome.
1: Today is the first I've ever heard of this burrito gate.
0: It may be an internet-only social media story, but big names, Matt Walsh, even Vice President Vance has chimed in on it, Mark Thiessen, Joel Berry. Joel Berry said that that his wife made homemade burritos for the family of eight, and it costs less than $20. The real root of the problem is not an affordability crisis. It's a I-don't-know-how-to-cook crisis.
1: Probably a combination of both, but I've been saying this for decades, Larry. Whatever happened to the laws of supply and demand? The government completely ignores this. The Democrats and the RINOs, all of these people that want big government, they don't know and understand the laws of supply and demand. So whoever is stupid enough to pay $20 for a burrito is just that.
0: Yeah,
1: stupid enough, and like you mentioned, it's filled with all kinds of junk.
0: Right.
1: I don't eat junk food, so no wonder everybody's overweight.
0: Listen, I love burritos as much as the next guy. I'm going to Taco Bell for their Burrito Supreme. It's less than $6, and it's more than satisfying, and it's great. And by the way, if I'm in a pinch, I'm on the road, I'll go to a Starbucks because they're everywhere. But I'm not getting their $10 Frappuccino espresso thing. I'm just getting coffee, and that's too much money as well. I'd rather just brew my own pot at home, and I'm not getting matcha. Mamie, thank you. It's frustrating when both sides are right and both sides are wrong, but we're here for it. When it comes to supplements, two things matter at most: that it works and that you can trust it. 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
5: Trying to work out a deal to open up the Strait of Hormuz. I'm Dave Anthony, Fox News. Iran and Oman are said to be close to an agreement as President Trump demands the attacks on ships end, saying in a Las Vegas rally he prefers a deal.
6: We were set for the biggest attack of any attack, and we've hit them very hard for the last few months.
7: Amid the possibility of a return to conflict with Iran if an agreement isn't reached, President Trump posted to Truth Social overnight about reports the United States is running out of air defense interceptors. The president said, in part, the U.S. has massive amounts of munitions, especially of certain types. He goes on to say, additionally, large amounts are being manufactured and shipped to the U.S. as needed.
5: Fox's Trey Yingston, Tel Aviv. Two Israeli soldiers have been killed in Lebanon. A building they went into as part of a security sweep exploded. Four other soldiers badly wounded, prompting Israel to launch retaliatory strikes targeting Hezbollah militants. Back to the president in Las Vegas. He also touted what he calls a great economy.
6: And I'm not getting credit from the fake news for what I've done. I never have gotten credit. I don't get credit.
5: And he calls fake polls showing a large majority of Americans think the economy is not in good shape and oppose the president's handling of the economy. A Senate committee will gather next hour to consider holding ex-presidential advisor Dr. Anthony Fauci in contempt of Congress. Fox's Madeline Rivera in Washington.
8: Republicans say Dr. Fauci should have been able to answer questions during his hearing last week because of his preemptive pardon from former President Biden. But the pardon only covers what happened before 2025, meaning Fauci could face charges for any perjury committed last Wednesday. So he invoked the Fifth Amendment more than 100 times, accusing Chairman Rand Paul of having a vendetta against him.
9: To get me to say something, anything, that could vindicate his repeated public pledges that I end up, in his words, quote, behind bars.
5: A contempt resolution could be referred to the Justice Department. 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
5: While President Trump keeps insisting he will not let Iran get nuclear weapons, another American adversary that already has them, North Korea, has launched another missile test into the sea. South Korea says it was a short-range ballistic missile. Meanwhile, in Japan, they are marking an atomic anniversary.
14: 81 years ago today, the United States detonated an atomic bomb over Hiroshima, Japan, hastening an end to the Second World War, but killing as many as 166,000 people.
15: Mokuto!
14: Today's ceremony at Hiroshima Peace Memorial Park was attended by Prime Minister Sanae Takaichi, who said she'd take realistic, practical initiatives towards achieving a world without nuclear weapons. Hiroshima's mayor, Kazumi Matsui, criticized major powers for waging wars and demanded an end to the concept of nuclear deterrence. Jonathan Savage, Fox News.
5: On Sunday, they'll mark the anniversary of the second atomic bombing in Nagasaki, Japan. There's a ruling in a gun case that could end up at the Supreme Court.
16: A Texas federal judge ruled that regulations under the National Firearms Act can no longer be enforced after Congress eliminated the law's tax on suppressors and certain firearms. The decision could end federal registration requirements for silencers, short-barreled rifles, and shotguns, while standard federal background checks would still apply. Gun rights groups hailed the ruling as a major Second Amendment victory, while gun safety advocates warn it removes an important layer of public safety protections. Ted Lindner, Fox News.
5: On Wall Street, stock futures are mixed, just like yesterday. Down for the NASDAQ, up for the Dow, which closed at another record high. In baseball, the two-time defending World Series champion Dodgers keep losing. L.A.'s dropped six straight games, beaten again by the Chicago Cubs. Atlanta and Boston have won seven in a row. The Braves beat the Marlins. The Red Sox shut out the White Sox. Boston also won 15 straight games last month. I'm Dave Anthony, and this is Fox News.
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15: Great Plains Food Bank says more than 180,000 people are requesting food assistance last year. Food Bank executives say it's an all-time high for the organization in its 44-year history. CEO Ann Prifrell says the milestone indicates both a strong reliance on food assistance and the importance of community support. Food Bank constructing a new distribution center to help manage the increased reliance on the organization. Opening of the Theodore Roosevelt Presidential Library has brought increased traffic to Medora this summer, but foundation leaders say preserving the town's historic character remains the top priority. Theodore Roosevelt Medora Foundation CEO Clarence Sitter says new expansions, including a 100-room hotel and an event bar, aimed to support year-round tourism while maintaining community trust.
18: Our goal is to always connect as many people as we can to this place, Medora, for positive, life-changing experiences.
15: The city currently building a comprehensive plan to manage future growth. Murex Petroleum's reported a produced water and crude oil spill at its site in Burke County, about 12 and a half miles west of Powers Lake. It happened August 5th. The company says nearly 500 barrels of produced water and 10 gallons of crude oil were released. As of latest update, crews have recovered about 400 barrels of water and 5 gallons of oil. No word yet on the cause. From the Flag Family Newsroom, I'm Jim Miller.
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26: 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And now, here's Alex Taylor and Kevin Flynn.
25: All righty then. Happy Thursday. Need to Know Morning Show is on the Flag. Alex and Kev, 6:10. I got to tell you, I'm moving a little slow this morning, AT.
0: What did you do?
25: We were up at the Wii Fest last night. Where it's kind of the opening night pre-party deal. And a young man named Cooper Allen. Have you ever heard of him?
0: I have not.
25: So Cooper Allen is an up-and-coming artist. He does some really cool mashups and stuff. He was live up on the hill, up on the, they call it the Barnhouse stage or whatever. It's not the main stage, but it's a nice little deal up on the top of the hill.
0: I'm aware.
25: Kind of a natural amphitheater there. And it turns out the young folks are quite fond of young Cooper. I don't think they were ready for the crowd that he brought on a Wednesday night up there.
0: He could have,
25: I don't know why, because a lot of times over the years, anyway, morning, by the way, it's Thursday and sixth day of August, but I'm amazed that they kind of weren't aware of how popular he is among the young folks. And man, they packed it in there. It was awesome.
0: What I heard on the news yesterday is country is the number one genre among young people these days.
25: Oh, I would absolutely believe that.
0: So
25: 100% believe that.
0: Yeah, people are getting a little more common sense. They want to hear the words to the music and, you know.
25: Yeah.
0: All the death rock thing is over. Angry man music, as I like to call it.
25: For years and years, and I don't know what is going on with this. I mean, they can do whatever they want. It's their festival. But for a long time, they would, that artist, whoever that was playing on the barn stage, you know, they would be like an early act on the main stage today. But Cooper Allen's not on any, that was all he played. And I thought, are you kidding me? You're not going to have this kid on the main stage tomorrow?
0: Oh, but wait, there's more. It probably just gets better, Uncle Kev.
25: I don't know. I was like, man, this kid is awesome. And the reason I know his name, too, is because Tiger Lily Gold, the girls from North Dakota, Kristen and Kendra. They all were roommates together in this house, like Big and Rich used to do, where all these writers and young artists get together and they get a house together. Well, Tiger Lily Gold and Cooper Allen lived together. They were roommates, and that's how I heard of him. And then I started to get to know him a little bit. I was like, I gotta see this kid. And he's got that big voice, you know, the big old, deep voice kind of. And yeah, it was
0: so,
25: great.
0: So how late was Uncle Kev out last night?
25: Way past my bedtime.
0: I'm glad you made it today. I hope you get a nap.
25: Oh, I'm good. Yeah, I got a good nap in yesterday, and it was good seeing everybody getting set up. And I had a chance there's a thing called Blue Sky Cowboys. It's a campsite in the Northwoods campground. And I've seen things online. There's another one called the Smurfs, I think, and there's a couple different big campgrounds. Well, this Blue Sky Cowboy thing, they have like a little concert deal set up in the backwoods. There's a stage. They've got about a 40-foot blue tarp over the whole thing, bar, tippy cup tables and stuff. And I caught up with Jason and Mark were the two guys that were there. And Jason's going to be playing there tonight. And they have artists all weekend out in the woods. And they only go from like midnight till 2 o'clock. And last year they had over 1,000 people there every night.
0: Oh, man.
25: In the campground.
0: People don't know when to quit out there.
25: I guess. So there's that. The good news is we've got great weather for it all weekend. We'll run through that in a second. It is Thursday. That means we'll catch up with Steve Carney today, see what's going on in the great outdoors. He says he's hitting the shorelines and fishing in the shade, and he's doing well. I mean, that's something.
0: We'll find out more of his secret.
25: Yeah, get the details on that. We'll get Bridget Riedel in here in about an hour to talk some ag, see what's going on there. And I see the TiVo is all loaded up today.
0: Oh, of course it is. You can always count on that. We've got a quick one from Kevin Cork here. Whenever you want, let me know on that. He's got the details on the armed man that was arrested at Trump's golf club in Los Angeles.
25: And what is going on?
0: This guy was up to no good. It was most likely another attempt on Trump's life. Jesse Waters is talking about the commie takeover of the Democrat Party. Van Jones had a really interesting thing to say about it on that, too. He said, the Democrats are Blockbuster and the commies are Netflix. They're just taking over. And Jesse kind of goes, I thought you would. It was quite insightful, and we all can relate to that. If you know what Blockbuster is anyway.
1: Oh, yeah.
0: Some are too young to know.
1: I was just thinking that.
0: Yeah. And then we have an interview with John Fetterman from Hannity talking about that the Democrats are afraid of the commie wing of the party. And then we'll wrap things up with the five. There's a quick bit on that talking about the new trend is stay-at-home boyfriends.
1: What?
0: Well, women are out making money and the boyfriends are staying at home. Not a fan.
1: Stay-at-home boyfriend, not a husband.
0: Boyfriends.
1: I can see that there's a lot of, in fact, a couple of friends of mine have been stay-at-home dads, and they, a really good friend of mine, Todd Guthrie, his wife is a physician
0: in
1: the cities.
0: Mama's
1: and
0: making more money, and you're raising
1: and
0: the kids.
1: He's a radio guy, and mom's making, you know, $250 a year, and the radio guy's making minimum wage like we do.
0: Yeah.
1: And he, as soon as they had kids, he was like, he stayed home and he took care of their kids, and they're still happily married and all good.
0: You couldn't support a family on that.
1: Yeah, but he's not a boyfriend. I mean, married.
0: These are boyfriends sitting around playing PlayStation all day or whatever they play.
1: Come on.
0: Yeah, yeah.
1: All right. So we'll get to that. Anything else? We all caught up?
0: Yep, that's it. For now.
1: All right. Well, yeah, and you wanted to roll something earlier.
0: Yeah, we've got Kevin Cork here, and he gives Jesse an update on the details of that investigation into the armed guy arrested at Trump's golf course in Los Angeles.
1: The Rancho Palos Verdes, Trump Rancho Palos Verdes. It's right on the coast in the, what they call the South Bay.
2: Fox News alert, a would-be assassin was arrested outside of Trump National Golf, and the FBI raided his house. Senior national correspondent Kevin Cork with the story. Kevin.
3: Evening, Jesse. We've got fresh details on the heavily armed would-be assassin who was arrested outside Trump National Golf Course in California. According to the FBI, Janine John Taylor was spotted walking the golf course wearing an earpiece and recording Secret Service agents. He allegedly walked right up to agents, in fact, and claimed that he was with the State Department. He even told them that he had a loaded gun. Well, thankfully, the agents weren't buying his whole shtick, and they eventually searched him, and they found that, yes, he was armed to the teeth. A 16-round magazine loaded with hollow-point bullets. He had binoculars, a fake badge reading Security Protection Agent. Now, feds eventually also searched his home, and they found an AR-style rifle, body armor, earpieces, and notebooks. We'll talk about that again in just a bit. Taylor, of course, has been charged in a federal complaint with possession of an unregistered short-barreled rifle. That felony alone could land him behind bars for up to 10 years. Now, as for those notebooks I just told you about, the L.A. County Sheriff's Office says tonight that they contained, quote, concerning statements, but they declined to comment further on the nature of the remarks. The guy's obviously allegedly a loon, and he's going to be behind bars probably for an awful long time, Jesse.
0: Wow. It's almost like this guy was dressed up for Halloween, walking around out there with his fake badge and earpiece and trying to impersonate secret security or somebody out there. Wow.
1: Yeah, and he walked right up to some actual agents. Hiya, fellas. How's it going? State Department. I'm Biff Johnson. Glad to meet you.
0: Gotta be nuts.
1: What are you doing, dude?
0: Wow.
1: I mean, that's like a stolen valor soldier walking up to an actual soldier and you see it all the time. Like they know the uniform you're wearing is wrong. They know that whatever medals you have on there you didn't earn, because they just know that. That's what they do.
0: Yeah.
1: So, by the way, Kevin, play that part of where he talks about the rifle.
3: Again, in just a bit. Taylor, of course, has been charged in a federal complaint with possession of an unregistered short-barreled rifle.
1: At least he didn't say an AR-15. Thank you, Kevin Cork. Thank you, Kevin Cork, for getting it right.
0: He's pretty thorough.
1: A short-barrel tactical rifle, which is an AR. And again, an AR does not mean assault rifle. AR means Armalite. It's a manufacturer. It's like calling facial tissue Kleenex. Okay? It's not all Kleenex. It's all facial tissue, but there's a brand that's Kleenex.
0: Right.
1: And I get so sick of people going, yeah, he had an AR. Like, really? Was that the brand he was shooting? Well, no, it was like the black-looking scary rifles. And well, was it a Sig Sauer? Was it a Ruger? Was it an Armalite? Which one? Which what brand was it? Because that's what an AR is. It's a brand, not a style. But good on Kevin Corcoran.
0: He's pretty sharp cookie. I like him.
1: There you go. It's Kevin and Alex. Need to Know Morning Show 620. Dino's on his way in from the Weather Center. We'll get the latest on a beautiful-looking weekend. 6th of August, 2026. Today, if you're looking for reasons to celebrate, it's National Social Engineering Day today. You know what that is, social engineering?
0: Fake news stuff.
1: I wondered myself. It is a social engineering is a cybercrime tactic.
0: Okay.
1: It uses psychological manipulation to trick people into revealing sensitive information, transferring funds, or granting access to restricted systems.
0: So those phone calls old people get about their granddaughter being in jail and needs money and
1: Now, do we need a day nationally for that kind of scam crap?
0: Think so.
1: I just saw. I'm like, what is this? It's National Fresh Breath Day. Today.
0: Well, that should be celebrated. Yes, have a Tic Tac.
1: Some people I know are obsessed with their breath. Like, they always have mints. They always have, they're always chewing on mints. Always, you know, got them.
0: Well, sometimes that coffee breath is not so good in the morning.
1: No,
0: I'll give you that.
1: That's why I work in a room by myself. National Root Beer Float Day today. Love
0: there we
1: me
0: go.
1: A root beer float.
0: That
1: oh, man.
0: Sounds perfect for this weekend, huh?
1: The thing you got to do, you know, I always run out of root beer before I run out of ice cream. So you always got to have backup root beer to keep adding to it.
0: True.
1: You know?
0: True.
1: Till it ends. It's got to, when you end at the bottom of the glass, it's got to end together, in my opinion.
0: I like more of a freeze where you kind of mix the root beer and the ice cream together.
1: Yep. There you go.
0: Yeah, yeah.
1: National Wiggle Your Toes Day today. Wiggle your toes.
0: You have the stupidest days ever.
1: I know. Like, wiggle your toes.
0: Who thinks of this? Are they in a little room smoking doobies and go, is there a day for, all right, this is going to be wiggle your toe day.
1: You know what we should do, dude? Because I was at the doctor and I had an injury and he told me to wiggle my toes. We should have a day for that.
0: Right? Like, stupid.
1: I know, but wiggle your toes day today. Celebrate accordingly. 623, you need us? What do we need to know? 701-271-1100. That's the call and text line. 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And 855-200-1776 is the leave a message line. 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
0: Well,
1: we've got,
0: okay, Uncle Kev, you're always talking about the date, and it's August 6th, and, you know, time is ticking. Well, Home Depot is already sold out of a couple of Christmas items. They've got, where they started the whole Christmas in July thing, and they've got all their Christmas displays up, the reindeers and the Santas and all that kind of stuff, and they're already sold out of their Santa sleigh figure and reindeer and all that already. Can you believe that?
1: No.
0: So it will be here before we know it.
1: If you are out buying Christmas stuff in August, you're ruining it. You're ruining it for everybody.
0: But
1: just
0: you know,
1: stop.
0: You
1: if
0: have
1: you're putting
0: to
1: out the stuff to buy, you're ruining it.
0: You have to get this stuff early or it's gone.
1: Why?
0: I was at a Hobby Lobby, and, you know, they have all their Halloween stuff out. Yeah, I mean, they do.
1: I thought we were just into back to school.
0: We're
1: doing Christmas and Halloween already?
0: Yes.
1: Yeah. The cornucopia is being put out for Thanksgiving?
0: Yes. You have to plan early. I'm sure they're probably getting their Christmas lights and stuff in, too. I haven't been there in a couple weeks, but I'm sure it's in.
1: I can't, other than a present for Christmas, I can't remember ever buying any. I mean, it's been decades since we bought any sort of, you know, Christmas thing of any kind. Because we have it all.
0: Right.
1: It all still works. Everything works that we have.
0: Yeah, I update things every year. You know, I'll get, you know, new wreaths and things like that.
1: Yeah.
0: And, you know, the dogs destroy some of the junk in my house. So you got to update that every so often.
1: Your dogs destroy stuff?
0: I know.
1: Come on.
0: I know.
1: No.
0: My
1: other than delivery guy's pants?
0: My good little, that too. My good little terriers, yeah.
1: Yeah, that's just the nicest little, don't get your fingers too close, though.
0: They're fine once, you know, you
1: once
0: come
1: they get
0: in.
1: To know you.
0: Yeah, once you're,
6: once they turn 15, they're fine by then.
0: No, once you're in the house for 5-10 minutes, you know, or outside hanging with you, then they kind of settle down. They're like, okay, it's fine. But they get so excited at first.
1: Yeah. Mom says he's okay, so we can hang with him now.
0: Yep. That's kind of Yep. They just kind of get the lay of the land there.
1: All right. 6:25 Need to Know Morning Show on the Flag. Dino is here. The weather, I'm not going to say weather, weather wizard. That's what I'm going, weather wizard.
6: No, weather daddy?
1: That's daddy? Alex's
6: there,
1: wife.
6: There, that's there what I like.
0: Who's my weather daddy?
1: Weather god. You want a weather god. So, man, I was telling Alex, we were out at the fest last night. Beautiful night.
6: Perfect.
1: Just perfect. Mm-hmm. It was really awesome. Everybody's excited. Everybody's pumped up. A lot of young people. And you know what I took away, too, guys, is... everybody, not everybody, but a ton of young people with red, white, and blue. Red, white, and blue shirt
6: you
1: on,
6: like
1: red, white,
6: and
1: blue
6: hats. You like to see that,
1: don't you? It was heart, filled my heart, filled my bucket.
0: It's those country music listeners, they got a lot
6: they're
0: of...
6: They're a little different.
0: Yeah.
6: They're different than some of these other younger...
0: They're not your Bruce Springsteen audience.
1: No, not at all. Nope. And you know, the young men that I was watching and... watching them talk, watching them carry themselves, I thought, this is what the commies are going to be up against, is these people, these young people that are just on top of it, you know, just salt of the earth type peeps, red, white, and blue everywhere.
0: Yep.
1: Life was good. So life is good. But let's get into the details of another nice weekend, buddy. What are you, 9 in a row now?
6: Jeez, I'm going to have to go check, but I believe so. Yeah,
0: I think it is.
6: It's, we've been...
0: I'm going to run out of fingers here pretty soon.
6: Oh, you've got one always for me. I know that.
0: Well, yeah. You're the number one weather daddy.
6: Yes, I am. Well, we have another nice day out there. A gorgeous, if you're in the FM area, take a look east. There's a gorgeous, gorgeous sunrise. If you... a little bit of smoke and high clouds, little Cheech and Chong clouds along with the smoke leading to a beautiful sunrise. Currently, we're in the mid to upper 50s across much of the area. 60 here at the studio with clear skies. We'll have mostly sunny skies throughout the day today. 89 for a high with southwest winds. A little breezy, about 10 to 25. Cold front swings through tonight. Unfortunately, it's going to swing through dry. With the winds turning to the northwest, lows around 60, and that cold front will usher in cooler weather for tomorrow. Real pleasant. Highs around 80, a little bit of a northwest breeze, about 10 to 25. And then the weekend, looking good. Low to mid 80s over the weekend with a little breeze out of the southwest. No big deal. So a nice pleasant weekend again. There is a chance for some showers and storms coming in Sunday night. I kind of pinpoint more on that, kind of go into details. Is it going to be a widespread rain? Is it going to be hit and miss? I'll tell you more about that coming up about 6:50, but another nice weekend.
0: When's this drought going to end?
1: You know, question well, everybody's asking.
6: We had Gary on WAG yesterday, and from for eastern North and South Dakota into western Minnesota for mid-August through the end of September into early October, we're looking at near normal rainfall, which is about 5 to 6 inches over that time stretch.
0: Okay.
6: We'll see if that pans out. Typically, droughts are expanding or contracting. I do see a slightly wetter weather pattern after mid-month.
0: I hope so. Hopefully we can get caught up.
6: Yeah, no doubt. No
0: doubt.
6: All right.
0: Thank you, Dean.
6: You bet.
1: Not a lot going on the sports page. Twins fell to KC in the second game of that series 2-1 last night. They will go again tonight, the finale, first pitch at 6:30. Twins TV's got, oh no, it's on ESPN tonight. ESPN's got it. Bailey Obrel get the start. Redhawks comeback bid fell a little short, 9-8 loss to the Canaries in Sioux Falls on that one. They will wrap up that series again tonight in Sioux Falls at 6:35. And I think they're still on the road. PGA Tour, the Wyndham Championship, is happening in Greensboro, North Carolina, kicking off today. They've got an $8.5 million prize purse. Hoagie scheduled to tee off first round. Oh, he's underway now, 6:01 our time a.m. And the Hall of Fame game has been announced this tomorrow. It's Cardinals and Panthers. Kickoff at 7 o'clock. We're already on NBC. We're already talking about football.
0: I know.
1: Yeah, Cardinals, Panthers tomorrow in the Hall of Fame game in Canton. Consider that your first preseason game. It's basically the bottom line on that one. And that's what I got going on the sports page. Big Game James out today. Let's get a business report in here, some headlines, and we'll roll our first round of TiVo for you coming up.
7: I'm Susan Lee, and this is the Fox Business Report.
0: Today is the first chance for SpaceX insiders and early investors to cash out now that the initial lockup periods ended and the aerospace companies released its first earnings report. But the stock slide is going to limit that opportunity for the 911.5 million shares becoming available for sale today. Separately, nearly 456 million shares are going to stay locked up due to the stock's weak performance, with investors rattled by its surge in artificial intelligence spending. SpaceX stock is now trading well below its $135 IPO price. We find out how many people applied for first-time jobless help last week. And among the earnings coming in, a pair of AI plays on the docket, Datadog, and quantum computing systems developer D-Wave Quantum. That's your Fox Business Report. I'm Lillian Wu, invested in you.
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15: Two Fargo truck drivers headed to Pittsburgh to compete in the National Truck Driving Championships, known as the Super Bowl of Trucking, from August 11th to the 14th. Brad Morrow, John Simons in earlier spots after placing first in their divisions at the North Dakota Truck Driving Championship. Combined, the two drivers have logged more than 2 million safe driving miles. The Otter Flight is dealing with a major loss after a trailer packed with merchandise stolen on Monday morning. Board member Susan Schrader says the trailer held T-shirts, mugs, hats, coins, tumblers, signage, an estimated $30,000 to $50,000 worth of fundraising items. Security video shows a pickup arriving at the Moorhead American Legion, scouting the lot, then hauling the trailer away. The theft wasn't discovered until Tuesday night, and Moorhead police issued a BOLO later that night. Investigators releasing limited details as the case is still early. Honor Flight leaders asking whoever took the trailer to return the merchandise. Fargo police are stepping up enforcement to crack down on dangerous driving across the city. Traffic details being deployed in problem areas, targeting reckless behavior and high-risk violations. The traffic safety team conducted about 800 traffic stops in July alone and has issued 1,800 to 1,900 dangerous driving tickets so far this year. It's using limited resources efficiently to make the biggest impact on safety. From the Flag Family Newsroom, I'm Jim Miller.
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0: I'll take
1: I like it.
2: Singing them. That's Cooper Allen. Songs.
1: Wow. Games of beer pong, but on the chrome ain't. How old is he? Dom Perignon.
2: So roll, it, I would guess 30s? Probably mid-20s.
1: Okay.
2: Oh, no, he's young guy.
1: Feeling
2: good as hell
1: at out of road. Yeah. Wow. Talent.
2: He had the kids all excited going last night, man.
1: I can see why. He's awesome.
2: Yeah, he's just a deep voice, hat-wearing, you know, tall, thin kid that's got him hooked. And he was the pre-party at the Wii Fest last night. The festivities kick off today. Lainey Wilson's there.
1: Oh,
2: they had
1: love
2: a big
1: her.
2: They had a big lockdown yesterday. They had like bomb dogs and stuff.
1: No.
2: And it wasn't that they had any threats. I guess it was just a preliminary search of everything, making sure. But yeah, it was pretty wild. Had to go in a different gate. Yes, and usually on Wednesdays, you can just go out there and park wherever and walk around and talk to people that are setting up, and which is kind of what I did. But they had this lockdown thing going on. I was like, oh no, can't go there, go there. Got to go park over there. Well, it was cool. There, it was all good, but. And we got great weather for it.
1: That is for sure. We're at 61 this morning. And Dean's got us down for 89 today. Or 90. You know, he might change it. We'll see. Lots of sunshine the next 3 days, too. Friday, 80. Saturday, 85. Going to be perfect for Wii Fest, no doubt about it. Sunday, we do have that chance of rain moving in at 82. It's only a 30% chance, but hopefully that'll increase as the time gets closer, because we desperately need rain.
2: Oh, man.
1: Yeah.
2: 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Hey, I want to remind you, if you're a teacher, actually everybody's invited to this. We're going to celebrate our teachers and our school staff this Wednesday, Flag parking lot. Come on over 11 to 1. Lunch is on us. Okay? If you're a Flag listener, lunch is on us. Public's invited.
1: Sweet.
2: You're also invited. Yeah. I want to support our teachers, the staff at our schools, our amazing schools. And Glass Doctor Auto in Moorhead, Minco Construction, Kingpins, Thunder Road, the UND Alumni Association or Foundation putting it on with us. 11 to 1 this Wednesday at the Flag parking lot. We'll have the hot dog guy. We'll have like four or five food trucks and lots of menu options for you.
1: Now, so that's just to our teachers just eat free, right?
2: I believe so.
1: Yeah, that's usually what we do so. when we do the law enforcement thing.
2: Yeah, yeah. Lunch. Mistake. Yeah. Public is invited, but the free lunch is to the teachers and the staff of the schools.
1: If you work in the schools, so, yeah.
2: If you work in the school, yeah. Thanks for that clarification.
1: Yeah, we don't really.
2: Wouldn't have been happy about that.
1: Kevin said we were all eating free.
2: Nope. I was misspoken there.
1: Yeah.
2: But the public is invited to attend. But you're welcome to come and buy lunch here and help support our efforts. So
1: there we go.
2: 6:41, 19 away from 7 in the morning. Need to know morning show. We were talking about the weather and whatnot, and I heard a report on the smoke, and the smoke's still a factor.
1: Oh, it is.
2: And I asked, where are the largest fires burning right now? 49. Washington and Oregon out west are basically on fire. 49 huge fires are burning in Oregon and Washington. Air quality worsening because of the smoke. 1.2 million acres have burned in Oregon so far. Yeah, and the biggest five fires they have there. So it's all out west. It is really bad. And I'm sure some of that is making its way here via however. But, yeah, they've got about 50 fires burning across Oregon and Washington right now. So there's that. Oh, man, I can't even imagine people that have to fight those.
1: Well, and some of those were set on purpose, too. That's the scary thing. I mean, they picked up some idiot the other day who set the fire.
2: Yeah, unreal. A couple of texts and we'll roll in TiVo. You should listen to Colonel Alan West on how he talks about Islam taking over. Eye-opening stuff. I have heard it. I've seen many things with him. I echo a lot of the things he says. This is not guys like El Sayed They are not here to advance the American cause. You're going to hear about that in the TiVo coming up here. They are not here. They're here to crash the system. Medicare for all. Let's get Medicare for all. Everybody needs to be on Medicare. You know how much money Medicare costs hospitals?
1: Yeah.
2: You know, I mean, Medicare is not, and Medicaid. First of all, Medicare is going to be out of money in about 6 years. So unless they massively increase our taxes again, but we'll get into that in a minute. Let's see here. Kev, Alex. Kev was talking about a reporter calling the weapon a short gun. Does anybody remember Jocelyn Elder's talking guns? This is what most Democrats know about guns. She was another brain surgeon in the government. Oh, yeah. She stated during a press conference that gun violence should be addressed like public health crisis, noting, we can make safer weapons. We can make safer bullets. Yeah, safer bullets.
1: Bullets that are made out of not even rubber. I mean, what would you, cotton?
2: We have safer bullets. They're called beanbag rounds. But that's not really a bullet. It's a beanbag.
1: Not the point of it all.
2: Yeah. Hey, guys. Alpha News reporting a male convicted murderer being housed in the women's prison in Shakopee has had bottom surgery. Unclear when surgery happened due to patient privacy. He was transferred to the women's prison in November of 23.
1: And
2: you cannot make this stuff up. Minnesota needs help. Yeah.
1: Taxpayers probably paid for it then, too, if he's in the prison system.
2: Yeah. Yeah, and just the fact that this guy is in the prison with women.
1: Yep.
2: Listen, I know that the male prisoners and the male part of the prison would love having this person in with them. You know, that's how that works in prison. She would be more than welcome in with the male population, and they would, you know, they'd use him up pretty good over there. Let's see here. Screenshot of Cooper Allen is 30 years old. Someone
1: 30?
2: Shot in a deal. I wasn't sure. I was guessing mid 20s.
1: Okay.
2: Yeah, he looks young, but what a great young artist. And I, again, heart was full seeing all the red, white, and blue, and all the young people just having fun and, you know, doing their thing and loving life and living in America. Awesome. All right. What do you got for TiVo?
1: All right. Van Jones says that the Dems are Blockbuster and the commies are Netflix. He's got a great point. Here's Jesse.
0: The battle for the Rust Belt was a bloodbath. Finally, we have a winner. You know, they think they want to use my whole

0: TikTok and grassroots, the Democratic Party is now Blockbuster. These kids are Netflix. We are selling CDs out the trunk. This is Napster becoming Spotify, and it's happening tonight.
1: Wow. This is the machine that took out Biden, Bernie, and Nipple Nazi, but they couldn't handle Abdul, and they tried.
2: What Abdul had to do is take on the entire Michigan Democratic establishment. He took on the national Democratic establishment, and then in a way that I have never heard of, I don't think anybody has, $60 million in super PAC funding, an unbelievable amount of money, outspending him 9-1 against them, and he won.
1: This was Bernie's revenge for Plattner, and the machine's going to be sore for a while. Last night was a test. The commies proved that they could win on the coast, but now they've won in the Midwest,
3: which is scary. But yeah, you've got to think about, you know, how their tactics are changing. And the Democrats and, by the way, us Republicans probably need to change with them, too.
4: OK, number one, Bernie's an independent, I thought. Thought he was an independent.
3: He's identifying as a Democratic Socialist.
4: Apparently
3: now,
4: he's
3: though.
4: Identifying as a Democratic Socialist. Okay.
3: Yes.
4: So and again, this guy is not a Democratic Socialist. He's an Islamist. He's a terrorist. He's like Mamdani.
3: Mm-hmm.
4: These are the Trojan horses that we're being warned
3: yes.
4: about daily. Okay, that's the guy. And you know, keep my damn mane out your mouth. You know, geez, he's taking on Barack Obama there for a second, kind of doing a nice impersonation of him. But again, the folks that will vote for him that are of like mind vote 100% turnout. So, you know, the things Van Jones is talking about, well, the way it used to be was you get this and you.
3: Yeah.
4: Totally different world, even in the last 5 years.
3: Totally different.
4: Completely different demographic, completely different tactics, completely different. And my bottom line is that if we Americans, red, white, and blue bleeders, if we don't get off our butts
3: yep.
4: and get turnout up where these people have the turnout in the areas, that's why he's elected in Michigan, okay? I don't know what his you know, area is, where, you know, but Michigan is overrun. Look at Dearborn and Hamtramck.
3: Oh, yeah.
4: And there's
3: the
4: cities
3: Somalian population there, too.
4: Huge.
3: Mm-hmm.
4: Huge population. And all they have, and we have 20-30% turnout. All they have to do is you know, beat that. And they beat that with their eyes closed. Because it's mandated in Islam. They have, now that they're here, the goal, you have to vote. And all the women are voting too, and they're told exactly how to vote.
3: Well,
4: make you think?
3: But what's scary is, though, these commies, they're replacing the Democrats.
1: Bernie bros aren't just a Vermont,
3: they better wake
1: San
3: up.
1: Francisco fad.
4: Yes.
5: I got to give a special thank you to my first endorsers. Bernie Sanders, the OG, who came in on day one, put his entire shoulder in the work. I just hope that I can help to carry some of that load in the fight for working people and Medicare for All that he's been carrying
4: there it is.
5: For all of this time.
1: Bernie's been wanting to take away your doctor since the 70s. And after Tuesday, he's a lot closer. Sanders has been waiting for this moment his whole life.
3: He has.
1: He crouched like a tiger until the party was at its weakest, then pounced, seeding primaries from the Bronx to Denver to the Upper Peninsula. Schumer got his bell rung, didn't see it coming because his TDS blinded him. Bernie's the new machine's boss.
2: Mr. Carville doesn't want to be in my party, the party that I belong to, that PICA, that El-Sayed belongs to. He can start his own party.
1: Hear that? Bernie said, my party, the independent, the socialist. He's not even a Democrat, but he is now. You know what they say. You are what you eat. The Clintons, Obamas, Bidens just got smoked by a cranky socialist senator from Burlington, by a guy who honeymooned in Moscow. There's only one man standing in his way. They call him Big John.
6: And what I'm saying is, like, if you are a DSA member, if you are a member of a specific political party, run under your own banner. And now, I think Bill Maher said something very insightful. He said, you know, the DSA are colonizing the Democratic Party. So just be Democrats if you're going to run under the Democratic Party.
1: Democrats have been raging against colonialism since college. But now they're getting colonized, and what's their answer? Big tent.
4: Big tent.
3: Here's the thing. Don't let them in your big tent, Democrats. You are going to live to regret this. You're all going to end up under the commie banner before long.
4: Well,

0: And it's going to be a question of how much it spreads. You know, right now, New York City, pockets in Michigan, probably Texas will send one. You know, Stepan, Minnesota has already done it.
1: Oh, yeah. So, like, well, I Tim mean, Walls, he's another one.
0: Well, yeah.
1: Honeymoon in China and on and on and on.
0: Yep. And they'll slowly but surely leak in there. And at some point, it's again, this is going to come to a head because they're going to get the turnout wherever they are. And I'm talking about the Muslim population.
1: Yeah. Well, Trump agrees with Fetterman.
2: That's not what the Indians said. Trump likes the hoodies concept. Splinter off and split the vote.
3: I think they should form another party, the Communists of America Party. I think they should have a new party, the Communists of America, and it will do well. It'll get about 10% of the vote.
2: Now, if the commies run third party, they siphon votes from Democrats.
1: Right.
2: So Democrats have to let them in the tent, but risk having the tent taken over. Throughout history, communists have never, ever compromised. The Ethiopian barista from Colorado says they've already won.
4: I don't think it's about a democratic civil war, right? I think it's about reckoning with where the voters of this party are at. And the voters have made themselves abundantly clear that they want to change. And I think it would really behoove the party and people in the establishment to follow the voters where they're at and actually deliver on what they need.
0: What voters are you talking about and where, ma'am?
2: Abdul's buddy wants Democrats to know they're not going to patch things up. It's time to kiss the ring.
5: Everyone being like, Abdul is a ton of work to do mending bridges. Here's the take nuke for you, okay? You are all unbelievably Islamophobic pieces of
2: all right these freaks that the brother. Democrats have swept under the rug, gagged, and sidelined for decades are back with a bad attitude. They're tired of being used and abused by the machine, then told to sit in a corner after Election Day. Now, Biden gave him a window. He was so weak, they had the leverage to cut a deal. And look what they did with that little slice of power. They blew up the border, DEI, record spending, transmania. Now the barbarians are the ones actually winning, not the Trojan horse. They're the ones with the face paint and torches and pitchforks. They're beating their chest and blowing the doors off the DNC. Michael Moore says we're here and we're never leaving.
6: Does there require a change in the establishment and in the way things are done to effectuate the changes you want to see?
7: If I could get on my knees and beg, it would be for exactly what you just said, because we are not going to win the other way. We lost that way when in 24. I will not support hacks in the Democratic Party who have led us to this Waterloo.
1: Yeah, Michael Moore, is he even relevant anymore? He must be. They've still got him on the circuit. But yeah, commies of America, why don't they just call themselves that and get out of the Democrat Party? And why is Fetterman the only one screaming about this?
0: Well, he's the only reasonable.
1: Oh, there's that. You'd think the rest of them could see the writing on the wall, though.
0: They are go along to get along people.
1: The Clinton wing and
0: they're go along to get along. Their party's being hijacked, being taken over. And it's certainly not the DFL of old, huh?
1: Not your daddy's Democrat Party, that is for sure. We do have a couple more cuts coming up, but we'll save those for next hour so we have time for them.
0: All right, that is the plan. Coming up on 5 in front of 7 in the morning, just about 6:55. Happy 6th day of August. Beautiful weekend teeing up here, Dino. Just fantastic.
8: I'll tell you, yeah, for WeFest.
0: Another one.
8: Yep, I had a couple people email me asking, hey, what's it look like out in Sturgis? We're heading out there.
1: Because
8: that started too.
1: Yes.
8: Sturgis, a hot weekend. Temperatures in the 90s. And a lot of smoke out there next week, unfortunately. They're closer to the wildfires than we are. So they're going to see, and temperatures next week, 80s. And there is a day-to-day chance for a few scattered storms next week as well. But quite a bit more smoke out there. Nothing real bad, but...
0: There's 49 fires burning in Oregon and Washington.
8: Yeah, it's crazy. Awesome. I know. Yeah. I know. So, yeah, if you're heading out to Sturgis, looks like a dry, hot weekend. And then a chance for a few storms as we head into next week. For here, though, it's going to be a dry weekend, dry end of the week. We're looking at a pretty decent start to the day. A few high clouds and a little bit of upper-level smoke out there. We're at 60 degrees, warming it up today to 89. No, you're right. I couldn't go 90.
1: You're not going 90.
8: Couldn't go 90. No,
1: That's okay.
8: Yeah, breezy southwest winds 10 to 25. Partly cloudy. Cold front swings through tonight. We'll drop down to 60 with the northwest wind 10 to 25. Those northwest winds continue tomorrow, pulling in some cooler weather. Highs around 80. That's a nice Friday night out at WeFest, isn't it? Temperatures falling off into the 70s during the evening. Not bad. And then Saturday and Sunday, lighter winds with low to mid 80s. Now, we will have a chance for showers and storms Sunday night. Doesn't look like anything widespread. Our latest models are quarter inch or less. But again, you get caught under an individual right. storm, and you could get a little bit more. And then low to mid or low 80s to start off next week. A slight chance of another chance of very slight chance for storms next Wednesday. After mid-month, I do see our rain chances starting to increase a little bit. As the heat dome tries to build back in, we get that what's called the ring of fire pattern, those thunderstorms riding along that heat ridge. That's when we'll start to see a few more chances for storms. It's not going to be drought buster by any means. And when we had Gary on talking about the LRC, from mid-August through early October, we're looking at near normal rainfall, which is about 5 inches, which sounds like a lot, but over a couple, month and a half, right. It's not that much.
1: Okay, back it up. I thought Ring of Fire was a Johnny Cash song.
8: He was talking about the thunderstorms and the heat dome. You didn't know that, did you?
1: No, he wasn't.
8: Of course he wasn't. No, that's called the Ring of Fire pattern too. Yeah. Is when you get these thunderstorms riding along the heat ridge.
1: Just want to clarify.
8: Hey, maybe Johnny Cash did steal it off of that. You never know.
0: So it is a weather thing.
8: It is a weather thing. Yeah, a Ring of Fire. Absolutely. Okay. Yep.
0: I just always equate that. Never.
1: Johnny Cash.
8: Yeah.
1: Burning Ring of Fire.
0: Uh-huh. Yeah. All right, buddy. Thank you. The weather check brought to you by the team at Cass County Electric. They keep the lights on, Cass County and beyond. Get that app. Pay your bill with your phone. History lesson, August 6th, 2026. It was 1890. The electric chair was used for the very first time at Auburn State University in New York. Yeah.
1: Wow.
0: Amazing they don't have a solar or a wind version of that chair
1: now. The blue juice is probably the way to go.
0: Yeah.
1: Firing squad, I don't think that'd be fun either. No.
0: 1890, Cy Young won his very first baseball game. He went on to win 510 more. We should get an award named after that guy. Oh, there is.
1: Huh.
0: It was on this date in 1985 that the MLB, Major League Baseball players, went out on strike back in the day. Already been 30 years since that? Man, 31 years. Happy birthday if it's your birthday. Let's see who you share it with. Ex-Spice Girl Jerry Halliwell is 54 today. Randy DeBarge from the DeBarge Band, whatever, the family, 68 today. And the only other one really is Soleil Moon Frye. She was Punky Brewster.
1: Oh, that's right.
0: Yeah, she is 50 today.
1: That's a
0: happy
1: name.
0: Birthday. It's your birthday from all of us here at the Flag.
9: 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Your ag weather focus on the field with North Dakota State climatologist Daryl Richardson.
10: The dry conditions that are plaguing many parts of North Dakota have brought out comparison to other years. 2021, 2012, 1988, or even 1936 have been brought up to me or I have seen on social media. First off, I would say there was no comparison between 2026 and 1936. 1936 was far worse in both temperatures and precipitation. There were some parts of North Dakota where the average high for the entire month of July 1936 was 100 degrees. Yes, for the entire month. This year, there was only a handful of stations with an average high above 90 degrees, so significantly less severe, plus rainfall was also much less in 1936. 2012 is probably the best comparison to last month.
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11: COVID controversy returns to the Senate. I'm Dave Anthony, Fox News. A Senate committee gathers this hour to consider holding Dr. Anthony Fauci in contempt of Congress a week after the ex-presidential COVID advisor refused to answer questions, saying this over 100 times.
12: On the advice of counsel, I respectfully declined to answer based upon my rights under the Fifth Amendment to the Constitution.
11: After Fauci had called the committee chairman unhinged and obsessed with putting him in jail, but Republican Senator Rand Paul tells Fox,
13: why would you need the Fifth Amendment if all you have to do is come before a committee and not lie?
14: Fauci was
13: was the recipient of a pardon by former President Biden. Republican lawmakers argue that compels him to testify. Republicans accuse Fauci of covering up the origins of the pandemic. Fauci denies that. If the committee approves a contempt resolution, Paul could refer Fauci to the Justice Department for possible prosecution.
11: That's Fox's Jared Halpern. Iran and Oman are said to be close to an agreement on getting shipping flowing through the Strait of Hormuz. The U.S. demands attacks on ships end. Vice President Vance tells Fox.
14: Number one, the Iranians are extraordinarily difficult people. Number two, they have a fractured system. So there are people within their system who want the war to be over. There are also people within their system who are crazy radicals who want the war to continue.
11: Vance has been directly involved in negotiations, also demanding Iran agree to never have nuclear weapons. Another American adversary already has them, North Korea. And Fox's Jonathan Savage reports it test-fired another missile today.
15: South Korea's military says its northern neighbor launched a short-range ballistic missile out to sea beyond its east coast. The South's Joint Chiefs of Staff has bolstered surveillance and is closely coordinating with the United States and Japan.
11: Also in Japan today, a somber ceremony in Hiroshima. Where yet 81 years ago today, the U.S. dropped the first of two atomic bombs on Japan, leading to the end of World War II. 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
11: A win for Trump critics in court related to the administration's controversial immigration enforcement. This case involves operations in California.
19: A federal judge says Homeland Security is slow rolling its response to her order to preserve evidence from last year's controversial ICE raids in the Los Angeles area. She found the DHS in contempt for not completing her January order to create digital copies of cell phone communications for more than 800 immigration agents. Attorneys for immigrants argue those records could reveal evidence of racial profiling during the raids. The judge ordered Homeland Security to pay a fine of $500 a day until it complies and also pay the plaintiff's legal cost for obtaining the records. Carmen Roberts, Fox News.
11: The Jeffrey Epstein controversy keeps simmering as many lawmakers in Congress, especially Democrats, demand more files in the sex trafficking case be released. The state of New Mexico is taking the Justice Department to court.
20: This lawsuit filed in federal court in D.C. alleges that the federal government has blocked the state from investigating the sex crimes of disgraced financier Jeffrey Epstein and a ranch there. The suit says the feds have stonewalled the criminal investigation by New Mexico Attorney General Raul Torres. The state is demanding judicial intervention to force the federal government to turn over relevant materials to New Mexico's investigators. The Justice Department said it was withholding some information from New Mexico to protect victims' privacy and conform with court rulings about evidence. John Saucier, Fox News.
11: A sheriff's detective hospitalized in San Bernardino County, California, the morning after being wounded in an altercation with a suspect who ended up dead. As shots were fired between vehicles, that detective is said to be in stable condition. On Wall Street, stock futures are mixed. They're down for the NASDAQ, but up for the Dow, which closed yesterday at another record high. I'm Dave Anthony, and this is Fox News.
21: 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Go-karts, an all-new laser tag system, batting cages, bumper cars, the Thunder Road Arcade, and mini golf on two sides of Thunder Mountain. 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

0: This news update is brought to you by Park Christian School, your pathway to academic excellence and spiritual growth. Park Christian School in Moorhead.
1: Great Plains Food Bank says more than 180,000 people are requesting food assistance last year. Food Bank executives say it's an all-time high for the organization in its 44-year history. CEO Ann Prifrell says the milestone indicates both a strong reliance on food assistance and the importance of community support. Food Bank constructing a new distribution center to help manage the increased reliance on the organization. Opening of the Theodore Roosevelt Presidential Library has brought increased traffic to Medora this summer, but foundation leaders say preserving the town's historic character remains the top priority. Theodore Roosevelt Medora Foundation CEO Clarence Sitter says new expansions, including a 100-room hotel and an event barn, aim to support year-round tourism while maintaining community trust.
2: Our goal is to always connect as many people as we can to this place, Medora, for positive life-changing experiences.
1: The city currently building a comprehensive plan to manage future growth. Murex Petroleum's reported a produced water and crude oil spill at its site in Burke County, about 12 and a half miles west of Powers Lake. It happened August 5th. The company says nearly 500 barrels of produced water and 10 gallons of crude oil were released. As of latest update, crews have recovered about 400 barrels of water and 5 gallons of oil. No word yet on the cause. From the Flag Family Newsroom, I'm Jim Miller.
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13: Kevin and Alex, happy Thursday over the hump, 7-11. Got a nice weekend coming for you, whether you're heading out to, if you're heading out to Sturgis, like Dino said in the last hour, you're going to probably be dealing with the more smoke out there from the Northwest wildfires than we are, but it looks like it's going to be a good weekend for WeFest, for Sturgis, pretty much across the neighborhood.
14: Yeah, 61 now, 89 for the high today. Lots of sunshine the next 3 days. Friday, we're looking at 80, Saturday, 85. And on Sunday, that's when we've got that 30% chance of rain and 82. Hopefully, we'll get it.
13: Yeah, that's about perfect.
14: Yeah.
13: So he wouldn't go 90 today, he said. Yeah. Not going to do it.
14: We don't need 90.
13: We don't, no. The weather brought to you by the team at Labor Masters. Decades of experience getting you help. And if you want to help, going to work, you get paid the same day. And when they do use Labor Masters for whatever you need, the work is guaranteed. There you go. Put the number in your phone, 701-566-8755. And tell Nancy we said, hey, when you check in, labormasters.net. Let's head to the farm, see what's going on. Bridget Riedel's got the latest farm and ranch news, ag update. Hey, buddy, how are you?
15: Good morning. Well, cybersecurity, it's always at the top of the mind, and it should be. But we now are seeing more strategic, agriculturally related cyber attacks. The most recent in that lineup, Fairlife Dairy. So all of you who love your Fairlife milk, this was an attack forced on their brand. They know that the details within the company are well known. And again, you got to think about the size of this structure, right? They work with Coca-Cola. It's not like this is a small mom and pop operation. But they have not shared exactly if it was accessing customer data, financial records, or their operational technology that runs their equipment. So in the meantime, what does this mean for the rest of us? They're not just going to go after Fairlife as a $4 billion brand. If you are a smaller operation, they're going to look to disrupt your supply and what's going on in your business. You're a perishable product. And it doesn't matter if it's milk, is it beef, is it grains. Many of the production systems that folks are using run on outdated software, and it's vulnerable. There is an example of a farm that lost money because their cyber security company actually, or their cyber insurance, not security, but their cyber insurance company actually got hacked and reached out to them and managed to extract dollars out of them before they realized that they were also being attacked. So these are very strategic. They're looking for high value targets, and it's interconnected systems. If you're not protected, and you're not using a cybersecurity for your farm and ranch, and if you are the open door, so to speak, that can go back through insurance companies, banks, and then it spreads to others within their network, other farms as well. So I just can't stress enough how much of a target agriculture is right now with cyber.
14: Yeah.
13: Well, scary. If you're local, talk to the guys at the folks at Fidium. They will formerly Consolidated Communications. They're amazing locking down data.
15: Tech Support Farm is actually very structured just for working with farmers. and tech support speaks your language. They understand irrigation systems and dryers and bin sites and so forth. So when it comes to working with the systems you have within your farm, they are excellent at this and well worth the discussion. In fact, they have a technical assessment on their website you can do at techsupport.farm. When do you think the first cattle ranches got to the U.S.? Any ideas?
14: No, I'm out.
13: I would say probably 1800s.
15: Actually, the Seminole tribe in Florida was ranching in the 1520s, just 30 years after Columbus came.
13: All right.
15: So they still are ranching to this day. So they are literally the oldest American cattle ranch. They're over 500 years old now. And this is a huge honor for them. They have been raising Spanish Andalusia cattle. They first got to Florida in 1521, but they have survived through the years by adapting with further breeds that are a part of what they do in the ranch. They've kept it going. They are still very active members in the Florida Cattlemen's Association, and they've continued to make some pretty great upgrades. So they're well known in that region, and Florida is actually one of our larger cattle ranching states. In case you want to be surprised about that.
13: I had no idea on that one, really.
15: Yes, especially in the panhandle of Florida. They have a very large presence with cattle operations.
13: I have no idea. That's awesome.
15: Now, let's not let our guard down. We have a woman in South Dakota. She's worked with cattle all her life. Back in February, Jamie Hart from Frederick, South Dakota thought, no problem. I'm out here for calving. Plus, this cow, she's one that I have always worked with. She was doing chores by herself and didn't think anything of it. She's worked around their Simmental herd pretty much her whole life. But as she was trying to make sure that the calf was being taken care of, she turned her back on Mom. Mom panicked and thought she'd lost her baby, hit Jamie from behind, pinned her between a gate and a wall, and continued to hit that and do damage on her. Jamie said, I tried to crawl up the gate, but she kept hitting the gate with her head. And after CTs and MRIs, she had liver lacerations, internal bleeding, gashes, broken teeth. So just a reminder that no matter how much we've worked with our livestock, they have great days. Most of them are great days. But don't turn your back, whether it's on what's going on with one of your mama cows or your cybersecurity for that matter. Keep up with everything because you just never know when someone else is out to look for you and cause a bad day.
14: That's true.
15: So just want to, and we're going to be bringing cows home from pasture before you know it, right? We're in August. A lot of cattle are going to start moving back by the time we get to end of October into November. They've been on the pasture all summer. They might not be used to having you or some of the family around. So take it slow in getting back into working with them.
13: You always think of the mean cattle as the bulls. You know, the bull, the running with the bulls, the riding the bulls. You know, you ever think about, that docile little mama cow is going to run you into a wall.
15: She will. She's just as protective as anything else. And
13: I see like when they have to do immunizations or tag young calves, they have like a protective thing they pull behind like an ATV. They have like a cage deal that they put the baby in.
15: Calf sleds, you can actually walk, you can drive up with a small ATV and you can drop that little pen, if you will. They can be mobile units over the top of the calf. And you can get in there and safely take care of the calf if you're tagging and vaccinating and then just let the calf out. But it also keeps Mom from going nuts on you when you're trying to get some work done. And she will be very relieved once her calf is released to her.
13: Yeah, I see the videos of that. And Mom is right there like, what are you doing?
14: Hands off.
15: Yes, she's less than pleased. So if you got questions about any of that stuff, let me know. You can email me ag@flagfamily.com.
13: That's how easy it is. We'll talk on Monday.
15: Thanks, folks. Have a great day.
13: Have a great weekend. Bridget Riedel, ag@flagfamily.com. Yeah, if you've seen that, I follow a couple of young couples that are independent ranchers, and like all Saugers are, you know, friends at All Sauger Meats. And they, I'd never seen that contraption, but all of a sudden it's like they're out in the field. Next thing you know, they put this thing over the little calf, and Mom's all pissed off. And it's brilliant. I don't know who invented that thing, but way to go. Let's see. Text 701-271-1100. I came across something in my feed, too, With the WeFest here regarding country music and John Rich from Big and Rich. I want to play for you here in a second. It's okay. Just a couple of minutes. See, you can complain all you want about the DSA. Republicans own all three branches as they did in Trump's first term, and they do nothing but fight their own president. Right, John Thune?
14: Yeah.
13: Right, Mitch McConnell, who isn't even there? They allow the D.C. circuit to continue. It's endless. Boy, that's spot on.
14: Is Mitch still alive? Do we have proof of life on him yet?
13: Yeah. We clearly are dealing with some rhinos in the truest definition of that word.
14: Oh, and they probably have TDS, too.
13: Yeah. Oh, yeah. Yep. But you're right. But we will still complain all about the DSA all we want. So thanks for that. Let's see, a picture of Ayn Rand, of an Ayn Rand quote. There is no difference between communism and socialism except in the means of achieving the same ultimate end. Communism proposes to enslave men by force, socialism by vote. It's merely a difference between murder and suicide. I don't know if Ayn Rand actually said that, but she's credited with that quote. But it is a spot on deal. The communists are coming. The taxers are coming. The eat the rich people are coming. So listen to, this is just a couple of minutes of John Rich. If you're not familiar with John Rich, John is a good conservative country music superstar. Him and Big Kenny, Big and Rich for years. They're out touring again this year, but listen to what's going on. Before we get to Dean, the tag on his post says, "One by one, the lights are going out on Broadway. The rogue mayor of Nashville has waged a war against live country music by attempting to tax it out of existence." Listen to this.
16: Let me ask you a question. When you think about Nashville, Tennessee, what's the first thing that comes to mind?
13: Music.
16: Is it live country music?
13: Yes. All music.
16: It is.
13: Yes.
16: I bet that's why you come here. Because you want to hear the best of the best. You want to go down and hear band after band. You want to hear that great live country music in what? Music City, USA. Nashville, Tennessee.
13: There you go.
16: Well, we have a little situation going on in our town where a mayor was elected who is probably the most aggressive leftist policy mayor in the history of Nashville. And he and his team have decided to not only elevate what they think everybody's property is worth. They did that first. Once they did that, then they slammed those taxes through the roof and make it virtually impossible for business owners around Nashville to stay in business.
13: Now, does that sound like Minnesota? Remember? Went around to all the property values and all the lake homes and realized they weren't assessing them high enough. So they bumped them all up and boom, up go the taxes.
16: Becomes impossible, unsustainable. And that is actually happening right now to some of the most legendary honky-tonks and country music establishments of all time. Downtown in Nashville. The lights are going out on Broadway. We had several close their doors last week. We have several more closing their doors next week and the week after that. We've got a Super Bowl coming to Nashville in a few years. Can you imagine the Super Bowl in Nashville, Tennessee, and you look down Broadway and only about 30 or 40% of those neon signs have electricity still running to them? That's what we're looking at. And what comes from all those people that come downtown into Nashville, all that tourism,
13: money,
16: all those conventions,
13: money,
16: all those country music fans that longer have live country music as a magnet to draw them downtown into Nashville, what happens? Well, they stop coming. And then what happens? Well, that tax revenue, boy, it just straight down, right? Because you're losing people, you're losing massive business because country music, live country music no longer exists down there.
13: What about what about downtown Minneapolis? Same exact scenario.
16: This is a 911 kind of situation for our town, but actually for the state. Because those tax dollars find their way into the school system, first responders, all kinds of things that citizens of Tennessee need. A lot of that money gets generated right downtown in Nashville. And it doesn't matter if you're a Democrat or Republican, you know that's the math. Now, fortunately in Tennessee, we have a super majority in the House and the Senate of Republicans. It's not even close. And we have a Republican governor, Bill Lee. So today we had a meeting. Business leaders from all around came in and met with Cameron Sexton. He's a Speaker of the House here in Tennessee. Very powerful man. Kind of sets the agenda. And he came in to hear from business owners and leaders and say, guys, how bad is it? And I'm telling you, there were tears coming out of some eyes. There was anger. there was frustration, and there was honestly a sense of almost hopelessness, like we don't know what to do. We're going to have to shut our lights off next month or in 60 or 90 days. And I asked the speaker, I said, "Speaker, what can be done about this through the Tennessee legislature?" He said, "There are some things that can be done, but we'd have to have a special session with the governor." I said, "Can you commit today to ask the governor for a special session to talk about this issue? This is massive. You can't let the music die, the loud music scene die in downtown Nashville." He agreed. He said, "Yes, I will commit to asking Governor Lee for that special session." I then reached out to Jack Johnson, who's a leading senator here in Tennessee. He agreed too. He said, "Yep, need to have a special session ASAP. This is not okay. This is not good. And it's, you're right, it's unsustainable."
13: Yeah, so that's the gist of it. Imagine being so stupid that you think it's a good idea to tax the clubs on Broadway in Nashville out of business.
14: Yeah, that's not smart.
13: In what world?
14: That's why people go there.
13: In what world is that, long term, does that succeed? I mean, what's next? BlackRock comes in and buys up all the buildings and turns them into condos, you know, that no one can afford, that no one wants to. These people. Look at this guy in Nashville, the mayor in Minneapolis, Jacob Fry, all these mayors that are just pummeling these cities. And think about Nashville with no live music in any great amount.
14: It's like Vegas without the gambling.
13: I know. What's the point?
14: Without the shows.
13: How stupid are these people? And, you know, they want to use all that high tax money to give more free stuff to people that haven't earned it. And that's never going to work. Say a prayer for Nashville now. Dino, let's get into a beautiful weekend, my man.
17: Yeah, outside of the much-needed rain we need, it looks like a pretty dry forecast, but it's great for WeFest. Lakes, the pool, you name it. We've been very lucky having some really nice weekends this summer, that's for sure. Well, we're looking at temperatures starting out the morning right around 60 degrees across the area. A little bit of upper level smoke out there. We're going to warm it up to 89 today. Should be a pretty, this will be the hottest day out of the next week to 10 with southwest winds. A little breezy this afternoon, about 10 to 25. Then a cold front swings through tonight. That'll switch our winds to the north-northwest. We'll drop down to 60. And a breezy, cooler day on Friday with highs around 80. That means we'll be stuck in the 70s most of the day. And then we'll have temperatures in the low to mid 80s for the upcoming weekend, with the only chance of rain coming in here Sunday night into Monday morning. Doesn't look like anything major, but at least there's a chance for rain.
14: There's a chance.
17: Yeah, it looks like it's a dry weekend until Sunday night. So if you have outdoor plans, good to go. Yeah. Great for WeFest.
14: Not crazy hot either.
17: No.
14: Just hot.
17: Exactly. So hopefully less related heat illnesses and stuff like that out at WeFest. Yeah, hopefully we don't have to worry about that with the cooler weather.
14: All right, good job, man. Weather Daddy.
17: Thank you, Mama.
14: Nine weekends in a row.
17: Wow. Can't beat it.
13: Nailed it. All right, checking the sports page. Big Game James on assignment is out. The Intermediate Little League Baseball World Series in Livermore, California. Fargo was playing in that for the Central Region. They fell to Livermore 17-0. Ouch. They play Bollinger Canyon out of California. Elimination game, 9 o'clock on ESPN tonight. And the winner of tonight's game will play Livermore in the bracket semifinals on Saturday at 7. So if they win, I think they're still in, the way I'm reading that. Twins fell to KC in that series, opening 2-1 last night. Second game of the series, they'll go tonight. Oh, I'm sorry, that was the third game. Series finale is tonight, 6:30 first pitch. That's on ESPN tonight. Bailey Ober's getting the start. And the Redhawks, game two of that three-game series, the comeback bid fell short. 9-8, they lose to Sioux Falls in Sioux Falls against the Canaries. They'll wrap that series up tonight, 6:35, first pitch on that one. The PGA Tour is in Greensboro, North Carolina. The Wyndham Championship, Tom Hoagie teed off just after 6 o'clock, prize purse at $8.5 million. Cam Young won it last year. And believe it or not, we have NFL football tonight. Yes.
14: No.
13: Hall of Fame game, Canton, Ohio, Cardinals and Panthers, kickoff 7 o'clock. NBC will have the game tonight. I kid you not. Yeah. The Hall of Fame game is upon us.
14: I knew
13: NFL
14: it was coming.
13: I know. Yeah. We'll be into preseason in 2 weeks.
14: Oh, man.
13: It's crazy. I have to check your sports page. All right. Need to know morning show on the flag. Let's get a business report in here. We'll get some headlines taken care of. We've got more TiVo to wrap up.
14: Well, we're going
13: to
14: get some more waters in here on the commies.
13: Now the commies.
14: Yeah.
13: The commies are coming. Yeah, the commies are here. They seem to be
14: everywhere.
13: A little foothold going on. That's kind of weird. Need to know Morning Show on the Flag and see how our money's doing here.
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19: Some food and drink giants in the spotlight this morning. Restaurant Brands International reporting quarterly earnings at top analyst expectations, fueled by strong growth for the once-struggling Burger King, both domestically and abroad. Burger King's U.S. same-store sales climbed 8.5%. In comparison, rival McDonald's reported U.S. same-store sales growth of just 0.8%. Restaurant Brands shares, though, are under pressure because the rest of the company didn't do as well. Tim Hortons same-store sales in Canada and overall were essentially flat for the quarter, while Popeyes Louisiana Kitchen reported U.S. same-store sales declines of 5.2%. Shares of Molson Coors Brewing up modestly. After an earnings beat, revenue topped expectations. That's your Fox Business Report. I'm Lillian Wu, invested in you.
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1: Two Fargo truck drivers headed to Pittsburgh to compete in the National Truck Driving Championships, known as the Super Bowl of Trucking, from August 11th to the 14th. Brad Morrow, John Simons in earlier spots after placing first in their divisions at the North Dakota Truck Driving Championship. Combined, the two drivers have logged more than 2 million safe driving miles. The Otter Flight is dealing with a major loss after a trailer packed with merchandise stolen on Monday morning. Board member Susan Schrader says the trailer held T-shirts, mugs, hats, coins, tumblers, signage, an estimated $30,000 to $50,000 worth of fundraising items. Security video shows a pickup arriving at the Moorhead American Legion, scouting the lot, then hauling the trailer away. The theft wasn't discovered until Tuesday night, and Moorhead police issued a BOLO later that night. Investigators releasing limited details as the case is still early. Honor Flight leaders asking whoever took the trailer to return the merchandise. Fargo police are stepping up enforcement to crack down on dangerous driving across the city. Traffic details being deployed in problem areas, targeting reckless behavior and high-risk violations. The traffic safety team conducted about 800 traffic stops in July alone and has issued 1,800 to 1,900 dangerous driving tickets so far this year. It's using limited resources efficiently to make the biggest impact on safety. From the Flag Family Newsroom, I'm Jim Miller.
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0: Headline in the last night of the Wii Fest Saturday night.
1: That is a classic right there.
0: Oh, man, right? They did it good, too. They did it right. And, Brooks and Dunn remade this. But, yeah, Kix and Ronnie still at it. I don't think Ronnie Dunn has missed a note as long as he's been singing.
1: Was he married to Reba?
0: No. No, Reba's been married to her husband for years.
1: No, she's got this newer guy now that she acts with. And I think she just got married to him recently, but she did have a husband.
0: Yeah, Narvel, or what? He was forever they were married. If I remember, yeah, Reba's. Hold on. Reba McEntire's husband. That's the answer machine here. It doesn't say much. Yeah, Narvel Blackstock till 15.
1: That's,
0: and she married.
1: That's,
0: yep, she married.
1: Yeah, that's the one she's married to now that he's an actor.
0: No, it says she was married to him till 2015.
1: Oh, okay. Rex Lynn, I guess, is the one that she's married to
0: Rex
1: now.
0: Rex Lynn.
1: He's the one that acts with
0: Lynn.
1: Her. Okay.
0: Okay. I didn't realize that. I thought her and Narvel were still a thing.
1: No, she's...
0: They were forever.
1: Yeah, well, is there forever.
0: Anyway, 7:38, 22 in front of 8 o'clock. Happy Thursday. Dino's giving us an 89er today.
1: An 89er, that's going to be pretty warm. We're at 61 right now. Lots of sunshine the next 3 days. So if you've got outdoor plans, enjoy it. Friday cooler, if you got some work to do outside, some painting or anything like that, that'd be the time to do it. 80 for us Friday. Saturday creeping up to 85. Sunday's when we have that 30% chance of rain and 82. So that's what the next few are looking like. Not too shabby.
0: 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Let's see here, texts. Then we got a couple to wrap up with Jesse, which are too good to not wrap up with.
1: Yeah, and then we've got some Fetterman, too.
0: Okay, I don't know if you guys know, but your radio station cut out a bit, still cutting out a bit. It did this yesterday, too. Yeah, we've been having internet issues. The connection between the studio and the transmitter is over the internet now. And if anything happens, it used to be like a line of sight microwave signal deal. Now everything's gone to the web. So if the web blinks or you know, whatever, our connection to the transmitter,
1: yeah,
0: that'll cause it to happen. It's
1: we got an email. They're working on it, so
0: yeah,
1: that's all we
0: apologies.
1: Can tell you.
0: Yep. Talking about Livermore, California, Kev, that's where the Centennial light bulb is. Been on for over 100 years. Centennialbulb.org. I had no idea. Boy, Fargo sure got their butts handed. 17-0. You think they get some runs up, but man, that's a tough loss. Right now, Senator Paul is holding the vote on Fauci's contempt. Let's see how many senators on the right vote to not hold these mass murderers in contempt.
1: Yeah,
0: mass murder
1: right.
0: in contempt. Yeah, we'll see. I think no matter what,
1: nothing will happen.
0: Nope, nothing will happen.
1: Nothing will happen. They can vote all they want, but I think it's over.
0: We know what happened, but again, proving it and that whole deal.
1: Well, we can't prove it. We've got the emails and all the evidence, but. You know, nothing's still going to happen.
0: Yep. Picture of some kids in front of a tractor. You'll relate to this, AT. It says, we worked before we played. I didn't grow up in a perfect world. I grew up in a real one. Yeah, we worked before we played. Get your chores done, then you can do this.
1: You know, I still do that today. I clean my house Saturday morning, and when I'm done, I can go have fun in the afternoon. I can't do it. I can't go out and have fun until it's done. Those are the rules. They're my rules, but those are the rules.
0: They should be the rules again, please, if we could get too many. Well, here's another one. This is interesting, too. It says, only in America can a kid wear $175 shoes, sip a $6 coffee, and post from a $1,200 phone about being oppressed and claiming capitalism has failed them.
1: Yeah.
0: Yeah, only in America, baby. Victim club. All in the victim club. Yeah, that is good. Let's see here. That's a Facebook link. All right, we're all good there. So to recap, last hour we had Jesse Waters talking about the rise of the Dem communists, whatever. And
1: what was really cool, though, it started out with Van Jones. He had a great comparison. He said, the Dems are Blockbuster and the commies are Netflix. So basically he's saying that the Democrats need to get on board because they're not winning this thing.
0: Well, and like this next cut, I mean, they don't have a choice.
1: Right. We're on cut number four now.
0: Yeah.
1: And old-time Democrats like Schumer, they don't have a choice. They have to support the commies at this point.
2: These are the people you see in the streets, spitting at ICE, torching Teslas. The party distanced themselves from this scene. These aren't the kinds of people you can bring around polite society. They don't care about 401ks. They want AK-47s. And no one is safe. All campaign, Abdul's been saying he's running to take out Schumer and his Jewish donors. So now that he's the nominee, is Chuck going to just throw his money and wait behind him and pretend like they're cool? Chuck won't even say his name.
3: Look, in Michigan, we are going to beat the Republicans. We're going to take Michigan, and we're going to win back the Senate.
2: Schumer doesn't have a clean way out of this. Remember, they're not trying to flip this seat. This is a Democrat seat that they have to hold. If Democrats don't win the Senate, Schumer is going to lose his leadership, his fancy little office, and in 2 years, he's going to be out of a job. So he has to fund the man who wants his head. Has to. It's suicide by proxy. But Schumer could have a trick up his sleeve. He could pull a Plattner. Maybe Schumer's got dirt on Abdul, and he's going to drop it to force him out and switch a Ruski sour grape Stevens. Because right now, Schumer doesn't have a lot of money to throw around. The party's broke. And Abdul, not a sure thing.
4: Well, Syed wins, I will not vote Democrat. I'll switch over. And I'll vote for a candidate with character, whoever that might be.
2: Not everybody in Michigan's feeling the Muslim fever. Abdul's not everybody's cup of tea.
5: As I was getting on the plane this morning, a guy who was a big fan of MS Now said to me, I'm anxious to see who wins. And I said, oh, did you vote? And he said, yes, I voted for Haley Stevens. And I said, oh, why? And he said, well, because of Israel. And I don't like the position that Abdul El-Sayed has on Israel. And in fact, if he wins, I will be voting for Mike Rogers.
2: Abdul has a lot of enemies, not just Jews. A lot of people think he's a tool.
6: Be ugly, then I should be on a pike. And I'm like, Chief, I own mirrors. I know I'm an ugly guy. But if you want to put me on a pike, I mean, he has like a really, like a little man syndrome kind of energy.
7: So you think he could lose to Mike Rogers?
6: Oh, 100% that's possible, without a doubt. I mean, the polling seems to indicate that it is a danger.
2: Abdul beat the machine. Got outspent, worked hard, stayed on message, never apologized. You got to respect that.
1: It's crazy that these people are winning elections, though. It really is. I just can't believe it.
0: Well, Abdul El-Sayed, think he's all about America first?
1: Doesn't sound like it, does it?
0: Think Zoran Mamdani is all about America first?
1: Not so much.
0: Yep. No. Not at all.
1: What's surprising is that wealthy, white, liberal women are the ones voting for these commies.
0: And they're going to be the first ones.

0: went MAGA twice. So he's going to have to thread the needle. The Republican nominee is Mike Rogers. He's Army, former FBI special agent, congressman, born and raised in Michigan. Not 100% MAGA, so he swings statey. If Rogers wins, and he's up in the polls, the commie brand is going to be toxic. And Bernie is going to get blamed for Michigan and Maine. So the battle for the soul of the Democrat Party is just getting started, and Trump already dialed in.
1: Death, destruction, embarrassment, you lose your home, you lose your apartment, and that's where the communists will take us 100%. When I watch Abdul, he's full of shit.
0: MAGA's shown that it can win at the national level. The commies haven't come close, but they are building momentum. Michigan is an early test. That's terrifying the Democrat Party. And after the dust has settled, they've realized their money can't buy them elections anymore.
2: Ah.
0: That means they're going to have to rely on ideas.
3: How about that?
0: Charismatic candidates or their record. And that's why tonight they're drinking heavily.
3: They probably are. He's right, though. It is a battle for the soul of the Democrat Party. I mean, man alive, it is something else
2: here. It's sad. It's sad what's happened to the DFL.
3: It really is.
2: It is sad that they're going this way, but we cannot let this happen.
3: Yeah, and
2: more
3: of them need to wake up, like Senator John Fetterman here. He tells Hannity the Democrats are afraid of the far left wing.
4: All right, here with reaction, Pennsylvania Democratic Senator, the only elected Democrat that has been
2: reasonable
4: against the shift in his own party, the only one, no other elected Democrat. Now, there have been other Democrats like Joe Manchin, Bill Maher, James Carville, Van Jones, Mark Penn, but the only elected Democrat is the one on your screen, John Fetterman. Why is the silence so deafening among your other Democrats?
5: They're afraid of them, honestly. I mean, they can say that in politics. You can define what you're afraid of is if you're unwilling to criticize them. So now, like, I think it's entirely appropriate. I think it's a responsibility as a Democrat to call this out. But I just like to remind everybody watching right now, you know, Bernie Sanders will never represent any more than 640,000 people in Vermont. That's all he's ever done and he ever will do. He's lost his... He's never won an actual competitive election. And now why can't, stop giving me lectures on how to win. Bernie's not flipping seats. He is helping install volatile and dangerous kinds of candidates and now put, Democratic seats at risk. I flipped seats. Now, he's never done that thing. I'm tired of his lectures, overall. And now he claims that he's not a member of the Democratic Party. Why can't the DSA people just, they should just run and there's their own party.
3: Right.
5: And now I think it's important to remind people, who is driving a lot of this conversation. And now, I see that Chris Rabb's coming up, later. He represents literally the bluest district in the country now. And he's going to have extreme views that he couldn't go anywhere beyond just this district there.
3: Why is Fetterman the only Democrat making sense? I mean, come on, wake up. The commie socialists are the kingmakers now for the Democrat Party.
4: Well, let me ask you about this. One thing more about Bernie Sanders. I mean, you cannot deny his endorsement, AOC's endorsement, has been the most successful of any Democrat that has been out there endorsing this election season. I think he is definitely consciously, by going on the Fight the Oligarchy tour, he's passing his communist socialist mantle, if you will, to AOC. And now it's showing up in that New Hampshire poll where she would be the leading 2028 presidential candidate. It seems like Bernie's having an impact on these primaries in a major way. Well, that's one thing to win a primary, but what about a general election? Can these people win?
2: Sean, you forgot to mention my stunning good looks.
5: Well, but my point is he's not flipping seats. And it's not that long ago that he got, Plattner shoved up his
4: don't worry about it.
5: You can't say it. No, but he really had the Plattner disaster, and You know, he-

0: he's responsible for these kind of things. He's not flipping seats. He's installing unstable and these kinds of people that put Democratic seats at risk now in Michigan. Now it's undeniable. So it's like he's giving advice. You know, how do you, you can't flip seats.
1: All common sense has just gone out the window when it comes to these Democrats. Oh.
2: Wow. Well,
3: what would you like to see as the future for your Democratic Party? And I know, you know, a lot of people said that the line in the sand
2: question.
3: That you've drawn as it relates to Israel, that is your line, that the party. But there is an anti-Semitic wing that has emerged within the Democratic ranks. There's even one on the new right, if you want to be honest, although it's not as loud. And I don't think it's as outspoken and I don't think it's as institutionalized. So my question to you is, as you hear all of these positions, for example, all these DSA candidates, there'll be 40. They want to eliminate the Senate. They want to choose the president and judges, amnesty for illegals, abolish borders, abolish ICE. They want to defund the Department of War, dumb, end all deportation, eliminate cash bail, establish a wealth tax, cradle-to-grave Green New Deal, abolish prisons, abolish police, public ownership of most corporations. Now, Senator, I think I know you pretty well. I don't think you believe any of that.
0: I really don't know. But they're not ashamed to say these kinds of things. You know, like abolish all of those things that they're not viable. And now Asa Ed, he just won. You know, and I just want to issue a dare. Continue to campaign with Hassan Piker right now. You're in a general election now. I dare you. Keep campaigning with someone like Hassan Piker. You know, if I was a Republican, I would just dump $20 million for ads. You know, he pals around with Piker, the guy that, on the 25th anniversary of 9/11, my best friend says America deserved 9/11, and you're going to try to win a general election. So that's, how can he reconcile the outlandish thing that he said, and his record, and I'd also remind people that the majority of Michigan Dems picked someone other that wasn't El Sayed. He barely won by 14,000 votes. And if Mick Morrow wasn't in that race, without a doubt, he would have lost that. So he's not had a big night. He did one. But overall, remind people, the majority of Michigan Democrats picked someone other than he is.
3: Well, you look at Mike Rogers, distinguished Army vet, FBI special agent. He was chairing the House Intel Committee, 14 years in Congress, pro-America. I think the people of Michigan are pretty smart, and I have a lot of faith in them. They remind me a lot of the hardworking people in your state of Pennsylvania.
2: Yeah, there you go.
1: Unbelievable. I don't know why more Democrats don't fall in line behind Fetterman there. I just don't.
2: What's the common thread between guys named Zohran, Abdul, and Hassan, and Ilhan?
1: They hate America?
2: They hate America. They want death to America.
1: Yeah.
2: They want the jihad. They want all of that. One thing I saw, too, in Minnesota, the Somali birth rate. What would you think the average Somali mother, with the number of children they have in Minnesota versus Minnesotan, native Minnesota?
1: Five, six kids.
2: Six.
1: Yeah. I thought it was
2: six,
1: up there.
2: Six children on average, and native Minnesotans, 1.3. So
1: yeah,
2: let's run this 50 years down the road.
1: It's a takeover.
2: When our kids are grown and they're just simply outpopulated.
1: And they're raised to hate America.
2: Yep. They're outpopulated by these terrorists. And they're going to be nice and talk about America and all these things. And right up until they have majorities everywhere, then I don't know what it'll be, but it's not going to be good. Great stuff. 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How about that? 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If you ever need help, they're your go-to. How'd it go yesterday, brother?
4: Well, forecast at 82, and we made it up to 84 yesterday.
1: All right.
4: Today, we're going to go 89. Nope, no, I'm not going 90. We're going to go 80.
2: That's just fine.
4: 89, right? Yeah. It'll feel so much cooler.
1: 80, right?
4: Yeah, 89. We've got, there's a little bit of upper level smoke this morning, but a lot of that should diminish as we head into the afternoon. 89, breezy southwest winds, 10 to 25. Cold front swings through tonight, switching our winds to the northwest down to 60. And cooler weather behind that front on Friday with highs around 80. So again, today's 3-degree guarantee, 89. Hottest day awesome. Over the next 10.
1: All right.
2: Very good. All right, what's going on in Weirdville?
1: Well, if you are a fan of the documentary Melania, Amazon Prime is working on a miniseries based on her.
2: Really?
1: So, yeah.
2: It's pretty good. It's not what I thought when I watched it. It's very movie-like. And the narration of it is a little, I don't know. It was okay.
1: Documentary might be better. I'd rather see, you know, where she came from and more of her history and all that. Yep. But Barry Manilow was scheduled to perform Tuesday night in Kentucky, but postponed the show at the last minute. No word why, but he was diagnosed with lung cancer last year.
2: Oh, yeah.
1: Yeah.
2: Bummer.
1: Air Supply and the Little River Band were supposed to perform in Fresno, California, but they pulled the plug on that one a couple days ago. They said ticket sales were too dismal. So what does that mean? Probably nobody's buying tickets?
2: I guess.
1: Because if they're buying tickets, I mean, you wouldn't postpone it.
2: They're in California, so they're busy paying taxes, guys. They can't afford to go to your concerts. Come on.
1: There's that. And Australian airline Jetstar is going to start charging passengers to put carry-ons in the overhead compartment.
2: That's coming. I guarantee you.
1: That's not coming here next.
2: Well, it is. It will. They've got to get every dollar they can on everywhere they can. And you can start seeing sponsorship logos on the back of the seat back in front of you and things like that, too. They're going to have to.
1: Remember the golden days of the airlines when you got a meal and everything, and it was so nice. But
2: not so much anymore.
1: Not anymore. Yeah. Those are my headlines. Entertaining or not, you decide.
2: Always entertaining, my friend. Need to know morning show on the flag. Why don't we get a business, or not a, we'll get a news update here, and then we're going to check in with Steve Carney. Stand by.
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6: A British competitive gardener's summer crop has earned him two world records, including one for a head of garlic that weighed more than 3 pounds. Gloucester grower Graham Barrett took his vegetables to a nursery center in Berkshire, England, to be assessed at the end of June. His bulb of elephant garlic, a larger variety than a typical bulb purchased from a grocery store, came in at 3 pounds, 13.7 ounces, with a diameter of 7.5 inches. This pungent plant has earned him a spot in the Guinness World Record for the heaviest elephant garlic. He earned a second record the same day. His 0.98 ounce Swedish heirloom snow pea was declared the world's heaviest. He's previously had 4 world records.
5: That's today's Focus on the Field with Bridget Riedel, your ag industry expert. 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
7: 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The flag. It's 8 o'clock.
8: Holding Dr. Anthony Fauci in contempt of Congress. I'm Dave Anthony, Fox News. That's what a Senate committee is considering.
9: There will be another pandemic. The time to determine which legislative reforms are necessary to ensure that the mistakes of the past are not repeated is now.
8: So Republican Chairman Rand Paul accuses Fauci, an ex-presidential COVID advisor, of obstructing their investigation by refusing to answer any questions in a hearing last week.
9: This committee and the American people have a right to know why Dr. Fauci's agency funded dangerous research at the Wuhan Institute of Virology and what role he played in approving and overseeing it.
8: Paul and many Republicans believe COVID leaked out of a lab, something Fauci's doubted. The doctor also maintains Chairman Paul has a vendetta, wanting him in jail. Democratic Senator Gary Peters urged the committee a few minutes ago to vote no.
10: Following a one-sided investigation and a rushed process that has repeatedly excluded the minority and other members of this committee.
8: If the resolution's approved, it could be sent to the Justice Department to consider prosecuting Fauci. Talks continue to try to get the shipping flowing again through the Strait of Hormuz as President Trump keeps insisting attacks on ships and or else.
11: I'd rather make a deal because I don't want to kill people. I do not want to kill people.
12: Reports do indicate that progress in talks between Iran and Oman aimed at opening the strait, led in part by Gulf allies urging the president not to strike.
8: That's Fox's Trey Yingst in Tel Aviv. The president also keeps demanding that Iran agree to never have nuclear weapons. The conflict in Lebanon's flared back up. Two Israeli soldiers were killed, four others wounded after
13: an explosion inside a building they'd entered as part of a security sweep. The Israeli military's conducted retaliatory attacks on a town about 15 miles away from where the blast occurred. This as talks continue between Israel and Lebanon to discuss implementing the truce. It's meant to lead to an Israeli withdrawal from the country's south.
8: That's Fox's Jonathan Savage. 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
8: Now back to President Trump. He spoke in Las Vegas and touted the economy, pushing back on polls that have shown a majority of Americans don't think the economy's in good shape and disapprove of his policies.
18: A Las Vegas casino hosted President Trump, who was trying to make the case his economic policies are paying off.
11: The economy is the greatest economy we've ever had by far. The economy aren't good. Fake polls.
18: The president is hoping to turn public opinion fewer than 3 months from the midterm elections.
11: And I'm not getting credit from the fake news for what I've done. I never have gotten credit. I don't get credit.
18: At the White House, Jared Halpern, Fox News.
8: Well, we just got an update to the job market ahead of tomorrow's monthly report on hiring and unemployment. First-time jobless claims little changed last week. 199,000 on Wall Street. Stock futures are mixed the day after the Dow hit a record high. There's controversy at TikTok over a celebrity blogger's live stream.
19: A TikTok spokesperson tells Fox Business that Tuesday evening's live stream, appearing to show Perez Hilton engaging in self-harm, was flagged within minutes, but it was not immediately removed due to moderator error. The content prompted multiple emergency calls to Miami law enforcement, who responded to Hilton's home. TikTok says it did alert police and that the live stream violated the platform's community guidelines. The Miami-Dade Sheriff's Office later confirmed that Hilton had been, quote, safely recovered and taken to a local hospital. A statement from Hilton's team expressed gratitude for the love, support, and prayers and confirmed that he is receiving medical care. Tanya J. Powers, Fox News.
8: A shoplifter is sorry, returning the book he stole 40 years ago, a rare first edition of a book called The Unstrung Harp, putting an apology letter inside the package that the bootlegger shop in Eureka, California got in the mail this week, writing that he was a college student at the time with a substance use problem when he stole the book. He also sent a $100 bill in the package. I'm Dave Anthony. This is Fox News.
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0: Great Plains Food Bank says more than 180,000 people are requesting food assistance last year. Food Bank executives say it's an all-time high for the organization in its 44-year history. CEO Ann Prefrell says the milestone indicates both a strong reliance on food assistance and the importance of community support. Food Bank constructing a new distribution center to help manage the increased reliance on the organization. Opening of the Theodore Roosevelt Presidential Library has brought increased traffic to Medora this summer, but foundation leaders say preserving the town's historic character remains the top priority. Theodore Roosevelt Medora Foundation CEO Clarence Sitter says new expansions, including a 100-room hotel and an event bar, aimed to support year-round tourism while maintaining community trust.
3: Our goal is to always connect as many people as we can to this place, Medora, for positive life-changing experiences.
0: The city currently building a comprehensive plan to manage future growth. Murex Petroleum's reported a produced water and crude oil spill at its site in Burke County, about 12 and a half miles west of Powers Lake. It happened August 5th. The company says nearly 500 barrels of produced water and 10 gallons of crude oil were released. As of latest update, crews have recovered about 400 barrels of water and 5 gallons of oil. No word yet on the cause. From the Flag Family Newsroom, I'm Jim Miller.
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2: Oh, we're doing it, Kevin and Alex. And it is Thursday. We're almost to the weekend, although I think you could probably get away with, justifying a little day off tomorrow if you wanted to pull the plug, because the weather's going to be perfect.
1: Oh,
2: although,
1: yeah, another.
2: Not perfect if you need rain.
1: Well,
2: we're getting a couple of texts, and we understand a lot of people need rain. Sorry, we know that. But
1: so, in the meantime, we're just going to enjoy the nice weather, right?
2: Yeah. I pray for rain if you need
1: it,
2: but
1: well,
2: I don't
1: all
2: want any
1: need
2: rain because we're festivaling this weekend.
1: Yeah, we all need it. But 61 right now, 89 is where we're going today. Lots of sunshine the next 3 days. Tomorrow, a little bit cooler, we'll be at 80. Saturday, 85. And on Sunday, that's when we do have that 30% chance of rain and 82. And, yeah, we are hoping and praying we do get it. But like I said, in the meantime, we're just going to enjoy the sunshine, I guess. Can't change it.
2: Let's see here. Kev, am I missing something or am I an hour late? Just heard it again. That time is 1 hour later than my phone says. Just said said it again. I don't know.
1: Must be you.
2: It is 11 after 8 in the morning.
1: Yeah, our clocks.
2: 8 and 11 right now.
1: Our clocks are spot on right now.
2: Yep. Coming up on 8:12. So check your, it wouldn't be the, I mean, and Rod emailed that in. I don't know. I don't think we're any that far of a delay. I don't think we're like hours of delay. I think it's more like 10 seconds. Let's see here. Steve Carney, Stand and Bible Talk, The Great Outdoors. Fishing in the shade. You and me go fishing in the shade seems to be the way to go. I just want to make sure I'm all, we got a ton of texts, but here's one. I was in Eastern Europe this summer, you know, where communists will never convince anyone to vote for them again. Anywhere that's already had communism? Yeah. Yeah, apparently we haven't, we don't know enough about that failed experiment that we're just going to go ahead and do it again. We're rolling there. Seems like it.
1: Seems like
2: it. Eat the rich. Yep. Trump-endorsed candidate loses congressional primary to a rival who had quit the race for the third time in 2 months. Republican primary voters simply ignored the president's advice despite weird boasts about his intra-party powers. Don't know. He's got some wins, too. So, the name is not Mom Donnie. It's Mom Commie. Yeah. Well, again, all of our Gulf War vets are seething right now because they were told, go over and fight them over there and you won't have to fight them here. It would seem we're going to have to fight them here now. Not only in the ballot box, and I hope that's anywhere it was, but there you go. Someone shot in a thing about, remember, all Muslim countries in the Middle East were once Christian. When Muslims invaded them, they killed the men, raped the women, and enslaved the children. That's how these countries became Islamic, and that's exactly what they're trying to do to Europe and America now. Lebanon, Syria, Iraq, Jordan, Turkey, Egypt, Libya, Tunisia, and Algeria were all Christian nations. We know that. And there's, yeah, and there's no conversations with these folks. They, it's their way or you die. But they're smiling now. They're all, you know, and someone, I saw a comment about this El Sayed, El Snack Bar, whatever his name is.
1: Yeah.
2: That he is an American citizen, you know, right? Well, yeah, he is. He was born here.
1: That's what he said.
2: Does that mean he's all about being American? Does that mean he's all red, white, and blue?
1: Does he love our country?
2: Does he love this country? And was he raised to love this country? Clearly not. Because, yeah. Hey, Kev and Alex, crazy woke Democrat says tipping is racist. Oh, yeah, that's that Francesca Haug, wherever she is. What isn't these days to these crazy loons? Are bathrooms of white toilets? Does that make me a white supremacist? We're using a white toilet? Yeah. The merry-go-round of nutcases is growing. Boy, that is for sure. One more here, and it says, went to Vegas in June via Allegiant. We checked our bags. It took over an hour to get our luggage. We take carry-on, but there would have been a charge. We would have taken care of, but there would have been a charge. Yeah, Allegiant charges, I think, for everything.
1: Hmm.
2: But I don't know. They got fuel costs, all the things, everything, pilots, everything's going up. So
1: everything's going up.
2: Have to figure it out. It'll cost more. All right, let's go to the great outdoors, see what's going on with Mr. Steve Carney. SteveCarneyOutdoors.com, Carney with a C. Fishing in the shade is the theme today, because we've had a lot of sun. How you doing, brother?
4: I'm doing great. How are you guys doing?
2: Good, good, good. So, do tell. You've been fishing on the shore in the shade of some nice tall trees, or what's give us the update here.
4: Well, I've been doing this for so many decades, and I learned this a long time ago. Early in the morning, when you get on a lake and you've got tree cover on the east side of that lake, you have about 100-150 yards of shoreline that's very shaded. And if you ever go into that area, you'll see there's kind of an edge where the shade comes out and then it stops and then it's just regular sun. So what that means is there's a lot of minnows that go into that shade, especially with the hot, you know, days we've had and the temperatures and the water temperatures. And they hang out in that shade, but they're only there for maybe 2 hours or 3 hours when the sun comes up over the trees, and then you lose that shade. So my point is, early in the morning, you know, if you're not sure where to start fishing, get on that east side and look for those shaded shorelines. It's not really a factor in the spring, but, you know, with the temperatures we've had through July and into August now, they really like those shaded areas. And again, it's a temporary thing in the morning, but that is where I go first thing in the morning, right away to the east side and try to hit that shaded area. There's bass in there, there's walleyes in there, crappies are in there. I just think they move in there in the morning and just kind of hang out because it's cooler, there's no sun penetration, and that's why they're there. So something to think about. It's just, you know, it's so obvious that people, you know, don't even notice it, but it's kind of, you know, fishing 101. Just go to those shaded areas.
1: That makes
2: sense.
1: You
2: would never think that. Yeah, I would never think that.
4: Well, it's just something I stumbled on 40 years ago, and I've always used this just because it's always very reliable. And, you know, you're talking maybe 7 to 10 feet, 12 feet possibly, but it's amazing because if you can look in there with Polaroid glasses, you can see just loads of minnows in there, and they basically go in there as well. So all the fish just kind of bail into there, and but again, it's a temporary thing in the morning, and you know, if we didn't have this heat, I don't know how relevant that would be, because it's just been crazy. We had like 83-degree water temperature last week, and which I have not seen for a long time. And then we had that front from hell that came in Tuesday. Oh, my goodness. That was just bad. And now the water temperatures are like 76. So that front really did a job on our lakes and changed a lot of the, you know, areas where these fish have been. So that was pretty bad. It was like a 30-degree drop, which, you know, northwest wind, that's a tough one. And I, you know, told my people on Wednesday after this front, don't get too excited because Mother Nature just threw a wrench into everything. And, you know, we did okay, but I could tell it was, you know, going to really affect it. So, you know, that's right. What, you know, the good thing is we got a lot of rain out of it Tuesday night. So, you know, we need some more of that for sure. And I think that's the only cold front I've seen in month and a half. I mean, yeah, it's just really bizarre.
2: Yep. And but, yeah, so you got to get back to June to see that kind of cool. I just saw a clip, and I thought of you when I saw it. It was Ted Nugent, and Nuge is in concert. Nuge is basically at war with the Michigan DNR. Michigan is off the rails. I think Minnesota is right there, whether they're right there or right behind them, or right, maybe even ahead of them. But they're trying, and I think about the big picture kind of deal with this. You know, they won't let he's saying F you to the DNR. They're my deer. It's my land. If I want to put a block of salt on the ground, I can do that. If I want to spread corn out, I'll spread corn out, you know. And he's very, very, you know, what a militant that Nuge is.
4: But yes.
2: You add to that these people that are propagating wolves in so many states and the love of wolves, and they're just majestic and beautiful. Meanwhile, they're killing the deer at record, unbelievable numbers. Do you think that the DNRs in states like Michigan and Minnesota are at war with hunters, like Nuge claims?
4: Oh, man, you know, that's a tough question. You know, Nugent is, it's good that he's on our side. I think he's a little bit over the top and a little bit overly militant, but he's the kind of guy you want on your side for sure. I don't know. I guess, you know, I've seen some of his stuff and he, you know, starts slamming on the table and he's, you know, very aggressive and I get that, but at least he counteracts, you know, the other side, which is good. And he's very knowledgeable. And yeah, the DNR thing, I don't know. That's a tough question. In fact, they're just screwing around with the duck situation now this fall, speaking of the DNR. Now they're changing the limits, and I don't know if you've heard this or not, but you're going to have an option to take 6 ducks like we normally do, or you can take 3 of anything, which to me is really stupid because now somebody can shoot 3 canvasbacks. They can shoot 3 redheads. They can shoot 3 bluebills, which are very, you know, somewhat rare in lakes country. You don't see them that much. And so they're kind of changing things around, trying to get more recruitment, more people hunting. So again, if Nugent was sitting here, he would be, you know, not real happy about that because they're messing with tradition and messing with, you know, what's been the standard for a long time. So, you know, I don't know, man, it's a tough call. And, you know, the DNR, you know, if we rip on them a lot, and they're easy to rip on, but You know, they have limited budgets. They have limited manpower. They can only do so much, and they only have so much power. And, you know, it just, all you can do as a citizen is just, you know, state how you feel to your legislators and lobby as best you can. And that's about all we can do.
2: I have a friend who's retired from the Minnesota DNR, and he's glad he's retired. He shakes his head about so many things that are going on, the new policies that are coming in place. None of them make any sense. And it just seems to me like, you know, I don't know what level of woke has landed in the DNRs in these states, but man, as a hunter and, you know, an outdoorsman, I don't want any of these people anywhere near anything that I do anymore. It's like, just keep the license fees low and shut up. It would be my thing, please.
4: Yeah, well, it's like any big corporation. You've got a pecking order and you have politics, and it's the same thing. But I will tell you, Sunday morning I was coming off a lake over here by Battle Lake, and there was a CO sitting in the parking lot waiting for me. Nicest guy in the world. And he's talking to me, how you doing? He said, I've been reading your stuff forever. Just a super nice guy. He actually winched my boat onto my trailer for me. I thought, man,
2: oh yeah,
4: that's pretty cool, you know?
2: Yep.
4: Instead of just standing there, you know, looking at you, he actually went down and winched my boat on. I thought that was really cool. And I've had just great experiences, you know, with the state COs, you know, in Minnesota and the Dakotas. Just wonderful people, kind and professional. But I will say the federal guys, they're kind of complete opposite. I've had some really tough run-ins with those federal wildlife guys. And that's a whole, we'll save that for another time. But
2: well, right.
4: Again,
2: yeah, I bet.
4: You know, they're just too hardcore. They're mean. I mean, they've just made my life really difficult. And, you know, they're just a little bit too much. But the state people, again, I run into them pretty much regularly all over the state. And I've had such great, you know, relationships with them. And they're so cool. I just love those guys. And they work their butt off. And, you know, they get paid, but I don't think it's great. But, you know, they get up at 2 in the morning on a call or 3 o'clock in the morning on a call. And, you know, they're incredible people. So I'm just super impressed with those guys and girls.
2: Yeah, but the powers that be sometimes, I think, don't align with the people in the field. But that's another topic and another show. All right, my friend.
4: But, you know, I was going to tell you one more interesting fact. You know, these guys have a quota for mileage every month because of the budget situation and everything. So if they use up their road miles, let's say towards the end of the month, and they get a call, there's some calls they can't answer to because they don't have the miles. Now, is that the craziest thing you've ever heard?
1: Wow.
2: Wow. Yeah, welcome
4: isn't that
2: to Minnesota.
4: Nuts?
2: All right, my friend. Stay safe out there and stay in the shade. And you got another hot weekend, so that's going to be your modus apparati this weekend. So stay cool.
4: All right.
2: Chat next week.
4: Yep. You too, guys. Take care.
1: Bye, Steve.
2: There you go. SteveCarneyOutdoors.com. Carney with a C. Need to know morning show on the flag. Quick break. Be right back with Dino in a hot weekend.
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2: Need to Know Morning Show on the Flag, 827. Kevin and Alex, Dean Wysocki, the weather wizard. What is he again, Alex?
1: The weather daddy.
11: Hey, how are you doing?
1: The weekend weather daddy who's come through for 9 weeks.
2: Sounds better when she says it.
1: Yeah, you
11: can. It sure does. Thank you, Kev. Yeah.
1: You can't get by with that, Kev.
2: I know. I'll never say it again.
1: Did you get in trouble for that? You did, didn't you?
2: No, I did not. But it just didn't sound right unless it's coming from you.
11: I let Alex take care of that part.
2: All right there, Daddy. What's the deal?
11: Well, today's going to be the hottest day out of the next 10. So if you like, there was summer heat, today is your day. Still some high clouds and a little bit of upper-level smoke this morning, but we'll see more sunshine as we head throughout the day. With 89 for a high, southwest winds a little breezy, about 10 to 25. A cold front that swings through tonight, turning our winds to the north-northwest, and we'll drop down to 60. And cooler weather for your Friday, we're looking at highs right around 80. And then the weekend, we're in the low to mid-80s, dry conditions until Sunday night. That's when we'll see a chance for storms overnight Sunday night. And temperatures early next week in the low 80s, which is pretty close to normal for this time of the year. I did a little digging since we have a strong El Nino.
2: Yep.
11: That will be carrying through the winter. And out of the last three strong El Ninos, 2015, 16, 82, 83, and I believe it was 96, 97, or 97, 98. I've got it in my office. All of them had very wet falls. So September, October, into early November, wet. And then, bam, you flip the switch, and the rest of the winter is dry. Temperature-wise, two out of three were above normal. We have one that was below normal. Now, I don't know what that tells you. That tells you probably not a lot of snow this winter, because all of them had below normal snowfall.
1: I'm fine with that.
11: I know you are, but our skiers and snowmobilers aren't.
1: Yeah, they can travel. They get on the airplane and go.
11: Every year is different, and we'll see how the new LRC cycle in October sets up. That will tell a lot, at least in regards to precip and snow.
1: All right, Dino.
2: 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Stand
13: by. I'm Taylor Riggs, and this is the Fox Business Report.
14: The latest update on the job market has just come in. We're learning fewer people than expected applied for first-time jobless help last week. The number of claims rose by 199,000. Economists were expecting 202,000 claims. The prior week was revised slightly higher. Second quarter productivity exceeded expectations. Continuing claims, which measures the total number of unemployed workers who've already filed an initial claim and are currently receiving ongoing unemployment insurance benefits, that came in higher than expected, 1.8 million versus 1.79 million. Tomorrow, we get the big monthly employment report, which many consider critical for getting a complete look at the health of the economy. That's your Fox Business Report. I'm Lillian Wu, invested in you.
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7: Two Fargo truck drivers headed to Pittsburgh to compete for the National Truck Driving Championships, known as the Super Bowl of Trucking, from August 11th to the 14th. Brad Morrow, John Simons in earlier spots after placing first in their divisions at the North Dakota Truck Driving Championship. Combined, the two drivers have logged more than 2 million safe driving miles. The Otter Flight is dealing with a major loss after a trailer packed with merchandise stolen on Monday morning. Board member Susan Schrader says the trailer held T-shirts, mugs, hats, coins, tumblers, signage, an estimated $30,000 to $50,000 worth of fundraising items. Security video shows a pickup arriving at the Moorhead American Legion, scouting the lot, then hauling the trailer away. The theft wasn't discovered until Tuesday night, and Moorhead police issued a BOLO later that night. Investigators releasing limited details as the case is still early. Honor Flight leaders asking whoever took the trailer to return the merchandise. Fargo police are stepping up enforcement to crack down on dangerous driving across the city. Traffic details being deployed in problem areas, targeting reckless behavior and high-risk violations. The traffic safety team conducted about 800 traffic stops in July alone and has issued 1,800 to 1,900 dangerous driving tickets so far this year. It's using limited resources efficiently to make the biggest impact on safety. From the Flag Family Newsroom, I'm Jim Miller.
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2: No morning show on the flag. It's Kevin and Alex. By the way, that promo, somebody got to fix that. When you listen to the, it says the times. You know, at five, it should say six. But what it is during each show. Need to Know Morning Show. Steve Hallstrom, What's on Your Mind, and Jay Thomas. We will play that sounder sometime during our show, and we haven't played it yet this morning.
1: We have not.
2: No. So that's coming up before 9 o'clock. So get your dialing finger ready. And be ready to be the right numbered caller and get into the party. Kingpins, that'll be on September 14th. Don't call now. When we play it before 9, I'll let you know when to call. And we'll give you a number to be, too, at 701-271-1100. We'll get you into the party September 14th at Kingpins. We'll draw from there. Somebody's getting airfare, hotel, two VIP experience tickets for the herd taking on the Running Rebels October 10th in Vegas. UNLV and NDSU.
1: Yeah, that'll be a good time for somebody.
2: Be huge. Also, reminder, coming up on Wednesday, we've got our annual teacher appreciation picnic going on in the parking lot. If you are a teacher or school staff member, doesn't matter who, if you're working on helping our kids and keeping our schools great, join us at the Flag Studios Wednesday, 11 to 1. Lunch is on us for teachers and the school staff. Variety of food trucks, and we'll have some prizes. It's the annual deal we do for teacher appreciation, 11 to 1. Public's invited, although we're not buying lunch if you're not a teacher or part of the school system. So, but it'll be an affordable lunch. You get to meet some great people. We'll hang out. You and I can have a chance to
1: celebrate.
2: Alex will be there.
1: Celebrate, yeah. Teachers.
2: Bingo. And we can't do it without, we can't do any of this without our amazing partners. 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They'll fix your pain. 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Yeah, it's going to be fun. Wednesday, 11 to 1, mark your calendar.
1: You sound like Rosie O'Donnell. Have you seen her as she's been singing these stupid little songs everywhere all the time?
2: Sorry.
1: About Trump.
2: I just
1: had a flashback. No, she's everywhere. She's going to be on The View again here, but she's just singing all these silly little songs all the time about Trump. Every interview she has, it's enough, Rosie. Nobody wants you back here anyway.
2: Yeah, and what still blows my mind about The View is The View is the number one rated daytime talk show in the country. I mean, that they are. It's not like anybody's not watching them or no one cares. They have a huge audience.
1: And here I thought we just talked about them to make fun of them. I didn't really think people were watching that stuff.
2: Oh, my gosh, no. They just did a quick search. They are the number one daytime talk show news program. They're not really a news program. But 2.5 to 2.6 million viewers per episode. That was as of June of this year. So yeah, they are not irrelevant. They and what boggles my mind is actually anybody watches that show. But there you go.
1: Yeah, no kidding.
2: A couple of texts here. Got a nice weekend coming, and we got a little TiVo for you to wrap up. There's a picture of Jack Nicholson from A Few Good Men, Colonel Jessup.
1: Yes.
2: And he's kind of got this look on his face, and it says, if being a racist means I don't want my country turned into a pile of rocks and goat crap ruled by a barbaric cult, then yes, I'm a racist. You have to look at the history of Islam, the countries that they have just moved into and just taken over in the last 60, 70 years. And by the way, this El Sayed, El Lox snack bar guy in Michigan, he is completely aligned with CARE, and that's the Council on American and Islam Relations, or whatever the hell it is. They have kicked CARE and the Muslim Brotherhood out of the UAE, out of Saudi Arabia, out of Qatar and Bahrain. Why would Muslim countries kick those organizations out of their country? And why, even in a capital W-H-Y, why are we allowing them here and what they want to do?
1: Mm.
2: Well, he's an American citizen, so, well, yeah, okay. Does that mean he's America first? We've got to get our crap in a group, guys. This just can't keep going down. It's unbelievable. Let's see here. Thanks for that one, by the way. Thanks for all the memes. Let's see here. Yeah, you mentioned the fact that the crazy loon said tipping is racist. White toilets could be racist. I think by the time these people get done, everything in one way or another will be racist. Well, that's what they'd like. Don't pay any attention to it. Stick with content of character, okay? Stick with not the color of skin. Stick with content of character.
1: Yeah.
2: Stick with who this person is, not what color they are. And that will get you the answer. And that always has been the answer. We're content of character people. We always have been. Ever since Martin Luther King Jr. made the speech, it was in our DNA for decades. And now Obama comes along and everybody's racist. Everything is racist. The country's racist. Right. Systemic racism.
1: If we were so racist, how'd you get elected? Just one of those things that make you go,
2: easy. You're asking relevant questions.
1: I'm sorry,
2: Alexander.
1: I was thinking again. I'll stop.
2: Yeah. Text, hey guys, unrest with voters. It was reported that Michigan primary that the third Democrat named Mallory had 30,000 from early voting before she dropped out of the race. Mallory votes are 60,000. Big impact that was that her dropping out was supposed to help Rep. Haley Stevens defeat El Snackbar, the anti-Jewish guy. The Dems will need to spend money and time to unite with their mess. I predict a majority of Michigan voters will support Mike Collins, a common sense Republican, one pickup in the Senate. Well, they're going to have to get off their asses and vote. We cannot sit around or sit anything out any longer.
1: No.
2: Because
1: time to
2: the
1: get
2: opposition,
1: in the game.
2: And I'll go as far as to say the enemy within is voting 100%. So if we don't get in the game, the enemy within is going to start gaining more and more ground.
1: We really need fair elections, too. We need that Voters Act passed, too, here. Thune, get off your butt and make sure voting is fair. And people can't cheat. Like, we got to get these people off the voters' rolls that are dead and illegal and everything else.
2: Amen. Americans on the right need to start fighting fire with fire and speak up, show up, and vote like your life depends on it. Exclamation point. Yes, it does depend on it. Not lie. It does. Your life does depend on this. The lives of our children and our grandchildren depend on us right now nipping this in the bud, as they say. More important than ever, Trump can't take back America by himself. That's know who true. You are voting for. Run for office if you can. If not, show up for board meetings, etc. Got to get involved. School bus drivers, welcome at the party. Yeah, absolutely. Absolutely. And you know what? I will go on a limb and say, if you're a school bus driver and you want lunch, we'll buy you lunch. But don't hold me to that. I think that's okay. You know what? I tell you what.
1: Kevin, better check.
2: You find me. If it's a problem, I'll buy you lunch because I love school bus drivers.
1: That's a thankless job.
2: Right. Good point here. Charles Manson is also an American citizen. Yeah, an American citizen, and that was a comment, was like, are you kidding me? Really? That's your Abdul Snackbar gets elected, and that's your deal is, he's an American citizen. It's not a problem. What kind of American citizen is he? Where, and the tax the rich thing, if you heard the clip from John Rich, this mayor in Nashville is doing the same thing that they went through, and they reassessed all the property on Broadway. And they upped the valuation of all of it when it comes to the tax base. And now the tax bills are coming in. And if you've ever been in the restaurant business or the bar and grill business, the margins are about that tight. Mm-hmm. And I'm showing you about an eighth of an inch. They are so tight. And if you have a bad month, you got to figure out a way to get through, the next month. And
1: well, that's any
2: not
1: business,
2: easy.
1: Really. You know, it's
2: yes.
1: tight everywhere.
2: It's tight. And then on Broadway, when you add live, those bands aren't, some of them maybe play for free or they pay to play a bar if it's a big bar and lots of crowds. But for the most part, the bar has to pay for that entertainment. So that comes right off the bottom line. That comes right off the net profit when you have to pay a band. So you got to sell more drinks and do that. And now you're going to pile on with taxes and whatever. And just because some mayor went through and upped the valuation of the properties, he's going to, and like John Rich said, there's 30% that are already closed on Broadway in Nashville. What does Broadway in Nashville look like when you got, 10 bars open? All the lights are out. Everything's boarded up. Look, you know what it looks like? Looks like downtown Minneapolis.
1: There you go. Good analogy.
2: Welcome to the party, pal. Yeah, great plan. These people, unbelievable. Okay, we are all caught up there. Thank you for that. Let's play the TiVo, and then we'll get to the qualifying for a little Bison thing going
1: on. All right, we've got a quick one here from the 5, and they talk about the trend of stay-at-home boyfriends.
2: This will make you this will make you cringe, telling you. Oh, hang on. What does this one play now? Oh, I see. I have the wrong input on.
1: Oh, here that might help.
2: Yeah, get the right input, Kev, for crying out loud. That's how it works.
0: The American breadwinner is changing. For the third time in history, women out.

0: That's such a stupid topic. Why is heavy industrial labor so risky? Because it calls for a high physical demand, but sustained vigilance, you know, under fatigue and isolation. If you like lose any situational awareness, you could die. What does that sound like to you? Being a mom. Mm. A lapse in any situational awareness, a kid dies. He chokes, he falls, a sudden danger, you know, while the person, the mom, is severely sleep deprived. It turns out there's no office job that is this non-negotiable. So the real heavy labor in life, there was equality. There was once equality in heavy labor. It was men and it was women. It's probably 50 years ago.
1: Martha, a mom?
2: I mean, this just goes back to the last topic in my mind. It's like, you know, a man when you see him, and he is not sitting on the couch playing a video game. He is at work and he's providing for his family. And I don't, and they say basically it's because there's this gap where more men are living with their parents than living with a woman who's going out to work every day. And they're living with their parents because their parents keep supporting them. And the generational wealth is coming down toward them. And they're just like, I don't really need to go to work. So he's a lazy bum, a dirt bag, whatever word you want to use. No, thank you.
1: Okay, Jeff.
3: No, thank you.
4: Right on, Martha. A real man's not sitting on the couch. He's at work.
3: How do you... I mean, you better be a really serious boyfriend if you're going to work and he's sitting on the couch and he's a stay-at-home boyfriend.
4: Yeah, you better have a dinner ready, the house clean, my clothes pressed. I mean, come on.
3: I'm going to
4: a martini ready for me.
3: I'm winning a Call of Duty. I can't do any of that. I mean, come on. Great stuff. All right, here we go.
5: The March is on.
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3: All righty. Caller number six was Mike. He's right here. Mike, congratulations, buddy. You're in the party. You're one step closer to Vegas, my man.
4: Awesome.
1: I'm glad it was not Dean.
5: I tried.
1: He did.
3: You can't win, dude.
1: he was going to just
5: give a fake name.
1: And he's going to disguise his voice.
3: Oh, man, unreal. Well, Mike, congratulations. I got all your info. We'll see you the 14th of September at Kingpin's for the party. And good luck, bud. We'll see you there.
4: Awesome. Thank you.
1: Yep, good luck.
3: You bet. Thanks for hanging out with us. It's going to be a hell of a prize. I'll tell you what. Somebody's going. And the VIP experience is food, beverages, including some adult beverages. Usually it's just tap beer and, affordable wine, as they say. But hey, it's
1: $2
3: free.
1: Chuck.
3: Part of the deal. Yeah, $2 Chuck. Little MD 2020.
5: No, it's not that bad. They still sell that?
1: Of course they do.
3: Oh, yeah.
5: Do they really? Yes. Oh, I remember that back in, we'll say college. I'll just say college.
3: Oh, yeah.
1: From last year.
5: I'm like, Mad Dog 2020. Wow.
3: Go back to high school even for that.
5: That's what it was. It was junior year.
3: But, yeah, it's going to be, and thanks to Kingpins, United Valley Bank, we couldn't be doing it without our great sponsors. It's going to be a party in Vegas on the 10th of October. But, again, keep listening after 9. Hallstrom will have another chance to qualify for that deal. Let's get into some quick details on a nice, warm, dry weekend for us anyway.
5: Yeah, it sure is. In fact, today's the hottest day of the next 10. So if you like the summer heat, today's the day. A little breezy out of the southwest, 89. Those southwest winds, 10 to 25. Cold front swings through tonight, switching our winds to the north-northwest at 10 to 25, down to 60. And I've knocked the temperatures down a few degrees tomorrow. We'll be in the 70s. It looks like upper 70s. And then we'll warm it up into the low to mid 80s for the weekend with the next chance of rain coming in Sunday night. So yeah. I still do see a better chance for rain mid-month onward. Now, will it be enough to get us back over the hump and get out of the drought conditions? No, probably not. But if you didn't catch it earlier, we had Gary Lezak from Weather 2020, the founder of the LRC, on our sister station yesterday. And the LRC is predicting from mid-August through early October near normal rainfall throughout eastern third of the state into western Minnesota. And that means about 5 inches of rain through early October.
1: Hopefully that'll pan out.
5: And I was checking the last three strong El Nino years, last three strong ones. And every fall, October, November, was wet.
3: Okay.
5: But then it turned dry over the winter.
3: Let's make
5: so
3: it happen.
5: We'll see what happens. We'll see what happens this year.
1: Sounds
3: all
1: good,
3: right.
1: Dean.
3: A couple of texts to wrap up. It's hard to take any of you seriously when you employ childish name calling. Please clean it up and talk about policies. You mean Abdul Snack Bar? sorry, Durka Durka. I reserve the right to name call all I want. So if you don't like it, whatever.
1: Yeah, they call us Hitler all the time, right?
3: Yeah, Martha M is the best.
1: Martha McCallum.
3: Yeah, she is good. One more. Oh, shout out Rosie, the Three Stooges. It's Rosie, Joy Behar, and Marjorie Taylor Greene in there now too. Mm. Boy, she kind of fell off the radar.
1: Yeah,
3: huh?
1: I heard she got married in Las Vegas.
3: Mr. Mom with Michael Keaton is the best comedy movie in 40 years. Stay at Home Man.
1: Okay.
3: That was a great movie. All right, we got a rock and roll. Right. Steve's coming up next.
1: Yep, have a good one. We'll see you tomorrow, Friday.
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12: This is a Fox News alert. Dr. Anthony Fauci may face prosecution. I'm Dave Anthony. After a Senate committee vote a short time ago to hold the ex-presidential COVID advisor in contempt of Congress.
13: On behalf of the millions of people harmed by Anthony Fauci, resoundingly yes.
12: Senator Bernie Moreno and other committee Republicans approved the resolution a week after Dr. Fauci refused to answer any questions at a COVID hearing. GOP Senator Ron Johnson said before the vote,
14: it's been 6 years since the pandemic began. We have not had a reckoning of what happened.
12: The committee plans to refer the case to the Justice Department to consider charging Fauci. Democrats were outvoted and call this political theater. Senator Richard Blumenthal says the doctor was right to not testify after claiming Republicans were out to get him.
15: There is virtually no chance that a court would actually approve any contempt because he had a well-founded fear of self-incrimination, which entitled him to invoke the Fifth Amendment.
12: We just got a statement from Fauci's lawyer calling the vote a crude political stunt intended to punish the doctor who has committed no crime and in 50 years of public health saved countless lives. Iran and Oman are said to be close to a deal on the Strait of Hormuz, which President Trump keeps demanding be open fully with no more attacks on ships. He is also pushing back on reports as he pauses attacks on Iran. The U.S. is low on weapons.
16: The president says the U.S. has massive amounts of munitions and adds in an overnight social media post, large amounts are being manufactured and shipped to the U.S. as needed. He accuses what he calls leakers of treasonous statements and is threatening long-term jail sentences. Top White House and Pentagon officials are also pushing back on reports that President Trump demanded answers from Secretary Pete Hegseth last week about extreme munitions shortages.
12: That's Fox's Jared Halpern at the White House. 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
21: On Wall Street, a mixed market. The Dow is down 21 points, falling a little off of yesterday's record high close. But the NASDAQ is up 59 points, the S&P 500 gaining 13. The price of oil is up 1%, putting WTI back to $76 a barrel. At the gas pump, a 2-cent drop today. AAA's national average for regular $4.06 per gallon. President Trump keeps insisting that oil and gas prices will fall when the Iran conflict ends. And he told supporters at a rally in Las Vegas the economy is doing great.
22: And I'm not getting credit from the fake news for what I've done. I never have gotten credit. I don't get credit.
21: And he calls fake polls showing a majority of Americans think the economy is not in good shape and oppose the president's handling of the economy. We got this update this morning.
23: Fewer people than expected applied for first-time jobless help last week. The number of claims rose by 199,000. Economists were expecting 202,000 claims. The prior week was revised slightly higher. Continuing claims, the total number of unemployed workers receiving ongoing unemployment insurance benefits, came in higher than expected, 1.8 million versus 1.79 million. Tomorrow, we get the big monthly employment report, which many consider critical for getting a complete look at the health of the economy. Lillian Wu, Fox News.
21: Football is back. Tonight,
24: the 2026 Pro Football Hall of Fame game marks the start of the NFL preseason as the Arizona Cardinals face the Carolina Panthers in Canton, Ohio. Both teams have alumni entering the hall this weekend, with receiver Larry Fitzgerald going in as a Cardinal and linebacker Luke Kuechly representing the Panthers.
21: That's Fox's Tony Genualdo. The NFL's regular season kicks off September 9th. A Super Bowl rematch. The Seattle Seahawks hope to beat the New England Patriots again. I'm Dave Anthony, and this is Fox News.
5: Mostly sunny, breezy, and hot for today. Look for highs right around 90 with winds out of the southwest at about 10 to 25. A cold front swings through overnight tonight. That will switch our winds to the northwest and bring in some cooler weather. We'll drop down to a low near 60 and a cooler day on Friday under mostly sunny skies. It will be breezy with northwest winds 10 to 25 and highs close to 80. And then we'll warm things back up into the mid-80s for the upcoming weekend. From the Flag Skywatch Weather Center, I'm Chief Meteorologist Dean Wysocki.
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28: I'm coming in.
29: A Senate panel recommends Anthony Fauci serve time in jail. But will enough senators agree to actually go ahead and do it? The Minnesota DNR recommends being careful on state waters in the northern part of the state. Lake levels extremely low. Wait until you hear how low they are when you consider how much precipitation they usually get and how much they have gotten over the last couple of years. And President Trump recommends U.S. oil companies cut prices. The ultimate capitalist says they are making too much money. Good morning, my friend. Great to be back in studio here in Fargo today after a wonderful two-day visit to Medora. I told you yesterday I was going to give you my top 10 takeaways, and then I had a wonderful conversation with an old friend we get to meet whenever we head out that way, our Teddy Roosevelt, Joe Wiegand, and had so much fun chatting with him about his perspective on what's out there. I did not get to that yesterday, but I want to do that for you because I wish someone would have told me some of the things that I'm about to tell you before I had gone out that way. Not that anybody shirked their duties in giving me a heads up, but I just kind of wish that I would have known. But overall, really, really great experience. Had a ton of fun. Medora is what Medora has always been. It has not been ruined. It has not been overwhelmed. It has not been overrun. Anything like that at all. And we saw it during a very, very busy time. A couple things I think they could do better, and I'll tell you about those two here as we go along the way today. Nothing major, but a couple of things I think could make it an overall better experience. And so we'll get into that coming up a little bit later in the show today. There has been a lot happening over the last 12 to 18 hours or so since we left you last, and we're going to hit as much of that as possible. I am guest-free today as well, and I've got a couple of questions I would like to hear from you about because it has me thinking. And when I see things in the news cycle that made me go, I always think to myself, you know, I should ask you about that because this audience is fantastic. A lot of smart people out there. And I don't know, the word smart or the word dumb or whatever is, I think, overused and probably not the best. But this is an audience of people that critically think. And because of that, I hear a lot of times when you'll say, well, hang on a minute there, Steve. Or you'll say, yeah, that's what they want you to think. And then I try to challenge you the best I can to critically think about things as well when I see that I think you're just going along with the party line here a little too easily. I love people that say, let's go against the grain for a minute and have an honest talk about that, because that's when I feel like you can really have confidence in your opinion when it's had a few holes poked into it. So I appreciate you and your perspective that you might bring to the show today. And the one of the questions I'm going to ask you today is this one. When should the president criticize big business? I do believe it's a fine line. And the president is getting after the oil companies, saying you're making too much money. Now, in a free market, we say, Mr. President, put a sock in it. They do their own thing. And if their price is too much, if it's too expensive, then the market will take care of that one way or another. And then there are times like this where you say, if oil companies, if there's only a handful of them, what if they get together and, I don't know, I'm not saying organizationally collude, but just kind of keep an eye on what everybody else is doing. They can absolutely inflate or suppress prices. And that's not right either. Or is it? So I have all these questions, right? So I would love to hear from you on this one today. And you can put in your calls, your texts, your emails. I will do my best on phone calls, of course, with an email or a text message. You can layer out there whenever you want to. And with phone calls, we'll do our best to get to those as we can today. But when should the president criticize big business or even just little business? When should a president get in there and say, no business, you need to do things a certain way? It's a tricky question, but we're going to get into that here today on the program. Got a few audio clips, not a few, one, maybe two audio clips to play for you today. And I do also want to have a conversation about not just Medora and what's happening with Teddy Roosevelt Library. I want to ask the question, so what? So what? We got this great library, which I would argue is a museum more than it's a library. I don't think I saw one book on the shelf that you pick up and read. It's a museum in my mind, but they call it a presidential library, so we will too. But so what? And there's kind of a rule that I've never really given a name to, but I'm going to do that today. And I think it's going to be a rule going forward on the Steve Hallstrom Show. We're going to call it the Family of Four in Fessenden rule today. And I was looking for an F city in North Dakota because I like to say, okay, what does this mean to a family of four in just everyday North Dakota. Sometimes I'll say Fargo, but I'm like, if you're in Western North Dakota, you feel like you don't relate. So I try to look in the middle of the state of North Dakota, and McCluskey was kind of right smack dab in the middle. But McCluskey doesn't rhyme nicely with Family of Four. We don't get the alliteration. But here we are, just a little bit east of McCluskey is Fessenden. So there's a new rule on the Steve Hallstrom Show, or the principle or the guideline. I guess we'll have to figure that out what we call it. But I'm going to call it the Family of Four and Fessenden rule, or clause, or something like that. What does the Teddy Roosevelt Presidential Library mean to an average family of four in Fessenden? Why should they care? Does it make their life better? Does it make it worse? So we're going to talk about that here today, too. So lots of good conversation, but we get started, as we do each morning, by reminding you that we're coming to you live from the Drive with Vision studio. They got a new mobile oil change program, and you, yes, you, can get a free oil change by going to drivewithvisionmobile.com. 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Let's get to it here with the Morning Wire. Average high for this day in Fargo, 82. Record high, 100. It's going to be warm today here in Fargo, but Dean says 89, maybe 90, something like that. So we'll be well under record high temps today. And the record high was set in 1941. Boy, I wish we had like a bingo card with all the years of the 1900s when the record high temperature for this day was. In the summer, it is all over the map. It's crazy. Record low 42 back in 1886. Got down into the upper 50s at my house last night. Man, did that feel good. Leave the windows open, get a little free air conditioning last night. We will lose 2 minutes and 44 seconds of daylight today. Almost 3 minutes. Ooh, that pace is picking up. In the stock market today, things are pretty much unchanged. Dow is off a few. NASDAQ is up a few. S&P 500 is up a couple. Not really much change there today. WTI crude oil is up a dollar. People are getting a little nervous about the war coming to an end and the strait being open, which is what the administration believes is going to happen. But now people are starting to do what they have done. It feels like 100 times in this whole conflict and say, I don't know if it's going to happen exactly the way the president would like it to happen. So we'll see. Gold today, up $19 an ounce, silver down 44 cents an ounce, and Bitcoin down about $500 an ounce today. AAA says average price of a gallon of regular unleaded gas is $4.06 nationwide. Minnesota, $3.89, North Dakota, $3.86, South Dakota, $3.98. Diesel fuel today at $5.34. All right, we got a whole pile of news stories to get to here today. But I want to do this right, so I'm going to get this next break out of the way, and then when we come back, we're going to hit all the stories of the day, including what I believe is the story of the day, and that is this project that is going on across Minnesota, and it is a swing voters pilot, and some undecided voters came to Moorhead yesterday, went to Concordia College, and participated in a focus group style research session analyzing candidate performances in the Farm Fest U.S. Senate debate. That was a big thing that happened yesterday. And so people were able to watch it and then kind of come up with what they thought they believed out of the candidates that took part in Farm Fest. And boy, there were plenty of fireworks in that thing, too. That was its own story yesterday, as you had all the candidates on both sides, Republicans and Democrats, all getting together at Farm Fest. And they got after Amy Klobuchar a little bit down there yesterday. So we'll do all that when we come back on the Steve Hallstrom Show.
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0: that, and we need reform to ICE. We must have reform, and if anyone wants to see what happened, $70 billion into ICE, so it's bigger than the FBI now, it's bigger than the Marines. I did not support that. I think that $70 billion extra dollars should go to you for your health care. That money should go to you for your housing, and it should go to you for your child care. That, and we need reform.
1: Okay, how about that? Amy Klobuchar yesterday at Farm Fest getting some cheers and some jeers, talking about moving money around, and it should go to you for your health care. So that was interesting. Talked about how she's been a supporter of law enforcement and secure borders all along, and got some boos a little bit later for that as well. So we'll talk about that coming up momentarily. 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All right, before we get to headlines of the day, Tim is on the line, and he wants to ask a question about the Teddy Roosevelt Library. He joins us on the Valley Christian Counseling and Wellness phone line. Good morning, Tim.
2: Yeah, good morning. I have a question on that and then a comment on Trump and pricing. My question is about the library. What are the hours? Are they mountain or central time?
1: Well, it's in the mountain time zone. Medora's mountain time. So if you're asking what time zone it is, those are your hours. I don't remember offhand what the hours were, but I want to say that you're probably talking about an 8 a.m. to maybe 7 p.m. kind of a thing. I can look that up if you'd like. But it is in the mountain time zone.
2: I've looked it up, but their website doesn't say, and I've tried calling, and they never answer the phone. And my comment about Trump and pricing is this. He said the same thing about us cattlemen, us cow-calf producers. We're making way too much money. But he doesn't say nothing about what he charges at his golf courses or his hotels. And I'm a consumer too. And I think he charges way too much. And he doesn't comment about what pro athletes are getting paid. I mean, this running back just signed for $55 million. I mean, how much are they supposed to make? This is a capitalism country. Mm-hmm. You make what you make. And he shouldn't be telling us you're making too much money. That's my comment.
1: All right, Tim, I like it. Thanks for bringing a thinking perspective to this whole thing. I'm listening and I'm nodding along. We're all going to have a little different opinion on some of these things. I get it. My job, I don't think, is to say anyone's right or wrong. I might say I agree or disagree. Let me bring a question back to you as we just kind of sort through this a little bit. And honestly, there's no opinion in this question. There is just a question back to you. Is it different in your mind when you say, okay, pro athletes, elite golf clubs, high-level hotels, those are things that everyday people don't need? We all need gas. In terms of cattlemen, you need a market. Consumers need low prices on food they can put on the table. Is it different for things like that? Do you say, all right, whatever. When Trump is selling a golf club membership or a hotel room or whatever, guys like you and, well, I don't know how much money you make, but I'm not playing at those golf courses or staying at that hotels. Does that make it different at all for you?
2: Well, I'm no longer a golfer. I'm almost 72. And here's the thing. I'm a Bison graduate from 1976. And I looked up the prices for the Fargo Dome for the Wyoming game. Not that I'm going to go, but I looked it up. $200 to $425 for a single person ticket? Now, who's paying that?
1: Yeah, I don't think the people paid that originally, but I think I know that game is now sold out. So you're going to have to buy your ticket on, you know, StubHub or something like that. And those prices, they can jam you pretty good at that level. I think the regular season cheapest ticket in the building is 50, like 52, which is a lot, but that's, I guess, what they have to charge. And I guess the fact that it's sold out says enough people are okay with paying those prices for the first run of tickets. Now, if you buy them on the secondary market, they're a little bit more, Tim. Yeah, I think that's going to be one of the pieces of reality with NDSU football going forward. It's a bigger business. It means bigger expenses. They have to have 85 scholarships instead of the 63 and all the other travel stuff. They got to go to Hawaii now and load up everybody and everything for a game at Hawaii. So that stuff probably isn't getting less expensive anytime soon, unfortunately.
2: I get that, and I understand that. But here's my point. If steaks are going to cost $21 a pound at the grocery store, hamburger five, if it costs, and I believe it's around $800 to go to Trump's golf course in Scotland to play around, $800. Now, if he can get that, fine. If I can get, you know, $2,500 to $3,000 a head for my heifers, that's what I should get.
1: Yeah.
2: And if an athlete's going to get paid $55 million, you know, that's what it is. If the price of gas at the pump is $3.80, that's what it is.
1: That's what it is. Yeah. Tim, thanks for calling. It's been a good chat. I appreciate you listening to the show, and thanks for calling. We'll talk to you again here one of these days. All right. How about that? Good little back and forth there with Tim. Okay, so let me do this here. Let me get started with headlines for today, and we'll scoot these along here over the next segment or so. I'll start with this. The war with Iran is focused on the Strait of Hormuz more and more in recent weeks. That seems to be the major issue now, which is not why we went to war. I get that. But this is sort of the gorilla in the middle of the room right now. CBS News reports that Iran and Oman, who are negotiating to try to get this war ended, are nearing a new arrangement for, quote, managing traffic through the strait. Tehran insists the framework represents a new security model for the strategic waterway rather than a full reopening of the strait. According to the Iranians, the proposed mechanism would regulate the movement of commercial vessels. They say the talks are aimed at defining, quote, a new model different from the old practices of the past, in which ships pass through the strait at will. The president has said that's not going to fly. So, very interesting. Iran saying there are new realities in the strait. So things may not go back to what they used to be. Isn't that interesting? Anthony Fauci, a vote today to hold him in contempt of Congress went through. What does it mean? We'll talk about that next.
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6: Great Plains Food Bank says more than 180,000 people are requesting food assistance last year. Food Bank executives say it's an all-time high for the organization in its 44-year history. CEO Ann Prefrell says the milestone indicates both a strong reliance on food assistance and the importance of community support. Food Bank constructing a new distribution center to help manage the increased reliance on the organization. Opening of the Theodore Roosevelt Presidential Library has brought increased traffic to Medora this summer, but foundation leaders say preserving the town's historic character remains the top priority. Theodore Roosevelt Medora Foundation CEO Clarence Sitter says new expansions, including a 100-room hotel and an event barn, aim to support year-round tourism while maintaining community trust.
7: Our goal is to always connect as many people as we can to this place, Medora, for positive life-changing experiences.
6: The city currently building a comprehensive plan to manage future growth. Murex Petroleum's reported a produced water and crude oil spill at its site in Burke County, about 12 and a half miles west of Powers Lake. It happened August 5th. The company says nearly 500 barrels of produced water and 10 gallons of crude oil were released. As of latest update, crews have recovered about 400 barrels of water and 5 gallons of oil. No word yet on the cause. From the Flag Family Newsroom, I'm Jim Miller.
8: Mostly sunny, breezy, and hot for today. Look for highs right around 90 with winds out of the southwest at about 10 to 25. A cold front swings through overnight tonight. That will switch our winds to the northwest and bring in some cooler weather. We'll drop down to a low near 60 and a cooler day on Friday under mostly sunny skies. It will be breezy with northwest winds 10 to 25 and highs close to 80. And then we'll warm things back up into the mid-80s for the upcoming weekend. From the Flag Skywatch Weather Center, I'm Chief Meteorologist Dean Wysocki. Hockey.

0: So I had to quickly look up that story about the quote-unquote the oil spill in Burt County. Murex Petroleum. 450 barrels of produced water. So a barrel is what? 42 gallons? So, I mean, that's a fair amount of water with stuff in it. It's not clean water. I get it. It's not ideal. But generally, people don't freak out too much about that. But the part two of that story, and 10 gallons of crude oil were released. Oh, no. I guess it's good that we have the reporting rules. 10 gallons, my guess is they got a broom and threw a little sand over the top of that and scooped her up in a hurry, but they have to report all these things. Interesting story. When I heard 10 gallons, I'm like, wait a minute. Can that be right? Sure enough, it is. By the way, Addison found, actually had it during the last segment. The library is open 9 to 6 Mountain Time. And typical business hours, I guess, there. And right now, they could probably stretch it out a little bit one way or the other. But in the days ahead, that'll probably be a good span of time there. That'll probably fit most people in there that want to go take a look. All right, so we were talking about some of the stories that are in the news today. And the big breaking news story this morning is that the Senate Homeland Security Committee voted just a couple hours ago to hold Dr. Anthony Fauci in contempt of Congress over his refusal to answer questions during testimony before the committee last week. And they're arguing that he inappropriately invoked his Fifth Amendment right against self-incrimination. The vote went through 8-5, Republicans voting for, all the Democrats voting against. And the next step on this would typically be go to the Senate floor for a vote of the full Senate, all 100 members there. But Rand Paul, who chairs that committee, tells CBS News that he intends to send the contempt resolution directly to the Justice Department as a referral. Okay, so Fauci, this all stems from his testimony last week where he took the Fifth 111 times into questions about the origins of COVID-19. So I couldn't find anywhere in the reporting, okay, what happened? What would happen if Fauci would get convict is not the right word. The vote went through. They got 60 votes, okay? So I dug that up. Well, 60 senators would need to vote for that. So right there and then you say, okay, well, that's probably why Paul is going to send it to the Justice Department. They'll never get 60 votes there. But it would be considered a federal misdemeanor, and you're going to like this. Here would be the penalty, a fine of at least $100. You probably won't care about that, but listen here now. And a minimum of 30 days in jail. Wouldn't that be something? And this is what a lot of us have been saying. Until somebody goes to jail, until somebody's let out in handcuffs, nothing is ever going to change. There will be another Fauci coming up later, and he'll do the same thing again, and he'll make gazillions of money, and he'll have to sit through some hearings and that kind of thing. And it's not going to look good for him, and his legacy will take a hit, but the people that love him will love him, and he's going to be fine, and nothing will ever really change. Whether it comes to COVID or Medicare or Somali quality leering centers, whatever, until somebody's let out in handcuffs, nothing is ever going to change. But they don't think they can get 60 votes in the Senate, and they probably can't. I don't know that you'd get 50 Republicans or however many we have there. What do we have, 52, 53? I don't think you can do that. I don't think you get that. Because somebody can say, we don't. So I don't know that any of that's going to happen, but isn't that interesting? Other headlines today. Now 15 states have cited cyclosporiasis. There we go. That's what I'm looking for. The iceberg lettuce virus. According to the Food and Drug Administration, Arkansas, Iowa, Missouri, Nebraska, New Hampshire, North Carolina are the latest. About 6,400 people have fallen sick because of that. But they say it can take you 6 weeks to know. You might be asymptomatic. We've learned a lot about that word, right? Speaking of water, water utilities in at least 12 states, including South Dakota, have reported cyber attacks now on their operational technology. State officials in Minnesota were the first to report incidents last week. And seems like more states every week now are saying, yeah, this is going on here too. Federal agencies have declined to publicly attribute the attacks to Iran. But multiple sources are saying, well, that's the kind of technology that they've been using over there. And so they look like the guilty party. I guess no official confirmation, but more and more it's looking to industry experts like, yeah, this kind of looks like the Iranians here. You'd think the Iranians would have enough on their hands right now. Minnesota DNR is addressing a different kind of water problem. Recent weeks of lower than normal rainfall and higher than normal temps have intensified persistent drought and lowered lake levels across large parts of northern Minnesota. The state climatology office says north central Minnesota is 12 to 16 inches below normal precip over the last 4 years. And they're warning that a few heavy rain events will not be enough. Months of far above normal precipitation are needed to bring lake levels back to typical baseline conditions. And the story that has me thinking today, and I'd like to hear your thoughts on this, President Trump is sharply criticizing oil giants Exxon and Chevron over blockbuster profits they earned, in part as a result of high oil prices during the Iran war. President told reporters in the Oval Office on Monday they're making too much money. Trump urged Exxon and Chevron to slash retail fuel prices, accusing them of hiking wartime prices too high. The president said, quote, it's too much money. You're surprised? I'm saying it. I'll say it loud and clear. Very interesting. To this, I would tell the president, Mr. President, if you really believe that, then go ahead and pound the table. If you are saying it so that the other side will give you some credit, don't, because they won't. They will never give respect to one thing you say when you kind of zig against your typical zags. They don't care. You are either completely for them or you are completely against them. And one or two things you might say to try to be fair, in hopes of getting people to say, well, I'm rational once in a while. That doesn't do any good. Now, I don't think the president's that kind of guy. I don't think he's sitting there going, oh, what are the liberals going to say about me? But this is more a point I make to people that I know and see in everyday conversation. Don't try to placate them with one or two statements or something every once in a while to get their favor, because you won't do it. They'll hate you unless you are completely bought in for their stuff. You have to be a true believer, otherwise you are a true enemy for them. So the I will say this, when the markets fly up and down as much as they have, I've got to believe that for a shrewd business person, there are multiple opportunities for you to shave a penny or two here and there on the way up and the way down. When oil prices are steady and you see a change at the gas pump, it's pretty conspicuous. When you have what we've had, where the president puts on a tweet, hey, we're making progress, I think it's going to oil price go down $10 a barrel. Well, now you've got, like, who can tell you what a gallon of gas sells for right now? The only reason I know is because I pay attention to this coming in, because I'm usually going to talk about it on the show. And I take a look at the price of the corner gas station here. Today it's $3.35. But out in, was it Mapleton, Castleton, driving to $3.79. So I guess that's part of what happens. You get to the bigger cities and more competition and all of that, or easier transportation or what have you, and you get different oil prices. But when the prices are going up and down as fast and as furious as they are, it's got to be pretty easy, honestly, to be a little slow when the prices come down and be a little quick when they go up. And, well, we get there sooner or later. Probably you'd say that's just good business doing good business. But because of it, they are doing very, very, very well. And so my question to you today is the president right to criticize these people? Our last caller, Tim, said no. It's not. President needs to stay out of it. Let's go to Steve. He wants to chime in on this as well. And you can, too, on the Valley Christian Counseling and Wellness phone line, 701-271-1100. Good morning, Steve. Steve, you there? Okay. Well, Steve was there. Addison, if he calls back, we'll get him in later. Okay. And what else do I want to put in here? I want to do this story, too. The director of African-American Affairs at Minnesota State University, Mankato, is no longer employed by the university. After a federal jury convicted him of a tax fraud scheme, the prosecutor said generated about $387,000 in fraudulent tax refunds. Cortez Hollis worked in the university offices but also ran a fraudulent tax prep business. A federal jury found Hollins guilty on 20 counts of aiding or assisting in the preparation of $1 million worth of false tax returns, according to the U.S. Department of Justice. Now, I want to tell you, one of the details in here means nothing to the story, and I didn't put it in here because of that. The fact that he's the director of the African-American Affairs Department doesn't mean anything to me. I just put it in there because that's the job he had. I wanted you to know what he did. There are other versions of the story out there that talk about, you know, his efforts on this program or that program. The story here is just that you've got somebody working for a public university. I don't care if they're director of African-American Affairs or if they're a director of lunch. I don't care. What I care about is we have a public employee here who is probably a little bit more knowledgeable about the system than you and I are, and decided, okay, I can make about $400,000 doing these fake tax returns here, and decided to do so. Bottom line on this story is what I have said bottom line on so many others. If we really knew how much of our hard-earned money was being wasted or stolen, that's the better word, through fraud, it would shock us. I would bet that we could take 20% off of our taxes right now, easy. And I bet it's more than that. With improper payments, mistaken payments, people who died, fraud, all of these things. And I am so thankful President Trump does not get enough credit on this, that he has said, let's try to figure out here how we can crack down on some of this. Up until Trump came along, nobody cared. Nobody cared. State, local, federal, whatever. Got to think there's a lot of nervous people out there right now who are like, oh, holy crap, I never thought these guys were ever going to get serious about this. And here they are. All right, our phone line's filling up. We'll talk with you about the question of the day next.
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2: 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Smile like you mean it. I have to think that Teddy Roosevelt, I've been thinking about Teddy a lot since I visited the library the other day. I have to think that Teddy Roosevelt would have criticized the big oil companies. He was a Republican, which I was reminded from Joe Wiegand yesterday. I thought he was a Democrat all this time. But I think that Teddy was one about, you got to serve your government. Your government's got to serve you as well. And the government needs to stand up for people. And he was a president who believed in the dignity of all of the people. He cared very much about the average and the low-income American. And I think that he would. I think he would have been critical. I think the big word in my question is criticize. And I'm asking you today, is it right for Trump to criticize the oil companies? It's different when you're talking about taking executive action or introducing legislation or pushing for legislation to change laws. Criticism is a word that probably gets a little bit too blown up. But I don't think there's anything wrong in saying, if you are a president, quote, I would, you know, if president's talking, I think he could get away with saying something like, I would remind my friends in the industry, oil, gas, petroleum, whatever, that Americans have been facing a huge amount of increased expense over the last 5-6 years. And right now, yes, the war is contributing to that. We will put an end to it soon. Oil prices will return to a much lower level. It's just a matter of time. And we're working every day to make sure that that happens. In the meantime, I want to call on my friends in that industry to make sure that they are being ethical in how they handle things with pricing. And when I say ethical, I mean consider what it's like for the individual at home. I think you can play both sides against the middle there. It's sort of a half of a response, half of a not, but it tells the American people that I care, which the president is doing right there, while recognizing that they are a business that has a right to operate independently and kind of do what they do. So I think there's a way to kind of have your cake and eat it too on this one. But we have to allow, at the beginning and the end, we have to allow free markets to work the way they do. I've asked you, when is it appropriate for the president to do this? And I had a comment on the text on the president should address big businesses when they undermine or threaten our founding principles or collude with leftist or anti-American organizations like Southern Poverty Law Center or the Council in American Islamic Relations. His attempt to shift blame to oil companies for the instability in the market caused by hostilities in the Strait is not a good look. It makes him look petty. Thank you for that. All right, I want to hear from you on this one. And we have Steve back. So let's get Steve into the conversation.

0: conversation. We had Steve, then we did, now we got him again. Good for us. Hey, Steve.
1: Steve, are you there? Can you hear me?
0: Yes, sir. Sure can. Yep.
1: Awesome. Yeah, I have no problem with Trump making those criticisms. I think it's a lose-lose because he's going to get, people are going to be upset with him for saying it, and I don't think the left or anyone else gives him any credit when he does. So, but yep. he has a right to do it, and I think those are fair comments. I have no problem with people making money, but when the markets are fluctuating that much, and the speculation is that profitable, maybe you're pushing a little hard. But I'm a capitalist, and they can do it, and you got to live with it. It's part of the deal.
0: Yeah, that's
1: and
0: where
1: it's
0: I'm
1: the
0: at
1: best
0: too.
1: System in the world. Yeah. It's the best. But what I called on is that, and on the flip side, when the Democrats had control, they wanted $10 gasoline.
0: Yes,
1: they
0: did.
1: Not because of the oil prices, to stop people from driving because the world is going to collapse around.
0: Such a good,
1: so,
0: I'm so glad you said that.
1: Get me started on their stupidity.
0: 100%. How hypocritical, yeah.
1: These socialists, and that, was talking about how the markets, if you have more of something, and less demand, it gets cheaper. If you have less of something and more demand, it gets more expensive. And that's the how the market works. And with capitalism, you build a product, and the way you build a product is usually borrow or save money. Usually save some, borrow the rest, come out with a product, sell it at a profit, and try and keep turning that. So there was this Democratic socialist, I don't know who she was, talking about rent, and I think it was in New York City. So you know what their plan is? They're going to go on rent strikes and just not pay the rent.
0: Yeah.
1: Because to her point, she said, because I'm paying rent to somebody that's already richer than me.
0: Yeah.
1: Stomp my feet and cry. Housing is a human right. Well, think about the stupidity and ignorance of that.
0: Yes.
1: How things get built. If stomp my feet and cry.
0: All right, Steve, we're losing you, my man. But thank you. We got that. Boy, that a lot of good points there. Yeah, this is the victim mentality. Someone else has got it better than me. Someone who wasn't raised right to fight and make things better for yourself. Hour number two of the program coming up next.
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11: Dr. Anthony Fauci held in contempt of Congress. I'm Dave Anthony, Fox News, a week after answering no questions at a Senate COVID hearing.
12: All he had to do was tell the truth. More than 100 times, though, he refused.
11: Homeland Security Committee Chairman Rand Paul says Fauci already had a Biden pardon for the COVID response.
12: More than a million Americans died from COVID. Many of them died alone. Workers were forced to choose between a mandate and a job they needed. Businesses closed and never reopened. Children lost years of school they will never get back.
11: Paul and the Republicans on the committee approved the contempt resolution this morning and will refer to the Justice Department to consider prosecuting Fauci. Senator Maggie Hassan and the Democrats opposed that and were outvoted 8-7.
13: So who's helped by this political theater? It's certainly not this committee, which now goes without answers to the important questions about our pandemic response that would help us prepare for future pandemics.
11: Dr. Fauci's lawyer put out a statement calling the vote a stunt to punish him, but insists the doctor committed no crime and has saved countless lives in 50 years of public health. Arraignment is today for an accused arsonist in Spokane, Washington.
14: Aaron Farinacci is charged with first-degree arson on suspicion of causing just the devastation in those neighborhoods in northwest Spokane.
11: Fox's Sarah Allegre outside the court.
14: Crews continue to battle that Old Trails fire along with two other major ones burning here. Incident Command tells me the Old Trails fire alone destroyed more than 600 structures. Another 200 plus were destroyed by the Autumn Lane and Fairview fires, bringing the total to nearly 900 buildings damaged or lost here.
11: Iran and Oman reportedly close to an agreement to get shipping flowing through the Strait of Hormuz after President Trump warned Iran it's their last chance to work out a deal. Three Ukrainians are dead after another Russian bombardment as Ukraine counterattacks, hitting more Russian oil refineries with drones. 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
17: My name is Whitney Allen, and I'm a widow. 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
11: While President Trump keeps pausing attacks on Iran, hoping another round of talks can finally work out a deal to denuclearize Iran, the conflict in Lebanon's flared back up. Two Israeli soldiers have been killed, four badly wounded. A building they went into as part of a security sweep exploded. Israel retaliated with strikes targeting Hezbollah militants. And there's news out of the West Bank.
18: It's rare for Israel to charge Jewish settlers with violence against Palestinians. Yinon Levi is accused of reckless manslaughter over the death of Palestinian activist Oda Hathelin in July last year. Levi was shown on video firing into crowds of Palestinians in Hathelin's village on the day he died. Palestinians seek the West Bank as the core of a future independent state, but the government of Israeli Prime Minister Benjamin Netanyahu has expanded settlement there by Israelis. Hathelin advocated against settler violence and was involved in an Oscar-winning film on the subject in 2025. Jonathan Savage, Fox News.
11: The CDC is expanding its probe into contaminated iceberg lettuce in 15 states now, and the cyclosporiasis outbreak that sickened thousands of Americans with nasty diarrhea and other ailments. That may just be one cause. Infections have been reported in nearly every state. Michigan hit hardest. And there's also a salmonella scare that's made 36 people sick in the hospital, blamed on tainted jalapenos.
19: The feds say the peppers came from Sinaloa, Mexico, and were distributed by Coast Citrus Distributors. They primarily went to restaurants and wholesalers, but the FDA is working to determine if recalled jalapenos went to grocery stores. Coast Citrus has been notifying its customers, and after being told about the outbreak, Chipotle Mexican Grill and Qdoba stopped serving affected jalapenos. Jill Nato, Fox News.
11: On Wall Street, the Dow is dropping 186 points from yesterday's record high. The NASDAQ is up 51. I'm Dave Anthony. This is Fox News.
20: Mostly sunny, breezy, and hot for today. Look for highs right around 90 with winds out of the southwest at about 10 to 25. A cold front swings through overnight tonight. That will switch our winds to the northwest and bring in some cooler weather. We'll drop down to a low near 60 and a cooler day on Friday under mostly sunny skies. It will be breezy with northwest winds 10 to 25 and highs close to 80. And then we'll warm things back up into the mid-80s for the upcoming weekend. From the Flag Skywatch Weather Center, I'm Chief Meteorologist Dean Wysocki.
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0: 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Coming up here in the second hour of the program, I want to continue the conversation. When is it appropriate for the president to criticize businesses for their pricing? The president is doing it right now with big oil and saying, hey, you guys have to lower prices. You're making too much money. This is President Trump that's saying this. When he said it, I kind of got the heebie-jeebies for a minute. And then I said, you know, maybe it's the president's job once in a while to say, hey, you guys, I'm watching you, right? The two fingers, my eyes to your eyes, I'm got my eyes on you. Maybe that's what a president should do. make a statement here and there saying, hey, look now, guys, I get it, but let's not get out of hand here. Maybe that's what he is doing there. So I've asked you, when is it appropriate? And we've had some good comments on this along the way today. Let's go back to the phone lines here as we begin hour two. Roger in West Fargo wants to jump in on this. Hey, Roger, good morning.
1: Good morning. I think Mr. Trump has more of a sense of what business should be. So he's got an eye on it. You kind of touched on it yourself there, Steve. He does things, and I think when he says something like that, maybe it'll jog their minds a little bit, and maybe they'll drop down a percentage. You know, they can afford to drop a little bit. Any big business can. Any business can drop a certain percentage on charging. They don't want to cut too much into their profit, but they can drop to where it's reasonable, you know?
0: Yeah. So the interesting part on this, Roger, is over the last 4 years under the previous administration, these companies went through a heck of a tough time because the administration that was in the White House wanted them bankrupt. And I'm sure that was costly for them. And so I imagine it would only be natural for a business in a free market to say, I can charge a little more right now, therefore I'm going to, because we had to borrow all this, restructure all that, make do, fight. We had to hire 50,000 more lawyers for all the crap that Biden was throwing at us. So some of that I do understand, too. So it's always a bigger picture than maybe what you realize.
1: Well, I agree with that. I do agree with that. But I also think we are in a crisis. We've got a drought going on. Fuel prices are high. Farmers are going to suffer. I understand all that. That's not too far out of the realm that, you know, food production is going to go down some, you know, and the prices are going to go up some. But we have got to try to pull together. And that's the problem, is the people, and I was one, not doing any investigations on things and finding out what's going on around the country. You know,
0: yeah.
1: Our voting deal proved that. You know, just this last voting round proved how much stupid it was.
0: Roger, you're making good points here. Yeah, you're looking into the right kind of stuff. I'm going to move along just because we got other folks holding on, but I do appreciate you calling in. I think you make some good points and things that we need to be keeping in mind. And that opens up a phone line for you at 701-271-1100. Look, in the real world, my friend, businesses are going to make as much money as possible. They are. And they're not doing anything wrong for doing that. In fact, I would argue that in a free market economy, they have to make whatever they can whenever they can. It's how we, you know, boost up the salaries, compensation for people within the company. It's how they get shareholder return, and people who are invested in Exxon and Chevron, they do better then when the company does better as well. So criticize business or try to limit their earnings at your own risk. The system is set up for government to stay out of it. And as you know from listening to the show, I have not been happy with how much the president has injected politics into business. I didn't like that he bought shares of Intel, even though he bought them, quote unquote, for us. It's not how the system is designed to work. And the companies that are competing against them are automatically then, you know, in the deep end of the pool in a hurry. So we want businesses to be profitable. We want them to do whatever they can. And at some point, we have to trust that the American citizen will make their decision that will curtail that in the long run. That's when the system works, is when people have the authority to say, nope, I can't. Problem is, there's not that many oil companies, and they're selling to, it seems like, you know, you used to have the, you know, the local chains of gas stations. Now it's, you know, the stop and goes are being bought by Exxon or whoever. And it's the big companies that are doing more and more of this. So it's still free market. It's not monopoly, but it's kind of something in the middle. I think that's where the president once in a while has probably a duty to say, hey, all right, we've got our eye on you. Because he does, he is the president of the 330 million people that are in this country right now, too. So it's a little bit of a dance in the middle. I'm not going to claim that there are easy answers here. Let's see if Dana's got a good perspective on this. I bet he does. Hi, Dana. How are you?
2: Hi, Steve and everybody else. The problem with the oil prices staying so high is not because we don't have the oil here or we don't have access to Iran's oil or South America's oil. It's because the big oil companies know they can and they are driving as much profit for themselves out of us. They're the ones that are keeping these prices up. And the president's right, you know, they deserve to make money, but not at the expense of every one of us going backwards so they can have record profits over and over again. And our other representatives like Hoeven and Cramer and Fedorchuk and all the rest should be right behind the president backing us instead of letting us always picking up the tab so that the mega rich can get mega richer. That's how I see it.
0: Yeah, Dana, so you bring up you make good points. But I don't know if, and I will say too, remember the oil companies are not selling to you and me. They are selling to, you know, Stamart and whoever the petroleum, the middlemen, I guess, are the places that buy that and then sell them. I guess they're not middlemen. They kind of, anyway, they're selling to the gas stations. And I think our call earlier said that they're selling to the gas station companies that then sell it to you and me. So does Exxon have a duty to, or should they even be thinking about what it does to you and me? Because they're not selling to you and me. They're selling to somebody else who has their own decisions, their own discretionary policy they can have on what they can do to lower prices or raise prices. I get it. It's going to be, when the price is high to buy, it's going to be higher to sell it. But if I'm an oil company too, I could say, Dana, there's no problem. I'm not selling to Steve and Dana. I'm not selling to you. I'm selling to somebody else. That's problem, what they're taking, what price they're putting on the pump.
2: They're just running around the fact that that's not the bottom line. The bottom line comes out of our back pocket. So, yes, they are
0: eventually
2: selling directly to us.
0: Yeah.
2: Okay. I would say, you know, like this war we're in with Iran, and I've said it before, take their oil to cover what we're sticking into this. Yeah. We always picking up the tab when we don't have to.
0: Yeah, and let's refine sweet crude oil that we produce in this country here in the U.S. to make it so we're not at the risk of what's happening internationally quite as much. So that's a big part of it,
2: absolutely,
0: too. Dana, thanks a lot for the call. Good stuff. Appreciate
2: you,
0: my friend. All right, let's keep those conversations going here. Henry wants to talk about this, and then we'll take your calls as well as we continue on the Steve Holsham Show. 701-271-1100. That's the Valley Christian Counseling and Wellness phone line. So give us a call. Let us know. You can text us or call us at that number. Also, the email box is open as well, studio@flagfamily.com. Back with more after this.
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0: Medora's Burning Hills Live Summer Concert Series has two dates left. North Dakota favorites Tiger Lily Gold will be at the Burning Hills Amphitheater on August 10th. And country legend Sawyer Brown come to town on August 31st. Bully Pulpit Golf Course, still the number one public golf course in the state. And the 2025 USA Today Best Public Golf Course in the U.S. Lots of season left. Time to come enjoy a round at Bully Pulpit. And this year's Medora musical has been called one of the best of all time. Don't miss the show everybody's been talking about. The show runs until September 12th, Tuesday through Sunday, 7:30 p.m. nightly. Pair it with the Pitchfork Steak Fondue for a classic North Dakota experience. 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Medora, all the good stuff going on out there. 20 past the hour, we have been asking you your thoughts on when is it appropriate for a president to criticize businesses for making too much money. My comment on this has been laws and executive orders. No, that's not what a president does. The occasional comment of, hey, remember there are people that have been dealing with high cost of living for a few years that your policies affect. I think probably a president has to do some of that. So thank you for that. You can text or email or give us a call. Let us know. I'm coming to you live from the Drive with Vision studio. 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They'll come to you here in Fargo, Moorhead, West Fargo, Wappan, and anywhere between. 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Okay, I've been promising you that I would give you my top 10 takeaways from the Teddy Roosevelt Presidential Library from my trip out there last week. And I say this not to try to talk you into anything, to go to it or don't go to it, but I'm going to give you my honest takeaways on what I saw there and what my experience was. So number one, it is too much for one day. If you really wanted to soak in everything, watch all the videos. There's a lot of show, little theaters that you walk into kind of on the side and you can watch. They're pretty good. They're 10, 15 minutes long. It's kind of short attention span theater, but it's good. It's really good. And it brings history home in a really unique way. A couple of the favorite ones I had were Teddy's march up the hill in Cuba against the Spanish forces and what a war hero this guy was. That was a great one. And then the trip at the end of his life where he almost died from got a cut when he was out in the jungle mapping out a river at the request of one of the national governments that he was visiting with. I can't remember which one. And so all that was really, really good and just told you a lot about him. So there's a lot there. If you wanted to go through everything and read it for full comprehension, you're probably looking at a 3-day experience. But in one day or one half a day, which we did about a 4-hour walkthrough and then maybe a half hour outside on the walking trail up on the top of the building. That's pretty fun. But it's too much for one day. But if you're just looking to get a good solid dose of Teddy and what he was all about, you can do it in a half day. All right. So that's number one. Number two, a check-in was a bit clunky there. And there was a big travel group coming through and they kind of were trying to usher them in at the same time. So it takes a while to get through the checkpoint there. At least it did for us. Now, I would guess as time goes on, that'll be a lot better. And then we got there at 1 o'clock and you kind of sign up for when you're going to get there. I don't think they're really, you know, militant about going in at that time, but you do have to kind of say what time you're coming through there. And I think they're trying to regulate it a little bit. In time, I would guess, as the initial fever sort of dies down, you'll be able to come in anytime between 9 and 6, and it'll probably be fine. I also noticed that later in the day, people that were coming in like 3 or 4 o'clock, it was a lot more tame then, obviously. Now, there's not much time left there, but it did die down a little bit in the later afternoon. So that's number two. And the reason it gets clunky is because they take your picture. You program a little bracelet that customizes your experience, and I'll talk more about that in a little bit. But it took a little bit of time, and it's not like you just scan your ticket and you're walking through. Number three is at the beginning, I saw there was a map in the layout, but you don't really get it until you go through there. You don't really know like where the end is at the beginning. When you walk in, it's just like overwhelming. There's a big sort of concourse. Think of it like an airplane terminal where there's a kind of a main corridor, but then off to the side, you have the gates. And that's kind of what it was like with this. There's a lot of exhibits off to the side with breakouts and details. And those are some of the most fun things. That's where the videos are and all that. But at the beginning, you don't really know, okay, do we go through this wing and then there's another one? Well, it's the one main wing, and then you go off to different places. So that's my big tip for you, if you haven't gone yet, is when you get into that kind of big, looks like a big massive hall, and it goes quite a ways out in the distance, not quite as far out to the sides. That is the footprint right there. But then within that, you got the things off to the side. So I wish I had known that before I went. The AI booth where you can ask Teddy an AI question was jammed. There was so many people in there that we decided not to wait and try to get a question in there. But I had a lot of questions that I would have asked about immigration and spiritual life and things like that. Maybe that's one of the things I can do next time that I go. Maybe if I go, I'll go in the afternoon. Maybe later in the day, there's a little more opportunity. But that looked like a really fun exhibit. We didn't do that. I would like to. So that was really full. Next takeaway, the videos and the reenactments are great. Great. And they really give you a feel for where Teddy was, what he was doing, the kind of surroundings that he had. And when he talks about the strenuous life, you really get a feel for that based on the videos that you see there. So a lot of little mini movies, and they were all really good. Next takeaway, there were lots of artifacts, like things from his life. There were a lot of replicas as well. I mean, there's no way you could find enough things in actuality to fill the place. So they've done some replicas that look very realistic. So I thought it was really well done in terms of the real stuff that was there. The diary that he wrote in, the authentic original diary, is in there. And that's the one where he wrote when his wife and his mom died the same day, same house, just a few hours apart. He wrote in there, "The light has gone out from my life," or whatever the quote is. That diary is in there. And that was really cool because that was a big part of his life and a big part of his story. And to see that, the actual writing was pretty neat. Next takeaway, there's a lot of fun era type stuff that doesn't really have much to do with Teddy, but it's, you know, apparel and things people wore, things people used in that era and that time. And you can use your bracelet that you get when you go through there, this kind of program for you. You can tap your bracelet to a big screen, and it will take your picture that you took when you walk in, and it will make an AI photo of you. I think they use Google's Gemini to do that, to make a photo of you doing something that Teddy Roosevelt would have done. So that was really fun, and I've got a couple of the pictures. I should post them on my Instagram or something like that, and give people a sense of that. So that was pretty fun as well. So I've got a couple more that I'll give to you on the other side of the break as we continue here. We've got like three left to go. And one big question, my one big question that I came away with after being through that library. I had one big question. We'll talk about that coming up next.
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3: From the Flag Family News Center, I'm Chris Larson. The North Dakota Game and Fish Department has finalized its 2026 hunting regulations. Key changes include a September 26th resident waterfowl opener, a new statewide trapping season for American marten, and a shortened three-week river otter season starting November 23rd. With Minnesota's primary election less than a week away, undecided voters gathered at Concordia College in Moorhead yesterday to evaluate political candidates. As part of the statewide swing voter pilot, pre-screened swing voters watched live footage of the FarmFest U.S. Senate debate. Organizers are tracking voter responses to measure candidate electability and key issues before primary voters head to the polls on August 11th. In Polk County, community members gathered in Fosston for a justice walk, calling for formal charges following the fatal June shooting of 31-year-old TJ Alvarez. Investigators previously arrested a 22-year-old suspect on probable cause assault, but community members are demanding formal homicide charges as prosecutors await final autopsy reports. That's a check in your latest news headlines from the Flag Family News Center. I'm Chris Larson.
1: Mostly sunny, breezy, and hot for today. Look for highs right around 90 with winds out of the southwest at about 10 to 25. A cold front swings through overnight tonight. That will switch our winds to the northwest and bring in some cooler weather. We'll drop down to a low near 60 and a cooler day on Friday under mostly sunny skies. It will be breezy with northwest winds 10 to 25 and highs close to 80. And then we'll warm things back up into the mid-80s for the upcoming weekend. From the Flag Skywatch Weather Center, I'm Chief Meteorologist Dean Wysocki.
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0: All right, you know how we do it. 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Winner gets round-trip airfare for two from Fargo to Vegas, a three-night hotel stay, and two VIP tickets. Not pickets, no. We're not going to protest anything there. Two VIP tickets to see Fargo's favorite football team take on UNLV October 10th in Las Vegas at Allegiant Stadium. And those VIP tickets, 50-yard line, or, I mean, real close to it, right? I mean, don't get too exact on us there, but very close to that. Row 26, access to the Champions Club, which includes unlimited premium food buffet and alcoholic beverages. I like to go to football games in big stadiums, and I've always said, give me 25 rows up on the 50-yard line, that's the best seat in the house. Because you're up a little bit, you don't want to be too close, but you're up where you can kind of process everything, see the field a little bit. This is going to be so much fun. And qualifiers, we'll all get together at Kingpin's on September 14th. For the big final drawing there. And super excited about that. So more details at am1100theflag.com. But I kind of told you everything you need to know. So we're looking for caller number five. So I see Addison's on the phone. And so we have caller number five. So appreciate the interest, but you do not need to call any longer. Let's try to do this, see if we can sneak in a call here with the phones as busy as they are. We're going to take Vince here on line two while Addison juggles a few other things. All right, Vince, do I have you?
4: Yeah, you do, and I just wanted to comment on the previous talk.
0: Yes, sir.
4: Well, point of interest was Trump calling for the oil companies to drop their prices.
0: Yeah.
4: I haven't heard that. Okay. Now, I was a mechanic all my life, and so I'm not somebody that's calling in complaining because I didn't make enough money or something, but
0: sure.
4: I support him on that. No, I don't support him on that. The only reason I would support him on that is he's an attention getter, and if it serves that purpose, fine. But he, let the free market do its job.
0: Yeah. I think that's the answer, Vince. But yeah, you're right, and you bring up a good point. The job of a president is just to put something out there, to put it out there. And as we know, the president floats a lot of stuff out there. A lot of it he wants to do. A lot of it he's just trying to gauge opinion, I think, trying to see how people will react and what sort of what the debate looks like going forward from that. So it's not a bad thing for a president to float some things out there to get people talking and thinking about it. And you can kind of sample public opinion a little bit from there.
4: Right. And I got one more thing to add.
0: Yes, sir.
4: If you're through with that topic. I just want to endorse Andrew Rockhold for state representative in Moorhead.
0: Okay. Yeah, okay. We had Andrew on a couple weeks ago, and he's running unopposed, so he'll have a win coming up Tuesday in the primary, and then he will go up against either Erica Yoni or Shelley Carlson in the general. And, yeah, Andrew, from what I saw when I had him here, I think he would serve us very well down in the legislature. So thank you, Vince. I appreciate you. Do you know Andrew well, or you just kind of like what you've heard so far?
4: No, I know Andrew well enough. I just got a couple signs up for him.
0: Okay. Very good.
4: Yeah.
0: Vince, thank you for calling the show. It's great to meet you today. Appreciate you weighing in.
4: You bet. Thank you.
0: Take care. All right, 36 past the hour here, and we have a winner, Addison. Okay, Paulette is our winner today. So good job, Paulette. I know a Paulette. I wonder if it's the same one. Okay. All right. Well, we'll find that out in time. So if you want to continue the conversation about Trump and prices and how should a president weigh in and not on those things, please do. Another thought I had on this is, remember when Trump was said no when U.S. Steel wanted to sell to Nippon in Japan? He said, no, we're not going to let you sell like the biggest. That, I think, is right. It's the government getting involved in business, so I don't like that. But in this case, when it's something that represents our national security in a certain area, I think it is appropriate for a president to say, okay, let's try to figure out another way to do this. And I think they figured out some other way for U.S. Steel to kind of move along and move forward. But there are certain things that are just, the rules are a little bit different when it's about, national security or about, the decency of human beings or whatever. I mean, right, you shouldn't, we don't want the government to get involved in business, but I don't want somebody like selling porn to kids on a playground at the school, right? I mean, there are certain times you say, okay, your rights to make money end here, buddy. So there are a few of those. I want to finish my list on Teddy Roosevelt Library, just because I told you I would do that. So I've got two more points on this. My ninth point on this is, there was a lot of stuff that I did not know about Teddy Roosevelt that was super interesting. So if your goal is just to get a good working knowledge of who he was and what he was all about, you can absolutely do it in a half a day. Absolutely. He was the first American to win the Nobel Peace Prize. I didn't know that. I didn't know his military story in Cuba. He was the only one on horseback going up against Spanish machine gun fire. And like when you see kind of how that all laid out, it's a miracle that he got to the top. Can you imagine some of the soy boys that have been in politics that want to be president, like on a horse charging up a hill against Spanish machine gun fire? There's no chance Pete Buttigieg blah is going to be on some horse there having bullets whizzing by his head. And that that whole thing that he went through launched him, his visibility, and he was a war hero because of that. So you'll learn a lot about him for sure. And then the last thing that I would say is that it kind of felt lit to me like I was at a funeral service in this way. You learn things about somebody you didn't know, and the person seems a lot bigger and better than maybe what you knew about before. Like when you go to a funeral, you're like, I don't know that guy was that good of a dude. It seemed like kind of a so-so guy to me, but man, I didn't know all that. We bring out the good things, obviously, about that. But the way Teddy lived his life and his low moments about the depression that he faced when he went through the hard things make him so relatable, because who of us has not, gotten kicked in the shins a few times, gotten beat down a few times? I think that's life, right? And because of that, it makes him really relatable. He had every excuse to give up. He was He was awkward when he was young. I think he had some learning disability when he early in his formative years, and there were a lot of things that you'd say, oh, that guy doesn't look like a president. And then all of a sudden, like 5 years later, he's done all these things behind the scene to position himself in a position where he can be in that conversation and, you know, wartime story and all that. But all those things that he did were things that he did by pushing himself out there a little further that got him to the top of the heap and went down as, you know, he only lived to be 60 years old before he died. But there's more in his 60 years than most people have in 80 or 90. And all of those adversities and those failures, to me, were so crucial when he wrote that paragraph about the man in the arena. And I read it, you know, a couple of times when I was there in different places. And I don't know that there's been a better paragraph ever written when you talk about the American spirit. I mean, every word of that is just perfect. Talks about people who try and fail and those on the outside that are just chirping, but they've never been in that battle. Well, we get a lot right in the political world where you get people like taking shots at the president. He does this, he does that. Well, could you do it any better? I mean, don't you understand that it's a difficult job that you have there? And I love that paragraph, and I love the words about the critics and the man who fails time and again. Not just fails once, fails time and again. I don't know about you, but I'm one of those people who's wired, like, if I screw something up, I kick my own butt for weeks sometimes. And, you know, when you see things like that, you're like, yeah, okay, the people that are successful are not successful just because they woke up one day and they had it all figured out, but they went through some stuff. And it just is a great reminder of that. So that paragraph about Man in the Arena, I want to find something like that for my wall and put it up because it's just got so many applications to everyday life, relationships and business and personal finance and everything like that. So those are my top 10 takeaways. Here is my million-dollar question about the Teddy Roosevelt Presidential Library. What will that place look like in 5 years? And how much traffic will there be? Right now it's busier than heck. But 5 years from now, will there still be a steady stream of people in there? Certainly most people in North Dakota will see it in the first couple of years. If you don't get this year, you might go next year if you're interested and want to go see it at all. And some people might not, and that's fine too. And you get some, you know, school classes, you get some people that are historians that'll come through, and some of that will continue, no doubt. I don't doubt they're going to be able to find a way to make it, you know, still functional and still a good presidential library. All the presidential libraries that are there are there for a reason. People come to town and they visit them when they're there. But I went to the Bush, the older Bush Museum in Dallas. But the only reason I went there is because I went to Dallas. Well, I guess if you're going to Medora for the other things, you might go there. But it's not like a lot. There's not like millions of people are in Medora for things. I'm just going to go to see the library because of that. It's not in a major population center. So I'm curious, what will it look like in 5 years? How will they sharpen the saw, give you new things to look at? Will there be new exhibits? How do they grow it in future years? And I've got to ask when I have an opportunity to chat with them next, Robbie Loft, the executive director, like, how do they sustain the energy 5 years from now? What how do they do that? So my next question is, so what? We have this great library. I would say it's more of a museum in Medora. So what? We've got this great thing, and I had a good time going there, but I was able to do that. Does it make anything better for a family of four in Fessenden? This is kind of my new thing. Does it make anything better for them? Great cultural site, world class. Maybe your kids are more interested in history once you go there, so that might be a benefit to them. It's not free. I think they should like make it half price for North Dakota residents, by the way, since some public money went into it, but that's maybe a story for another time. Does it make the world around me better or worse? Well, history is good. North Dakota's cool, but what do I get out of it if I'm a family of four in Fessenden? I try to ask that question a lot when we're told this will be good for the community, good for growth or whatever. So I'm still kind of sorting through that. Your thoughts? Next.
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I wanted to give you a check-in, kind of a reset on the money for Teddy Roosevelt Presidential Library. The total cost of the library ended up to be $276 million, according to the last numbers that we heard from the organization there. They wanted to raise $425 million to give them some operating money. So they're doing it right. They're going, you know, $150 million over what it cost to build it to have something available there. So how much did North Dakotans pay for this? Well, $50 million of public money went, I guess you would say, to the project, but it wasn't given to the project. It was given, set aside in an account to spin off interest to give to the project. So the state still really has the $50 million, but the proceeds from that $50 million, whatever interest they can get in a year, that goes to the library there. Property owners, so I started thinking, okay, well, $50 million, if someone says, well, that should not be going to something else when there are people that have needs. Let's talk about property taxes. What would $50 million do to property taxes? So I looked that up. Property owners in North Dakota pay about $1.5 billion in total property taxes each year. That's residential, commercial, ag, everything. So $50 million would not take care of that. And I'm not saying because it doesn't, it's not worth saying that someone couldn't complain about it. I'm just saying it's not like you could say, well, if they wouldn't have done that, they could pay for all the property. That would not happen there. But $50 million contributed in some way or shape that the state can't do something else with. It's obviously something that is germane to the conversation for sure. And my question is, 5 years down the line, how does it help the family of four in Fessenden? What difference does it make to them? Is their life any better? Could that $50 million have been used to help them in a better way? Well, you could probably do a little more property tax relief, but in Fessenden, unless you've got, you know, monster home or business or whatever, I would guess that, well, your home is what we're talking about here. Your home probably is getting most of its property taxes paid for already. Could they do a one-time check back to that family and all other families? Yeah, you could do something like that, a big one-time income tax credit or something like that, I suppose. That would be gone pretty quick too, you know. So I get a check for $200 in the mail. Is it nothing? No. Is it life-changing? No. So I don't like it when government gives out money that doesn't really matter to you, unless it's a refund of your taxes. So what difference does it make? So what? We got this great library museum in Medora. I think everybody's going to have to answer this question for themselves. As I look at it, I say, I'm fine with it. I'm more than fine with it. These are the things that create a personality for your state, and I get it. If you're a senior on fixed income, you'd like the $10, the $20, the $200, whatever it might come to because things are getting more expensive. I get it. And I don't want to say that doesn't matter. For me in my position, my spot in life, the obligations I have, the revenues that come into my home, I say, for me, I like this.

0: I think it adds some personality to our state. I think it will bring people here. Now, again, what does that matter? I don't know. But I like it. I like that we have things to do. I like that we have a family trip to take. So we went along with my daughter's husband and some of their family members. We had a wonderful time. We probably wouldn't have done it without the library. So we had a great family time on a nice trip and got to connect with them, got to spend a couple of days with them. It was wonderful. Wouldn't have done it without for the library. Is that worth it? I don't know. But for me, it mattered for the last 2 days. I was reminded how great Midori is, how much fun it is. The fondue and the stores and Bully Pulpit and the musical and all that. It got us going. We spent money at gas stations and restaurants along the way. That matters to somebody. So I think we're all going to have an answer for that. But for me, my answer is, yeah, I think it's good. I think it's a fine use of $50 million that's pledged to have the revenue go for that to a project like this. Maybe as time goes on, we'll find out there were more benefits to it than maybe I might realize right now, but it's a really, really cool museum, and it's done really, really well. And I'm glad we have it. I'm glad I went. Glad you hung with me for the show today. Sorry, Crystal, we're just out of time on this one. We'll catch you next time around. Thanks to all the people who sent a message in. Sorry I didn't get to all the texts or emails here today, but great conversation, a great time with you. Have a good rest of your day, my friend, and keep on flying that flag.
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12: Citing him for contempt, I'm Carmen Roberts, Fox News. A GOP-led Senate committee voted this morning to hold Dr. Anthony Fauci in contempt for refusing to answer questions during a hearing.
13: A week after Anthony Fauci invoked the Fifth Amendment more than 100 times at a Senate hearing, the Homeland Security and Governmental Affairs Committee voted to refer Fauci to the Justice Department for contempt of Congress.
14: A subpoena is not an invitation. A subpoena with no consequence is not a subpoena. It's a suggestion.
13: Republican Chairman Rand Paul says Fauci's constitutional right against self-incrimination does not apply since he was pardoned by former President Biden. Democrats say Republicans are breaking with precedent by not respecting a witness's Fifth Amendment privilege. At the White House, Jared Halpern, Fox News.
12: The committee is expected to refer the contempt resolution to the Department of Justice. Fauci's attorney calls the vote a political stunt. Iran's top Revolutionary Guard commander says that Tehran will keep pursuing nuclear weapons as long as U.S. and Israel have them. As for reopening the Strait of Hormuz, Iran says it's close to a framework with Oman, but it won't automatically reopen the waterway.
15: President Trump reiterated yesterday the Iranians always lie about the substance of negotiations, but this morning he also sent a signal that the U.S. is ready to resume war if necessary, denying reports about military stockpile concerns, posting to Truth Social, the U.S. has massive amounts of munitions, especially of certain types. Additionally, though large amounts are being manufactured and shipped to the U.S. as needed, defense companies are building the largest number of plants and factories in our country's history.
12: Fox's Jackie Heinrich. And a salmonella outbreak expands. The CDC says the illness linked to Mexican jalapenos has sickened 345 people in 27 states, prompting Chipotle and Qdoba to pull the peppers from their menus. 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
12: Wisconsin residents will decide on a Democratic gubernatorial candidate next week.
20: Hassan Piker recently joined with squad member Congresswoman Ilhan Omar to rally for the state assemblywoman Francesca Hong in Milwaukee, the self-proclaimed Democratic Socialist. And while she is leading in next week's gubernatorial primary, she's also facing growing questions about past controversial comments, including when she said she wanted to cancel Thanksgiving because, in her view, it was essentially racist. Holidays aside, this debate over how far left is too far is creating new headaches for moderate Democrats who are also up for re-election this cycle.
12: Fox's Mark Meredith. A police officer in North Carolina faces charges for using department equipment to spy on her boyfriend's ex-wife.
0: Officer Elizabeth Snowman of the Mooresville, North Carolina Police Department was arrested while on shift Wednesday. She's accused of accessing the department's network of AI-operated license tag readers in order to keep tabs on a woman said to be the ex-wife of Snowman's current boyfriend. The devices are manufactured by the Flock Company. Their public safety products have been the focus of a number of controversies over concerns of their misuse. Snowman has since been released on bond. The Mooresville Police Department will also consider terminating her. Eben Brown, Fox News.
12: Firefighters are battling to contain fast-moving wildfires in eastern Washington. Spokane County Sheriff John Knoll says crews are working around the clock.
21: We have been very, very fortunate with the evacuations on these first complex of fires. We do not want to put people back at risk. This is going to be a longer process. I want our citizens to know that as soon as we can let them back into their homes safely, we will.
12: The fires have destroyed more than 700 structures, and one man is under arrest, charged with arson. I'm Carmen Roberts. This is Fox News.
22: Mostly sunny, breezy, and hot for this afternoon. We'll have highs in the upper 80s with southwest winds about 10 to 25. Could see little areas of smoke, but that should clear out by later in the day. Then partly cloudy overnight tonight. A cold front swings through. We'll drop down to a low of 60 as winds turn to the north-northwest. And for Friday, look for cooler conditions with breezy northwest winds with mostly sunny skies, highs around 80. And then we'll be in the low to mid-80s as we head into the upcoming weekend. From the Flag Skywatch Weather Center, I'm Chief Meteorologist Dean Wysocki.
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1: All right, friends, back in studio after attending a couple of big-time debates in Minnesota yesterday for Farm Fest. One of those candidates will join us in just a moment, Mike Lindell. He got under the skin of Amy Klobuchar a little bit yesterday. She was angry. Amy almost came out there. She was kind of scowling down at the, I thought it was kind of fun. Anyway, for governor race for Senate in the focus yesterday at Farm Fest. We'll have a recap for you today. Mike Lindell joins us in a moment. We're going to talk with the executive director of the Metro Flood Diversion Authority later on. That is a massive $3.2 billion project. And, it's a lot of money from local, Fargo, Cass County, state. You got Minnesota, you got North Dakota in there, you got federal funding in there. So a lot of different moving parts to that. We'll get an update on that project. They, got past another milestone. But if you have a question on that, it's welcome today. Steve Moore is going to be here, the famed economist and radio talk show host, by the way, on the weekends right here on The Flag. And Steve says the economy's doing fine, but the Trump administration needs to do a better job of messaging this. So we're going to dig into that a little bit. Candidate for lieutenant governor on the Damuth ticket, Ryan Wilson, will be here. We're also going to talk with the American Accountability Foundation for some more fraud watch that you need to watch out for. I mean, every day another shoe drops, but this one is one I hadn't heard about before. So another fraud angle that we need to expose. And then the author of 100 Things to Do in North Dakota Before You Die. I hope I've clicked off about 50 of them already. We'll see. The author will join us today on the show. And lots more to cover, including Anthony Fauci is being held in contempt of Congress. A committee vote today put that forward that Rand Paul chairs. Evidently, it'll be a referral right directly to the Department of Justice. So we'll find out more about that. And the Democrats are nominating crazy people, so that's a good thing. A lot of things to cover today on the program we call What's on Your Mind with Kevin Flynn. I'm Scott Henin, and let's welcome, without any further ado, Mike Lindell, candidate for governor in Minnesota, endorsed by President Trump, and participant in yesterday's debate down at Farm Fest. Hey, Mike, how are you?
2: Thanks for having me on, Scott. I'm doing great.
1: So give me your take on the debate first.
2: Well, it was, the media asked me, well, how do you think the others did? And I said, I was told focused on myself, and I didn't give myself a top grade because, you're hit with some questions, some about, some you don't, and you only get a minute to answer. That's very, and I like to explain everything. And so I'm learning that, in this campaign, quick answers. I think I finished strong. Calling out Amy Klobuchar for the election fraud that she called out all the voting machines and then she just ignored all that. But, at the 2020 election and I said, what did I do since then? Spent $80 million fighting our fraud for our country. And then what has Amy done? She went to Washington, brings back billions of dollars to our state, only to have it shipped off to Somalia. I said, not a very good steward of our money, Amy. But Scott, she called me out earlier and said, I forget what the wording was. Do we really want Donald Trump? This person's like Donald Trump. He's going all the tariffs and all this stuff that he's going to do exactly the same. It was I'm paraphrasing now, but it was directed at me. I think everybody knew who that was directed at.
1: Yeah, not a friend of the president, Amy Klobuchar, which is one of the reasons we are a fan. Look at all the trade deals done. You think that had anything to do with the tariffs and the threats from tariffs?
2: Yeah, exactly. But it was interesting, I thought what, the whole debate thing, if I could take away was, I think, Amy getting booed, I think that was interesting. But she had a whole section, Scott, in that arena. They were all together over here. I'm going did they have preceding? It was very strange, at least I kind of got to find out now winning on Tuesday, which I plan on winning. I'm way ahead in the polls, but finding out what she's going to come at me with. And it looks like it's going to be, he's just like Donald Trump. He's doing everything's done. You know, I'm going to attack him for everything Donald Trump has done. And then also the good thing out of it, all the media was there. And when we did the thing a couple days ago, me stepping down as at my pillow, that went worldwide, not nationwide. That was a surprise. The media pushed it out there, so it's a very clean break. I just had another goodbye to all my employees at my pillow. And today, as we speak, Scott, we are just minutes, I'd say, within an hour of releasing the budget that I set on that stage that will make Minnesota the 10th state to be state income tax free. And they hit me yesterday with, well, then you're going to tax something else, and then you're going to tax this. No, wait till you see it. It's absolutely going to be amazing. Now, we can only hope that the media pushes this out there, because there's things in there that have never been done before that's taking the place of our taxes, not just diverting them to another section.
1: I want to dig into the budget a little bit with you because, again, you've tantalized us on the tax thing enough, as well as your decision to step down. I just want to finish on the debate. People forget this, so I just want to remind them, and this is one of the things where I think she was a little testy at you, the death stare as you were getting down the dais, that you pointed out that the two of you agreed on the fact that the machines can't be trusted in voting, right? She said that before you did, even.
2: Yeah. What she did in 2018, everybody, all the way up to 2020, Amy Klobuchar was the loudest voice in the country, which would be the world, against these electronic voting machines. She named them in the documentary and the movie Kill Chain, and it came out in 2020. She named ES&S, Dominion, and Hart. And by the way, Minnesota has all three brands. It's very interesting what's going to come up as we move into these midterms. But she shouted them out, not just in the movie, but every time she had a chance, her and all the Democrats say that. But Amy was the leader. And we were in lockstep agreement. I'm going, whoa, this is, you know, of course we got to get rid of them like 132 other countries. But what I said is, everybody, and this is what I thought about a long time, which was going to be some of my ads leading up to the election. Here's a tale of Amy Klobuchar and Mike Lindell. We are in perfect agreement. Our elections have to be secure. Everything comes from our election. Mike Lindell, since 2020, has spent $80 million, everything he had, to keep fighting to secure our elections. I've never let up. I'll never back down on that. Amy, on the other hand, turned her back to the election fraud and the machine fraud. And she, what did she do? She went out to Washington and got all this money for our welfare programs and these programs here, the Learning Centers and stuff, brings in federal money only to have it shipped off to Somalia. And it's still being shipped by 12 suitcases of money a day as we speak. And I said on the stand, I said, that's not a good steward of our money, Amy. She can try and distance herself as much as she can try from Tim Walz, Ilhan Omar, and our crooked Attorney General Keith Ellison, but she was there with them. I mean, she was here. She's been here. She hasn't done anything other than let this stuff, you know, go and not dig into it herself and say, follow the money you got, Amy, that you solicited for to come to our state from the virus to all this stuff, all these welfare programs. We become a welfare state, Minnesota nice. Amy, everyone else has took advantage of that, but they don't follow the money. And they don't follow the money, not just money that's taken, but do you get a good return on your investment? Does it really help people? Remember, Scott, the money that was stole from our country and stole from our state and shipped out, they say anywhere from $9 billion to $20 billion. That money taken from taxpayers, but people are forgetting, what about the money it was in, or where it was intended to go? We have a big problem in Minnesota right now. As I went all over the state, some of these programs have been cut now by the federal government, by the president, have been cut until we get to the bottom of this. But there's people that it was intended for when they needed it, that it was stolen, and also it's intended now that they're not getting it because the program's there. And so this is part of my budget. You're going to see very soon today. All these are going to be looked into, and shame on Amy Klobuchar. Amy's whole campaign, you guys, is going to be Mike Lindell's just another Donald Trump. Mike Lindell's another Donald Trump. That's what she's already painted that picture. So anything he's done, I'm saying that I'm going to do that to Minnesota. This budget that we're putting out within the hour is going to show everybody that there's stuff on there that are going to change everything, and it's not being done too many places.
1: All right, short break. The debate yesterday afternoon, at the Farm Fest. Lisa Damoth, Speaker of the House, Mike Lindell, Amy Klobuchar, and Kemba Qualls. Amy being the only Democrat up there. So it was interesting, and he's right on fraud. Silence on fraud, and has been. We'll talk about Mike stepping away from MyPillow and his budget when we come back.
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0: back at What's on Your Mind. Lunchtime is upon us. So I should tell you about what's for lunch today. PetroServe USA. 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Back with more with Mike Lindell, candidate for governor in Minnesota. Budget drops today. And want to talk a little bit about your decision to step away from My Pillow. First of all, I can't get my mind wrapped around that. The idea that that Mike Lindell would not be the leader of My Pillow, that had to be a very difficult decision. Tell us why you did it.
1: It was really, it was very hard. And when I told all my employees, it was very tearful. It was very hard to let them all know. I told them how we've sustained the biggest attack on a company for 5 years. And I thanked them for getting us this far. But it was something that I've got to put everything into Minnesota now to be governor and that they'll be just fine. They have a great plan for them for marketing plan through, going forward. And Scott, maybe they'll get attacked less now. So there is that benefit there. I think they're going to be, they've always been attacked just because of my voice wanting to secure our elections and others. So there is that, I hope that happens. But everybody, yeah, I'm a minority stockholder now. I will have a seat on the board, but the board's going to be much larger, and it's a clean break. People have asked me, "Are you going to go back if you don't win?" No, I'm all in to win. I'm all in. Minnesota needs to be made affordable again. We've had over 100,000 people leave Minnesota under Waltz. 100,000 leaving, we're at a critical time in history, and I've been fighting for the American dream and fighting for, it's a good evil battle. I said that on the stage yesterday. And when I made the decision 5 years ago to go all in to secure our elections, My Pillow suffered for it. And they say, "Well, would you do it all over again, knowing what you know now?" Absolutely. I never stopped. There's only one truth. And so this was a necessary thing that had to be done. I didn't want anybody to think that I'm, trying to do two things at once, because it was very, very difficult to lead My Pillow out of that storm. And, Scott, I spent, this is one of the things I said. I've spent, going from a crack addict in the streets to starting a business, inventing the pillow, going all over Minnesota and the Dakotas and Wisconsin, Iowa, going everywhere with a pillow, with a pickup truck and a trailer, selling pillows at every fair and everything, to build it up to the biggest company probably Minnesota and the country's ever had with direct sales and then to get it through the storm. We've kind of been through everything. It's a miracle here and a miracle here. So it was time, but it was very, it's like they're all family to me. They've been with me for decades, our employees. They were very afraid. I had to have another call with them today and said, "You guys, it's going to be okay." And I'm having a big watch party on this Tuesday, and they're all invited to that. We're having it downtown Minneapolis, everybody, live from Minneapolis this Tuesday, voting day. And it's going to be a pretty amazing day. So I told them they can all take off to go vote Tuesday. And then they asked me, am I going to be in commercials or anything more? The answer is no. I mean, you won't even see me on the packages. So it's a big clean break.
0: Let's talk about the budget a little bit. I know it's in detail going to come out in a month. You've been talking a lot about this. You've spent a lot of time on it. Tell me, at least top line, especially on the tax relief that you're talking about, ultimately what... go ahead.
1: Right. This budget actually has been worked on for months and months, and it actually comes back to another guy that ran for governor of Michigan, Patrick Kolbeck. So he's been working with me and helping me on this. What it does, it will make Minnesota the 10th state to be income tax free, state income tax free. Two things happened this week that really helped the budget. One, or it was 2 weeks ago, the big beautiful bill that the president put out. Waltz, Governor Waltz of Minnesota, had to follow that, and he passed a bill that will follow that, which really helps one of the main things in my budget, and that's direct primary care. And you'll see, if you guys read this today, the health care, it saves $10 billion just in that alone in Minnesota. I believe it's $10 billion. I don't have the bill in front of me, of our health care. Example, a person at MyPillow would save 50%. Me as an employer will save 30%. This is a big thing, and what a blessing that got passed two, three weeks ago, because there were different blocks we had to look at. That potentially would have been the last hurdle. So that's big news. Another one is the illegals. You know, we have we pay $110 million a year to house them in our $154 million, I believe it is, to house these criminals, illegals, in our jails, in our prisons. And we got it on the first day, they're gone. Well, just yesterday, they approved they're coming in with a Minnesota illegal detention center, our vice president, that they announced yesterday. So this saves a lot of steps getting in there to for this. You'll see the budget. That's a line item on there that we have a big problem with here in Minnesota, is the illegals. And then, of course, I'm going to go after the employers now on the first day that are employing the illegals illegally. And we're going to make it crime. That's going to be a big crime, where they'll do jail time, these employers, or lose their business licenses, because these jobs are for our illegals, people here that are here illegally. So we've got to, we're going to eliminate Minnesota as like a welfare state. All those programs that we have over 24 welfare programs and 400 NGOs. You take not just the fraud out, but you got to look at each one of them. And is it a good investment? Does it have a good ROI? And it's combined with my plan that I did for 12 years, worked on with the inner cities in Minneapolis, by the way, in Detroit. And we tested in those cities how we're using private sector money. And it saves 40%, everybody. This part isn't getting replacing, like, I'm going to tax you over here, eliminate your income tax, but I'm going to raise your property tax. It's not like that. It's never been done before. We replaced it with a better system, where people in Minnesota, the Minnesota Nice, they want to give, but they want to give to something where 100% of their money goes to the need. They want to be able to filter it to their own county or backyard. They want to know that it's a vetted need. And they're partial to what they're giving to. So it's gonna be, I'm so excited for the whole country to see this within the hours.
0: And by the way, the election is Tuesday. So you'll have a chance to digest that. And as you say, you don't always get real good, news coverage. Although there was a mob around you yesterday that would say, like the president was there. So
1: And all the attacks by our own party here, the Minnesota GOP, that has attacked me in the Star and Tribune relentlessly.
0: Yeah.
1: Have attacked me, and the news about me leaving my pillow kind of suppressed all that. Hopefully this budget gets out there, everybody spreads the word, and everybody remember to vote if you're in Minnesota on Tuesday. We're having a big watch party. It's going to be great.
0: Thanks, Mike. Appreciate the time.
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6: From the Floyd Family News Center, I'm Chris Larson. Ahead of Minnesota's August primary election, undecided voters gathered at Concordia College in Moorhead yesterday to evaluate candidate performances in the Farm Fest U.S. Senate debate. Patrick Rosensteel said the goal of the swing voter pilot is to gather real-time data on how undecided voters react to candidate platforms.
7: Candidates claim that they're the most electable candidate in the primary season. We're going to try to put some data around that, which I think is important.
6: The Minnesota Court of Appeals has ruled against parents who spent nearly a decade in court after losing their two sons in a 2015 crash. According to our partners at Valley News Live, the court affirmed the dismissal of a lawsuit by Raymond and Catherine Qualvog against Park Christian School and a former coach. The appellate court also upheld $30,000 in sanctions against the couple, designated them as frivolous litigants for repeatedly refiling claims that had previously been rejected by the courts. And a Brooklyn Park, Minnesota man pleads not guilty in Cass County District Court to charges in connection with a downtown Fargo fatal shooting last summer. Javon Allen faces charges of murder, reckless endangerment, and aggravated assault in the killing of Azeem Holmes. From the Flag Family News Center, I'm Chris Larson.
8: Mostly sunny, breezy, and hot for this afternoon. We'll have highs in the upper 80s with southwest winds about 10 to 25. Could see little areas of smoke, but that should clear out by later in the day. Then partly cloudy overnight tonight. A cold front swings through. We'll drop down to a low of 60 as winds turn to the north-northwest. And for Friday, look for cooler conditions with breezy northwest winds with mostly sunny skies, highs around 80. And then we'll be in the low to mid-80s as we head into the upcoming weekend. From the Flag Skywatch Weather Center, I'm Chief Meteorologist Dean Wysocki.

0: Uncle Kev is getting ready for WeFest, aren't you?
1: Oh yeah, we were getting ready Monday, brother.
0: This is a significant planning process it takes to get all those moving parts. How many years do you think you've been at WeFest?
1: Whoa, man! Not consecutive, but I've probably done 18, 20 of them.
0: Wow.
1: Yep. Of the 38, however many years now, it's crazy.
0: I know you always run into a ton of listeners. Where should they find you?
1: We are going to be back with Josh Allsager and the Allsager Meats crew right behind the stage. You cannot miss Josh and his setup back there. And you never know, if you come in between the acts, if Josh might have a steak or three on for you to sample.
0: I'm just saying.
1: There, you'll see them. They got signs all over. They're right behind the stage. You'll see it right there.
0: So the answer to
1: great setup.
0: Where's the beef is Allsager's at WeFest?
1: Yes, Josh and his lovely bride Liz and the Allsager crew. I mean, come on. Grass-fed, local. Buy your beef local.
0: There you go. I love it.
1: There you go, buddy. You bet. Yeah, no, it's going to be great. We got Lainey Wilson tonight, Thomas Rhett tomorrow, and the great Brooks and Dunn on Saturday. So, and the weather's looking great. So, and like for any of the festivals that go on around our neighborhood, you always pray for the good weather. So we got that going for us.
0: Absolutely. So speaking of meat, let me tell you about our friends at Noble Smokehouse and Bar. 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You're going to love it. All right, 26 before the top of the hour. It's been a while since we checked in on the FM Area Diversion Project. This is a project that is among the biggest ever in the history of North Dakota. If you did a little math and adjusted for inflation, the Garrison Diversion Project would probably inch it out. So it's a 1-2 thing. $3.2 billion budget. And they hit a historic moment this week that we're going to talk about today on the show as we welcome Jason Benson. Jason is the executive director of the Metro Flood Diversion Authority. How are you, sir?
2: Hey, thanks, Scott. Great to be here. Yeah, doing well.
0: So let's start just from the beginning. Obviously, the flooding situation on the Red is something historically that cities have had to fight off and mobilize community members and enormous cost. Cities shut down. So that was the impetus behind this project. But it is massive in scale. Give us a sense of just how big this is.
2: Yeah, so you know the diversion channel itself from south of Horace all the way to up by Georgetown, Minnesota, or northeast of Argusville if you're traveling on I-29 north of town. It's 30 miles, just that diversion channel. And then from south of Horace going across to north of Oxbow all the way down to Comstock, Minnesota, is the southern embankment, which is the earthen dam that holds the water back during a flood event. That's 22 miles. So 52 miles of earthworks if you drive it from one end to the other. So no small feat. And you know, just from construction, from land acquisition, and getting everything ready to get constructed, to the last 4 years of really major construction happening, it's just miraculous what we've been able to get done here. And as we're starting to really get a lot of the construction wrapped up this fall, it's exciting to see these kind of final construction elements come together.
0: And I've flown over it, and that's about the only opportunity I really have to understand it. Driving amid it or over overpasses or whatnot, until you actually see it and having watched it over the last couple of years, you really get a sense of, you know, the breadth of this project that you can't really understand until you see it from the top, right?
2: Yeah, absolutely. And it is, you know, just unbelievable when you do fly over it. Cause like you said, you know, if you're on I-94 or I-29 and you go over, the diversion channel, you just have that split second to look, left and right and look down the channel. You know, if you get out on some of the other rural bridges, you can slow down a little bit and take it all in. Especially, you know, now, like up by the, Veterans, Cemetery off of County Road 20, northwest of West Fargo, you can go a few miles, west of the, Veterans Cemetery and cross the diversion channel, and you can look south at the Maple River Aqueduct where the Maple River flows over top of the diversion channel. And that's, that channel's, all opened up, and it's an amazing feat to look at that, that Maple River Aqueduct structure.
0: Talk a little bit about what it took to do this. What kind of, you know, an operation, how many people, you know, what you see ton of equipment out there. Just what did it take to get this done over the last 4 years?
2: Yeah. So, you know, first it was, you know, getting all that land acquired. You know, we've done, over 15 pieces of, federal, legislation working with Senator Hoeven and Senator Kramer and, you know, the past, House reps, and so getting all of that to really set the stage, and then between the main contractors that the Corps of Engineers has hired, including Ames Construction that built the three gated structures on the Red River, the Wild Rice River, and the inlet structure, the private public partnership with ASN Constructors, and the myriad of other subcontractors, I think at its peak, we were between 800 and 1,000 employees that were working on the project. You know, we're starting to trim down as the major construction is slowing. You know, we've the Corps of Engineers has turned over two of the gated structures to the Diversion Authority, so Ames Construction is really winding down their efforts. And then on the P3, ASN Constructors and Red River Valley Alliance is starting to reduce their forces too, as they've you know, completed a lot of the major earth moving, and then, you know, over both portions of the project, we've got about 45 million cubic yards of dirt that will be moved for the diversion channel, and about 15 million for the southern embankment. So just under 60 million cubic yards of dirt. To put that into perspective, 1 square mile, so a section of land about a foot deep, is 1 million cubic yards. So if you picture digging down a section of land, you know, 1 square mile, 60 feet, and then taking all that dirt and flipping it over onto the next section of land and having a pile 60 feet high, that's what we've done in the last 4 years. So it is really amazing.
0: Wow. And you don't do that without a lot of people and a lot of equipment.
2: Right, yep. Yeah. And a lot of collaboration and coordination, no doubt.
0: And one of the things that I think people, you know, maybe miss here is, you know, it's been a while since we've had a major flood. 2009, I think, was obviously a challenging time for Fargo. You can go back to 97, what happened up in Grand Forks, and they did flood control right away. And then this project is you mentioned it briefly earlier, but private-public partnership. Normally, a project like this, under just the U.S. Army Corps of Engineers, would be what, double the time?
2: Absolutely, right. We know when you look at the project cost, if we followed the typical model of the federal government paying, you know, anywhere from 70 to 80% of the cost of the project, waiting for those earmarks to go through, you know, waiting for the funding to come through the federal government in different appropriations, and then as you get that funding, bid out a portion of the project, get that built, go back and ask for the next chunk of money, it could have easily been another 5, 10, 15 years, and that cost would have continued to escalate significantly, just, you know, with a normal construction inflationary costs. And so, you know, for us to be able to lock in through the private-public partnership what that cost was over 4 years ago, that gave us, you know, certainty in the cost of the project, and then being able to move forward, and with the Corps of Engineers, the $750 million that they've that's been allocated through the federal government, they were able to jump in and get their contracts bid out right away for those for the southern embankment and those critical structures on the Red River and Wild Rice River. So it's really all come together Where, you know, because of that, the federal government's paying about 20% of the total cost of this project. So we've really flipped the calculations. You know, the city and the county through the sales tax all the way out to 2084 is using that sales tax to reimburse and pay back all the debt for this project. So that's be either through the private-public partnership, or we were also able to get water infrastructure loan through the federal EPA. And when we signed that loan, the interest rates bottomed out at just above 2%. So we locked that in roughly 4 years ago at a point where, because of that, we're saving nearly $500 million in interest over the next 40 years on that loan because of that low interest rate. So we've done a lot of innovative financing and contracting to make sure we can get this project done, get it built fast, and get protection for people, because that's really, you know, there's the risk of, you know, having this construction delay over a long time and then having another big event, and we didn't want to have that happen, and so we'll be ready for next spring if a flood was to come.
0: And in addition to you know, the shorter timeline, you've got you know, significant savings on the cost of the project. Obviously, with inflation goes up, if you have a normal cycle where you're just doing it with the federal government, the U.S. Army Corps of Engineers, it costs you more money because every year things cost more and more and more. Plus, as you say, you know, the $500 million savings, it's a unique, if you ask me, we ought to do every, you know, infrastructure project like that to have private-public partnerships. I know this was one of the first of its kind, wasn't it?
2: Yes, for the Corps of Engineers, for a water infrastructure project like this, it is its first of a kind in the U.S. And we were very fortunate. Back in the 70s, the North Dakota legislature was very innovative and had put into law that private-public partnerships were a legal construction contracting method, and so we were able to, you know, about 10 years ago, really take on that idea of the private-public partnership, work through that process as we were designing the project, and that kicked off everything for, you know, 4 years ago for construction.
0: We're chatting with Jason Benson, who is the executive director of the Metro Flood Diversion Authority. We're going to take a short break. When we come back, we'll tell you about one milestone they hit that is actually putting water. That's right. The Cheyenne River routed through the structures that have been constructed for the diversion. We'll talk about that when we come back. Don't go away.
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0: that.
1: Yeah, thanks, Scott. Yeah, so we're in a very unique area where the tributaries of the Cheyenne and Maple are only about 15 feet deep, but the diversion channel is about 25 to 30 feet deep. So those rivers actually have to cross the diversion channel. And so we built two aqueducts, one up off of Conroe 20, just west of the Veterans Cemetery, northwest of West Fargo, and then the other, the Cheyenne Aqueduct, just south of southwest of Horace. Both of those are open and operating now, and they carry those rivers over top of the diversion channel. And so it's basically like a highway overpass for those rivers, because we had to maintain water flow, especially the, you know, when you look at the Cheyenne River, the amount of river miles that go from south of Horace all the way through West Fargo up to Harwood. We had to maintain those natural flows for environmental reasons for fish passage. And so having that, the flows go over the diversion channel, I mean, it is a very unique feature. You know, worldwide, there's only a handful of aqueducts that carry a natural river over top of a man-made channel. And there's none in a cold weather environment. Now we've got two. And so there's actually a low flow channel that's about 10 to 15 feet wide and about 5 feet deep at the bottom of this concrete structure. And it has heating elements in it so that during the winter, we'll be able to continue to have that water heated enough to keep it flowing all winter long without freezing up. So very unique.
0: Any questions or comments, certainly welcome at 701-271-1100. Couple have come in now. What will the equipment fuel bill be? Equipment fuel bill.
1: That's, you know, really good question. That's actually because of the agreement and the payment mechanism with the private-public partnership. That was a bill that was included in the overall roughly $1.2 billion contract with Red River Valley Alliance and then their subsidiary contractor, ASN. So that's not something that we're paying on a weekly or monthly basis. It's just part of the overall construction cost. And so we've been, again, we're very fortunate because we locked in that cost 4 years ago. So that really, the fluctuations in whether it's steel, concrete, or fuel, that was locked in. And so we've got a set, you know, assured price that we've been following here.
0: Another question had to do with ASN contractors. You mentioned them a couple of times, and whether or not they have, excuse me, penalties if they don't finish this job on time.
1: So ASN Constructors is the construction arm of Red River Valley Alliance. Red River Valley Alliance is made up of three companies, Aciona, Shuka and Benuni is an Israeli company, and North American Contractors out of Canada. And those three companies then built their subsidiary contractor, ASN Constructors. So the ASN is for those three companies. ASN reports to Red River Valley Alliance. Our contract is with Red River Valley Alliance. And so everything's coming in construction-wise. But if there's not really a penalty, it's that they won't get paid. Unlike a traditional construction project that you'll see, you know, whether it's a city street project or maybe a county road paving project, those are typically a pay estimate.
0: So they don't get paid if they don't meet the targets.
1: Right. Yep. Yeah. Versus, you know, your local street project where if on a progressive estimate process where if they put down, you know, 1,000 cubic yards of concrete, 2 weeks later they're getting paid for it, whether the project's complete or not. We're paying out on project elements being complete and then the overall project being complete with a much larger, roughly $200 million payment for when the project's substantially complete.
0: And what percentage-wise of the overall project is complete now?
1: So we're pushing right up at that 90% across the board. So we're in the upper 80s to roughly 90% for both the Corps of Engineers portion of the project, the private-public partnership and the diversion channel, as well as the in-town works with the City of Fargo and City of Moorhead.
0: We should say that

0: There's a lot of folks in the rural area that contributed mightily to the protection of the larger city, didn't they?
1: Yes, absolutely. And I always, you know, want to shout out to them and thank them. You know, for the average resident of Fargo, West Fargo, you may see the project as you're driving across it on I-94 or I-29. But for those rural residents and those egg producers and land owners, whether we had to acquire a farmstead, acquire some of the farmland for the construction of the project, or for those people that live south that we've had to acquire flowage easements, we couldn't have done this project without their sacrifice. So we definitely have to give a shout out to them.
0: Roads rerouted and just the things that had been
1: right,
0: there.
1: Right, a lot of detours that they had to put up with over the last 4 years.
0: Yeah,
1: yes.
0: Interesting. Thanks for an update, Jason. We appreciate it.
1: Yeah, great to be here, Scott. Always a pleasure.
0: Mega, mega project for our state. Top two ever. We think about that. Metro Flood Diversion Authority Executive Director Jason Benson with us. More after this. What would happen if we returned to backing the U.S. dollar with gold?
2: Katie, bar the doors. The prices could really skyrocket then, at least if they decided to partially back the U.S. dollar with gold. And that may happen because the Chinese have been talking about doing that for a long time. The central banks in China, Russia, India have been buying gold for quite a long time. And that's part of the reason the price has been driven up lately because of all the central bank buying.
0: That's Rick from the Gold Silver Exchange, 746-9950. 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
1: Are you a worrier? 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I am Darren Hefty with Hefty Seed Company. 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Plant early, sleep better with Hefty 40 Series Corn.
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3: A British competitive gardener summer crop has earned him two world records, including one for a head of garlic that weighed more than 3 pounds. Gloucester grower Graham Barrett took his vegetables to a nursery center in Berkshire, England to be assessed at the end of June. His bulb of elephant garlic, a larger variety than a typical bulb purchased from a grocery store, came in at 3 pounds, 13.7 ounces, with a diameter of 7.5 inches. This pungent plant has earned him a spot in the Guinness World Record for the heaviest elephant garlic. He earned a second record the same day. His 0.98 ounce Swedish heirloom snow pea was declared the world's heaviest. He's previously had four world records.
2: That's today's Focus on the Field with Bridget Riedel, your ag industry expert. 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
5: Fauci gets hit with contempt in Congress. I'm Carmen Roberts, Fox News. A Senate committee voted today to hold Dr. Anthony Fauci in contempt for refusing to answer questions during a hearing. Republican committee chair Senator Rand Paul initiated that resolution.
6: This committee and the American people have a right to know why Dr. Fauci's agency funded dangerous research at the Wuhan Institute of Virology and what role he played in approving and overseeing it.
7: It is now up to the DOJ to possibly prosecute Fauci. It was a party line vote to hold Fauci in contempt. Fauci ducked questions at a hearing last week. He deployed the Fifth Amendment as a shield. Republicans found that absurd. Democrats tried six times to quash the contempt of Congress citation.
5: Fox's Chad Program. President Trump insists a deal to reopen the Strait of Hormuz will happen soon.
8: President Trump says it is happening soon because if it doesn't, people in Iran will die.
9: I'd rather make a deal because I don't want to kill people.
8: Disputing reports that the U.S. has cleaned out precision surface-to-surface missiles, the president says the U.S. has massive amounts of munitions, especially of certain types.
5: Fox's Peter Ducey. And Uganda approves sending troops to Gaza.
10: This parliamentary vote means Ugandan soldiers will form part of the international force proposed by President Trump's Board of Peace. Uganda joins Morocco in pledging troops for the International Stabilization Force for Gaza. It's not clear right now why Uganda agreed to deploy, nor if the country will receive anything in return. Last week, President Trump announced a deal for Hamas to disarm and for Israel to withdraw its forces from Gaza. International troops are intended to enter Gaza after Israel completes a phased withdrawal. Jonathan Savage, Fox News.
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5: The FDA approves Moderna's new mRNA flu vaccine for adults 15 and older. It's the first flu shot to use the same technology behind its COVID vaccine. A search is on in Ohio for a person who opened fire on a vehicle, injuring two people, including a little girl.
0: Police in Cleveland say an 8-year-old girl and a 33-year-old man were both shot in a vehicle parked on a highway ramp on I-71 Wednesday night. The girl shot in the leg, the man suffering a graze wound, both treated and expected to be okay. Investigators for now saying it's unclear if the shooter and the victims knew each other, if it was a random drive-by, or if road rage was involved. Police also not yet releasing a description of the suspect or suspect vehicle that they're looking for. Jeff Manasso, Fox News.
5: Florida announces the winners of this year's Python hunt.
15: It was like a Medusa party, says the winner of this year's Florida Python Challenge. Wandering through the sawgrass and spotting nests of Burmese pythons, 100 hatchlings at a time, growing 6 to 9 feet long, Tom Rahill walks away from the Florida Everglades bagging 96 Burmese pythons and a $10,000 prize. And that was after surgery on both hips. One of 900 snake hunters who removed 300 invasive Burmese pythons from South Florida in this year's 10-day challenge, the longest python, bagged by Ron Levinson, 16 feet 5 inches. Rahill does it to bring veterans and first responders together in his nonprofit, Swamp Apes. Therese Crowley, Fox News.
5: And Kellogg says it will remove artificial colors from all of its cereals by the end of this year, a full year ahead of schedule. Company says it's replacing synthetic dyes with fruit and vegetable-based colors in cereals like Fruit Loops and Apple Jacks, and that it will also eliminate the preservative BHT from others. I'm Carmen Roberts, and this is Fox News.
16: Mostly sunny, breezy, and hot for this afternoon. We'll have highs in the upper 80s with southwest winds about 10 to 25. Could see little areas of smoke, but that should clear out by later in the day. Then partly cloudy overnight tonight. A cold front swings through. We'll drop down to a low of 60 as winds turn to the north-northwest. And for Friday, look for cooler conditions with breezy northwest winds with mostly sunny skies, highs around 80. And then we'll be in the low to mid-80s as we head into the upcoming weekend. From the Flag Skywatch Weather Center, I'm Chief Meteorologist Dean Wysocki.
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19: How's the economy doing? Incredible numbers out there that don't get a lot of attention from the regime media, which is one of the reasons you should subscribe to the Committee to Unleash Prosperity's daily update on what is happening. Our favorite economist, Steve Moore, and radio talk show host, I might add, right here on the Flag, joins us now to talk a little bit about that. Steve, welcome back.
20: Hey, Scott. Good to be with you.
19: I saw a report of yours that basically said the economy is great. We have a messaging problem, though. First of all, the metrics you're watching most closely, and what do we need to know that is not being reported anywhere else?
20: Well, it is a kind of conundrum, because if you look at the overall, you know, normal statistics that we look at on the economy, they're all, not all, but most of them are very good. I mean, we've got obviously a blowout stock market that is beating every other country in the world. By the way, every other country in the world would love to have America's economy today. So that's the irony that people are complaining about an economy that really is doing quite well. If you look at the job situation, we have more jobs available than workers. So you could say we almost have now. And you might not be able to get exactly the job you want, but there are definitely jobs out there, especially for people who have skills to fill them. Incomes are up by about $3,000 over the last 2 years after inflation. I know people kind of second guess that, but that's what the official numbers are showing. And how about that one statistic that fewer workers were laid off last month than any time since the Beatles were still playing. So that's a pretty amazing statistic as well.
19: So why do you think...
20: So the conundrum is that if you look at consumer sentiment number, people are unhappy. In fact, there was an amazing poll that showed that the question, who do you think can handle the economy better? It was tied between Republicans and Democrats, which is amazing because we just suffered through 4 years of Joe Biden. I guess people have short memories.
19: So what if you're talking to the Trump team to be a little bit better about pushing out this news and ultimately impacting some public opinion on this, what would you have them do?
20: Just continue to recite the numbers. Look, I mean, people are angry about Iran. It's been a fiasco. And so it's turned into quagmire. And so a lot of the unhappiness is due to that situation, which has obviously caused the gas prices to go up, although they're not. Did you know the average gas price, even with the increases we've seen, is higher, lower today under Trump in his tenure in office than it was under both Obama and Biden?
19: I did know that, but of course, that isn't, it's why I
20: see. You read the hotline.
19: Yeah, I do. I read the hotline, but I also, think it's, the American public, unfortunately, has an attention span of a gnat and, forgets this and just gets whipped up in the news. And of course, the regime media loves this. They want to continue to talk about high gas prices.
20: Well, the other thing about the economy is that you have, you really do have, as we learned Tuesday on the returns from the Michigan Democratic primaries, the far left is beating the left in the Democratic races. And so they're putting up a whole slate of kooks. And that's kind of scary. That's not a good thing for the country. We only have two political parties. We can't have one that's out in outer space and, basically espousing the virtues of Marxism and communism. When I give lectures on college campuses about, capitalism versus socialism, and I'm always struck by the fact that the kids who come up to me, after I'm speaking are the ones who used to live in communist countries. And they say, I don't understand Americans. I came here to get freedom. And all my classmates want to give up freedom. So it is a paradox for sure.
19: But I would put some positivity to that the far left keeps defeating, traditional Democrats, if you will, in these races that, you got a worldview that is radical compared
20: that's
19: to
20: true.
19: An economy that's roaring. I mean, politically speaking, it's the crazier, the better on the left because we got a fighting chance.
20: Well,
19: right?
20: That's right. Except for the fact that, let's say, for the economy takes a downturn, these people could win. I mean, if you were to ask me today who is going to be the Democratic nominee for president, I wouldn't have said this 2 months ago. I think it will be AOC. I think she's going to be the one that takes the mantle there, which is really dangerous. I mean, that woman, but she's pretty, she's well-spoken, she's charismatic, but she's crazy. So that makes me very nervous as an American and someone who cares about our future.
19: But again, you mentioned earlier, if the economy tanks, tell me what worries you most there? You're, on one end, you're talking about these good numbers, which we absolutely love.
20: Yeah.
19: And the administration just needing a better job of getting us out. President was in Las Vegas yesterday talking about this very thing. So he needs obviously to continue to do that. But what are the headwinds? What are you worried about?
20: I do worry about the energy prices. I worry about what's going to happen in Iran, whether it gets, whether the problem of getting the oil out of the straits, it continues to be jammed. And that, that's caused gas prices to go up significantly. And so there's a bet on the market that this will end, but I'm not so sure it will. And so, you and I are old enough to remember, I may be a little older than you, but in the 70s, remember that every time the gas price went up, the inflation rate would go up and it would ruin the economy. So that's something certainly to worry about. I also worry a little bit about all this, objections and the kind of wildfire of opposition to data centers and AI, because we need to win. America needs to win the race for AI, and we need data centers to do it, or else China will command that technology, and we don't want that to happen.
19: No kidding. And that seems to be a brush fire. I saw yesterday Texas now. You got Florida,
20: by the way,
19: Texas.
20: Do you have data centers in the Dakotas?
19: We do. Yeah, we got like four. Yeah. Well, about three operating now. About another three on the drawing board. And some definite discussion.
20: We should put them there. You know, because that's a perfect place to put them. I mean, it's a sparsely populated area. You got a lot of energy. You've got a lot of your land. And you've got a pro-business environment. So, the Googles of the world should start putting in. That way, they create a lot of jobs and bring in huge amounts of investment capital and actually pay the energy bills.
19: Yeah, and of course, we have the same debates going on here. I would argue in a little more measured fashion. But, to me, we got to knock down these concerns. Is the power going to go up? We got a good example of one. They used unused power from a wind farm where power rates have gone down, and the companies come in and build homes. So there are good examples where you can knock down some of these arguments. But clearly, China wants us to fight over this. they're licking their chops.
20: China's the one who's spreading all the anti-data center propaganda. They're the ones who are they're going to cause pollution, they cause too much noise, they use all the water, they pollute the water. I mean, all of that propaganda is coming out of the Beijing propaganda machine.
19: Well, it's working.
20: And that's what scares me, too.
19: I hope we can frame this as a question of an existential threat to the United States of America. Because AI is not going anywhere, right? I mean, it's whether we're going to control it or China.
20: It's here. I mean, companies are using it already. It's an amazing thing. I visited a data center a couple of weeks ago. It was, these are technological marvels. They're the auto plants of the past. I've never seen so many construction trucks, by the way, in building these things out. So I don't quite understand the objection. I think partly it's more people are afraid of AI. They're worried that their jobs will be lost. And, they're nervous about it.
19: Yeah, there's so many tentacles to it, but I think you're right. Part of it is that, although, again, if you use, YouTube, if you go on, Gmail, you're already using it. But there is a fear of what and that's like anything, right? I mean, I've looked at this, and electricity was controversial. There were communities that wanted moratoriums on electricity coming into their towns. So it's changed.
20: I just wrote a column about how controversial the ATM machines were when they first came in, being, oh, my God, we're going to put every bank teller out of business. And remember fracking. Oh, my God, we're going to have an earthquake. You remember that, I'm sure, being there in the Dakotas. It's going to cause earthquakes. It's going to pollute all the water. And now it's turned into a $5 trillion business. So.
19: Yeah, exactly right. All right, anything else you want to tell us about the economy and what you're looking at in your crystal ball about?
20: Look, we are in a situation now where we're seeing record gains, record productivity gains. I think things are going to be positive. Look, we have a pro-business president, and that really counts a lot in terms of why the economy is doing so well, and it's going to get better. But we got to get the oil flowing again, my friend. And you guys in Dakota, you're good at that.
19: Yeah, million barrels a day and some change. Subscribe to the hotline. You'll love it. You'll get these tips every day from Steve Moore, committeetounleashprosperity.com. All right, I want to talk a little bit about the data center thing here when we come back. And particular objection, I have a question for the audience. Anybody that is a skeptic, let's talk about this after a short timeout.
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0: are the 100 things to do in North Dakota before you die. We're going to talk with the author of that very book coming up. I'm dying to dig into how many I've knocked off the list here. I'm kind of excited. But with 100, I'm guessing there's a few I haven't. You might too. The president of the American Accountability Foundation is going to be here with another fraud warning today. There are I'm not sure we'd have a debt or a deficit if we had taken this fraud as seriously as we finally are. You think about how much has been wasted, how many people have been ripped off. It's pretty amazing. But there's another shoe to drop coming. Tell you about that. Minnesota candidate for Lieutenant Governor Ryan Wilson be here to recap what happened yesterday in the governor's race debate. His running mate, of course, Lisa Daymuth. So here's a question I have for you related to the AI debate, like we were talking about Stephen Moore. And he's obviously an economist and wants the economy to roar, as I do as well, and talks about AI's part in that. And I've said before, I want every legitimate question, every well-meaning North Dakotan to robustly interrogate anybody that has anything to do with this to get answers to important questions. In other words, I'm not saying, you know, hey, you're a bunch of dummies. I'm saying, okay, what most concerns you? But what I hear most often is my power is going to go up. All right, if you knew that was not the case, and there are all kinds of, initiatives, various agreements that are emerging where literally these data centers don't go forward unless they can put that in stone. Okay, so let's just say that one's addressed. Water, too much water being used. Again, you hear from the industry, you talk about all kinds of innovative things. That's not true. So number one, the question over, power. Number two, the question over water. And number three, obviously, is the amount of land for these large, giant data centers. And there are innovative things that are happening in that regard. But that's a willing seller, willing buyer. But those are the ones I hear overwhelmingly. If they were answered to your satisfaction, would you still oppose data centers? I think that's what we got to get. I want to get down to, okay, ask your questions, get them answered. But if it's like whack-a-mole and you're just going to go to the next thing and then the next thing and then the next thing, there's no way you're going to win. And there seems like just a mob that is no at all costs. They're going to just continue to throw up all these things. And again, I look at this just like President Trump looks at this, where he talks about the fact that we are in a race to achieve global dominance in artificial intelligence. President has a whole action plan for AI. Donald J. Trump. Okay? And I see a lot of people that voted for Trump or Trump supporters that disagree. He's talking about global dominance. Do we want to be the dominator on the global stage, or do we want to cede that to bad actors like China? Really think you need to lean into that question. Alex in Valley City, you're next on What's on Your Mind, 701-271-1100. You can text or call that number. Hey, Alex, what's on your mind?
1: Yeah, say, Scott, about these AI data centers, I mean, I'm not against them. Then again, I don't really know much other than what folks that I talk to tell me about them. But, you know, another thing with these AIs, though, and working force environments is I'm a welder, and I sit here with the last company I was with. They were talking about they want to be 50 to 70% all AI by 2027. So I'm just thinking as a welder, okay, well, if I stay with this company, I mean, how much welding am I going to be doing, or are they going to have to send me to school to learn about AI or something? Because I haven't been in school for 15 years. So it's like, that's a dramatic change.
0: What would be an example of how they could use AI for welding?
1: Well, there's a, for instance, they had a demonstration of a track bot. It was like four wheels or something, and it can just run a straight bead line as long as it needs to. And you don't need a welder for that. Just need somebody to put the robot inside the bed or what have you and let it weld.
0: You know, Mike Rowe is somebody I've leaned into this a little bit because he's just, a builder. And he's talked about the opportunities that come from this. And he is saying folks like you and others that build things actually will have, more income I've also heard, you know, an interesting conversation related to the fact that, okay, Alex is a good welder, and your job might change using your welding expertise to inform AI on how to do it, or to dream up things that we've never thought of before. And you, so you, you know, shift the minutia, if you will, of welding on some kind of an assembly line or something, and use your talents for something to go right along with it. You know, so I think the idea that it's just going to decimate all jobs is not fair. It is a scare tactic, honestly.
1: I'd most likely have to have some kind of knowledge, though, with computers and AI, just to be able to give it my perspective of welding to help the robot do better, though, I feel. So it's like I'm definitely missing some kind of schooling.
0: Yeah, no, I think I'll give you an example. A friend of mine was forever in the software business and had to employ tons of coders, you know, and these coders would then, you know, do all the things computers do to write code, to write software. And now he can do that himself. So he uses his brain to say, oh, what's a problem I need to solve? And then I can do it. I mean, it's almost like the computer would do it for you, Alex, is what I'm getting at. I don't think you have to be a supercomputer, you know, Elon Musk-like genius to be able to do this. I think you just use your knowledge that you already have and do things bigger. I understand the concern. I think everybody does, you know, in this part of the world especially, we don't like change. We're like, I don't like it. I think it's a freight train that we're not going to be able to change. It is here to stay, and we want to harness it for good.
2: Well, that Mike Rowe talks about that too. He said, you know, you may have to think about a pivot or a different role, but adapt is going to be the key as we go forward, because it's not leaving. I mean, you know, look at the auto assembly lines. Robots have been welding for years. So, but who programs them? Who does, you know?
0: But he also talks about how, you know, traveling rig welders, as an example, can make six-figure salaries building the infrastructure for these things.
2: Yeah, they can't. Exactly. They can't AI out on a job site.
0: Yeah, so electricians and plumbers and welders, I mean, he specifically talks about you guys, Alex. I'm sorry, you said something? What else did you want to say?
1: Oh, no, I was just agreeing with your with your comment about a freight train and just say it's unstoppable. It's on its way. It's coming. I mean, like you said, we just got to make changes. And for me, I mean, I don't know. I'm still young. I'm younger than you guys. For me, it just feels like a big change. That's a lot, but it's doable. Well, I appreciate it, guys. Thank you.
0: Yeah, and by the way, check out Mike Rowe. He's really done a great job on this. He has the Mike Rowe Works Foundation. And, you know, I've seen him specifically talk about welders, specialized welders, traveling welders, and the substantial income increases they can have from this. He's really done a lot of good work reporting on it. So that might give you a little something to think about, Alex. Appreciate your call.
1: All right. Thank you.
0: You bet. It's a conversation we ought to have. And I think the contagion that's happening in some of the other states give us an opportunity. That's something that we just need to explore in a calm fashion. I'm not saying concerns are not warranted. I just think we need to ask the tough questions, get the answers, and get ourselves comfortable with this opportunity.
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6: From the Flag Family News Center, I'm Chris Larson. The opening of the Theodore Roosevelt Presidential Library has brought increased traffic to Medora this summer, but foundation leaders say preserving the town's historic character remains the top priority. Theodore Roosevelt Medora Foundation CEO Clarence Sitter says new expansions, including a 100-room hotel and an event bar, aim to support year-round tourism while maintaining community trust.
7: Our goal is to always connect as many people as we can to this place, Medora. For positive life-changing experiences.
6: A beloved regional artist known for bringing joy to thousands has died. According to our partners at Family News Live, Wapentake area face painter Pam Kinneberg died Monday at age 64 following a battle with stage 4 stomach cancer. She was widely recognized across North Dakota and the global face painting community as an influential instructor, creative artist, and mentor. A visitation and prayer service will be held Sunday at Verton Munson Funeral Home in Wapentake with funeral services on Monday. Nearly 3,000 bicyclists from across the country will head to the Detroit Lakes area next week. It's for the annual Bicycling Around Minnesota Tour. The four-day event kicks off August 12th in Detroit Lakes with overnight stops in Fergus Falls and Pearl. From the Flying Family News Center, I'm Chris Larson.
8: Mostly sunny, breezy, and hot for this afternoon. We'll have highs in the upper 80s with southwest winds about 10 to 25. Could see little areas of smoke, but that should clear out by later in the day. Then partly cloudy overnight tonight. A cold front swings through. We'll drop down to a low of 60 as winds turn to the north-northwest. And for Friday, look for cooler conditions with breezy northwest winds with mostly sunny skies, highs around 80. And then we'll be in the low to mid-80s as we head into the upcoming weekend. From the Flag Skywatch Weather Center, I'm Chief Meteorologist Dean Wysocki.
0: And we continue on What's on Your Mind, brought to you today by a company that has been serving this region, started with Bismarck Mandan, but just grew to serve more and more of North Dakota, and now about a five-state region. 1908 is when they started that, H.A. 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Well, as I mentioned, yesterday I was down at Farm Fest for a couple of debates. Won the race for governor. You had Amy Klobuchar, who, by the way, I don't think she was used to, a good old-fashioned conservative farm crowd there who were not buying what she was selling. And she did get booed and jeered a little bit down there and obviously had a cheering section as well, but that was overwhelmed rather quickly. But anyway, the only Democrat on the stage on the governor's race, Lisa Damoth, there, Kendall Qualls, as well as Mike Lindell, and then the Senate debate as well, which was fascinating. You had Peggy Flanagan there. You had Angie Craig there on the Democratic side. Then Royce White, Michelle Tafoya on the Republican side. So that traditionally, that Farm Fest is kind of that last debate chance before the big primary, which is coming up on Tuesday. Our next guest is the running mate of Lisa Damoth, and that is Ryan Wilson, who joins us on What's on Your Mind today. Ryan, how are you?
9: I'm great. How are you? Thanks for having me.
0: Yeah. Give me your assessment of the debate.
9: It was great. It was good seeing you down there. I think that what you hit on there for a second was the big surprise was Amy Klobuchar. She was pretty rattled there, and I think you could see it from the debate stage. From videos of her, she didn't look too happy that she was just getting her way. And when she came off the stage, she was visibly upset, and I think that she's going to have a little harder time running here in Minnesota than she thought. Hillary Clinton in 2016 thought she had a
10: had a clear path, and I think there's a lot of that echoes here in the Amy Klobuchar campaign. So, you know, her immigration policies definitely didn't resonate with Minnesotans that were down there and all Minnesotans. And I think, you know, contrasting her and Lisa was probably the biggest contrast of the debate there and how they view what Minnesota should be regarding immigration.
0: Yeah, this is always interesting, the revisionist history they try and pull. And she said on stage that she supported and had supported for a long time funding for order at the border. I don't remember Amy Klobuchar standing up to Joe Biden when we were literally being invaded and asking for order at the border. Do you?
10: No, I mean, when she ran for president, you know, she touted, you know, supporting, you know, welfare and you know, free health care for illegal immigrants, you know, Medicaid. And, you know, those are not only unpopular, they're just bad policies. And so that was 2019. Obviously, through all of Biden's you know, administration, she sat there silent, just like she was silent on the fraud. You know, she voted against the border wall at every chance that she had. And, you know, this is pure revisionist history. You know, she cheerleaded on Joe Biden. Wasn't she one of the ones that said he was mentally fit to run for president and did the, you know, the media tour? And so, you know, she stood by while, you know, 10 million plus people came across our border into our country and then into our state and, you know, hurt and killed Minnesotans, you know, took, you know, took from our welfare programs. You know, just the list of horrible things is just endless. And so the fact that she thinks Minnesotans are naive enough to fall for, you know, her D.C. spin, it just ain't going to happen. And that's why she got booed. And I think that's what upset her. And I think she was rattled pretty much for the rest of the debate after that.
0: Yeah, it was resounding. I mean, it even sort of scoffs and laughs and like, you got to be kidding me. I mean, nobody was buying that at all. So it was an interesting moment for sure. And you kind of got a little flash of that angry Amy they talk about, you know, that
10: you never know whether that's kind of you know, overplayed or not. Obviously, that came up a lot when she ran for president. You know, she had a bunch of staffers run to the New York Times and kind of doing an expose on just how bad of a boss she was. But I think Minnesota got to see it firsthand there. You know, when she just barely got in her way. You know, she was trying to sell Minnesotans on something that wasn't true. They booed her. They called her out on it, like, you know, she should have expected. And to get that upset after it, I think she knows it's going to be an issue in the general, especially if Lisa Damith ends up being, you know, her, and I think she will be, ends up being her her opponent. You know, Lisa's been really strong on stopping the magnet policies that have brought illegal immigrants to Minnesota. So Amy let them across the border. She supported Joe Biden. And the question is, of all the states, why do they come to Minnesota? And it's because under one party control by the Democrats, they had, you know, they were offering free health care for illegals. They were offering driver's license for illegals. They were offering free tuition. My kids don't get free tuition for illegals for college. And so those are the kinds of things that just brought people here that overwhelmed a lot of our systems, hurt our jobs, hurt our health care, our hospitals. And until you contrast, you know, what Amy wants, what Lisa has, and it's a good contrast for the general election. And I think we'll put Republicans in a good place to win.
0: Yeah, and we shouldn't dismiss the fact that Minnesota's budget is a mess, and in no small order to what you're talking about the border. Obviously, we nationally saw it, but Minnesota became a magnet because, you know, it was basically a sanctuary state, and you had the welcome wagon handing out goodie bags for people coming in. I mean, Minnesota took it on the chin about as bad as anybody just because of the policies to say, come here, right?
10: Right. We've got a lot of welfare programs here. You know, we Minnesotans generally want to help somebody that falls down on hard times, right? We've got a big safety net for people. It's been a part of our culture. Not every state has that. We've probably gone a little bit further than we need to be, and I think there's a good talk about how do we bring that back. But what happens when people that didn't pay into that, when people that come from, you know, a foreign country into our state and get to take advantage of that, it means the people that paid into it aren't going to be able to get the support that they want. And so those Minnesota benefits aren't for Minnesotans. And Lisa's been clear about that. Minnesota benefits are for Minnesotans. And, even on the Republican side, I know this came up a couple weeks ago, but, you know, Mike Lindell announced his conditional visa program. You know, people characterize it as amnesty. He says it's not amnesty. But what it did is it allows people to stay, his words, never have to leave Minnesota ever. And so when you reward what Amy Klobuchar did with people flooding across the border, with being able to stay here to get a driver's license, you know, under Lindell's plan, that's not good for Minnesota. We learned that's not good for our budget. And so when Lisa, I think this is a good, I think I've shared this story before, but when Lisa first became speaker in the Tide House, you know, so only one member, Republican member leaves and there's no more power left, right? But she got a tight house. She's a speaker and she has to negotiate this budget. You know, she brings it down by about $5 billion. It was 71, brings it down to, I think, 65, 66 billion. A lot of ways to go. We got to bring it way back. And you know, that's what she had. She did deal with the cards she dealt with. One of the high priorities was ending this free taxpayer-funded health care for illegal immigrants because it was bringing people up here. And not only was it bad policy, it was bad budget. It was four times over budget. And so it was bankrupting us. And so that's a big win for the state. We can't go back to that. We can't make Minnesota a super magnet for bringing illegal aliens up here.
0: Yeah, not to mention crime, right? I mean, look at... Look at the bad actors that were routed out, thankfully, by ICE, that are no longer on the streets in Minnesota.
10: 100%. And, you know, and again, you see, you know, they had the big immigration enforcement surge here, in part because a whole bunch of these illegal aliens were attracted to come up here, right, to take advantage of our benefits. And that's, you know, again, another one of those examples where you get to see Lisa's leadership. You know, she sat down with J.D. Vance when he comes to town and kind of said, you know, we need maybe a little bit different path here, you know. So what's happening here, you know, we need to work it out a little bit different, and you know, you see some changes, and you know, now in the legislature, they've been pushing hard to make sure that the counties have to comply with and work with, you know, immigration officers. They're not there yet, but it's going to be one of our top priorities is making sure that our counties, when an illegal immigrant is in jail, that they're getting, you know, getting deported. That they're, you know, that they're working with federal law enforcement to make sure that that they don't stay in Minnesota and they go back to the country that they came from.
0: Mike Lindell is dropping his budget today, mentioned it to us earlier today on the show, but also yesterday at the debate, in which he talks about Minnesota getting to income tax zero. What's your thought on that? And give us a contrast on Lisa's policies tax-wise in the economy.
10: Yeah, you know, Scott Jensen, I think, had the same idea when he ran 4 years ago, and obviously he lost by a lot. And, you know, he gave us a DFL trifecta. I think Missouri just went to vote on that and rejected that. We all agree we need less taxes. We also agree we need to spend a lot less money. You know, whether going to zero in income taxes is the way to go. It's probably a mix of income and property tax relief and, you know, sales tax relief, kind of an across-the-board reduction. But it starts with stopping the spending. That's the biggest thing. And so you see this time of year, you know, politicians do this. They go and they throw out a bunch of things that sound good, populist ideas, but, you know, aren't going to be implemented. And, you know, I think what we do need to do is get back to, you know, we're talking like pre-COVID level spending, right? I mean, nobody would say that we had a skinny budget in 2019. It ballooned, you know, through COVID. And at a minimum, that's where we got to start getting back to, you know, right away. And so I think what we've seen, again, this goes back to kind of talk and, you know, throw things out there versus walk. You know, Lisa Damith, she gets in. The largest reduction in the budget in state history with nothing more than a tied house behind her. She delivered the largest budget in over, 160 years or whatever it's been here. And that shows that she has what it takes to get it done and to fight for Republican causes and not just talk and throw things out there that may or may not be realistic.
0: I have not seen polling in this race for a while. Is there any internal, external media polls on showing where this race is at ahead of Tuesday's D-Day? All right. Yeah. Kevin's trying to fix up the line there. Was getting a little on the scratchy side, so I'll save my question until you get him hooked back up. We only have about a minute left here anyway, Kev, so I want to squeeze my last question in if we can. Oh, Ryan Wilson with us, running mate with Lisa Damith. Any polling that is racing on this race?
10: No, I've seen a couple polls go both ways. Some released from some of the news stations, others released from, I think, some outside groups released some stuff. And they basically have, you know, it's us, kind of Lindell, then right around below us, and then Kendall Qualls have kind of fallen off by the wayside. So, you know, it's going to be like all races. You know, it's going to be a tight race to the end. And, you know, I'm optimistic that they'll prevail. I think the most important polling is this, though. I ran in 2022 for state auditor, as you know, came within 8,000 votes of winning, really close to winning, 0.3%. And so that was on the top of the ticket at that time, lost by 7%, Dr. Jensen. And that gave us the DFL trifecta, right? Here, Lisa is the only person polling against Amy in single digits. Everyone else loses by double digits to Amy and gives the Democrats another trifecta. So that's the polling that really matters, is who can beat Amy Klobuchar.
0: Interesting. And that is the big question, ladies and gentlemen. And it will not be easy, but can be done. Ryan Wilson, thanks for the update. Talk to you again soon.
11: Thank you for having me. Always a pleasure.
0: What would happen if we returned to backing the U.S. dollar with gold?
12: Katie, bar the doors. The prices could really skyrocket then, at least if they decided to partially back the U.S. dollar with gold. And that may happen because the Chinese have been talking about doing that for a long time. The central banks in China, Russia, India have been buying gold for quite a long time. That's part of the reason the price has been driven up lately because of all the central bank buying.
0: That's Rick from the Gold Silver Exchange, 746-9950. 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
0: Scott Hennon here, visiting with Dr. Alla of Sirisette. 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Summer has a way of throwing them completely out the window, doesn't it?
17: It certainly does, Scott. 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
18: All Sager Meats. I killed that truck, I want to say, four times in the first 5 minutes. My dad just sat there, passenger seat, arms crossed, never once reached for the wheel. Finally, I said, "Dad, I don't think I can do this." And he looked at me and said, "You already are. Nobody learns the easy way out here. You grind the gears, you stall out, you try it again. That's ranching, and that's life. And that's the honest way we do things at All Sager Meats. All Sager Meats. The hard way, right way, the only way."
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0: I love it. Back on Lots on Your Mind, 11 before the top of the hour.
1: Take you back a little bit.
0: Yeah, exactly right. You can tell my arms go back. One of the classics right there. Kind of like Papa Bow Wow.
1: Takes me back to my country band days.
0: There you go. And when the probably sung

in every state, and they rank, you know, the positives, the negatives about all of these candidates. And I think this might surprise many people, surprise me a little bit. But, you know, we live in a time where there's a lot of grievance out there, right? And anger and dissent. And I mean, you turn on cable news or go through social media, somebody is mad about something. And I think most pundits would say we're divided and our trust in public officials is, you know, zero. But listen to this. This is from Morning Consult about North Dakota's elected leaders. Says a lot about conservative rule. So Governor Kelly Armstrong was the second most approved governor in America. Plus 50 net approval rating. And what they do there is approval versus disapproval and, you know, the gap in between. 50-point net approval rating for Governor Armstrong. Among Republican governors, he's at the top. So think about that. Our Senate, members of the United States Senate, Senator John Hoeven, second most ranked senator in the nation with a plus 41 net approval rating. Senator Cramer, fourth. So we had, what I say, second for Hoeven, fourth for Cramer at plus 32. So as I read this, and again, the data's a choke a horse here, all kinds of different metrics, and every state included, North Dakota would be the only state in America with both of its senators ranked among the nation's top four in voter approval. Donald Trump is up there as well, strong support. And his national numbers have fluctuated, but North Dakota remains one of only a handful of states where he has a positive net approval rating as well. So think about that. I will say this. Any new entity, any company that is I've had a chance to interact with that is pursuing where to locate their business, where to invest their capital, one of the things they often say is you don't have many states like North Dakota as it relates to the accessibility of people in a position of power who return your calls, give us their cell phone numbers, roll up their sleeves when we've got an issue we want to take care of. That's why we invest here. So their accessibility through that is, and of course, same thing happens with, you know, Senator Cramer's here every hour. You can ask him anything, every week rather, for an hour, as he will be tomorrow. And we have Senator Hoeven on monthly, we have Governor Armstrong on monthly. Plus, anytime we ask them, they'll do it. So I think that accessibility is part of what builds the trust and creates some of that accountability. And then I saw, this was a Fox News story. And again, I'm sharing this because I think it is, I don't know, surprising to me because I guess what you hear from is the grumblers, right? Rhino, not doing enough to fix the fraud or whatever. And, you know, we ought to hold our elected leaders accountable. I'm not saying that, but you hear more grumbling than you do a thing. But when you look at, again, a governor with a plus 50 top in the nation among Republican governors, second overall, Senator Hoeven's second most approved senator, Senator Cramer, fourth most approved, it bucks that trend that says, you know, we're not happy. Fox News, this is kind of an interesting one, did a survey of Capitol Hill staff members and allowed them an opportunity to anonymously evaluate the offices where they work. I don't know if Fox News did the survey or Fox is just reporting on it, but some sort of mechanism stood up to say, you know, if your boss is a jerk, tell us he's a jerk. We want to know about it. And then they could do it anonymously. So it gives them a freedom to say, I might do this. On this Fox News reporting, they have Senator Cramer's office among the best five offices in Washington for staff satisfaction and workplace culture. I don't see Amy Klobuchar on the list, Kev. She's not on the, she's over there on the throw things at staffers list. And angry Amy getting, you know, low marks. But so anyway, I did just think in an age when so much of politics revolves around anger, you know, disgruntlement, division, whatever. You got North Dakota proving something, I think, kind of refreshing. A good conservative governance gets thumbs up from a strong majority of the public. They trust it. So

0: I love it. It's a good thing. That's your positivity for the day. And maybe it causes you to go, like it did me. All right, when we come back, we're going to look at the 100 things to do in North Dakota before you die. This should be fun. Stay tuned.
1: 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And revocable living trust is an alternative. Unlike the will, a revocable living trust will avoid that probate at your death and eliminate that legal guardianship when you become incapacitated.
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6: The dry conditions that are plaguing many parts of North Dakota have brought out comparison to other years. 2021, 2012, 1988, or even 1936 have been brought up to me or I have seen on social media. First off, I would say there was no comparison between 2026 and 1936. 1936 was far worse in both temperatures and precipitation. There were some parts of North Dakota where the average high for the entire month of July 1936 was 100 degrees. Yes, for the entire month. This year, there was only a handful of stations with an average high above 90 degrees. So significantly less severe, plus rainfall was also much less in 1936. 2012 is probably the best comparison to last month.
2: That's the Richeson Report, your focus on the field with North Dakota State climatologist Daryl Richeson. Community-focused, conservative-minded. 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The Flag. It's 1 o'clock.
7: Iran warns its Gulf neighbors I'm Carmen Roberts, Fox News. Iran reportedly told its Gulf neighbors if they don't insist President Trump end the U.S. strikes and make a peace deal, it will hit them hard. This is Tehran works on a deal with Oman.
8: Reports do indicate that progress in talks between Iran and Oman aimed at opening the strait, led in part by Gulf allies urging the president not to strike.
7: Fox's Trey Yingston, Tel Aviv. Vice President J.D. Vance tells Fox News.
9: Number one, the Iranians are extraordinarily difficult people. Number two, they have a fractured system. So there are people within their system who want the war to be over. There are also people within their system who are crazy radicals who want the war to continue.
7: And the Dow is pulling back from its record, dropping 373 points this hour as rising crude prices and higher treasury yields add jitters to Wall Street. Crude now $77 a barrel. A Senate committee votes to hold ex-presidential COVID advisor in contempt of Congress. GOP Senator Bernie Moreno on the vote.
10: On behalf of the millions of people harmed by Anthony Fauci, resoundingly yes.
7: And that committee voted along party lines to hold him in contempt just 1 week after Dr. Fauci refused to answer questions at a Senate hearing. The committee plans to refer that case to the Justice Department. The battle continues in Washington State to wrangle several wildfires.
11: There is a massive amount of work going on by our fire crews, not only making sure we're getting hot spots out and preventing this fire from spreading, but it is only safe for our fire crews to go in there and do assessments. They have aerial assets that we're using to try to identify destroyed structures and get accurate counts.
7: Spokane County Sheriff John Knoll says the fires have destroyed more than 700 structures. 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
7: The AI industry suffers another data breach.
16: Facebook owner Meta says one of its artificial intelligence models went rogue during cybersecurity testing, slipped onto the internet, and hacked a third-party service. This is the fourth recent incident of its kind. Similar breaches by OpenAI and Anthropic models have raised cybersecurity concerns and prompted calls for tougher safeguards and more rigorous testing. Meta says it learned about its model's escape when it was informed by the testing company Irregular. Meta not giving out details such as which model was responsible and which company got hacked. The tech giant says it's investigating and will publish a report. Lillian Wu, Fox News.
7: Republicans and some Democrats are concerned about certain Democratic socialist candidates. Fox's Mark Meredith tells us about far-left streamer Hassan Piker, who's gaining attention.
17: Hassan Piker is also playing a larger role in this year's midterms. He's only 35 years old, but he's become a celebrity on the left, but also vilified on the right because of some of his past comments, especially about 9/11. Piker recently joined with squad member Congresswoman Ilhan Omar to rally for State Assemblywoman Francesca Hong in Milwaukee, the self-proclaimed Democratic socialist who is leading in the gubernatorial primary polls. Piker also helped boost Abdul El-Sayed, who won the Michigan Democratic Senate primary this week. Some Democrats fear, though, the party's pull to the far left could be a major problem for how voters see them nationally. Republicans, including President Trump, appear to be thrilled with the outcome, arguing voters are going to embrace their message over socialism.
7: And the average rate on the 30-year mortgage climbs for a fifth straight week, reaching 6.69%. That is the highest level in more than a year. Higher rates can add hundreds of dollars a month in borrowing costs for homeowners and limit homeowners' purchasing power. I'm Carmen Roberts. This is Fox News.
18: Mostly sunny, breezy, and hot for this afternoon. We'll have highs in the upper 80s with southwest winds about 10 to 25. Could see little areas of smoke, but that should clear out by later in the day. Then partly cloudy overnight tonight. A cold front swings through. We'll drop down to a low of 60 as winds turn to the north-northwest. And for Friday, look for cooler conditions with breezy northwest winds with mostly sunny skies, highs around 80. And then we'll be in the low to mid-80s as we head into the upcoming weekend. From the Flag Skywatch Weather Center, I'm Chief Meteorologist Dean Wysocki. 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
1: Vice President J.D. Vance yesterday held another one of his task force gatherings, and the dollars on the fraud investigations, state by state, continue to grow. We'll have an expert on that at the bottom of the hour. Tell you a little bit about accountability and how we can get it. The actual president of the American Accountability Foundation will be here. He's got another fraud warning for you in an area that we maybe haven't given as much attention as we should to. Also on the program today, as I've been talking about since the beginning here, we have the author of a new book called 100 Things to Do in North Dakota Before You Die. We're going to add some things to your bucket list, so get out the bucket, and I'm just curious how many of these I've actually had a chance to do. I don't think I'm going to get anywhere near the 100, but we'll talk through a few of these today. Alicia Underly Nelson is the author of this book, 100 Things to Do in North Dakota Before You Die. How are you?
2: I'm wonderful, thanks. Thanks for having me.
1: Yeah, appreciate this. Do you love North Dakota?
2: I do. I'm a long-term resident. I'm a Minnesota native, but I've been in North Dakota for over 20 years now. So it was really fun to bring some of those cherished destinations that locals love to readers, but also to give some surprises as well. It's my job to know what's happening in North Dakota, and I'm constantly surprised. So it's fun to be able to dig a little deeper and to maybe shock some people with the things that made the top 100.
1: I'm looking forward to being shocked here. We'll go through some of them. How long did it take you to get to all these places?
2: I would say I've been writing full-time since 2013, and so I've kind of been compiling this list through post-it notes and notes in my phone and, you know, physical paper brochures that I pick up in my travels all over the state. So I tell people the hardest part was narrowing it down. People often ask me, how did you manage to come up with 100? I said, no, I started with about 600 and narrowed and narrowed and narrowed. And spoiler alert, there's maybe slightly more than 100 in this because there are some lists, because I wanted to include that geographic variety. So there are some experiences you can have, like farm stays, for example, where you might be in different parts of the state and you want to experience that farm and ranch culture in a different way. But maybe you're not going to be going out west. You're going to be staying in the central or the eastern parts of the state. So I like to give a little bit of variety. So there's plenty for people to explore.
1: And if you're wondering if your favorite spot in North Dakota is on the list, you can call us at 701-271-1100 or text in today. Tell us about your favorite things to do in North Dakota before you die. So this is experiences. It's not necessarily all tourist attractions you're going to look at, but just things you ought to do.
2: Yeah, it's a real combination of things. What I like about this series of books, and they are a series, they're for destinations all around the country, and I wrote a similar title called 100 Things to Do in Fargo Before You Die, is they give us a lot of freedom to talk about not just those big marquee attractions. I mean, Theodore Roosevelt National Park shows up in this book a lot because it's wonderful and amazing and a destination for people around the world. And the new Presidential Library, exactly the same. That's putting us on the international radar. But they also allow us to kind of dig into these things that make life here unique. So we're talking about cultural foodways that have been brought to us from immigrants all throughout history. We talk about indigenous culture and artistry that's different. We talk about really interesting architecture that's unique to this area. And what I really love about North Dakota is we get together for these really fun events. So we're talking, you know, art fairs and street fairs and all these different events where we're out and we're mingling and we're connecting. And some of those events are a little unusual, right? We've got historic rodeos, we've got powwows that bring people together, we have costumed night bazaars that happen in downtown Fargo that maybe people haven't tried. So there's all these different ways to kind of see what makes North Dakota unique. And because it's organized by activity type, so we have, you know, sports and recreation category, we have food and drink, we have shopping and fashion, people can either read the whole book or they can really zero in on those experiences that they want to have, because you need that mix. Sometimes as locals, we don't get to those big marquee tourist attractions. I mean, I know plenty of people here in Fargo that still haven't been to Brujala, even though that's one of the best food and drink emporiums in the country that I've seen. I mean, I went to Albuquerque and thought, this is a great food hall, But I was shocked to realize that I think Brujala is stronger. You know, so sometimes we don't get out and do those things that show up in our own tourist brochures until maybe somebody from out of town comes to visit. So we might need that little nudge. And then sometimes I think we get a little disgruntled and maybe bored with where we live. You know, we take that same route to work every day. We go the same places on vacation and we think there's nothing new here to explore. So it's really fun to realize there are some really strange in some cases and interesting and record-setting things that are happening right here in our own backyard that maybe we never knew about.
1: That's why we wanted to have you on, because it's kind of a fun conversation. You mentioned events. One of them I hadn't heard about before, but it's on your list here. 100-mile garage sales. What does that mean?
2: Yeah, there's two different 100-mile garage sales that happen in the western part of the state. And one of my favorite ones is along the Old Red Old 10 Trail. That's kind of the old, like the cart route before the highways. So it kind of parallels I-94 and runs from Mandan to Dickinson. So that's one that I think is super fun. And there's all these different vendors that show up and they advertise and people can cruise along. And there's a whole coffee cruise that happens all year long. So they mark different great coffee shops along the route. So I think that's really fun, being able to hit that up.
1: So the garage sale thing is literally all these people say on this particular day or weekend or whatever, we're going to have a garage sale.
2: Yep.
1: And you can drive 100 miles and see all these different garage sales.
2: Mm-hmm. And then I also mentioned that there's lots of different community garage sales that happen in communities all over the state too. So it's really worth looking at because we've got a really interesting antiques and vintage and upcycling culture here.
1: What's upcycling?
2: Upcycling is finding a new use for an old thing.
1: Okay.
2: So that can include everything from like DIY, being like, hey, I've got this old door and I want to make it into a headboard. So people are looking for materials for that, to upcycling clothing. It's kind of that old mend and make do attitude, you know, that never really went out of style in North Dakota. So we have a really great culture of estate sales and garage sales. So I think that's really fun. Like I like to go to garage sales here in Fargo. Brooks Harbor and Eagle Run both do really great sales where there's, I mean, dozens, if not approaching 100 different places holding sales, and there's food trucks and that kind of thing. So people don't often think about that. And I talk to people all the time in Fargo that are like, what is this? I had no idea. Wait a minute. I live near there. How did I not know? And I tell people, don't feel bad that you're surprised, because I am surprised constantly when I'm researching. And that doesn't mean you're doing anything wrong. It doesn't mean that you're not informed. It just means that this state is evolving all the time. And that's what we want.
1: We've got actually a good month or so with summer here before kids go back to school and everything. You talk about outdoor adventures. So, you know, tell folks what would be a good example of an outdoor adventure they might not think about that they should take on.
2: Oh, I think any time that you can sail the Missouri River between Bismarck and Mandan especially is really beautiful.
1: Sail?
2: Yeah, they've got a riverboat out there. You can take the old riverboat cruise. I also know plenty of people that rent boats or get on their own boat and get on the river. They are lucky that it's a shallow river, so you've got to keep an eye out for those sandbars. But there's a great opportunity to really explore that. And that's a historic thoroughfare. That's been so important to trade and commerce for thousands of years. And it's just so wide and beautiful. And I think here in the Red River Valley, we don't often use our river in that way. So that's a really great thing to do. It's not a terribly long drive for most people since it's centrally located. There's still time to fish Lake Sakakawea, which is gorgeous too. I just sent some travel writer friends of mine up in that direction. And then if there's still time, if you can make a longer trip, I always recommend people to go out and check out Theodore Roosevelt National Park and definitely get those tickets for the Theodore Roosevelt Presidential Library. Order them online in advance. They have like totally exceeded their attendance projections for this first month.
1: Yeah, 50,000, I think, of the first month.
2: And they were projecting in those early estimates 20 or 200,000 a year. So, I mean, they're definitely going to hit that. So I think definitely book ahead. And that's exciting, too, to see a really different landscape. I talk to people in the eastern part of the state all the time that think, I know exactly what North Dakota looks like. I don't need to travel any further. And you take them out to the Badlands, and their jaws drop. And you don't even have to go that far. If you want something closer to home, Fort Ransom State Park, where it's treed and beautiful. I mean, a very small percentage of our state is treed. But you can go there. You can be shaded. You can canoe or kayak the river there. There's all these little pockets where you can get outside and you can explore, and it looks and it feels different, and it feels like you're taking a trip much further away, and you can easily do it by car.
1: Back to Theodore Roosevelt National Park for a moment. I've always said, in my view, the best view is the north unit. And a lot of people obviously go to the South Unit. It's by Medora. It's by all the fun. But if you go up just south of Watford City, that North Unit is spectacular.
2: The North Unit is incredible. I think it's greener typically when I'm there. So you get that beautiful greenery. You get that layered, the view around the river, which is gorgeous. And there are fewer people. And so for lots of us, when we want that national park feeling, we want it to feel wild. We want it to feel rugged. We like to be the only person there. And you can have that in the North Unit.
1: We'll talk about some things that are record breakers in North Dakota that you might not know about on the list of 100 things you should see in North Dakota before you die. We have the list here for you today and a new book out from Alicia Underly Nelson. More on that after a short timeout. Don't go away. Get your pen and paper ready to go. Write some of these down. Hit the road.
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0: 100 things to do in North Dakota before you die. We have the receipts. We have the list here. More in a moment. 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You always need water, right? 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And if you have the rewards program, which you should have, because you'll save 5 cents a gallon every time you fill up at PetroServe USA, but you also build your way into free food and a couple of great deals like the 4 for $4 single topping personal pizza, 21-ounce fountain pop, 2 cookies, 4 items, $4. Talk about an inflation buster. Still have it at PetroServe USA. Alicia Underly Nelson is with us. She's the author of 100 Things to Do in North Dakota Before You Die. Somebody just texted us a note that they were at the library, but had to wait several days to be able to get entry. And they are telling us that August, they expect to be their busiest month. And as you said earlier, we had 50,000 in the first month. So you go to trlibrary.com. Don't just think you can show up. You want to plan your visit, and they have timed entries that go throughout the day. So check that out. Okay, trlibrary.com. All right, record breakers. Let's talk about that, Alicia.
1: Lots of times people think that, you know, in North Dakota, we kind of are modest about things. We don't like to brag. And sometimes that means that we don't even know the interesting record-breaking things that are happening in our own state. So lots of people don't know that the longest hiking trail in the nation, the North Country National Scenic Trail, actually ends in North Dakota. So you can literally step on this trail and walk all the way to Vermont if you want to.
0: Oh, my gosh.
1: 4,800 miles and change because they're still kind of constantly adding to it. So that's really fun. And I always tell people that that is a really cool party story to tell, right? Like, I hiked the longest trail in the U.S. You don't have to tell people you hiked all of it,
0: yeah,
1: but you can do a little stretch. It's on the Cheyenne National Grassland. You can explore it. There's some stretches here south of Fargo a bit. You can go to Fort Ransom State Park and hike a bit of it. That's really fun, and it's a great story, and it's right in our backyard, and lots of us don't know. And speaking of grasslands, the Little Missouri National Grassland is the largest in the U.S., and so that's kind of, if you imagine, you've got Watford City in the north unit of Theodore Roosevelt National Park in the north, and then south of that, you have Medora. The National Grassland is kind of all around that. So there's stretches in like Dickinson and that area. And if you want to talk about beautiful seclusion and really lovely rustic camping and a chance to get out on the trail and just really feel that solitude in nature, it's gorgeous. It's easy to get around. Cell service is a little bit tricky, so I recommend.
0: That's okay.
1: Yeah, picking up a map, you know, at one of the ranger stations is real helpful. They've got trailheads and everything marked for you, but that's really beautiful. And then for people that are like, that's great, but that sounds a little more active than I want to be, I always like to include some scenic byways, some fun car cruises, and some fun roadside attractions, because not all of us are ready for our outdoor adventure moment yet, which is fine. So I really like the Enchanted Highway, and that's also right off of I-94. Have you been?
0: I have. I'm glad to know that one's on the list, because I can check it out. It is wild. It's genius, really.
1: It is.
0: Yeah.
1: And it's all the brainchild of one man with no formal art training, just like an affinity for welding and this vivid imagination. So he's created all these huge metal sculptures. And one of them, the one that you can see from I-94 called Geese in Flight, is actually the certified world's largest scrap metal sculpture, according to the Guinness Book of World Records, the folks that track these things officially, which is really fun and a great story to tell folks back home. And then I also included some of those like oversized animals that people love. I grew up with a mother that really loved taking photos of big animals on the roadside. So we have to include the buffalo in Jamestown, Salem Sioux, the world's largest Holstein cow in New Salem. You know, some of those fun little spots that are really fun and that kids really like those too. But the caveat is I see a lot of pictures of solo travelers and adults only travelers taking selfies with these too. So I think it's not just kids that respond to oversized animals.
0: And it's really cool. By the way, 3 on that list of record breakers I've got on my list already. So I only have to hit the other 2. So that's pretty good. How about some surprises, little hidden gems that nobody knows about?
1: So many great surprises. I wrote in the intro to my book that I saved the text chains that I would send to my friends because they would say, what's on the agenda today? They would come with me for research trips and I would say, how do you feel about gelato and missile sites or wineries and alpacas? And they would just laugh and they're like, that is super strange. I love it. So North Dakota is full of surprises like that. I love that you can go, if you've been to Brujala and you've had the gelato there, that's actually made on a farm out in Carrington. You can go to her family's farm and meet the dairy cows that supply that gelato. You can go have gelato. You can buy cheese. You can have a wonderful farm lunch. And then you can swing back to Cooperstown on your way back to Fargo and see the decommissioned missile site, which I did not think would be interesting. I have a very casual passing interest in military history. It's not my jam. It was fascinating.
0: Yeah, it is.
1: It's an absolute time capsule. People don't know it's there, which was, you know, the whole plan. There's also a really interesting missile site in Cavalier that my son and I were fascinated by during our travels there. If the alpaca thing seemed interesting to you, 10.7 acres in Galshute, North Dakota, just a quick shot south of Fargo on I-29. You can have pizza with the alpacas. They have a regular alpaca walk, which is hilarious. I recommend to all my friends with kids. But you know what? I also went on that with a bunch of adults, and it was a blast. There's incredible opportunities to register to dig for fossils all over in Pembina Gorge up north, out in the Badlands, near Dickinson and Bismarck, which is incredible if you've got amateur paleontologists or dino enthusiasts in your family.
0: If you're bored and in North Dakota, you need to read this book because you won't be bored very long.
1: You won't. There's plenty to do.
0: Fuller has a question before we let you go. Go ahead, Fuller.
2: Hi there. Yeah, who needs a passport, for goodness sake?
0: Right?
2: Well, Underlee, that sounds like Hendrum.
1: That is Hendrum.
2: How about that? Nolan, we were neighbors to the Nichols right next door.
1: Oh, you're kidding me. Yep, he's my grandpa. What a small world.
2: Isn't it? You got to get around. I would like to suggest Linda's Barn Dance as something we could do before we turn 100. Have you included that in your list?
1: I did not. And you know what? I thought about it. It was on the long list. It made the medium list. And I really wanted to include it. But they weren't quite sure what their schedule would be. And I thought, ooh, this has got to stay on the shelf for 5 years. But they have since come out and listed that they have events coming up this summer and that they are still going strong. So I agree. That's an excellent pick. Can't go wrong with the Barn Dance.
2: In August and another in September. Yeah, it's a nice community event. We have a good time there. Thank you for shooting the trumpet for North Dakota.
1: Oh, it's my pleasure. Thank you for your wonderful recommendation. I hope people take you up on it.
0: Yeah, good point, Fuller. It is nice that we toot our horn a little bit. As a friend of mine said, if we don't tooteth our horn, who will tooteth for us? So Alicia Underlee Nelson has done a nice job writing this book, 100 Things to Do in North Dakota Before You Die. How can we get it?
1: You can get it on my website, prairiestylefile.com, at Barnes & Noble throughout the state, or at your local bookstore.
0: All right. 100 Things to Do in North Dakota Before You Die. Fun conversation. Thank you, Alicia.
1: Thank you for having me.
0: All right. We're going to get back to the Fraud Watch when we continue.
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4: 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The central banks in China, Russia, India have been buying gold for quite a long time. 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
0: That's Rick from the Gold Silver Exchange, 746-9950. 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
6: From the Flag Family News Center, I'm Chris Larson. The North Dakota Game and Fish Department has finalized its 2026 hunting regulations. Key changes include a September 26th resident waterfowl opener, a new statewide trapping season for American marten, and a shortened three-week river otter season starting November 23rd. With Minnesota's primary election less than a week away, undecided voters gathered at Concordia College in Moorhead yesterday to evaluate political candidates. As part of the statewide swing voter pilot, pre-screened swing voters watched live footage of the FarmFest U.S. Senate debate. Organizers are tracking voter responses to measure candidate electability and key issues before primary voters head to the polls on August 11th. In Polk County, community members gathered in Fosston for a justice walk, calling for formal charges following the fatal June shooting of 31-year-old TJ Alvarez. Investigators previously arrested a 22-year-old suspect on probable cause assault, but community members are demanding formal homicide charges as prosecutors await final autopsy reports. That's a check of your latest news headlines from the Flag Family News Center. I'm Chris Larson.
7: Mostly sunny, breezy, and hot for this afternoon. We'll have highs in the upper 80s with southwest winds about 10 to 25. Could see little areas of smoke, but that should clear out by later in the day. Then partly cloudy overnight tonight. A cold front swings through. We'll drop down to a low of 60 as winds turn to the north-northwest. And for Friday, look for cooler conditions with breezy northwest winds with mostly sunny skies, highs around 80. And then we'll be in the low to mid-80s as we head into the upcoming weekend. From the Flag Skywatch Weather Center, I'm Chief Meteorologist Dean Weisacker.

0: 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So the fraud we know well about in Minnesota, but it is expanding in so many other states. Vice President yesterday held another hearing on this, and the tally on the dollars and what it is building to is really incredible. 19 people charged in the Philadelphia story the other day for billing Medicare and Medicaid for more than $4 million in care that was never provided. That's right. Think about that. And I guess what happened there is these people who were bilking the government claimed to be caring for patients, but the patients were like in jail or hospitalized or, you know, overseas. They were Uber drivers and food delivery services and, somehow working more than 24 hours in a single day. How can you be overseas and caring for a loved one in Philly? Just incredible. And this is obviously now a national story. You got the autism services scandal in Minnesota, a phantom home care in Philadelphia. It just keeps on rolling. Our next guest is keeping tabs on all of this and also warning us about more fraud to come. Tom Jones, president of the American Accountability Foundation. Tom, thanks for taking some time for us.
1: Hey, thanks for having me on. I appreciate the opportunity to talk about this.
0: This is, I think, something that you can easily get numb to, you know, where you're just like, okay, it's another fraud story and I have a few more billion and, you know, yeah. But it is really, I think, one of the biggest stories in the country right now today. We have a $38 trillion debt. We have a large deficit. What would it be if we weren't bilking taxpayers? It might be a heck of a lot less. So this is important for many, many reasons, but the amount of defendants, the amount of cases, the amount of grift, and the billions just continue to grow. We've not seen anything like this in our nation's history, have we?
1: Yeah, no, this is really unprecedented, and it's an abuse on two levels. One, it's certainly an abuse of the taxpayer. We're being ripped off. We're saddling our children with debt. But it's an abuse of these families as well. They're expecting their children to get quality care to help them be functioning members of the community, and they're getting ripped off by a bunch of grifters. I can kind of talk to you about, you know, how these guys are structuring this and what this program looks like and really kind of the specifics of what is happening in this autism therapy space that has allowed it to really kind of be a gold rush for ripping off Medicaid over the last 4 or 5 years. It's just appalling.
0: How do they do it? What do they do?
1: Yeah. So unfortunately, there's kind of a combination of two things. One, you've got these clinics that stand up that offer this, it's called applied behavioral analysis. And it's marketed as a therapy for autistic children, but really it ends up being a glorified babysitting service. And many, many of the providers in this space have no professional education in medical care. They often have little more than a high school education. And that part's bad enough, but then they compound it by going in and billing at these ridiculous rates. And it's not like they're ripping off everybody. Publix, an incredibly sophisticated company, a large grocery chain across the country, these guys were getting billed for $1,300 an hour for this therapy. So unfortunately what happens is the therapy doesn't do anything to help the children. The taxpayer gets ripped off, and then these clinics, which are oftentimes owned by private equity, go out and just make millions and hundreds of millions off of this. Fortunately, what we're starting to see, it was kind of what you saw earlier this week in Pennsylvania, is that the Trump and Vance administration is really looking into cracking down upon this. And I think there's a lot of exciting opportunities to talk about and some exciting work going on in that space.
0: And again, you're just you're focused on autism, on one piece of this, is autism services. And we saw that obviously in Minnesota. You talked about the case in Philadelphia. But, you know, these are sort of one-offs. It's not necessarily digging into the to the systematic side of it. That's why the task force, I think, is so important, because you know, if you took an X-ray on all of this nationwide, it'd be mind-boggling. Because obviously, if they're doing it in Minnesota and Philadelphia, they're doing it everywhere, aren't they?
1: Yeah, exactly. And so Secretary Kennedy's Health and Human Services Inspector General has started looking at this, and really with this program, if you want to find fraud, the hard work is just getting around to looking, because everywhere you look, you end up finding it. You know, Colorado, $78 million in fraudulent payments. Indiana, $56 million. Maine, $46 million. Wisconsin, $19 million. Everywhere that the investigators look and turn over this program, they find the taxpayer being ripped off. So really, you know, the solution to this is the hard work and the organization of the agencies that are responsible for this. And like the focus that Secretary Kennedy's brought with the U.S. attorneys and with the leadership of the vice president's office is, I think, what is really going to get us to a situation where we're going to regularly see fraudsters and grifters frog marched out of their clinics and taken off to jail for ripping off taxpayers and really deceiving families that are struggling and that need quality care.
0: Yeah, that's the thing. I think it gets too often messed. We get wrapped up in the numbers, which are staggering and mind-boggling, and, you know, really, you ought to be infuriated by it. But then you add in, you know, who actually is worthy of these services that are not getting them, because these guys are bilking the system. It should really tick you off. There's no doubt about that. Walk me through, you mentioned earlier like an hourly rate. Here's what I don't understand. If I'm inflating a bill and I'm charging a ridiculous amount for that, how is that not a flag? How does that not have somebody say, wait a minute, $1,300 an hour, we're gonna dig into this. Why have we not had better accountability on these things?
1: Yeah, I think the reason you don't have accountability on these things is, unfortunately, as simple as nobody cares. These are entitlement programs, Medicaid in particular, that are just on autopilot and, you know, oftentimes split between the state and the federal government. So unless you're operating in a system where you know if you let through ridiculous payments, you're going to lose your job as well, and somebody's going to come down and drop the hammer on you, why bother? There's no incentive now. And I think that's the important part that's changing now from the leadership of the vice president on down to the secretary, on down to the U.S. attorneys, is the folks in the Medicaid offices now know that if they don't put a stop to this stuff, they're going to have the feds digging through their books, and they're going to be overturning payments, and they're going to be stuck trying to find a way to pay for a lot of fraudulent payments that they let go through. So it's really because nobody during the Biden administration was watching the hen house, and they just ran crazy on this.
0: How much did COVID play a role?
1: Yeah, I think COVID played a limited role, but you know, this really, kind of this new code and this new analysis and new therapy really kind of took off kind of at the end of COVID, when people could get back into households and really start doing this kind of in-home therapy. So it was really kind of, you know, at the end of that when again, you kind of see the billion-dollar explosion in the billing in this ABA billing code within Medicaid.
0: And ABA, again, is applied behavior analysis. That
1: yeah.
0: And you're just talking about one segment of all the different things. But your point is that we know enough now to better dig and find this fraud in all 50 states, right?
1: Yeah, 100%. Like there is a ton of fraud throughout Medicaid and throughout like most federal programs. But at the end of the day, if you want to put a stop to it, you need to have people focused on rooting out fraud and holding people accountable. And that means digging into specifics. It means putting bodies next to it. It means making it a priority. You know, I'm not a huge fan of press conferences, but the press conference earlier this week was important because it sent a message. It said the people at the top of the pyramid care about what's happening here, and we're going to be watching. I think that's a huge change, and it makes a big difference on the ground, because the people that are pushing money through for fraudulent payments know that there's people keeping their eyes on them.
0: Question from our audience. Those are always welcome, by the way. Calls or texts, same number, 701-271-1100. Is the majority of the fraud occurring in Democratic-run states and cities?
1: So the short answer is it's happening everywhere. I mean, there's more fraud happening where there's more population density, but that's just kind of a function of it's where people live. But look, this is happening everywhere. The states where the IG has done the report, Maine is a bluish state, but it's not an urban state. Indiana's a red state. This is happening everywhere, because I think the combination of kind of the grifters and the well-organized kind of private equity side came in and said, this is a way to make a huge amount of money. And we can make it in rural communities. We can make it in exurbs. We can make it in cities. And they're just seeing dollar signs and running with it.
0: Of course, Minnesota, we did find out that there were, basically people said, hey, this is wrong. And we're told basically, shush. You had oversight mechanisms that were put in place, but overwritten by politicians who didn't want to, be perceived as being racist by calling out some of the fraud. So, like you say, it's happening everywhere. There's crooks everywhere that are taking advantage of the system. But unfortunately, some people digging into this a little more than others. Anything else you want to tell us, Tom, about all this?
1: No, I've been doing investigations for, two decades, both on Capitol Hill and as a researcher. And, sometimes you get numb to this stuff, but when you see the vice president coming in and leading on this, it makes you optimistic that we're going to be able to make some change here. We're going to be able to, make a difference. One, the two sides of this, we can make a difference in the bottom line for taxpayers, but we can also make a difference to make sure that families that need real autism care for their children get real care, not, snake oil from grifters.
0: Yeah, and put in the mechanisms of trust but verify on everything going forward.
1: Exactly.
0: Know a lot now, so we should be able to prevent it in the future. Just imagine if you look back at like 20 years of some of these programs and how much the taxpayer has been ripped off. American Accountability Foundation President Tom Jones. Thanks, Tom. Appreciate it.
1: Appreciate it. Thank you. Bye.
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0: All right, batting up cleanup here to finish What's on Your Mind for Thursday. This week went fast, didn't it? A couple of your comments that I did not have a chance to get to yet by text 701-271-1100. Will Mike Lindell stop sending any Minnesota taxpayer dollars to foreign governments committing genocide? If he's truly America first, he sure hasn't shown it. Okay. Another, Islamic music blasting five times a day in Minneapolis, illegals voting, rhinos not doing their job, Islamic terrorism around the country. What happened to the thousands of military men that came across our border? Where are they right now in the country? I keep harping on this and I won't let it go. DHS, are you protecting us? Department of Homeland Security there. Well, I have zero doubt that the Biden invasion included a lot of people that didn't come here for a better job, didn't come here for, better providing for their families. They came here to, well, you've seen a lot of it.
1: What?
0: You've seen
1: they weren't all coming for the American dream?
0: No, I don't think so.
1: Maybe the American

0: anything that they say or do. Interesting. Okay. Another listener on our top 100 places to visit says south of Ram. Is that Ram or Rame? I always forget. I think it's pronounced Ram, but looks like it's spelled Rame. But North Dakota, on gravel in the open prairie grassland close to nowhere, interstate highway style signs, large and blue. This is God's country. Don't drive through it. A few miles past it, you see wild horses running. I tried to head them off of the pass on our motorcycle. Interesting. All right. A lot of little hidden gems. We didn't get to hardly any of them. Another texter says, didn't President Trump sign an executive order about protecting ratepayers from data center power increases? He did. The answer to that question is yes. Let me just check here once. There's a whole website with the Trump administration policy on AI called Winning the Race, America's AI Action Plan. If you go to AI.gov, you'll see it all there. There's a ton of stuff. Yeah, here it is. Rate Payer Protection Pledge, where the major tech and AI companies are required to negotiate separate rate structures with utilities and state governments. So if you are wanting to build one of these, you agree to pay for the power generation and any upgrades to the grid required to service your facility, whether you use the full capacity or not. So it cannot be shifted to residential ratepayers. So they've thought of that. Whether you use the full capacity or not, so it cannot be shifted to residential ratepayers. So they've thought of that. The largest increase in demand. So that says to me North Dakota's doing something right. Demand up, but cost down. So you can't beat that. I'd encourage you to go to AI.gov and just talk about, just soak in why the president is purposeful in his advocacy for AI. He's making points we need to really think long and hard about. Here's an example. A new frontier of scientific discovery lies before us, defined by transformative technologies such as artificial intelligence. Breakthroughs in these fields have the potential to reshape the global balance of power, spark entirely new industries, and revolutionize the way we live and work. As our global competitors race to exploit these technologies, it is a national security imperative for the United States to achieve and maintain unquestioned and unchallenged global technological dominance. To secure our future, we must harness the full power of American innovation. Very well said. Very well said. And again, global balance of power. Global competitors racing to exploit these technologies. Who do you want to win this? And I think what our adversaries, our enemies, are hoping is that we have such a robust debate here that it slows down our ability to harness this and be in front of it. It's not going anywhere. AI is here to stay. Question is, who's going to lead? And by the way, we have a pretty good head start on chip production and this being our technology where we don't lead, but where North Dakota can take advantage of that is on energy. China's way ahead of us on energy. But of course, we have plenty of that stranded energy right here. So again, I just suggest you dig into it, ask the tough questions, get answers, but realize this is global. This is big. Gotta go. God bless. Jay Thomas is next.
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12: Going after Fauci. I'm Carmen Roberts, Fox News. A panel voted along party lines this morning to hold Dr. Anthony Fauci in contempt of Congress for refusing to answer questions during a COVID hearing.
13: A week after Anthony Fauci invoked the Fifth Amendment more than 100 times at a Senate hearing, the Homeland Security and Governmental Affairs Committee voted to refer Fauci to the Justice Department for contempt of Congress.
14: A subpoena is not an invitation. A subpoena with no consequence is not a subpoena. It's a suggestion.
13: Republican Chairman Rand Paul says Fauci's constitutional right against self-incrimination does not apply since he was pardoned by former President Biden. Democrats say Republicans are breaking with precedent by not respecting a witness's Fifth Amendment privilege. At the White House, Jared Halpern, Fox News.
12: The committee plans to refer the resolution to the DOJ. Fauci's attorney calls a vote a political stunt. Arson suspect Aaron Farinacci will appear in court in Spokane, Washington today for an arraignment. He is charged with setting one of the most destructive wildfires in state history.
15: The damage that was caused by the Old Trails fire that broke out Saturday afternoon. Now, if he is convicted, he does have the potential to face up to life in prison. Now, he is currently being held on a $1 million bond. Investigators say Farinacci was also linked to two fires last year, but never charged.
12: Fox's Sarah Allegre reporting. Iran and Oman are said to be close to a deal to allow them to control ships passing through the Strait of Hormuz as the U.S. demands that Tehran stop attacking the vessels.
16: The president said earlier this week we could see a deal as soon as today, but it's looking less likely after Iran said there are actually no negotiations underway that would reopen the strait.
12: Fox's Jackie Heinrich. And U.S. crude is rising at $77.34 a barrel. 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
12: Dallas police say an officer was shot while trying to help a man in crisis near a freeway. Police Chief Daniel Como says the officer moved the man to a nearby parking lot to get him out of traffic and was shot while talking to him.
22: And one of the things that I can share with you right now, there is a possible suspect that is in custody right now. And like I said earlier, we're still trying to figure out everything that actually took place, but there is a possible suspect in custody.
12: The injured officer, 39-year-old Justin Jones, is hospitalized. A growing trend, scammers are using AI to target victims.
23: Cybersecurity experts say scammers are turning to artificial intelligence to make their messages sound even more convincing. The FBI received more than 22,000 complaints of AI-related cybercrimes last year, costing victims $893 million. Some of the most common scams right now involve messages threatening people with fake arrest warrants, toll fees, insurance claims, and overdue loan payments. The best way to protect yourself is by never giving personal information to someone calling from an unknown number. Asher Red, Fox News.
12: Sports fans are getting a taste of a new game, letting them scratch their sports itch whenever, wherever.
24: And Commuter QB's just got an updated Madden for your ride.
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24: 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For example, if you start on an iPhone, you can play on your Mac and then finish the game on Apple TV. Eamon Dignam, Fox News.
12: And I'm Carmen Roberts, and this is Fox News.
26: Mostly sunny, breezy, and hot for this afternoon. We'll have highs in the upper 80s with southwest winds about 10 to 25. Could see little areas of smoke, but that should clear out by later in the day. Then partly cloudy overnight tonight. A cold front swings through. We'll drop down to a low of 60 as winds turn to the north-northwest. And for Friday, look for cooler conditions with breezy northwest winds with mostly sunny skies, highs around 80. And then we'll be in the low to mid-80s as we head into the upcoming weekend. From the Flag Skywatch Weather Center, I'm Chief Meteorologist Dean Wysocki.
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0: Do you know who I am? I don't know how to put this, but I'm kind of a big deal. Well, people know me.
2: I'm right. Very happy for you.
3: Jay Thomas Show, good afternoon. Welcome to the program. File this one under a beautiful afternoon, huh, Ronnie?
4: Yeah, not too shabby.
3: Well, we festers got to be loving this. Is it officially underway now down there?
4: I believe to...
3: Weenie Fest?
4: Yeah, I mean, I think it started officially like last night. Oh, okay. But yeah, day one, I guess.
3: 87 right now in the Fargo region. Dean Weissauger, the weather coming up. Dr. Scott Jensen, remember him?
4: I remember that name, yeah.
3: Very vocal during the pandemic.
4: Well, so were the people trying to cancel his medical license and everything else, yeah.
3: He's on at 2:35 this afternoon. We'll chat with him. Dr. Fugazi, I was completely lost this morning. I must not understand what they were talking about. I was ready to leave the house, and then these hearings started. To hold them in contempt. I'm like, well, I might as well sit out and watch this and see if anything's actually going to happen. So I must have, because I left the house cussing and swearing. I was upset. It's like, I was like, you got to be kidding me. They didn't hold them in contempt. Nothing's going to happen. This guy, well, I guess they did.
4: Yeah,
3: so I don't know. There were so many like resolutions or all kinds of things they were throwing in there and vote. And I'm like, okay, I thought he was walking away, but he's not. And I'm glad this is one person. You know, we talk about they hold these hearings and nothing goes anywhere.
4: Yes.
3: And it's frustrating and it's a waste of money. Why do we do this? This is a case where I want him to take this thing all the way. I want this man behind bars. What he did to this country, people's mental health, their careers, their jobs, their families,
4: of the Centers for Disease Control.
3: This man, this is why people don't have trust anymore in a lot of things when it comes to science.
4: An apparatus.
3: It's this man. And now we know he lied.
4: Yeah.
3: Now they got his cell phone records from the cell phone he had during this.
4: Is that as good as his diary?
3: I don't know. It's been turned over. So. Yeah. Anyway, we touch on that later on this afternoon.
4: I want to know what a guy like him orders on DoorDash. So.
3: Well, I don't care what he orders on DoorDash.
4: I'm just saying, release all of the transcripts.
3: I mean, this guy is something else. So then when I got to work and I started reading news stories, I'm like, oh, so they did find him in contempt.
4: Yeah.
3: Well, I misunderstood everything I was watching. It was, like I said, I left the house cussing and swearing. I was upset, man.
4: And our friends at ABC News were quick to point out it was purely a party line vote.
3: It was. Yeah. Well, it was. I mean, let's be honest. That was obvious. But I didn't understand the votes then, evidently, because when they're doing the vote, I'm like, how can anybody defend this dude?
4: Yeah.
3: How can you sit there and defend the man that just destroyed so much in his country?
4: Well, then on top of that is the other quick
3: thing. His BS science, his lies.
4: Yeah. The other quick thing they pointed out as well is the fact that he was under no threat of prosecution.
3: Mm-hmm.
4: Could have freely given anything at all, but chose to plead the fifth 111 times.
3: And now Rand Paul is going a different direction with this, because now it should go to the Senate floor for a vote. You need 60 votes, which you're not going to get. So Rand Paul's taking it directly to the Justice Department. We'll see what the Justice Department does.
4: Right.
3: Yeah. All right, 701-293-9000. We'll get to the calls. They're already lining up. 701-293-9000, our Thor Building Studio Line, post-frame construction for ag and commercial industry, and they'll do residential work as well. 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That is our Red Wing Boot and Shoe Studio inbox, 3003 Main Avenue in Fargo. 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And Teresa and Cruz says, come on in 7 days a week. We're open Sundays, noon to four. 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
4: The MetaGuard.
3: The MetaGuard, yes. Well, here's a person we haven't heard from in quite some time. I thought maybe he got on a cruise somewhere and took off. Dana Bismarck, Jay Thomas Show.
5: I wish, Jay.
3: Where have you been hiding?
5: I've just been hanging out in the country, enjoying life.
3: That a boy.
5: Living with my grandkids, loving life.
3: Good for you. That's good. That's good for the mind and the soul.
5: Yeah, it's the best thing.
3: Yeah.
5: But this Fauci dude,
3: yeah,
5: it's not just his lies. It's the businesses and the lives and the health and you know, how many people this affected. It was totally unnecessary.
3: Yep.
5: And I'm glad they're doing something, because that's why these people get away with it, because our leaders don't step up like they're supposed to and stand in and say, nah, it's enough of this crap.
3: Well, now let's see what happens, because Rand Paul's going to personally deliver this to the Department of Justice, and we'll see where it goes from there. But this is one person. There's a lot of people I like to see that I think should be behind bars, but this is one man I think whatever's left in his life, he needs to be behind bars. He's responsible for so much destruction, and you just look at him, he looks evil. He just looks like an evil person.
5: Little weasel.
3: Yeah, exactly.
5: And we need our representatives to stand up and tell us where they stand on this, instead of always being so, oh, I don't want to say anything, I might offend somebody.
3: Yep, exactly. You
5: know? Now, today is one more thing I wanted to mention.
3: Yes.
5: In Mandan today at 6:30, they're having a meeting on these data centers.
3: Yeah.
5: And it's at the Mandan High School at the auditorium.
3: Okay.
5: And I encourage anyone that's interested in this to attend, because I'm going over there and I want to find out, you know, they're talking about not selling our farmland to China.
3: Mm-hmm.
5: And then they're turning around and selling this land is being sold to Israel. So what's pulling off here, government?
3: Well, then get to the meeting. Who's speaking at the meeting, do you know?
5: No, I don't. Okay. I don't know if there's any representatives there. Usually they don't come because they're too afraid to face the questions.
3: Yeah. All right. So 6:30 tonight, Mandan at the high school?
5: Yep.
3: All right. Dana, nice hearing from you. Thanks, brother. Andy, Jay Thomas Show.
6: Hey, Jay. Hey. This Fauci character, four different things that I'd like to mention. One is, you know, he's 85.
3: Mm-hmm.
6: I don't care.
3: I don't either.
6: He's in a powerful position. He was in a powerful position at the age of 80,
3: yeah,
6: which really paints a picture that these government jobs are not stressful, and they're making hundreds of thousands of dollars off of our tax dollars at the age of 80.
3: Millions.
6: There's no right, but just his salary was hundreds of thousands.
3: Yep, he was the highest paid government employee, I believe.
6: Yeah, and then another thing is, we have one daughter who did not have a high school graduation due to that idiot.
3: Mm.
6: Another daughter qualified for state, was not able to go to state because of his rules. And really the last thing is, we got to stand up for this bull crap. I don't care if you're Republican or Democrat, everybody has had an issue during COVID that have impacted them or their families.
3: That's right.
6: And there's people out there that have heart issues now because of the supposed vaccine.
3: My mom's one of them.
6: We all got to stand up.
3: Nope.
6: Yep. Yep. So are my parents and so are my wife's parents.
3: Nope. Yeah. So, this is a man that I'm to the point now, again, most of the times you have these hearings, somebody goes up in front of Congress or whatever it is, or these committees, and you're like, all you're doing is wasting our tax dollars because nothing's ever going to come of it. This one, I want this one to go all the way. This man needs to be in prison.
7: Agreed. Let's hope that the state cases in Florida and Louisiana and hopefully other states join that.
3: Yeah.
7: And he needs to rot in, prison for the rest of his hopefully short life.
3: Yeah, he's an evil man. He really is. Andy, appreciate it. 15 minutes after. 701-293-9000, email studio at wdayradionow.com. What are you doing here? I thought you'd be at WeFest by now.
8: Yeah.
3: Have you been to WeFest?
8: I'm not. I'm not a country fan. But the huge crowd. Now, how was it a few years ago when they had Steven Tyler? Wasn't he out there a few years back? Now, I would have went.
3: That's
8: for
3: when
8: that.
3: He was trying to do his country thing.
8: Yeah, but he had to play some Aerosmith.
3: I still wouldn't go.
8: No.
3: It's
8: too crowded for me.
3: That's the problem for me. Just too.
8: Yeah.
3: Too many people. Look, I drink my fair share of beer and I like to have a good time, but I do in my garage. I just can't be around that many drunk and rowdy people. I can't. There's just no way.
8: In your younger days, maybe, but
3: Even in my younger days, I Alex and I, one year we had to go up to, there was a music festival called Rock in the Hills.
4: There's a blast from the past.
3: We had to go up there. Her and I had a talk show called Mothers of the Midday, and we had to go up there. Where was it up in?
4: Botno.
3: Yeah. And even that, I couldn't even stay for that. She goes like, this is just too much, man. Yeah. I can't do this. Email says, tell Dean about your first year at WeFest. Oh, he knows. I've told that story before with the split line of the that's been told. Oh, buddy, 17 after. You guys want to hear, and now you know how I feel about spiders. You know I just love them and adore them, right? This is why I do not like spiders. Here's my question. It doesn't have to be a spider. It could be any kind of bug, insect, whatever. Have you ever been bit by something and you ended up with a major infection or just a massive bump or got sick from it or anything you ever experienced? My stepfather, deer flies, if he ever got bit by a deer fly and it did not matter where he got bit, both his eyes would swell completely shut.
8: Whoa.
3: He was, it was nasty.
8: Just mosquito bites that itch for days. That's it. I've been lucky. Yeah.
3: Yeah. Alex got bit by something we don't know over the weekend and it swelled up. It's like first you thought it was a mosquito bite and then it just kept getting, bigger and bigger and bigger. It finally went away. But it's like, holy smokes, man, that's not a mosquito bite, honey.
8: Was it a tick?
3: It wasn't a tick. I'm wondering because it got those biting flies. Oh, it was horse flies. That's what would swell up my stepdad's. Deer flies. Them things hurt. And I'm wondering if she got bit by a deer fly.
8: We were on the golf course down in Leonard a week or so ago, and they were just swarming your legs. You're trying to putt, and they're biting your legs.
3: Oh, those things are nasty.
8: So bad. Oh, man.
3: Ronnie, how about you? And you listeners, too. I got an unbelievable spider story here. It's going to freak out.
4: Just when I was a very young teenager, I'm guessing probably 12, 13-ish, I had the larger bumblebee or whatever. And I don't think I was impacting anything. The bee, it landed on my arm. I didn't notice it. And by the time I did, it reacted to my movement and did the stinger, and boy, yeah, that thing became a
3: pretty bad
4: bump. Yeah.
3: Yeah, I don't get that. I had a bee one time. I was driving, window open, had a button up like shirt on, and somehow the bee flew in and got into the back of my shirt, and I didn't know it. And when I kept leaning back, it felt like I was being cut with glass. Like multiple times.
8: Oof.
3: And I thought they could only sting you once. So I'd lean back. It's like, it felt like, and it was went all the way down my back. So I finally pulled the car over, get out, undo my shirt, and bee falls out. So a bee nailed me.
4: Oh, wow.
3: But I never swelled up for it or from it. Never had any issues.
8: So no allergic reaction.
3: No, nothing at all. This is out of Kansas. This mother of four is recovering after a suspected spider bite led to surgery, serious infections, and weeks-long stay in the hospital.
8: Oof.
3: This is nightmares right here. Brittany Miller, she's from Goddard, which is just outside of Wichita, Kansas, said she was, said she was sitting around a campfire with her husband and children. They were at Cheney Lake. This was back in May. She finally now is getting out of the hospital.
8: Jeez.
3: When several spiders crawled on her and apparently bit her. Several.
8: Was she sleeping?
3: No, they were just sitting around the campfire.
8: She wasn't passed out at the campfire?
3: No, they were sitting around. So I don't know if she was sitting on some kind of nest or what, but several of them climbed on her and bit her. Hang on, callers. Philip, you're going to be first. That's according to KAKE out of Kansas. 4 days later, the area around one of the bites on her calf became swollen and painful, prompting her to seek medical attention. This one kept swelling and swelling. It felt like fire, she said, shooting down my leg into my foot. It felt like I was being stabbed.
8: Ouch.
3: This was days later. She was admitted to Wesley Hospital in Wichita on June 4th, had to undergo surgery. Blood clotting disorders, liver problems.
8: Did it say what kind of spider?
3: Well, we'll get to that.
8: All right.
3: Miller later developed infections. Doctors also determined she was suffering from end-stage liver failure and warned her family that her condition could be fatal.
8: Whoa.
3: So Brittany Miller chose to continue treatment rather than enter hospice care. She was released from the hospital in July, so she survived. But she's continuing to recover. She now requires home health care, physical therapy, and regular visits with specialists because of these spider bites. Doctors have not confirmed what kind of spiders it was that bit her. Dr. Raymond Cloyd, a horticultural entomologist at Kansas State University, he told KAK probably either a brown recluse.
4: That's the first one I suspected. Or
3: a black widow, because those are the two venomous spiders commonly found in that area of Kansas. Can you imagine that? You're just out camping over the weekend. You're sitting around a campfire with your family. And multiple spiders. She had to be on some kind of spider nest or something.
4: Yeah,
3: or put by one.
4: Yeah, exactly.
3: How nasty is that?
4: And both are very, very venomous.
3: Yes.
4: You know, I mean, brown recluse can be, if it goes long enough, flesh-eating thing. Yeah, it can be bad.
3: Really bad. Philip J. Thomas Show.
9: Hey, James.
3: Hey.
9: Good topic.
3: Yeah.
9: When I was in my old combat days over in Asia, we always had to have the buddy system because there were spiders and ants and flies. When they would bite you, it would numb you.
3: Mm-hmm.
9: And you couldn't tell. Then the spiders would burrow into your skin.
8: Oh.
9: I used to cut them with a sharp knife, and we'd squeeze the spider guts and seeds out of your back and leg. To this day, I still have two scars on my lower leg where I had to cut it and squeeze the little... The flies, I don't know which was worse, the spiders or the flies.
3: Do you want me to puke?
9: Because they would, burrow into your skin.
3: Okay.
8: Yeah, keep it going. I like this.
3: I can't. Philip, I can't do it anymore. I'm literally starting to gag here, man.
4: I have heard some stories
3: from... Philip, you're killing me, brother.
4: From Vietnam vets about centipedes the size of giant snakes, you know? Yeah.
3: Aye, aye, aye. All right, weather, what do we got?
8: Well, spider-filled forecast.
3: Stop it.
8: Backyard. We're looking at actually a...
3: So bad.
8: If you like the summer heat, today's a pretty decent one. We've got temperatures right now in the mid-80s across much of the area. We'll make it up to the upper 80s to near 90. A little cooler in Lakes Country, not by much, but it looks like probably mid-80s in Lakes Country with breezy conditions out of the southwest, 10 to 25. And then a cold front swings through tonight. Unfortunately, there's no rain associated with it, but it will turn our winds to the northwest. We'll drop down to 60. And that'll usher in some cooler weather for your Friday. Highs in the upper 70s. And then we warm it back up on Saturday to the mid 80s. And it looks like low to mid 80s on Sunday. And then a slight chance, only about a 20, 30% chance of a few showers and thunder showers Sunday night. And then we're dry most of next week with temperatures in the low 80s.
3: Pretty much the same for our listeners out in central western North Dakota?
8: Yeah, a little bit warmer out west, okay. But not much. No. A little more smoke out in the far west, out around Dickinson, Watford, a little bit of smoke out there.
3: Enjoy that, you folks.
8: Yeah, but they're, I mean, today they're hot in the low 90s, but I mean, the triple-digit heat that they've been seeing during the month of July, that's gone.
3: That's
8: gone for now. But, you know, they'll be in the upper 80s while we're in the low to mid 80s.
3: Bruce, Jay Thomas Show.
10: Yeah, Jay, so I've been stung by, like, multiple wasps at the same time, but have you ever seen that bug guy, I think, on the Discovery Channel who purposely tries to get or gets bit or stung by, the most painful ones, and he rates the pain after that?
3: Yes. Oh, really?
10: Yeah. He had his own TV show, and he will capture, scorpion spiders or some kind of weird insect. And then hold it with tweezers right above his arm and let it bite him.
3: Oh, my God.
10: And then he sits there rolling around on the ground. He's got a doctor nearby, too.
3: Sure.
10: And he rates the pain of, the most venomous or most painful stings and bites.
3: What was the most painful? Do you remember?
10: Well, it was some kind of ant. It was some kind of tropical ant or something like that. It whelped him out really bad.
3: We had a friend that lives in Florida, and I believe he's passed away now, former radio guy. He was retired, moved down to Florida. He was working on in his backyard, plants are doing whatever, and he was in the wrong spot. He ended up on a fire ant hill or whatever you call it, and got covered in fire ants and bit. He's lucky that didn't kill him. He said it was the most painful thing he ever experienced in his life. Bruce, appreciate it. Tony, hang on. I'll grab you on the other side. 701-293-9000. Also, Dr. Scott Jensen's going to join us. Jay Thomas, you'll jump in anytime.

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5: From the Flag Family News Center, I'm Chris Larson. In Cass County District Court, the suspect in a fatal downtown Fargo shooting has entered a not guilty plea, as newly unsealed court documents reveal why his arrest warrant was kept under wraps. Javon Allen pleaded not guilty to charges of murder, reckless endangerment, and aggravated assault stemming from the 2025 shooting death of Azeem Holmes. Search warrant affidavits show Fargo police requested the warrant be sealed specifically to protect officer safety, noting Allen fired into a crowd and warning that advance notice could cause him to arm himself and resist arrest. Allen was taken into custody in the Twin Cities in June and is scheduled to be back in court August 25th. Turning to regional weather, severe drought conditions continue to grip much of North Dakota and Minnesota, but relief may finally be on the horizon. Long-range WDAY Skywatch weather models predict near-normal precipitation returning after mid-August, with rainfall chances picking up into late September. Finally, in South Dakota news, Governor Larry Roden announced a $1 million award from the State Future Fund to support Elevate Rapid City in developing a new business and industrial park. From the Flag Family News Center, I'm Chris Larson.
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8: Mostly sunny, breezy, and hot for this afternoon. We'll have highs in the upper 80s with southwest winds about 10 to 25. Could see little areas of smoke, but that should clear out by later in the day. Then partly cloudy overnight tonight. A cold front swings through. We'll drop down to a low of 60 as winds turn to the north-northwest. And for Friday, look for cooler conditions with breezy northwest winds with mostly sunny skies, highs around 80. And then we'll be in the low to mid-80s as we head into the upcoming weekend. From the Flag Skywatch Weather Center, I'm Chief Meteorologist Dean Wysocki.
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6: A lot of emails to get to. We'll do that a little bit later on here regarding getting bit by bugs or insects. And how bad it affects you. Poor woman in Kansas got bit by them spiders. Man, did that mess her up. Oh, it's so bad. So gross, dude.
19: Yeah, well, and I would imagine, you know, I had seen something about people that are experiencing Lyme disease from ticks. That can really screw you up, too.
6: Yeah, years ago, I had a gentleman that would call the show once in a while, and he was kind of hard to understand. And then one day said, you know, I apologize.
20: said I Lyme disease. I'm pretty sure that's what it was Lyme disease. And he tells the horror stories how bad it messed him up. Mm-hmm. It's nasty stuff, man. 701-293-9000, email studio at wdayradionow.com. This gentleman, I got to believe, has just been glued to the Dr. Fugazi, as I like to refer to him, Dr. Fauci.
19: Yeah, having a vested interest a little bit.
20: Yeah, just a little bit, right, Dr. Scott Jensen? A little bit of a vested interest in the hearings?
21: I certainly have, Jay, and thank you for having me on. It feels like vindication, but it also has a tremendous amount of sadness that Tony Fauci was able to bring about the division in our country, where we had an enormous number of people that did buy into his recommendations, and why wouldn't they? I mean, he was a person of some stature, and yet now people are finding out that they really were, in a sense, they played the role of guinea pigs.
20: Yeah, basically the entire country did, and I've said in the past, you know, you have these hearings, these congressional hearings, and I just sit there and get PO'd because you know nothing's ever going to happen. It's like, you know, I quit wasting our time. But this one, completely different. I want this guy behind bars, Dr. Jensen. I mean, everything that you said all along, they tried to cancel you, whether it be social media, other doctors, the government, and everything you were saying, now it was true. It was true, and all of us, a lot of us were saying, come on, the mask thing, it's BS. This is BS, that's BS. I mean, shut down schools, took away, you know, kids' schooling for years, sports, family members, lost family members, dying family members, you couldn't be there in their final hours, church businesses closing. And now we know this guy lied, and for this gutless coward to take the fifth 111 times with that smirk on his face, that smug look, I'm glad that they are holding him in contempt. And I can't believe that anybody, I don't care what side of the aisle they're on, I can't believe that they are still backing this guy.
21: I think that if you go a little deeper, because you did a nice job of articulating many of the transgressions that he forced upon America. But I think when we look at literally 1 month after the vaccines had been released, so the vaccine was released in December of 2020, in January of 2021, Tony Fauci was telling the American public, this is the thing, this is how we stop it. We had Rachel Maddow saying, you get vaccinated, the virus dead ends at you. It stops there.
20: Yeah.
21: And yet, literally 31 or 32 days after the vaccine was released, Tony Fauci privately was saying to some of his colleagues and talking with people like Dr. David Ho, I think, being told by these people, this may be a problem. The antibodies that this vaccine is stimulating, they're not working against this variant. It may well be that this vaccine may be relatively useless within a very short time frame. Tony Fauci didn't tell America that.
20: Nope.
21: He had those private conversations. But to the public, he continued to force this narrative. And if I disagreed with him, I remember at a White House press conference, someone made a reference to a question that I had asked about death certificates. And he said, those people are just distractions.
20: Yeah.
21: A distraction, my foot. We were simply people trying to think for ourselves and stand up for Americans having the right to make their own decisions. And I think what really goaded me was when Tony Fauci, I think he started to believe that he really was the science.
20: Yeah.
21: I mean, he was a megalomaniac at that point in time. And I remember him basically telling America that natural immunity is questionable. And I think you can be educated through the sixth grade only, and you know that natural immunity is a real phenomenon that protects people from a repeat infection in the short term and potentially even in the long term. That's why physicians have been telling patients for decades and centuries that if you get this illness, you won't get it again. Or if you do get it, it'll be milder. Or if you do get it, it'll be years and years down the road. He literally questioned the value of natural immunity.
20: He he had and still does. He's got a God complex. He thinks he's God. I honestly believe that, Dr. Scott Jensen. I really do. I mean, everything he said was wrong. And now when here's the ego on this guy. This guy is using he keeping a diary. And now we know, you know, in his diary, 1,000+ pages of this thing. And this guy, no common sense. He uses his government computer to do all this. And from masks to social, he knew it was all wrong. He knew it was.
19: Well, and as Dr. Jensen knows, I mean, he was having fights with his own co-workers about, you know, the scientific efficacy and some of these other things. And I'll never, you know, we know Rand Paul played the tape back about, questioning whether the vaccine and things of that nature worked. But the one I'll never forget is them replaying the audio in a Senate subcommittee hearing of him saying, hey, we will force people to do this. We will shame enough people. You will lose jobs. You won't be able to go to college.
20: We'll cancel,
19: and they will fall in line.
20: Yep. This guy is just pure evil. Mike, you're up on a Jay Thomas Show with Dr. Scott Jensen. Go ahead.
0: Hey, Dr. Jensen. You know, right or wrong, I can't speak to Dr. Fauci. I did my own research, and, you know, with my health the way it is, the vaccines helped me. I mean, I got sick with COVID. They treated me. I got the vaccine, and, I mean, I like to think I'm still here because of it. I'm not here because of Dr. Fauci. I mean, the guy has an ego on him, right? You know, I will agree with that. I mean, you know, with everything that's coming out, the guy is a megalomaniac. And, I mean, what he has coming to him, I agree. But, I mean, I did the research, and the vaccine did help me. And that's all I got to say about it.
20: Mike, appreciate the phone call, Mike.
1: Let me jump in there.
20: Yeah, go ahead.
1: Let me jump in there if I could.
20: Yeah.
1: That's the glory of America, Mike, that you got to choose.
20: Mm-hmm.
1: And I don't think there's any question that there were generational cohorts and groups of patients that did get assistance from the vaccine, particularly in terms of a short-term antibody production that could keep it, especially people who had many coexisting conditions, significant morbidity that had to be considered. So I'm glad for you. But the glory of America is that we have health freedom and that we get to choose. I mean, many years ago, I used to get a flu vaccine every year. And then I noticed 2 years in a row, within 72 hours of getting the flu vaccine, I got sick. And I felt just like I had the damn flu.
20: Yeah.
1: And so I said, well, this is nuts. So I quit taking the flu vaccine, and I imagine I've had the flu sometime in the last 20, 25 years. I don't know if I even knew I had it. I might have thought I had a cold, but if I do, I treat it symptomatically, and I've never had an issue. But I get to choose, and you get to choose. And when Tony Fauci tried to take that away from us, that was where we started to wonder, what's wrong with our public health system, and how did America go so wrong?
20: Yeah. No, you're right. The choice was basically stripped from us. It's, you know, you are going to do this, or you're going to be canceled. You're going to be shunned.
19: We'll
20: you're
19: destroy
20: going to be
19: your life.
20: You're going to lose your job. I mean, look at how
1: you're
20: many
1: get
20: good
1: kicked
20: people.
1: Out of the military?
20: Yeah, I was just going to say, kicked out of the military.
1: You're no longer going to be able to serve our country.
20: Yeah, how pathetic is that? It's bad, and it's going to be interesting to see what happens, because they're skipping the Senate, they're delivering this right to the Department of Justice, so we'll see what happens. Speaking of vaccines and all this, oh, by the way, you got a big day coming up here. It's coming up August 11th. You're running, by the way, for so if people know that Dr. Scott Jensen, Republican Party, of course, running for Minnesota State Auditor, and primary's on the 11th, right?
1: Primary's on the 11th. We need people to go out and exercise their right as a citizen to vote. I'd sure appreciate their support. But one thing I want to say about the state auditor position, I get frustrated when I hear candidates try to make something more complicated than it is. We all, in our everyday lives, audit things. We audit maybe how many miles we're getting to a gallon. We audit our checkbooks.
21: in my office, I'm constantly auditing lab work to see if it fits. If all of a sudden I start seeing 50% of my patients' lab work coming back abnormal in a specific, consistent way, I go back to the laboratory company and I say, double check your controls. Something's wrong here. Auditing is something that's a part and parcel of our everyday life. And that's why I'm running, because if you look at the fraud of whether it's $1 billion, $5 billion, or $10 billion in Minnesota, most of it occurs in Health and Human Services. And I can help catch those people and stop them dead in their tracks. And that's why I'm running.
20: It's something that, yeah, needs to be done. I mean, here in North Dakota, I don't know how close you follow here, but our state auditor, Josh Gillian, I mean, he has been auditing everything over the last few years. And it seems like he digs up a lot of stuff doing these audits, and things need to be audited. That's how you make sure that we aren't being fleeced. Taxpayers' money isn't being stolen. It's by doing audits.
21: One of the most important audits that was done during the COVID pandemic was auditing what was happening in America and versus Sweden. Mm-hmm. We were auditing Sweden, then shut down schools, then shut down businesses, then do this, then do this. And when then we looked at, and particularly some states in the United States, and what we found was Sweden did way better. They did way better without this literally rigid suppression that you'd expect maybe in China, but not in the USA. And I think those kind of audits prove the point. But, you know, as a segue, one of the silver linings of what went on during COVID is I think people have less blind faith in public health. And I know you and I have talked, Jay, a little bit about Kratom mm-hmm. and some of these other things. I think that I have seen more people do more good research on their own into botanicals. Look at even CBDs. CBDs help a lot of people. Kratom is a botanical that helps people sometimes with concentration, alertness. And I think that it's no longer blindly accepted that if the FDA hasn't said it's okay, it's not okay. I think people are starting to say, I get to do my own research. If I'm going to use an antioxidant, if I'm going to take turmeric, if I'm going to use echinacea or cinnamon or cayenne pepper, or whatever I'm going to do, I get to choose. And I think that's what we need to get back to. I think we've been absolutely manhandled by pharmaceutical companies. And I think people are finally starting to wake up to that. And that might be the silver lining of what happened.
20: Yeah, you brought up Kratom, which is a big topic here because there's now a 30-day ban on it here in North Dakota. Special session, the governor's call for September 2nd, a 3-day session, because he wants both botanical and synthetic Kratom. He wants it outlawed here in North Dakota. I had a lot of people calling this program and emailing this program last couple

0: dive into this down the road. How do you know if these things are legitimate or not? And how do you know if you're taking something that's going to be good for you, not good for you? Even actor Josh DeMaglia from North Dakota, he started his own, too. I think it's called Gatlin.
1: Yeah.
0: Supplements.
1: Well, and that's the thing is, you know, and I'm sure Dr. Jensen will mention this. I mean, it used to be it was an FDA stamp of approval. Well, now.
0: Well, yeah, Super Beets, so, you know, all this stuff. These greens that you mix in your water.
2: Well, I think it's important to recognize that the FDA's practice is that if their agency scientists have not evaluated something for safety and effectiveness, then they're going to continue to warn the public against the use of a given agent as a medical treatment. And that's why we've got distinctions between, is it a food ingredient or food supplement? Is it a medication? Is it a supplement? And this is the hard part, because this is America, and we do have relatively free rein to create vitamins and things like that. And if you look at Southeastern Asian medical practice, they do a lot of things that were naturally. They use things that in America and medicine, they've been scoffed at, and now they're not being. The whole idea of magnetic forces, wearing copper on your hands over an arthritic inflamed joint. And if you go back to biblical days, rocks that had magnetic forces, seeds and weeds that had medicinal purposes. The Native Americans were very skilled at identifying that which was natural. So I think we're going to have to all accept the fact that the FDA is really there in the world of safety and effectiveness for prescription meds. But when it comes to supplements and antioxidants, we're going to have to take responsibility for ourselves. I had a patient in not too distant past that had gone outside of the routine channel of pharmaceutical pathways for fabrication and manufacturing of a prescription drug. They went with a compounding situation and had a bad reaction. That can happen. I think it's you can't have it both ways.
0: Yeah.
2: We're going to have to say, I'm going to have to do my homework. But America, we get to choose.
0: There you go. Dr. Scott Jensen, always a pleasure. I could spend another half hour plus with you, but I know you got a appointments you got to get to. We'll definitely hook up in the very near future, because I've got a ton of emails. People want to ask you about mRNA used to develop the COVID shots, now used for flu shots for seniors. But I'm out of time. It gets a hard break. We'll talk soon, my friend. Appreciate it, Doc.
2: Thank you much.
0: You got it. Dr. Scott Jensen, love that dude, man. Coming up on 3 o'clock, Jay Thomas Show.
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2: 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When the other guys are losing their sleep trying to get their crop in, well, my corn will already be in the ground. Plant early, sleep better with Hefty 40 Series Corn.
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5: A British competitive gardener's summer crop has earned him two world records, including one for a head of garlic that weighed more than 3 pounds. Gloucester grower Graham Barrett took his vegetables to a nursery center in Berkshire, England to be assessed at the end of June. His bulb of elephant garlic, a larger variety than a typical bulb purchased from a grocery store, came in at 3 pounds, 13.7 ounces, with a diameter of 7.5 inches. This pungent plant has earned him a spot in the Guinness World Record for the heaviest elephant garlic. He earned a second record the same day. His 0.98 ounce Swedish heirloom snow pea was declared the world's heaviest. He's previously had 4 world records.
4: That's today's Focus on the Field with Bridget Riedel, your ag industry expert. 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
7: Focusing on Fauci, I'm Carmen Roberts, Fox News. Republican Senator Rand Paul follows through and gets a Senate committee to vote along party lines on a resolution to hold Dr. Anthony Fauci in contempt for refusing to answer questions during a hearing.
8: This committee and the American people have a right to know why Dr. Fauci's agency funded dangerous research at the Wuhan Institute of Virology.
9: Committee Chairman Rand Paul believes Anthony Fauci isn't covered by his pardon from former President Biden, and that's why he was required to answer questions last week rather than invoking the Fifth Amendment 111 times. Democrats think that Paul has no case. Republicans believe that Fauci advocated the theory that the virus came from nature and not from the lab in Wuhan.
7: Fox's Chad Pergram on Capitol Hill. Fauci's attorney called the vote a crude political stunt. Iran and the U.S. argue over what's happening, and still there's no deal for peace or an agreement to reopen the Strait of Hormuz.
10: President Trump reiterated yesterday the Iranians always lie about the substance of negotiations, but this morning he also sent a signal that the U.S. is ready to resume war if necessary, denying reports about military stockpile concerns, posting to Truth Social, the U.S. has massive amounts of munitions, especially of certain types. Additionally, though large amounts are being manufactured and shipped to the U.S. as needed, defense companies are building the largest number of plants and factories in our country's history.
7: Fox's Jackie Heinrich at the White House. And Republican Senator Mitch McConnell says doctors have discharged him from a rehabilitation center. The Kentucky Republican says he'll continue physical therapy at home after being injured during a fall in June, but gave no timetable for returning to the Senate. Last week, Democratic Governor Andy Beshear urged him to prove he's fit to serve or resign. 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
7: A former Texas elementary school principal is accused of failing to report child abuse allegations.
15: Wendy Bailey, the former principal at Crosby Elementary School in Forney, Texas, was booked in the Kaufman County Jail, charged with endangering a child and failure to report child abuse. Her arrest comes after Jonathan Michael, a former special education teacher at the school, was arrested on two counts of injury to a child and one count of child grooming. According to an arrest report, two teachers' aides reported that Michael inappropriately touched a special needs student in April and made sexually explicit comments. Investigators allege rather than reporting the allegations, Bailey transferred the student. They also allege she hired Michael despite knowing he had a past arrest under a previous name. Kristen Goodwin, Fox News.
7: The U.S. becomes the first country to approve a new flu vaccine.
16: Moderna gets the green light from the Food and Drug Administration for its mRNA flu vaccine, enabling use of a technology that'll make it easier to rapidly target a widely prevalent or especially virulent strain of the virus. Mflusiva, the first to be made with the same mRNA technology, the manufacturer says was key to ending the COVID pandemic. This allows adults 50 to 64 to get immunized against the respiratory illness. The FDA also accelerated approval for those 65 and older, with a commitment to further studying the shot in older adults. The company says the new shot will probably be available in select retailers in the coming weeks. Lillian Wu, Fox News.
7: Police in Toronto say they arrested two suspects in the second shooting in the U.S. consulate in 5 months. Police say the two teenagers were recruited through an encrypted app as part of a possible gun-for-hire network. And after three back-to-back records, the Dow plunges 464 points. I'm Carmen Roberts, and this is Fox News.
17: Mostly sunny, breezy, and hot for this afternoon. We'll have highs in the upper 80s with southwest winds about 10 to 25. Could see little areas of smoke, but that should clear out by later in the day. Then partly cloudy overnight tonight. A cold front swings through. We'll drop down to a low of 60 as winds turn to the north-northwest. And for Friday, look for cooler conditions with breezy northwest winds with mostly sunny skies, highs around 80. And then we'll be in the low to mid-80s as we head into the upcoming weekend. From the Flag Skywatch Weather Center, I'm Chief Meteorologist Dean Wysocki.
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0: 3:06. WeFest underway officially now. Thousands over in the Detroit Lakes of the Sioux Pans. Sioux Pans. Sioux Pass Ranch.
1: Well,
0: I'm the loser.
1: There could be somebody wearing Sioux pants over there.
0: Could be, yeah.
1: Old style jogging gear.
0: Everybody rolling out to Sturgis as that gets underway.
1: Yeah, we tried people watching, and there isn't much going on.
0: Yeah, I just checked the live Sturgis cams just a little while ago, and it's still pretty quiet there. When does it get underway officially? Tomorrow, this weekend?
1: Yeah, maybe Friday or so.
0: People roll in early.
1: Yeah, I know Saturday, Sammy Hagar's at the Full Throttle. That's the only one I know. I think it's Saturday.
0: Okay.
1: Saturday night. So I know they typically have a ton of entertainment out there all over
0: it. Well, actually, no. It starts tomorrow, goes through the 16th.
1: Okay.
0: And this will be the 86th.
1: Yes.
0: Wow. Man.
1: David
0: Lee Roth, he's going to get booed off the stage.
1: Probably.
0: Oh, have you seen his performances? My. It's embarrassing.
1: Well, yeah, and speaking of Sammy Hagar, I know it was last week, issued a video message. Hey, Dave, hope you're feeling well. Mm-hmm. Heard you've been having some health problems. Yeah. We all want, and you're welcome to come up and join us on stage. I'm trying to remember the bass player's name now. He was like, hey, Michael Anthony, we all wish you the best.
0: I watch his videos. Michael Anthony's got his RV videos on his social media pages.
1: Okay.
0: They're pretty funny.
1: And he just basically said, you know, hey, let's bury the hatchet. It's all about, you know, being healthy. And
0: Good for Sammy, man. I can't believe Sammy Hagar's almost 80 years old.
1: I know.
0: And he's still out there rocking.
1: Yeah.
0: And putting on great shows. Yeah, so it's David Lee Roth this year. Megadeth is out at Sturgis this year. Leonard Skinnerd, Youngblood. I don't know who that is. Lainey Wilson, I knew she was out there because, believe it or not, Danny Coker, Counts Custom, his band Count 77, is opening for Lainey.
1: Oh, really?
0: Yeah.
1: Heart Like a Truck.
0: Mm-hmm.
1: Yeah, Bell Bottom Country.
0: I got better lyrics than that for it. I got better lyrics for it than that. Just told Ronnie up there.
1: Nice.
0: Who else? Randy Hosier. I don't know who that is.
1: Either. Randy Houser.
0: Houser.
1: Yeah.
0: Is that a country dude?
1: Yes. Mm-hmm. And Youngblood, I think, is a R&B or rapper.
0: Okay. Waka Flocka Flame.
1: Yes. Was at the state fair, I think. Yeah.
0: Rap,
1: also,
0: what is that?
1: Rap, hip hop. Okay. Yeah.
0: So they're doing a little bit of everything out there.
1: A little bit. Yeah.
0: Also, Quiet Ride is out at. Out there as well.
1: Okay. I didn't know any original members of Quiet Riot were still with us.
0: Kevin Umbrella, lead singer, he passed away a few years back.
1: I thought the drummer did too. I guess I don't know.
0: So how much alcohol is consumed at Sturgis? An estimated 3 million gallons of beer alone are consumed during the Sturgis rally, alongside significant quantities of wine and liquor. Okay. Let's see.
1: Yeah, my folks were out there for the 75th, and they said, this is a wall of people. I think we're good.
0: Which one were they at?
1: They were at the 75th.
0: I was at the 50th.
1: Okay.
0: How much do bartenders make at the Sturgis rally? It says bartenders typically average $200 to $300 per shift in tips alone, though top earners in prime locations can take home $1,000 plus per shift in tips.
1: Yeah, well, those high income earners more than likely wouldn't be like myself. Like I would probably have been a bar back or so.
0: Yeah.
1: These would be the people who wear the tight fitting clothing.
0: The hot gals.
1: Yeah.
0: Veteran bartenders report making up to one quarter of their annual income, roughly $5,000 to $10,000 in pure cash tips over the course of the 10-day rally.
1: Bingo.
0: Yeah. Outside of the peak rally season, regular year-round bartenders in Sturgis earn a standard local wage averaging $13.50 to about $15.50 per hour. One of the biggest places out there would be Full Throttle Saloon.
1: Yeah.
0: So, The Full Throttle Saloon does not publicly publish its exact 10-day tax return returns. Financial profiles and industry estimates peg its annual revenue. Oh, my God. And most of this would come from the rally.
1: Yeah.
0: How much do you think the Full Throttle Saloon annually, with most of it coming from?
1: $15 million.
0: $28.8 million.
1: Yeah.
0: Wow.
1: And we, on our way home, my wife and I came through the Sturgis.
0: That is crazy.
1: And turned, well, whatever direction it would have been, probably coming west to east. But we drove by that campground on the highway, and seeing the brand new setup they got with the over bridge, you know, the walking bridge overlooking the thing. Yeah. Like, it looks cool.
0: Seen pictures of it. Yeah.
1: Yeah.
0: Sturgis Motorcycle Rally brings in an estimated $800 million in economic impact for the state of South Dakota.
1: Yeah.
0: Wow.
1: I used to work for, as a radio guy, a dean.
0: You were a radio guy?
1: Yeah, I was worked out in Sturgis at KBHB.
0: Okay.
1: And Dean is the guy's name who runs a lot of the concessions, Home Slice Entertainment. And he has done very, very well with that whole deal. Mm-hmm.
0: All right. Let me get caught up on emails. They're all over the place. We were talking about the mom of, what was it, four that got bit by multiple spiders out camping with her family. And they were ready to put her in hospice care because the spiders did that much damage to her. They figured they're either a brown recluse or a black widow. And this happened in Kansas. So we're talking about bug bites, or if there's ever, you know, bug insect or whatever, and bit and had, you know, pretty crazy reaction to it. Mm-hmm. Let's see, emails. Jay, if you have a bad insect bite with swelling, take some black dirt and a little water and make a small mud ball. Put it over the bite and let it dry. The drying will draw the venom out of the bite, and done. If I get bit.
1: Well, thank you, Bear Grylls.
0: If I get bit, first thing I do is I just suck on it as hard as I can to draw what, if there's anything in there, draw it and just spit it out.
1: Okay.
0: Let's see, Jay, I had a bee fly up my long sleeve shirt while on my motorcycle. When I hit it to kill it on my chest on the right side blew up. I was looking like I was transitioning to another sex. Yeah, some people have horrible reactions to bees, man. Jay, I've been stung twice in my life, once at about 10 years old, and the last one at about 40, both on the, on the left eyelid.
1: Oh.
0: Also, I was pruning a apple tree and had a black widow go across my thumb. I still get the heebie-jeebies from that. Hey, you don't want to mess with black widows.
1: No.
0: Jay, the guy you guys were talking about earlier who allows himself to be stung or bit is Cody Peterson. He said the most painful sting he ever received was the executioner wasp from South American rainforest. You should check out the video on YouTube. I don't think I can watch that, man. I know our friends Mike and Holly live down in Vegas. Mike got bit by a scorpion. He said it was one of the most painful things he'd ever experienced, getting that scorpion bite. Tony, Jay Thomas Show.
2: Hey, how are you today?
0: Hey, what's up, Tony?
2: Hey, many don't think that mosquitoes can be deadly.
0: Oh, yes, they can.
2: I am a neuroinvasive West Nile survivor.
0: Okay, so, all right, we got to talk, dude. So you...
2: I had meningitis and encephalitis.
0: My God, so what happened? Just got bit by a mosquito and taken from there. What happened and how long after the bite?
2: So roughly 7-8 days, I started feeling a little bit like flu-like symptoms, mm-hmm. and threw up a couple times, but didn't really feel sick.
0: Okay.
2: Went into the hospital one morning because I was feeling completely out of sorts. They gave me 2 IVs, sent me home, and said I was dehydrated. The next morning, I was completely unresponsive. My wife called the ambulance to pick me up at home.
0: Wow.
2: And I don't remember the first 2 weeks in the hospital. Spent a month in the hospital.
0: Holy smokes, dude.
2: And then 2 months outpatient rehab. And they told my wife, if he does live, expect him to be in a long-term care facility for a year doing rehab before he can do anything.
0: From one mosquito bite.

0: Yes.
1: Good. How long ago is this, Tony?
0: 3 years.
1: How are you doing now? Do you still feel effects of it, or is it completely gone now?
0: I get fatigue is probably my biggest battle right now.
1: Okay.
0: So, yeah, 9:30 at night, I'm pretty much shutting her down.
1: Wow, dude, that is crazy. Yeah, people don't realize it. I mean, yeah, the West Nile is a real thing.
0: Right, I had to learn to walk and talk and feed myself all over again. It was crazy.
1: So when you, because you said you couldn't remember the first 2 weeks were you intensive care in the hospital?
0: Yes.
1: Yeah, so when you finally figured out you're in a hospital and you were told why you were there, you had to be shocked when you said, yeah, you get bit by a mosquito, you got West Nile.
0: I was completely shocked. I thought I'm being taken out by a little mosquito.
1: Yeah, that's crazy, dude. And I know that, and they were catching. Where was it here? Was it somewhere here in the area not too long ago that there's a in the mosquito traps where their vector does? There were a lot of
2: yeah, it's been
1: infested with West Nile.
2: It's been confirmed in Cass County, and we've heard these stories before about. I mean, West Nile is no joke.
1: No kidding.
2: It's bad.
0: Well, you know, it's such a mental battle because, well, it so 10% of the people that get West Nile get it as bad as I do. Most of the time, you get flu-like symptoms, you battle it, you're over.
1: Wow, Tony.
0: So I got the encephalitis and meningitis because the virus found its way into my brain. And then the 10% of the people that get it as bad as I do, 10% of those people die.
1: God.
0: And then another 10% of those people have lifelong debilitating conditions that they can't function.
1: So are you, ever since getting West Nile, are you, how cautious are you now when you're outside? I mean, does it worry you being bit by a mosquito again?
0: It bugs me when they're bad, but from what they're telling me, I am immune to West Nile virus now.
1: Oh, like Dr. Scott Jensen was saying, once you get it, you're pretty much immune. Wow.
0: But I'm not immune to encephalitis and meningitis.
1: Yeah, exactly.
0: So I can get that from a tick bite.
1: Oof, man, I haven't, and those things worry me too, because the ticks carry some nasty stuff too. And I haven't seen a wood tick in years, knock on wood. No pun intended, by the way. Well, Tony, thanks for sharing your story, man. Thank God you got out of that, dude. I appreciate it.
0: Yeah, it was tough, but we made it work.
1: That's quite the ordeal. Thanks, Tony. Appreciate the phone call. That's scary stuff right there.
2: It is, and a lot of people forget, you know, you bring the mosquito specifically into it. I mean, for years and years and years, the early parts of the century, malaria, mm-hmm. That's all was spread by mosquito.
1: 701-293-9000. We're talking about bugs and their bites and the effect on you. Rich, Jay Thomas Show.
3: Tony's pretty fortunate. I knew a gal that happened to, and she got encephalitis and she never recovered from the brain damage. Terrible.
1: So
3: she was just like a little girl.
1: Wow. So, and that was from a mosquito bite.
3: Yep.
1: Oh, my.
3: I believe so.
1: That's crazy.
3: Anyway, I used to watch this program called, I don't know if you ever watched it, Monsters Inside Me.
1: No.
3: So this infectious doctors and all these weird things that people can get. Well, anyway, this teenage boy was having severe headaches. They couldn't figure out what it was, and then his eyes started hurting. Well, they figured out that he must have got a fly, landed in the corner of his eye, and when he brushed it out, it laid eggs, and his eyeball was full of maggots.
1: Oh, come on.
3: Yeah, they finally checked his eye. They were trying to figure out what was wrong with his head and how come he kept getting headaches, and mm-hmm. it was because of the maggots in his eye.
1: It is crazy what can infect human beings. I mean, you hear about, you know, a kid drench that'll go swimming. There was just a case again in Florida around here somewhere where ended up getting some parasite got into their, you know, into them and caused severe brain damage.
2: Yeah.
1: Or, oh, it's nuts, man.
3: Well, just think about how many times you've got

0: little bug or something in the corner of your eye and you get it out.
1: Yeah, well, you rub it.
0: The time that he did that, that's
1: when
0: that fly must have laid squished the eggs out.
1: That's, well, you know, the whole headache thing, this was, oh man, I don't know, probably 20 plus years ago. I all of a sudden started getting migraine headaches to the point where I would lose hearing. I would vomit. I went in the, you know, went to the emergency room, you know, did all kinds of tests and everything. But one of the things they, one of the first things they tested was, okay, they thought, you know, do I have West Nile, which I did. Ended up being a, I can't remember, it was some veins. They had to put a stent in my head to spread some veins open that I had since, they figured since birth. But a lot of times you go through your entire life and it never affects you sometimes. Anyway, but yeah, the first thing that they were testing me for was West Nile disease. That is a crazy story. What's that called? Monsters Inside Me?
0: Yeah, well, you might not know. It's got to deal with spiders and all different kinds of things. You probably won't be able to take much of it.
1: Yeah, I probably wouldn't. Rich, appreciate the phone call.
2: Sounds like nightmare to watch. Yeah.
1: Roger, Jay Thomas Show.
3: Yeah, I was just going to comment. The fellow that just was on, I didn't get a bite, but I got from an old truck. I was driving over the road, and I got a what they call a acute pharyngitis out of it. It was a infection. I spent 8.5 weeks in intensive care down in Bradenton, Florida.
1: What did you get bit by?
3: I wasn't bit. It was some kind of stuff that was inside of the truck air conditioning system. It was an older truck.
1: Yeah,
3: it was kind of like a, almost like a Legionnaire's disease is what, you know, that's what they thought it was at first, and then they said it was acute pharyngitis. Anyway, I had about an inch of paperwork that they gave me to take home, and I had to be on antibiotics for over a year to take care of it.
1: Good Lord.
3: I got my neck swelled out clean to my shoulders. My skin's split from all the swelling. I had a really bad infection. And it started in my throat, and then it went around my lungs and around the heart.
1: 8 weeks?
3: It was a weird deal. What was that?
1: 8 weeks you were laid up.
3: Yeah, 8.5 weeks. Yes, yes, sir.
1: Wow.
3: I got out on a Wednesday. I remember that. And I had a leather jacket on because I, you know, I kind of a motorcycle rider, yeah. You know. And the leather jacket was too heavy for me to carry. I had to have my sister carry it.
1: Wow, that is a crazy story. That is nuts. Raj, appreciate the phone call. I'm running out of time here. I'm going to get to a break in just moments. You folks got some crazy stories, man. Email says, Jay, back in high school in the 90s, my cousin was riding his motorcycle home from my place. No helmet. B got into his mouth and stung him in the back of the throat.
2: Owie.
1: Our dogs are, I'm quite sure everybody's dogs, our dogs are always, because there's, you know, there's bees flying around the flowers, and they're trying to snap at them things. It's like, you're shooing them away because that poor dogs do not want to get bit in the mouth by a bee. Let's see. I like this. Jay, can you please let me know if you're going to be talking about this all day? I had to mute the radio because the mention of these things makes me want to throw up. Well, that's what we're talking about. Everything's not for you. 701-293-9000, email studio at WDOIRadioNow.com. Fauci emails, Jay, there were many stupid rules made up along the way during the scamdemic. However, one really sticks out in my memory. Oh, I remember this. You'll remember this one, Ronnie. That was the Minnesota Boys High School Wrestling. The wrestlers were not required to wear masks or modify their wrestling, but they were not allowed to shake hands before and after the match because it was deemed too much unnecessary touching. I remember that.
2: Yeah, there was a huge fight over that.
1: Oh, man.
2: Yeah.
1: Just the pure stupidity that went on. And I want to see this guy fry, man. I really do. Jay, the high tip income down in Sturgis is nice when there are no taxes on tips. Mega. Yeah, that's right. Another email. Jay, why the pride flags downtown on Broadway? Thought they had all of June for that. Well, it's Pride Week now. That's why they got them up there. June wasn't enough. All right. Should we, because we forgot to do it in the 2 o'clock
4: hour?
1: Yeah, do it.
4: Is on.
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5: From the Flagg Family News Center, I'm Chris Larson. The massive $3.2 billion FM diversion project is closing in on a major milestone, pushing past 80 to nearly 90% completion across all major sectors. Flood Diversion Authority Executive Director Jason Benson says both the Cheyenne and Maple River aqueducts are now open and operating, carrying natural river flows over the top of the main diversion channel. The concrete structures feature specialized heating elements in low-flow channels to prevent winter freeze-up. Officials expect the entire 52-mile system of channels and earthen embankments to be operational ahead of next spring's flood season. In Moorhead, police say that a 28-year-old woman previously reported missing is no longer believed to be in danger. Investigators say credible information indicates Stephanie St. Clair voluntarily left the area to live elsewhere. Local detectives are collaborating with the Federal Bureau of Investigation to confirm her location out of state. And for outdoor enthusiasts, the Minnesota DNR invites the public to join statewide discussions on wildlife habitat during open conversations scheduled through August 20th. Head to their website to find out more. From the Flagg Family News Center, I'm Chris Larson.
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8: Mostly sunny, breezy, and hot for this afternoon. We'll have highs in the upper 80s with southwest winds about 10 to 25. Could see little areas of smoke, but that should clear out by later in the day. Then partly cloudy overnight tonight. A cold front swings through. We'll drop down to a low of 60 as winds turn to the north-northwest. And for Friday, look for cooler conditions with breezy northwest winds with mostly sunny skies, highs around 80. And then we'll be in the low to mid-80s as we head into the upcoming weekend. From the Flagg Skywatch Weather Center, I'm Chief Meteorologist Dean Wysocki.
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18: Well, Trump just signed another executive order ending birthright citizenship, or as he likes to call it, birth tourism. You know, that'll be fought in the courts.
19: Well, I kind of think it has been. The Supreme Court already ruled on it, so I don't...
18: Well, you
19: I mean,
18: sign the order.
19: Okay.
18: You think this is what the bikers are jamming as they're heading down the Sturgis? Love this song. Turn that up. That's good stuff.

0: Sugar Wang, right?
1: Yeah, sure.
0: That is correct, yeah. No, but I would imagine, and I'm trying to think of where I saw the page on social media, someone posted, maybe it was a law enforcement entity in South Dakota.
1: Oh, it's chair.
0: It was a old limousine that someone apparently stole and tried to take off in and ran into a sewer pond or a sewer lagoon on a farm. And so I don't know what exactly they were thinking, but
1: what
0: they were thinking fly maybe when they were trying to jump with the
1: go stand at the corner.
0: The road.
1: Okay. Go stand at the corner.
0: All right.
1: Hey, speaking of stolen, anything, any updates on the Honor Flight trailer?
0: The last we have heard is that the Moorhead Police Department is actively working the case. They have some new photos and video footage that were gleaned from the Legion cameras. And they have asked for other cameras of other businesses and residences in that area.
1: Right, so. I saw some new pictures posted online.
0: Yeah.
1: Pretty clear image of the truck.
0: Yeah, yes.
1: Or the alleged truck, if that's the one.
0: Right.
1: Hey, folks, WDAY Radio and AM 1100 The Flag want to celebrate and honor our local teachers again this year with a free lunch. That's right, I said free. If you're a teacher or school staff member, we want you to join us here at our Flag Family Media Studios. We're at 2852 Thunder Road South here in Fargo. Coming up this coming Wednesday, August 12th, from 11 to 1 for lunch. And we'll have a wide variety of food trucks providing free lunch. Doesn't cost you anything. This is on us. Games for the kids, and prizes, and a whole lot more. It's our way of saying thanks for what you do. We'd like to thank our great sponsors. That it would include Thunder Road, Minco Construction, Kingpins, the UND Alumni Foundation, and Glass Dr. Otto. So that's coming up this coming Wednesday, August 12th, again from 11 to 1. Come meet Ronnie Lee.
0: Yeah.
1: I won't be here. I'll be down in Winnebago, Minnesota.
0: I can handle it.
1: Emails, Jay, 28 days in ICU with COVID pneumonia, was close to death, no vax or boosters, and to this day, no docs can tell me why I was so sick. Let's go to Holly, I believe, next. Is it Sid? Sid, you're up. Jay Thomas Show.
2: Hey,
1: hey,
2: if you guys have good, clear pictures of that pickup, why don't you tell us what it is so we can look and maybe find some of them?
1: Well, I was going to, Ronnie can, hold on a second, Sid. I was going to put some of those clear pictures up on my social media, but then I was kind of told
0: they've been shared numerous times on Veterans Honor Flight of North Dakota, Minnesota on their Facebook page. Now, the most recent photos, it is an active, ongoing investigation, and we're told there are investigative techniques being used that they did not want to spook the suspect with.
1: So that's why I kind of stayed away from putting them up there. I can put you on hold. What I'll do, Sid, is I'll put you on hold, and I'll let Ronnie give you a description off the air.
2: Awesome. Thank you very much.
1: Hold on, Sid. Steve, you're up, Jay Thomas Show.
3: Yes, Jay.
1: Hey, what's up?
3: I got another police thing for you.
1: Yeah.
3: Okay. I thought camping on public ground in Fargo was an ordinance against that now.
1: I believe there is.
3: Yes, there is a new campsite. It's located at the corner of 25th Street South
1: and I-94.
3: Yep,
1: I've had people send me multiple pictures of it, and I believe one of the commissioners is looking into it. You can't believe, Steve, how many people have sent me pictures of that. Of that campsite and concerned that, oh my God, great, people are rolling into Fargo from out of here, and we got people just camping along the interstate.
3: 5 years ago, I went to a convention in Austin, Texas.
1: Okay.
3: In Austin, every piece of public grass that had campers on it. Yeah, all along the interstate.
1: You know, I just, Steve, it to this day boggles my mind. Like, you know, Seattle, big cities that at one time were just beautiful cities. And these leaders, well, if you can call them that, just allowed this stuff to happen in their cities and thought that this was a good thing. And now, you know, it's so out of control. And now these cities are trying to get rid of it. But, I mean, it's just disgusting when you see what's happened in Los Angeles, San Francisco, Seattle,
0: Minnesota.
1: St. Paul is horrible down there. They're trying to clean that up.
3: Yeah.
1: It's unreal. Unbelievable.
0: Well, just this past...
1: Yeah, go ahead, Steve.
3: I do not want to see that happen here.
1: That's no. No, exactly.
3: I turned you loose on it.
1: Yeah, nope. Oh, yeah. We're already working on it. Thanks for the heads up, though, Steve. Appreciate it. Yeah, people are not happy about this campsite. I don't know if it's still there or not.
0: Yeah,
1: it must be.
0: And just this, it's unrelated to a campsite, but just this past weekend, the city of Madison, Wisconsin.
1: Madtown.
0: Went in to clean out the autonomous zone
1: set up. I didn't know Madtown had an autonomous zone.
0: Yeah.
1: I thought that was just a Seattle thing.
0: And they went in there with bobcats and everything, and people lost their minds, but they had to do it.
1: Too bad.
0: You can't block city streets.
1: Yeah, who the hell do you think you are?
0: Yeah.
1: We're just going to say, you know what? This is now our little town. We're blocking streets and you can't come in here.
0: Yeah.
1: No. No. If you want that, go buy property.
0: Exactly.
1: And do it on your own property.
0: Yeah. Then I saw a video from St. Paul this afternoon, and they were basically saying that bringing a bobcat in or any other equipment to help remove all of the damage, debris, everything else was an escalation.
1: Who said it was an escalation?
0: It was a St. Paul City Council member.
1: Oh, really?
0: Yeah, that said bringing in equipment was escalating things, and we can take care of this on our own. Oh, really?
1: No, you can't take care of it on your own. I mean, look how long Fargo had to deal with what was going on down by the river. Because the same thing, because you had leaders that were gutless, didn't want to, well, we can't just go in there and do that. Yeah, you can. Okay? You can go in here and clean up. People couldn't go down there and enjoy the walkways along the river.
0: They biking, running.
1: Drug needles everywhere, being harassed. And you had city commissioners that were just, you know, sitting on their thumbs doing nothing about it. And I, to this day, whether you like her or not, and she's a friend of mine, I think she's doing a good job. Commissioner Michelle Turnberg is the one who was the loud voice in the room that got this stuff tore down. She really was, because before she got on the city commission, it was just like, oh no, these people, they need to camp there. No, they don't.
0: Well, and there's people out there now openly asserting for doing that and enacting the camping ban that she's racist and everything else.
1: Everything is racist. Yeah. You know, I mean, if you disagree with somebody on the other side, you're a racist. Everything is racist.
0: Yeah, I mean,
1: we're all sick and tired of that,
0: too. It's lost its meaning.
1: Exactly. Let's see, another email. Jay, has there been any updates as to the recovery of Isabel Wengel? Her body. Do not hear a lot about this case. No, nothing.
0: We have not heard anything.
1: I think that dude's back in court in September, I think.
0: Yep, that's what I thought too.
1: That is a sick story. Let's see. Oh

0: Good Lord, you people. You must think your wives are listening and you're sucking up to them through my show. Jay, I got stung by the love bug in the early 1980s, have been enjoying the residual effects for over 43 years. Gary must think his wife listens to the show. Let's see. All right. Vaccine shots. Okay, these were all for, yeah, we had very limited time with Dr. Scott Jensen, so next time I get him on, you'll have to resend this stuff. Jay, Bug MD has an all-natural mosquito patch you stick on your arm or anywhere on your body, even on your clothes. It's called Vamoose. Has natural oils, peppermint, citronella, and other oils that repels them and can be taken off and put back in a bag to preserve its effectiveness. Or you can just go get yourself a can of Deep Woods Off.
1: Yeah.
0: Remember how bad that stuff used to stink?
1: Yeah.
0: I've got a bottle of it, a spray bottle of it I keep in the garage, although I haven't had to use it this year. It's got a nice smell to it. But man, the old days, remember growing up, your parents, close your eyes, put your arms out, and just cover you from head to toe in that nasty smell and stuff.
1: Yeah, and then if you didn't go, you know, inside at night to take a shower or whatever, you were sleeping, just went into your sleeping bag.
0: We would if we were at the cabin.
1: Yeah, you smelled basically like you'd bathed in a bunch of critter crumbs, you know.
0: Oh, that stuff was so, so potent.
1: Yeah. Now, the bad news is mosquito. I mean, I could literally make money being a focus group for some of these products because it does not matter what I am sprayed with or nearby. They will bite the crap.
0: There's some people like that.
1: Yeah.
0: There are people like that. That no matter what they use, it will not repel the bugs.
1: Which makes me nervous because you have the West Nile mosquito out there. So
0: hey, who was our latest qualifier, by the way?
1: That was Paul D. from Moorhead.
0: All right, so, congratulations, yeah. Paul. We'll see you September 14th.
1: Mm-hmm.
0: And your next chance to get qualified tomorrow morning with Bonnie and friends here at 970 WDAY. And you can also get qualified tomorrow morning on the Need to Know Morning Show on AM 1100 The Flag with Alex and Kevin. Did you watch any of the congressional hearing today, the contempt hearing?
1: Not one.
0: Watched the whole thing. Bit. And like I said, I left the house cussing and swearing because I was evidently didn't understand how it went. There was resolution here, resolution there, and I'm like, so they're not going to find this guy in contempt, but I guess I was wrong. Again, misunderstood. But Fauci, they found him in contempt. The Senate Homeland Security and Government Affairs Committee voted, of course, party lines to charge Fauci. Of course, this all follows Dr. Fauci's decision to invoke his Fifth Amendment rights more than 100 times during last week's hearing. I love the Aaron Rodgers interview with, was it McPhee?
1: Pat McAfee.
0: McAfee, yeah.
1: That
0: was great.
1: I mean, initially when it started, McAfee Fantastic. Looked a little uncomfortable and kind of just let it roll.
0: Yeah, I think he just wanted to talk sports.
1: Yeah.
0: Pat, I plead the Fifth. Like that coward Dr. Fauci. Typically, once a contempt resolution passes by committee, now it should have, usually it heads to the Senate floor, then there's a full vote on it.
1: Yeah.
0: But Rand Paul's resolution allows that step to be skipped altogether and allows him to send the referral directly to the U.S. Attorney for the District of Columbia. Well, now, the reason you want to do that was, from what I understand, is you got to get 60 votes, and they didn't think they were going to get 60 votes on the House floor.
1: Well, and it's interesting you bring that up, too, on our top of the hour ABC News, they had audio from Senator Paul, and he said, nobody said we weren't going to send it to the Senate. Mm-hmm. That is still in play, but we're going to try this first or something to that effect.
0: Paul wants the Department of Justice involved as soon as possible. There's also the question whether Fauci's pardon from former President Joe Biden protected him during the hearing, which Paul hopes to find answers to as well. Paul demanded, you know, how long has he been? He's been demanding a lot. He wants Fauci behind bars, and many of us do.
1: Yeah, I mean, again, it's just the nature of all of the things you and Dr. Jensen brought up. Mm-hmm. And the fact for me, you made people, which is supposed to be our disease and pandemic apparatus, all these things, You made millions of Americans distrust something that is there.
0: They distrust for their protection. Science now.
1: Yeah.
0: Distrust science.

0: investigators. They got his phone.
1: Okay.
0: That was confirmed. It's confirmed that Robert F. Kennedy Jr., led Department of Health and Human Services, sent over a copy of the phone to the Senate Homeland Security Permanent Subcommittee on Investigations, chaired by Senator Ron Johnson of Wisconsin. That committee, by the way, falls under the umbrella of Rand's Homeland Security panel. So this is going to get interesting. See what's on that phone. And it's unclear right now if Johnson and Paul have access to the information on the phone. I guess my question, 701-293-9000, how far and how much time do you want to have taken and spent on this? On this one, I say go all the way, just because of the damage that was done. So much damage to this country. And I believe that Fauci, you know, funding this Wuhan lab, he knew where this came from. And all this garbage he was doing, he was trying to make himself look like a hero so all eyes would be off down the road of what really happened here. 701-293-9000, email studio at wdoyradionow.com. All right, callers, hang on. Just hang on. We'll get you. How far do you want this taken with Fauci, and how much time and money do you want spent on it? Do you think, no, Jay, enough? It's in the past. Let it go, or take it all the way. Why? Jay Thomas Show.

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7: Trying to stop birth tourism. I'm Carmen Roberts, Fox News.
8: Wealthy people are building businesses around birthright citizenship. That's not the way it's supposed to work. It's a disgrace. They're buying their way in, and we're not going to let it happen.
7: President Trump signed an executive order in the Oval Office just a short time ago aimed at ending birth tourism, the practice of foreign nationals traveling to the U.S. to give birth and obtain citizenship for their children.
8: We had a very unfortunate decision in the Supreme Court concerning birthright. It was close, but a very, very unfortunate decision. So we're making adjustments.
7: And it comes after the Supreme Court ruled in June that his broader effort to end birthright citizenship was unconstitutional. So now he's taking a more narrow approach, also signing an order seeking to end citizenship to some children born to U.S. And foreign diplomatic staff. And that could possibly expand to U.S. territories. Critics say the policy could also be unconstitutional. President Trump's warning Tehran, if it does not make a deal, the U.S. will hit Iran hard. Fox's Steve Harrigan has more from Tel Aviv.
9: Some Iranian officials are saying they could be close to a deal with Oman for the free regulation of shipping through the Strait of Hormuz. Violence in the region could get in the way. The Houthis once again attacked two Saudi oil tankers. They also killed 38 government soldiers in Yemen, so they could be facing retaliation.
7: And Iran's Tasnim news agency reports two explosions on Qasem Island today, and sources link those to operations against what Iran described as hostile drones or vessels near the strait. That report has not been independently verified. And investors took a breather after the Dow posted three back-to-back records. The Dow fell 464 points today, and the S&P 500 and NASDAQ also losing ground. 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
7: 1 week after answering no questions at a Senate COVID hearing.
14: All he had to do was tell the truth. More than 100 times, though, he refused.
7: Committee Chair Senator Rand Paul says Dr. Anthony Fauci already had a Biden pardon for the COVID response.
14: More than 1 million Americans died from COVID. Many of them died alone. Workers were forced to choose between a mandate and a job they needed. Businesses closed and never reopened. Children lost years of school they will never get back.
7: And the committee approved a resolution today to hold Fauci in contempt of Congress. That approval along party lines, and the committee will refer that to the Justice Department. Republican Mitch McConnell has been discharged from a hospital, but he is not ready to return to the Senate.
15: Kentucky Republican Mitch McConnell says he was discharged from a rehabilitation center and will continue his recovery at home. But on the advice of doctors, McConnell says he'll maintain an intensive regimen of physical therapy during the August recess and engage with staff and colleagues on important Senate business. McConnell has been absent from the Senate since June when he was hospitalized after a fall left him briefly unconscious. He was also treated for pneumonia. The 84-year-old's health has raised calls for more transparency and even his resignation. McConnell's term ends at the end of the year. He is not running for re-election. In Washington, Jared Halpern, Fox News.
7: And firefighters are battling to contain those fast-moving wildfires in Washington State. Spokane County Sheriff John Knowles.
16: We have been very, very fortunate with the evacuations on these first complex of fires. We do not want to put people back at risk. This is going to be a longer process. I want our citizens to know that as soon as we can let them back into their homes safely, we will.
7: I'm Carmen Roberts, and this is Fox News.
17: Mainly clear skies this evening with temperatures remaining in the 80s and winds out of the southwest about 10 to 20 will slowly fall off into an overnight low around 60 as a cold front swings through, switching our winds to the northwest. And that will lead to a cooler day on Friday with highs around 80 and winds out of the northwest about 10 to 25. Weekend looks quiet with temperatures in the low to mid 80s with a slight chance for storms coming in Sunday night. From the WDAY Radio Skywatch Weather Center, I'm Chief Meteorologist Dean Wysocki.
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19: That must mean we're going to talk to Jessica here. I'm going to take John first in West Fargo. He's been waiting forever to get on, and then we'll talk to our buddy Jessica at Valley News Live. Today's walk-up song for Jessica.
20: That's right, yeah.
19: 406 Jay Thomas Show. All right, before we do our Valley News Live roundup, brought to you by Warehouse Wonders, let's hook up with John of West Fargo. John, Jay Thomas Show.
21: Yeah, two things.
19: Yes, Jay. Sir.
21: Number one, how does the Kennedy family feel of RFK Jr. being such a tight ally of Donald Trump?
19: Hasn't he said before, John, that he just does not talk to family or family won't talk to him anymore?
20: Two members of their family we heard during the campaign or end of the campaign when Trump was thinking of naming him to the cabinet disowned him.
21: Mm-hmm. Man, mm-hmm. That's really something to watch. The other thing is, you know, as you go west of West Fargo on I-94, there, you get to the first way station, and there's these pylons along the way on both sides. Every time I go by there, there's pylons, but there's no equipment. There's nothing going on. Do you know why they keep having that up with no activity?
19: Yeah, that I believe it's something to do with the diversion work, if I'm not mistaken. But that's
21: like what?
19: Yeah, I don't know, but it's been going on. Those pylons have been there for a long time, and yeah, there's just nothing going on. I have no answer. I believe it's tied to the diversion work.
21: Okay. All right. Hey, like your show a lot. Thanks for letting me on.
19: Hey, John, thanks for hanging on, and thanks for weighing in. Appreciate that. 408, Jessica Bringy, there you go. Whistleblower hotline. What the hell are the pylons doing over there?
20: The pylons keep piling up. The headlines read themselves.
19: There's nothing going on over there on 94.
0: Well, we always appreciate a whistleblower hotline, wherever it comes from.
19: All right. What are you guys working on tonight?
0: Oh, always too much. Mm-hmm. Too much.
19: Yeah.
0: But focusing tonight on the Fargo Police Department responding to the Kratom ban.
19: Oh, okay.
0: So just trying to figure out what that means for police officers, how they can enforce it.
19: Well, my question, Jessica, I don't mean to interrupt you.
0: No, you're good.
19: But my question is, it's funny because I was thinking the same thing. So all these places that sell it, whether it be smoke shops, cannabis shops, convenience or whatever, did they have to pull it all off the shelves and tuck it away?
0: Or dispose of it?
19: Or dispose of it. Because I see that the state had put out, I don't know if I can find it fast enough, but where to turn in if you have any unused or partially used Kratom, where to drop it off like you would your prescriptions. And I'm reading that going, okay, is that just for citizens or are businesses supposed to do that? And if businesses are supposed to do that, I don't think they are, but if they were supposed to do that, well, isn't that a lot of income tied up into that?
20: Well, not
0: That's
20: only...
0: That's what I was going to say. Yeah. Is there going to be money to reimburse these businesses for that loss?
19: Exactly.
20: Yeah, and you wonder if the retailers, the place they got it from, you know, now that these bans are going to affect, I believe, 10 states, including our own.
19: Yeah, 10 states right now.
20: Are they, you know, trying to make the retailers whole, saying, hey, well, guess what? We can't sell all this product we ordered, so.
19: Well, I'm guessing that would be probably a no.
20: Yeah.
19: It's like, hey, you ordered it. We don't have control over what your state does. You bought it from us. You figure it out.
0: Well, and part of the problem, it seems to be, is that a lot of this is unregulated. It's being created. There are a lot of new products that just keep coming out. So something very similar that's not labeled Kratom could also just replace it. And then are we going to be back on the same?
19: Yeah, exactly. Yeah, it's going to be interesting to see what happens in this special session. I don't think Governor Armstrong or AG Drew Wrigley, I don't think they're going to get a full ban on this. I just don't. I think they're going to get some restrictions, age restrictions, maybe a ban on the synthetic, maybe. But I think they're going to go down the road of age restrictions. That's what I think is going to happen in this special
20: session. Or only certain retailers will be able to, you know.
19: Yeah, exactly. All right. What else you got?
0: Also looking at swing voter results, our own Bobby Fallot is doing this one for us. He's just breaking down swing voter results from the pilot that just happened and just have a better idea of who undecided voters may be leaning towards as we inch towards the August 11th primary election.
19: Fallot on the ballot, baby.
0: Mm-hmm. Yeah. He will love that. I'm gonna make sure that he hears that.
19: He's Fallot on the ballot tonight. All right, give me one more.
0: All right, from our newsroom.
19: Yeah,
0: we are also looking at WeFest Rain as well. We know obviously that's a big event happening across our area, so that could change things for anybody heading out.
19: All right, and what? Give me one from Cave Fire tonight.
0: Yeah, they've got a new whooping crane exhibit at the Bismarck Zoo, so they're talking about how that's going to work this winter. Also just mentioned the Central Dakota Laundry has an expanded facility, so they're unveiling that project.
19: I didn't know the Bismarck Zoo was still open. For some reason, I thought that thing had closed years ago.
0: Oh. Well, surprise.
1: It's
20: well, and we got told by a caller in Bismarck that there's a big data center meeting at the Mandan High School tonight.
1: That's
20: too.
1: That's right. So. Yeah, that'll be interesting watching the videos from that meeting tomorrow on social media.
0: Yes, right.
1: All right. All those stories and more tonight. If you listen on 970 WDAY, you get Valley News Live at 5:30 tonight, not at 6, because we got first football game of the season.
20: Yeah, the Hall of Fame game. Yeah.
0: That's
1: you,
0: right.
1: So 5 and 5:30 tonight. Catch them on TV on Channel 11 and 4 back at 9 and 10. And for you folks listening on 1090 The Flag out in central western North Dakota, get your news tonight on K-Fire TV. All right. Thanks, Jessica. We'll talk to him. I'm actually going to be working tomorrow. It's a Friday. I can't believe I'm working.
0: Oh, my God.
1: I don't know what the hell I was thinking.
20: Stop the presses.
1: Hey, wait a minute. What's the weather like tomorrow? It's pretty nice. Ronnie, you might have to.
20: Son of a.
1: Yeah.
0: He's going to call in sick.
1: Yeah, exactly. All right. Thanks, Jessica.
0: Thanks, guys.
1: All right. It's 13 after the Valley News Live Rundown, brought to you by Warehouse Wonders, where every day is fantastic and wonderful. 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
20: Appliances.
1: Yeah, it's great. And they're open 7 days a week. Industrial Park in Moorhead. 9 to 6 are their hours. All right, 701-293-9000. 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We're talking about Dr. Fauci today. Found held in contempt of Congress. And Rand Paul, he's going to take this right to the... all this stuff's probably over there now. He's going right to the Department of Justice.
20: By the way, just to interject real briefly, a caller during Jessica's news tease that said he was coming west to east, and they are literally have a truck out there picking up the pylons as we speak.
1: Oh, fantastic.
20: That caller was asking,
1: there you go, John.
20: He shall receive.
1: There you go, John. The pylons are getting picked up. 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
20: Yeah, fantastic home-cooked meals, grab-and-go food. I mean, they got it all. I usually stop by that big PetroServe just outside of Valley City.
1: So. Yeah, oh, I love that one, man. I love that one. You go in there, the same guys are always there in the morning. You're having breakfast there in the window. Let's see, emails regarding Dr. Fugazi. Jay, I feel they should take this to the full extent. Time/money on this one does not matter. We need to take this to the point of all questions have been answered to the full truth and everyone involved identified and appropriate sanctions been given. That's where I'm at with this. Another email, Jay, spend as much time it takes to put Fauci away. He needs to spend the rest of his life behind bars. This isn't the first time he's been responsible for damaging misinformation. He knowingly pushed the wrong drugs for AIDS in the 80s. AZT drugs he knew were more damaging than good. More AIDS patients died because of the drugs. He knew it and pushed them. Sound familiar? I did not know. I mean, I knew about the AIDS, but I didn't know this.
20: Yeah, and the other part was...
1: This guy's something else, man.
20: It was that, and some audio came up from a C-SPAN call-in that he had done several years ago, and that was pretty damning as well, talking about natural immunity is the only way to go. Boy, he really changed his tune on that.
1: This guy needs to speak. No Fifth Amendment. You are going to tell the truth. He was more concerned about his celebrity than the well-being of the American people. He was making stuff up as he went along. Masks and no masks. No masks and then masks. Oh, remember the double mask and a better mask? Yeah, because breathing in our own exhaust is good for us. I'll never forget... We were filming up on the border in Minnesota, up north. We can't remember what casino we were at up there, casino hotel.
20: I remember this story, yeah.
1: Oh, my. The restaurant, there was like nobody in this place right. because the casino floor was closed. The restaurant was open. So you could go in there and eat with a mask on. You would pull your mask down, eat, put the mask up, and they literally had the employees sitting there watching you eat. And if you didn't put that mask back up over your mouth right away, they were right there chewing your butt out. This is how pathetic it got in this country because of Ouchie Fauci. That's how bad it got. Well, we all know. We all lived it. Put this guy away. I don't know if we'll ever get the truth out of him. Another email, Jay, we know he will never spend time behind bars, but the lawyers can eat up all of his money, financially wipe him out. Yeah, this will get drug out in the courts, but at least we can get something out of him. Because it's kind of, we have your diary. These are your words written down. Let's hear you spin this, pal. And now the cell phone, we don't know what's on those cell phone information.
20: That'll be really interesting. And, the last person that they had anything on that actually got some kind of punishment was, John Bolton for sharing classified info in a book.
1: Let's see. Yeah, his lawyers will financially wipe him out. Jay Fauci, they got to go all the way with this one. We were lied to and millions died or were sick plus afraid. Let's see. Jay, it's one thing to talk about Fauci, but what no one talks about is the money he was getting for the funding. Where it was coming from. Bill Gates was involved. The former president was involved. The United States was working with China on these labs. We had 43 of these labs in the Ukraine. Fauci is the tip of the iceberg. That's why you need him to speak. We need to know. And you know why you need to know? Because this won't be the last pandemic that happens, Ronnie.
20: Well, that's the key.
1: We can learn from it. Okay, why did you go down this road? Where were you getting this information?
20: Right.
1: Because there's going to be another one.
20: Yeah, that's
1: at some point that we don't want to go through this again.
20: Yeah, that's what we want to know, because we know there were people that were making it up as they went along and put millions of people's lives in jeopardy in addition to killing others. Mm-hmm. And, I don't agree with Rand Paul on a lot, but that is one thing I agree with him on, that we need to make sure this never happens again. Right.
1: That campsite on 25th Street, I-94.
20: Yeah.
1: I'm being told it has been cleaned up. It says, Jay, we took care of it earlier today.
20: Oh, okay.
1: All right, so it is gone. Another email, Jay, the new resource and recovery center is attracting people who are passing through Fargo as transient drug addicts. They moved the deck out of downtown but built a brand new center with expanded capacity and located it just a few blocks east of 25th Street along First Avenue North. The city did even more to attract more of these people to Fargo by moving the deck out of downtown. They even had a ribbon cutting for it. I remember that. It's like they want more of these people here, just not downtown. I'm with you. I'm with you 100%.
20: Well,
1: 100%.
20: You see things all over social media these days, and if you believe a couple of posters in particular who have talked to these people, that's the first thing out of their mouths. It's like you don't even do a survey. They're like, well, yeah, we're just traveling, not from around here.
1: Yep, just traveling through.
20: Yeah.
1: I come to get the free stuff. And I just saw this pop up on Inforum.com. Now, this is out of Minnesota. The needle exchange programs in Minnesota are now at risk of closure as the state funding dries up.
20: Well, I would imagine
1: they may not refund it anymore.
20: There's a lot of state funding drying up in Minnesota.
1: Well, yeah. That's true. But yeah, it looks like they could be ending in Minnesota. It needs to dry up here, too. Mm-hmm. I will never get on board with handing out needles and boofing kits and crack pipes. And while it stops the spread of...
20: Bloodborne, sexually transmitted diseases.
1: Give me a break. Jay, they had on the news they developed a flu vaccine with the same technology as the COVID vaccine. Are we going to see the same problems with that as the COVID jab? I don't know. JMRNA was used to develop the COVID shots, and many recipients had subsequent health problems. Now, mRNA has been used to develop a flu shot for senior citizens. I refuse the COVID shot, and I will refuse the mRNA flu shot. It's gene manipulation. I haven't had a flu shot in years. One time I got one, got sick.
20: Yeah, the only time I ever got them was when I was still on guard duty. They required us to get flu shots. Outside of that, I've never gotten one, yeah.
1: Caller, I'm just going to grab you cold here. Hal, you're up, Jay Thomas Show.
2: Yeah, I just hope that people realize that we've got about 40 trillion viruses in us already, and about 5 trillion bacteria, and so now we expect to introduce some new genetic material to that gigantic herd and not have the slightest idea what it's going to do to us.
1: Yeah, you your numbers are way off, by the way, Hal. Our body right now, you said 40 million?
2: Trillion.
1: No, you're way off. You're way off. You ready for this?
2: What is it?
1: Our body currently, your body, my body, Ronnie's body, everybody gets a body, houses an estimated 380 trillion viruses at any given time.
2: Okay.
1: Yeah. And then most of these do not make you sick.
2: Yeah, I know. Another thing I found out is I subscribed to the virology page as soon as the virus broke out, and found that virologists had been searching for 60 years to try and identify the virus that causes the common cold with zero success. No. The closest they could get was down to about 12 of those coronaviruses. No.
1: Your body needs these. Your body needs these. That's how it learns to fight. I appreciate the phone
20: natural
1: call.
20: Natural immunity,
1: baby.
20: Yeah. Great. Now I'm going to go home tonight and look up one of the 300 trillion viruses I got on WebMD.
1: Ronnie's paranoia continues.
20: I got dry skin. What is this?
1: Hey, I usually don't do this, but I think I might tomorrow. I put a request into them because they reached out to me. I don't do book authors. I just don't get into that.
20: Yeah.
1: But this one might be interesting. The book is coming out. It's called The Slander of Billy the Kid and the Abrams Tintypes. Do you remember the Abrams Tintypes? I followed this documentary on television. I followed the news stories when it came out.
20: Now, are you referring to the only known image
1: of
20: Billy?
1: That's
20: okay.
1: There was only one known image of Billy the Kid. And this gentleman who is into old photographs and stuff like that, tintypes.
20: Yeah.
1: I remember this was national news. There were documentaries on the History Channel and on A&E. And it was back in, it was 2011.
20: Pretty sure I saw a couple of those. Yeah.
1: So he just does one of his ordinary trips to a local flea market and ends up changing 150 years of Wild West history. So he buys these tintypes, takes them home, and he's looking at them, and he's like, wait a minute. This sure looks like Billy the Kid with Pat Garrett. Of course, Pat Garrett, remember, he's the one that killed Billy the Kid.
20: But the two did know each other before then.
1: The discovery then wow. It's a great story. But there was, it took, I don't know how many years for these tintypes to be studied. And, is that really Billy the Kid standing there with Pat Garrett?
20: Yeah.
1: And finally, after years of extensive research and tons of money, they were verified. That is Billy the Kid with Pat Garrett, worth millions.
20: Oh, it had to have been.
1: And because of this picture, I guess it changed the history of Billy the Kid and Pat Garrett. So this dude wrote a book about this, but they want to come on my show. I'm like, you know, I might do this because I love following that. I love anything that has to do with Billy the Kid.
20: Yeah, it's fantastic.
1: Or Jesse James. I love that stuff. So I might have this author on tomorrow. And the author is the guy that found these tin types. All right, 701-293-9000. Hang on, callers. We'll grab you next, Jay Thomas Show.

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7: In the Flagg Family News Center, I'm Chris Larson. A Nanaimo man, according to our partners at Valley News Live, faces six felony charges in Manoman County District Court after authorities say he threatened a woman and killed her pets with a kitchen knife. According to criminal complaints, 44-year-old Lyman Ray Weaver threatened to stab a woman who refused to buy him alcohol, locked her out of her home, and killed two pets while fatally injuring a third. Deputies arrested Weaver after finding him hiding in a camper in Waubun. He faces charges including assault, threats of violence, and animal torture. In outdoor news, North Dakota hunters have until August 19th to submit lottery applications for the 2026 tundra swan season. The North Dakota Game and Fish Department says 2,200 licenses are available statewide. And the Game and Fish Department has set August 15th as the opening day for the statewide early Canada goose season. The daily bag limits are set at 15. And Governor Larry Roden will attend the statue unveiling of Governor Kristi Noem, the state of South Dakota's 33rd governor. The unveiling will take place at Hilger's Gulch in Pier tomorrow morning. From the Flagg Family News Center, I'm Chris Larson.
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10: Mainly clear skies this evening with temperatures remaining in the 80s and winds out of the southwest about 10 to 20 will slowly fall off into an overnight low around 60 as a cold front swings through, switching our winds to the northwest, and that will lead to a cooler day on Friday with highs around 80 and winds out of the northwest about 10 to 25. Weekend looks quiet with temperatures in the low to mid 80s with a slight chance for storms coming in Sunday night. From the WDAY Radio Skywatch Weather Center, I'm Chief Meteorologist Dean Wysocki.
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8: 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Oh, great, great, just great summer cruising tune. 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

0: Nope, just the contest.
1: Here it comes. Here it comes. Calls all his customers by name. Down at the Sunset Grill. God, that's a great song. 4:38. All right, let me grab a call, then we'll get to our next guest. Area Military Veteran Organization's annual food drive is going on now through the 14th, and we're going to hook up with Virginia here in a second. But first, let's talk to Tim. Tim, Jay Thomas Show.
2: Hey, Jay.
1: Hey.
2: You know, I don't know if you were talking about this earlier, but, you know, you're talking about yesterday about the flap cameras.
1: Yes.
2: I don't know if you heard, last night on the news, I heard that a female officer was arrested for personal use of a flat camera, I think it was down in Georgia, that was, like, tracking her boyfriend's
1: yep.
2: ex.
1: It's not just her. There have been, I was researching yeah. this today, actually, yeah. Tim. There have been 50 police officers investigated. Some have decided, well, let's just plead guilty, and a lot of them have been the same thing, tracking exes or current loves of their life. And Georgia, for some reason, there's two counties down there, Caleb, and I can't remember the other county, where a majority of this has been going on.
2: Well, and that just goes to show, and I could see some of the people up here don't want it, and that's probably one of the top reasons that should not, you know, people don't want it, because not only officers, but anybody could hack into that and track anything. It's almost like the same thing as like putting like one of those AirPods or
1: AirBuds,
2: you know,
1: AirPods, yeah.
2: Apple thing. Cars and stuff. Yeah,
1: I'm just I'm not, you know, every organization, group of people has bad actors. You know what? Here in Fargo, they've got so many parameters put in place. They got that portal now for the public to know exactly what's going on. I have no problem with these things. Tim, I got to let you go because I got to get to my guests. I have no problem. There's a lot of people don't want the flag cameras. And that's your right to go, hey, look, man, I don't want to be tracked. But for me, it's just I don't lose an ounce of sleep over it. I just don't. I don't lose any sleep over it. Unless I have some crazy ex that's in law enforcement decides to start tracking me. No, I'm kidding. I don't. I don't. But yeah, there's been 50, I think 50 so far around the country since the flock cameras went up. And that's a pretty small number when you consider how many law enforcement officers, how many flock cameras there are out there. You're always going to have bad actors. You are. And they're getting caught. They're getting caught.
3: Yeah, they're being charged with misusing it and all of that kind of stuff.
1: Losing their jobs. Yeah, exactly. So, all right, let's bring Virginia on. Virginia, welcome back to the Jay Thomas Show. Alex on the phone. She'll be next. Hang on. Virginia, tell us about the annual food drive Area Military Veterans Organizations are doing.
4: Hey, thanks for having me back on again.
1: You bet.
4: This is our sixth annual military organization food drive for the Great Plains Food Bank. 6 years ago, we started this, and it started out small. And over the past 5 years, we've collected over $30,000,
1: wow,
4: which has always been doubled by a community partner, and 3,000 pounds of food.
1: Wow.
4: So, yeah, it's really amazing when you think about the generosity in our community. And the Great Plains Food Bank covers all of North Dakota and Clay County in Minnesota.
1: Yeah, what people don't realize is that food bank, Great Plains Food Bank, that's the supplier to the food shelves around the state and in Clay County.
4: That's correct.
1: Yeah.
4: And the organizations that are involved would be the American Legion, Post 2 in Fargo. And, you know, since we don't have a storefront anymore, people kind of forget about us, but we are here and we're active in the community. Then we have, this year, for the first time, Moorhead American Legion is joining us, and we're really excited about that.
1: Nice.
4: 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They are joining us, and I'll talk a little more about the drive-through drop-off there on Saturday. And then we've got the Fargo BFW and the West Fargo BFW. And we can't forget about the auxiliaries, the AMVET riders, the Legion, sons and the sons of AMVET. So it's the whole families that are together doing this.
1: All right, there's two more events coming up. August 8th, the Fargo AMVETs. I think you got an event going from 10 a.m. to 2 o'clock in the afternoon, correct?
4: That is correct. There's a drive-through drop-off, and we've done that for the past 4 years, I believe, where we just, you don't even have to get out of your car. That's the beauty of it. If you just want to drive through and drop off a dollar, or you drop off $100, whatever you want to do, and we'll be out there to collect the money. And if you want to drive through and drop off some food, we're out there to collect the food. This year, since the AMVETs has purchased that building right off of Main, right behind their location, mm-hmm. they're going to have somebody out there as well. So you have two opportunities to just stop and drop off food and monetary donations.
1: And that, by the way, that will be this Saturday, folks.
4: This Saturday from 10 until 2. Oh. And then, of course, from 12 until 2, they have their famous burgers and brats meal for $8, which is always a big draw.
1: Yeah, it is. Now, August 10th, you got an event going on out in my town of West Fargo, the West Fargo VFW. By the way, the most beautiful VFW in the country. I believe 4 to 7 monetary non-perishable donation collection at the POW MIA Plaza, correct?
4: Well, we were going to do it there, but we found out that they have an event scheduled there already. So we're going to be in front of the VFW, or else right inside the doors of the VFW.
1: Sure.
4: So, you know, we're still there. We'll be present. We'll be ready to collect your donations, whatever you choose to give. And if you think a dollar isn't a lot, just remember that $1 purchases two meals.
1: Wow.
4: So that's really significant. So even if you just throw in your change that you've got in your pocket, whatever you can give us. We are trying to beat our goal from last year, which was $10,000 just for last year. We collected $10,600. So this year, we're hoping to surpass that.
1: All right. Before I let you go, is there anywhere on social media that people can get all this information?
4: There is. If you go to any of the organizations who are involved, the military veteran organizations, they have all of the information posted on their Facebook pages, and there's a QR code it's just beautiful. You can just hook that QR code into your camera, and you can just donate that way. It takes you right to the Great Plains Food Bank. Or if you go to the Great Plains Food Bank site and pull up Military Veteran Organization Food Drive, it will take you to our food drive. And also, we have drop-off locations at the AMVETs, the barrels. So anytime you want to go in there and drop something off, you can. The AMVETs, VFW, both Fargo and West Fargo, and the American Legion in Moorhead. Oh, and I want to put a plug in for the American Legion in Moorhead. They have their car show on the 8th as well.
1: Okay.
4: And they're going to do some strong advertising for the food bank. So hopefully we'll see you at one of those locations.
1: All right, Virginia, thank you for everything you guys do to help not only our veterans, but help keep that food bank, Great Plains Food Bank, stocked. Thanks, Virginia.
4: Thank you very much.
1: You got it. 446, Alex in Enderlin, Jay Thomas Show.
0: Yeah, I'm kind of curious if anybody remembers the Patriot Act. I mean, the government stripped us of several rights, and I haven't heard any complaints really about that. I still talk about it here and there, how the government screwed us, but it goes with the flock cameras. I mean, that to me is an invasion of your Fourth Amendment right, and we should have a vote on that and not just put it up.
1: Well, you're never going to get a vote on the flock cameras, and at some point it might make it to like the Supreme Court or something, but
3: potentially.
1: Like I said, potentially. But like I said, for me, Alex, I don't lose sleep over it. I got more important things in my life to worry about, and I'm one of these people. I'll say it again. We're followed. If you don't like these flock cameras, I get it. If you're concerned, I get it. But then you better get rid of your fancy phone. You better get rid of your Alexa, get rid of your Ring cameras, because they're all watching you. They're all watching you.
0: Use a flip phone.
1: Yep. yeah.
3: They can track that too.
1: Yeah, they actually can track that too.
0: I can.
1: Thanks, buddy. Appreciate it, Alex. I get the concern, but I just. In my world, it's just way down. I don't even think it makes my list of really anything.
3: Yeah, and again, you know, the ratio you gave to 55 cases
1: 50.
3: Doesn't make it any less egregious.
1: That's wrong. Exactly.
3: But out of thousands of law enforcement agencies who use these.
1: Well, thousands of agencies.
3: Yeah.
1: Yeah. Yeah, it's just not a sleep loser for me.
3: No.
1: Hey, Tim and Moorhead, Jay Thomas Show.
5: Hey, just calling to tell you that I'm the president of the AMVETS Riders Chapter 7, and I just wanted to say thank you to all the service members, men and women out there, and we are so very honored and proud to be a part of all the charities we get to be a part of, including the Great Plains Food Bank, Honor Flights, and many, many more.
1: It's awesome what you guys do. It's fantastic, and I know the Great Plains Food Bank, like many around the country, is struggling. I mean, there's so much demand. So for events like this to happen, it's amazing. For everything you guys do, it's fantastic, Tim.
5: Like I said, we're always honored and proud to be a part of every charity we can be a part of. Thanks for having me.
1: Hey, thanks for your service to our country and your continued service to our community. Jay, about 3 years before COVID came out, because there was a local drive-through shop, it was used as a practice run location to administer the yearly flu shots in case there was some type of flu pandemic. Coincidence? That to me seems like conspiracy theory.
3: Maybe.
1: You know what I do have? I had a listener give me. It's hanging in my garage. It doesn't go with any of the signs I have, but I had to have it.
3: Okay.
1: I have one of the reflective metal the COVID line, or for the drive
3: through, follow the arrows,
1: drive through flu shot signs that they have outside. Yeah, I got one of them.
3: All right.
1: It's like, yeah, you know what? And the reason I have it hanging on the ceiling is just to remember the stupidity that we went through.
3: Yeah, never forget.
1: That's right, never forget history. I got a picture Ronnie sent to me. It says Ronnie knows the meme. He has a book out this month. Sergeant Major Mike Vining, one of the original members of Delta Force,
3: was known as the Sheriff of Baghdad, and many. Yeah, he was an EOD expert with Delta Force. That would be an interesting book.
1: Well, this isn't the guy that was the Sheriff of Baghdad.
3: Mike Vining?
1: Mike Vining was it? No.
3: Okay.
1: No, he wasn't the sheriff.
3: I'm sorry. McPhee was.
1: Yeah, McPhee was
3: the.
1: Yeah. And Mike. I'll re-listen to that podcast of Sean Ryan with McPhee, because that guy's stories are wow.
3: Yeah.
1: The life that he led from the time he was a kid all the way through his military. It's if you ever get a chance, the Sheriff of Baghdad McPhee, the Sean Ryan podcast. It's fantastic.
3: Well, and I think the appeal with Sergeant Major Vining is he looks like somebody who would work at IBM.
1: Yes,
3: but
1: he was
3: a Delta Force operator. So,
1: another email, Jay. I've never heard anyone talk about how much China must have made from all those bazillion masks we bought from them during the pandemic. Exactly, and that was another thing. These masks were catching this deadly virus. But yet I didn't see anybody in hazmat suits running around parking lots, picking these things up, making sure we're not getting sick.
3: That's right.
1: They were everywhere. And then I'd love it too. People pull them out of their pocket, throw them on, stick them back in their pocket. It was Fauci needs to be in jail.
3: Yeah. The other thing was, and I know there are some that were trying to rectify this, but it really seems like we never learned the lesson. And I remember saying this when I first started with you on this show. Yeah. These supply chain lines, all this other stuff, all this crap that we were beholden to, including most of our medications from China, all this other stuff, we need to be making this here.
1: Yep, exactly. Hey, buddy, why don't you fire that bad boy off?
3: I can certainly do that.
1: Let's do that so we don't forget.
6: Cheeseburger and
1: all right, caller number 971-293-9000. Caller 9, you get $100 to All Sager Meats. How about that? You're caller 1, caller 2, 3, 4, 5, damn it, 6, 7. Oh, dude, or dudette, you're number 8.
3: Oh man.
1: Caller, what's your first name?
7: Kayla.
1: Here's a dudette. Kayla, you're caller number 9.

0: story for you after all this COVID and Fugazi talk this afternoon. CBS News reporting, this is hilarious. Sheriff's deputies in Richfield, Wisconsin, stunned to learn that a 69-year-old man landed his helicopter in a Cabela's parking lot. Told the officers he flew there because the drive was just too damn long. So he just lands his helicopter at the Cabela's parking lot. Here's the best. Authorities said the pilot, properly licensed, landed safely, followed all FAA regulations, so he faced no violations or any charges at all. I got to go to Cabela's. That's too far to drive. I'm going to take my helicopter and just land it in the parking lot. And did it all legally. And it's hilarious. If you see the photos of it, Ronnie, there's the helicopter sitting in the parking lot at Cabela's.
1: Oh.
0: There you go. Cheeseheads over there in Wisconsin. You people are something else, man. All right, man. We got to rock and roll. Folks that are calling, we got to win or something. Tomorrow's Friday. Going to be a nice day. And for some reason, I don't know why, I'm here tomorrow.
1: All right.
0: How about that? All right. Flag listeners, you got Mark Levin next, DAY, you got Valley News Live. I'm out of here. Tomorrow, too, we'll talk then. West Fargo Cruise Night is on Cheyenne Street again this year, so join 970 WDAY, the city of West Fargo, and Toppers for Cruise Night, Thursday, August 20th, downtown on Cheyenne. 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
3: You'll never regret giving back to others. 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
4: 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WCFG Dilworth, Fargo, Moorhead, USA. The flag. It's 5 o'clock.
5: He says the decision was unfair. I'm Lisa Lucera, Fox News. That's why President Trump signed executive orders to end so-called birth tourism in the state after the Supreme Court decision in June upheld birthright citizenship.
6: This was done for a different reason. This was done right after the Civil War. This was for the babies of slaves.
5: The second order would limit the number of people eligible for U.S. citizenship after being born in the U.S. On the Iran conflict, the president said he thinks it's going to end pretty soon as mediators work on a deal to reopen the Strait of Hormuz.
6: We have a thing called the blockade headed up by the U.S. Navy, and we control it.
5: But the president warned there could still be incidents coming from Iran, like an attempt to shoot down U.S. forces or a mine placed in the strait. The White House says Iran has been negotiating an end to the blockade of the Strait of Hormuz with Oman, though Tehran denies it. A Senate panel votes to hold Dr. Anthony Fauci in contempt for refusing to answer questions during a hearing last week.
7: A week after Anthony Fauci invoked the Fifth Amendment more than 100 times at a Senate hearing, the Homeland Security and Governmental Affairs Committee voted to refer Fauci to the Justice Department for contempt of Congress.
8: A subpoena is not an invitation. A subpoena with no consequence is not a subpoena. It's a suggestion.
7: Republican Chairman Rand Paul says Fauci's constitutional right against self-incrimination does not apply since he was pardoned by former President Biden. Democrats say Republicans are breaking with precedent by not respecting a witness's Fifth Amendment privilege.
5: Fox's Jared Halpern at the White House. A detective in Spokane County, Washington says Aaron Farinacci, the man accused of setting one of the area's wildfires, confessed and said he planned to set the fire for weeks. Wall Street stocks edged lower. The Dow lost 464, the NASDAQ minus 15. 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
5: Two voting rights groups are accusing a county in Texas of changing its voting maps after primary elections.
12: In an emergency filing to the Texas Supreme Court, Campaign Legal Center and the UCLA Voting Rights Project claim Galveston County officials changed voting maps between the state's March primary and November's general election, asking the state's high court to block the maps, saying the switch could move voters into different races, leaving some without an election and invalidating primary votes. Court documents show the new maps were passed in June, changing the existing precinct boundaries that Galveston County says will favor the interests of the people. Jeff Manasso, Fox News.
5: Hackers built 72 websites targeting employees at numerous financial firms, law firms, and credit agencies, according to Reuters, including Blackstone, Apollo, and KKR. Google, which first reported the hacking, said the hackers called employees on their personal cell phones, pretending to call them from the company's help desk and asked them to update passwords to get into their accounts. Another food company ditching dyes from its products.
13: For years, W.K. Kellogg has faced pressure to remove artificial ingredients from its cereals. And now it's happening. The cereal maker is getting rid of artificial colors from all of its cereals by the end of the year. The change comes a year ahead of schedule. Kellogg has identified fruit and vegetable-based juices that will give cereals like Fruit Loops and Apple Jacks their characteristic colors. Kellogg will also be investing in equipment that will allow it to transition to natural colors. In addition, Kellogg will be removing BHT, an artificial preservative, from the small number of cereals that still contain it.
5: Fox's Hillary Barsky. A new kind of flu shot's on the way. The FDA has approved a new type of vaccine for older people, the first made with the same mRNA technology that was used in COVID vaccines. Moderna said it expects some supply to be available in certain stores soon. I'm Lisa Lacerra. This is Fox News.
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15: Mainly clear skies this evening with temperatures remaining in the 80s and winds out of the southwest about 10 to 20 will slowly fall off and to an overnight low around 60 as a cold front swings through, switching our winds to the northwest, and that will lead to a cooler day on Friday with highs around 80 and winds out of the northwest about 10 to 25. Weekend looks quiet with temperatures in the low to mid 80s with a slight chance for storms coming in Sunday night. From the Flag Skywatch Weather Center, I'm Chief Meteorologist Dean Wysocki.
16: He's here. 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

0: Mark Levin here. Our number, 877-381-3811, 877-381-3811. I begin the show by saying happy birthday to my lovely wife, Julie. And I'm very lucky to have her. I truly am. She's a wonderful lady, very smart, great lawyer on her own. Of course, she's beautiful. And she's general counsel at America First Legal, which is a great legal organization run by Gene Hamilton, founded by Stephen Miller. And she works very, very hard, and she's very good at it. So there we go. Happy birthday, honey. Now, you know, I touched on this the other day, but I'm interested in your input on this. Now, we have a lot to talk about this evening, but I'm interested in your input. And that's this. This issue of affordability, I'm reading, watching, and hearing some people in the conservative movement, or at least in the fringes of the conservative movement, sound like leftists. Some of them even sound like socialist light. And that is, younger people today have it harder than people in the past. When it comes to student loan debt, when it comes to the difficulty of buying homes and so forth and so on. And I got to thinking, and I'm going to talk about this on Saturday's Life, Liberty, Levin on Fox as well, but I got to thinking, is that true? I mean, is that really true? And then you have isolationists, woke right isolationists, who insist that the war with Iran is causing inflation. Now, we know that's not true. Inflation was much higher before the war with Iran during the Biden regime. Inflation was much higher than even under the Biden regime, under Carter, when there was no war. It's at 12.5%. I remember having to pay that on my first home, on the mortgage. So these statements are not true. And as a matter of fact, the entire defense budget, even putting aside this war, which is a piece of it, the entire defense budget is at a very low level in terms of the percentage of the gross domestic product. What's causing inflation is massive government spending, redistribution of wealth, apart from the military. Apart from the military, the military has been slashed and cut and reduced. And that's what's causing daily deficits, yearly deficits, and an overall massive debt. And that's what results in inflation. And, of course, that budget that Biden and the Democrats passed, that no Republican at all voted for, which they called it, ironically and intentionally lied through their teeth, the Inflation Reduction Act, was the Climate Change Act, really, and they just threw literally trillions of dollars at these ideological objectives. That's what causes inflation. Not the war in Iran. They used to say during the Vietnam War that when we had inflation and massive debt, the problem was you can't fight a war and have massive domestic spending at the same time. There may be some truth to that. I mean, you can do it, but you will pay for it with inflation and so forth. And I believe there's some truth to that. But all this aside for a moment, the accuracy of the allegation, but my point is it's not accurate. But putting this aside, we have a generation of Americans, many of whom are gone now. In their youth, they went through the Great Depression, which was extremely difficult, where 25% of the population was unemployed. Even those who were employed, many of them were not earning very much. Businesses were folding. at a historic level like we've never seen before. And yet, those young people who became our grandparents and great-grandparents, they did whatever they had to do, not just to survive, but to claw their way back. Now that is hard. Now that is difficult. We're not talking about the price of a burrito or a taco or an extra dollar on a gallon of gasoline here. We're talking about complete economic collapse. That is difficult. And even as we were coming out of the Depression in the 1940s, there was World War II. Now, there was a draft of young people. But also many volunteered, like my father and my grandfather. But there was a draft. And by the time it was over, 16 million Americans fought in that war. 16 million. Again, under very horrific conditions, I should say. In jungles, on islands, in the middle of the winter, in Europe. You know the history, most of you anyway. You've seen the films. Young people, young men, for the most part. Many of them didn't come back. There were over 600,000 casualties and hundreds of thousands killed. Now let's rewind to today. Let's circle back. The overwhelming majority of us are unaffected by the war in Iran. Obviously, there are families that are affected. But less than 1% of the American public is in the military, whether it's active military, the reserves, or what have you. Less than 1%. It's all voluntary. There's no draft. So young men don't have to worry about going to war. Back then, they went to war. Many of them volunteered, but you get my point. That's a tough time. That's a tough time. We talk about this war going on too long because the price of a gallon of gasoline has gone up. And that's not always the case, by the way, but think about the arguments that are being made today. How insignificant and silly they sound. And online, a debate about how much a taco costs. Some people are arguing burritos, some people are arguing taco. You could argue a kumquat. It's just so stupid. Some guy starts with, it's $20. I had to pay $20 for whatever it was, a burrito or a taco. It was only $20 because he used DoorDash. DoorDash. A car delivery food service, right, Mr. Producer? So he had to pay for the guy to get in the car, the gal, and drive to him, pick it up, drive to him, give him the taco or burrito, and leave. The taco and the burrito themselves didn't cost $20. You could make a taco or burrito for a whole lot less than $20. You can go to Taco Bell and get it for a whole lot less. I don't want to say I've done that. That'll upset my wife, but I actually did it the other night. But it's true. And then all the comments by so-called conservatives or fringe conservatives. We can't win elections by downplaying what young people have to put up with. Obviously, when you're young and starting out, you have to work your way through the system. You have to climb the ladder. You have to earn your spurs. You know, the whole thing. You're not handed an executive job. You're not handed a $250,000 a year job. You're not handed a small business to run. Most people aren't. The average young person has to figure out what they want to do and pursue it. And while you're pursuing it, often you're struggling somewhat. I don't understand why conservatives are sounding like socialists or leftists. And by the way, undermining the president. And undermining our own elections. I'm not saying you have to run on that in an election, you young people, you know. I'm not saying that. But I'm saying we have to deal with reality. And the reality is they're now arguing for more government to step in and do something. That's been the problem. The government stepping in, redistributing wealth, creating economic dislocation, and bigger debt, bigger yearly deficits, and inflation. Government creates inflation, not business, not the private sector, not you and me. Government creates inflation. And no, the Iran military operation has not created inflation. Inflation was bigger under Biden when we weren't in Iran. Inflation was massive under Carter. Massive. And nobody asked under Biden what the price of a taco was or a burrito. Nobody was talking about affordability in the sense that they talk about it today. And people are saying, well, since this war now, we have to run on affordability. Excuse me. Mondami won election by the skin of his teeth, but he won an election campaigning on affordability, and that election was held last November. And he campaigned on that issue last summer, before we went into Iran. So we basically have these sort of woke right isolationists who will use anything, who are looking for any argument, some of them actually believe it, to prevent us from defending ourselves, from taking preemptive military action against a country that has been killing our people for 47 years, promises to have nuclear weapons, and is ideologically and religiously committed to blowing us off the face of the earth. I'm happy to engage the substance of this discussion about whether or not we should have gone into Iran, if they'll just cool it with their little sloganeering from time to time. More than happy to have that debate. But now they're trying to claim that that's what causes inflation, or did? The price of a taco? They sound like the left. They sound like Bernie Sanders, actually. And okay, and I'll say what I actually said about 8-10 months ago, but I'll say it again. Okay, ready? No, young people today do not have it as hard as young people had it 50, 60, 70, 80 years ago. They simply don't. There, I said it. I'll be right back.
1: Mark Levin.
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1: Is the reason why liberals hate this show. But listen anyway. They know they're probably wrong. 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

know what wins elections, ladies and gentlemen? The truth. Our ideas, they win elections. It's been my contention, and I think the president might even agree with me on this, that MAGA, most of it anyway, most of you, are former Tea Party activists and supporters. Tea Party didn't just go away. No. And we here have been part of the Tea Party movement from day one with my book, Liberty and Tyranny. You people now with websites, podcasts, self-identified influencers, narcissistic in that respect and more, who think they know what you think, who think they have your pulse. They have no communication with you whatsoever. They have no connection to you whatsoever. The purest form of communication, mass communication, is this one, conservative talk radio. This is part of the reason why many of these so-called podcasters and influencers don't go on radio or ignore radio. The fact of the matter is that I can hear from you, that you hear from me. We know what our ratings are. We know how big the audience is. We know we have affiliates, really, in every corner of the country, in every state, every county, every town, every city. That's the nature of what I do in particular. And I know how you feel. I know what you think because you tell me. And because I have these discussions with you each and every day, 3 hours a day, 5 days a week. And these other people are sitting in their basement. They turn on their laptops or they're using their iPhones or their iPads or whatever they use. And they're popping off as if they have some sense of who you are, what you think, what you believe. They have no sense of any of it. They just seek to project onto you. You could be the general population, Republicans, conservatives, MAGA, and who knows what from their perspective. They project their ideology onto you, and they insist this is what you want and what you believe. They don't have the foggiest idea. And most of them are dead wrong. We'll be right back.

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3: He says the decision was unfair. I'm Lisa Lucera, Fox News. That's why President Trump signed executive orders to end so-called birth tourism in the state after the Supreme Court decision in June upheld birthright citizenship.
4: This was done for a different reason. This was done right after the Civil War. This was for the babies of slaves.
3: The second order would limit the number of people eligible for U.S. citizenship after being born in the U.S. On the Iran conflict, the president said he thinks it's going to end pretty soon as mediators work on a deal to reopen the Strait of Hormuz.
4: We have a thing called the blockade headed up by the U.S. Navy, and we control it.
3: But the president warned there could still be incidents coming from Iran, like an attempt to shoot down U.S. forces or a mine placed in the strait. The White House says Iran has been negotiating an end to the blockade of the Strait of Hormuz with Oman, though Tehran denies it. A Senate panel votes to hold Dr. Anthony Fauci in contempt for refusing to answer questions during a hearing last week.
5: A week after Anthony Fauci invoked the Fifth Amendment more than 100 times at a Senate hearing, the Homeland Security and Governmental Affairs Committee voted to refer Fauci to the Justice Department for contempt of Congress.
6: A subpoena is not an invitation. A subpoena with no consequence is not a subpoena. It's a suggestion.
5: Republican Chairman Rand Paul says Fauci's constitutional right against self-incrimination does not apply since he was pardoned by former President Biden. Democrats say Republicans are breaking with precedent by not respecting a witness's Fifth Amendment privilege.
3: Fox's Jared Halpern at the White House. A detective in Spokane County, Washington, says Aaron Farinacci, the man accused of setting one of the area's wildfires, confessed and said he planned to set the fire for weeks. Wall Street stocks edged lower. The Dow lost 464. The NASDAQ minus 15. 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
8: Mainly clear skies this evening with temperatures remaining in the 80s and winds out of the southwest about 10 to 20 will slowly fall off and to an overnight low around 60 as a cold front swings through, switching our winds to the northwest, and that will lead to a cooler day on Friday with highs around 80 and winds out of the northwest about 10 to 25. Weekend looks quiet with temperatures in the low to mid 80s with a slight chance for storms coming in Sunday night. From the Flag Skywatch Weather Center, I'm Chief Meteorologist Dean Wysocki.
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1: Feeling great today. You know why, America? My printer's working, my laptop's working, and most of all, the Comrex, the sort of the core to my ability to communicate with you and broadcast with you, is working. Yesterday, we had a hell of a problem. Today, it's like it's smooth as ice, as we say. Smooth as ice. What's that? Good point. I hope I didn't jinx it. Now, this guy, El Sayed, is a cancer in the body politic. And I'm really getting sick and tired of these racists, these bigots, these anti-Semite Jew haters, Islamists, and Marxists putting down my country. Putting down you, when these guys put down America, they're attacking you, they're attacking your grandparents, your great-grandparents, they're attacking you. America is you. And I'm sick of these people, many of them newly to this country, or their parents newly to this country. They show up, they've contributed absolutely zero to this nation, zero. Or individuals, maybe they're families have been here a while who've contributed absolutely zero to this nation. Like Bernie Sanders has contributed nothing. But El Sayed, Hassan Pucker, they've contributed nothing. Zero. Not their family, their parents, their grandparents, nothing. And they come here and they tear us down like we're some kind of third world country. And they exploit, as we've talked before, our liberty, our freedom of speech, in order to destroy our liberty and our freedom of speech. Now, you know who gets this? You know who understands this the most? Not these so-called college educated, because I think those two words don't go together anymore, unless you're in the hard sciences, like physics, you know, something like that. But if you're not in the hard sciences, if you're in the behavioral sciences, like political science and social science and something like this, you won't get it. You're probably a radical kook. Not everybody, but the vast majority of you, and you know I'm right. Or you're some other soft course, like journalism. Or something of that sort. You're probably a lost soul. Or you know, being in those classes or having been in them, that most of the people you were there with, they're lost now, and they're gone, they're off on the left doing something stupid or whatever. But what's interesting is the 15 counties in Michigan, the 15 counties in Michigan that are overwhelmingly blue-collar, no college towns, they went for El Sayed's opponent. He didn't win a single one of them. Not one. I've told you before that these communist revolutionaries, they don't come from the quote-unquote the people. They come out of universities. They were teachers. They were lawyers. Castro was a lawyer. Mao was a teacher. Lenin was sort of a philosopher. And down the line. Now, there are exceptions to that, of course, but I'm talking about the big cases. And it's that way today. It's that way today. So the revolutions are not coming from the bottom up. They're coming out of the universities, the colleges, the elite, the elitists. Harry Enten, a data analyst, or the data analyst for CNN, who's very good, actually, now says the Democrat odds of winning Michigan because of El Sayed is quite low, or it's dropped quite significantly. Here's what he said. Cut one, go.
2: You know, once El Sayed became the favorite for that nomination, and now that he's actually become the nominee, Democratic chances have fallen dramatically. You can see it right here, Cast Your Prediction Odds. Take a look here, chance to win the Michigan Senate race. You go back to April at this point in the month, Dems had a 79% chance. Look how that number has fallen dramatically. Down we go in the Lake Michigan. Now we're talking about just a 59% chance, while Mike Rogers, the Republican nominee, look at this, 21% chance, basically doubling now up to a 41%. Chance. So the people who are putting their money where their mouths are, quite skeptical at this point, or at least significantly more skeptical, that Democrats will be able to hold on to the Michigan Senate seat with El Sayed as the nominee, though I still should note he is the slight favorite here.
1: Well, let me say something about this. This is very troubling to me that he has a 59% chance of winning, they say, the betting odds. Now, I don't personally believe that, but I've told you when people come up to me and they think I'm Nostradamus and they want me to tell them, are we going to win? Is this going to win? Is that going to win? I say, that's not the right question. The question is, what are you doing to help us win in your own role, in your own community, in your own street? What are you doing? Because if you're doing nothing, it's going to be harder to win and we might lose. That's always my answer. That's always my answer. So I don't like this 59% chance of winning for a guy that dismisses 9/11, for a guy who chooses Hamas over the elected government of Israel, for a guy who does hate Jews, even though he pretends he doesn't, for a guy whose family is linked with the most extremist terror front groups like CARE, his father-in-law's relationship with CARE in Michigan is significant, and things of that sort. These are all telltale signs. These are all realities. And it amazes me that on the radical left, whether it's communism or the Islamism and so forth, if somebody has a relationship with the Klan or neo-Nazis or something like that, we conservatives, we Republicans are appalled, and we reject them. And there's no way we would be circling the wagons around him. Or her. No way. But that's not how the Democrats work. Power, power, and more power. That's how they work. If you read my book on power, you know what I mean. Mike Rogers, the Republican who's running against El Sayed at a rally yesterday, cut two, and I think a lot of you can identify with this. Go.
3: Ever in my lifetime, thought I would be running against a guy who believed that America deserved 9/11. I'm telling you, this is about the heart and soul of our country. The whole country is looking at us here in Michigan. They're looking at you. And they're hoping we do everything that we can do together to make sure that we stop this in its tracks. You cannot have an anti-American 9/11 America's fault candidate win an election, and I don't care where it is, but we're not going to let it happen here in Michigan.
1: Amen. Amen. The battle lines are drawn. The pro-terrorist, pro-Hamas, pro-Muslim Brotherhood, pro-Al-Qaeda, pro-Mao, pro-Marxist side, and versus us. El Sayed on MS Now yesterday. Cut three, go. Actually, I believe it's CNN if it's Caitlin Collins. On CNN yesterday, go.
4: He said that you need to renounce people like the left-wing streamer Hassan Piker, who was campaigning.
1: Now, why
4: do
1: they call him the left-wing streamer? You know, a left-winger would be somebody like you know, a George McGovern type in years past, something like that. It's not a left-winger. Not a left-winger. He's an Islamist Marxist. Why won't CNN call these people what they actually are? Go ahead.
4: In Michigan on Monday night, I believe last night as well. Do you have any plans to do that?
5: Look, I'll tell you this. I'm less focused on folks who are campaigning with me, more focused on the folks I'm campaigning to. And I think it's important
1: they
5: to
1: say they have all these clever lines, yet the company you keep does matter. And he is close to this Hassan puker who said that we deserve 9/11, says he has no allegiance to this country, who says Mao was one of the greatest men to ever walk the planet. He wears a Mao uniform. I mean, we're supposed to ignore all this. I mean, would you be seen with a person like that? Would you befriend that person or have that person befriend you, ladies and gentlemen? I wouldn't be anywhere near a person like that. And yet, I'm more focused on who I'm campaigning to than who is, campaigning with you. Excuse me. We can walk and chew gum at the same time. We're focused on both. Go ahead.
5: With the folks who you want to elect you, I think that's clearly what's gone wrong with Senator Fetterman. It's clear he probably doesn't spend much time in Pennsylvania because he was campaigning with Bernie Sanders and now wants to...
1: Spends a lot of time in Pennsylvania. In fact, whenever he's on our show, he's calling in or he's from doing Pennsylvania. So why is he attacking Fetterman now? Because Fetterman's calling him out, one of the few Democrats who says this guy's crazy. We shouldn't be supporting this guy. He's hurting our party. There's no way, no way we should be supporting this guy. And in other words, I have to attack him. And well, I don't know how much time he spends in Pennsylvania. A lot. Go ahead.
5: I don't know if he still thinks he's a Democrat or not. But look, I'm hoping to get
1: he
5: to the
1: He still thinks he's a Democrat or not. He is the kind of Democrat that Pennsylvanians typically like. But a Democrat or not, let me ask you something, ladies and gentlemen. Does this underscore the problem? So the Democrat Party now is like El Sayed. Pro-care and terror groups? And terror front groups? Pro-Marxism? Anti-Constitution? He says basically that's what the Democrat Party is today, I guess. Go ahead.
5: You can hash that conversation out in person. But for right now, I'm focused on winning my state so that we can win a Democratic majority in the fall.
1: Mm-hmm. Hassan Piker, today, his buddy, cut four ago.
6: At some point, we got to realize, like, this 9/11 stuff is just only being weaponized as a way to make Muslims and Muslim candidates look bad. Like, it's a permission structure for Islamophobia.
1: Hey, look, a-hole. You were born in this country. Your parents took you back to Turkey where you're radicalized. Then you came back here to go to college, and you're a piece of crap. That's all you are. You're a piece of gum on the bottom of my shoe. Not because you're Muslim, because you're a disgusting, disgusting puke. That's why. Now let me explain something to you. You're the one who said that we deserve 9/11. You're the one trashing Muslims. You're the one smearing Muslims. You're the one giving Muslims a bad name. People hear what you say and they respond to it. And we're not going to close our ears and our eyes to it. We're not going to be intimidated by your BS or anybody else's. We're not talking about Islamophobia. There's no phobia. It's reality. What comes out of your big fat mouth, and when people take to the street, whether it's Fifth Avenue, whether it's Dearbornistan or some other part of this country, where thousands of military-age men are marching down the street, not praying, marching down the street with flags, beating their chests, clicking their heels. We notice. They want to be noticed. Well, we notice. And we're not going to just roll over and play dead. You stupid you-know-what bum. How's that? Bum. I'll be right back.
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0: Aid, and he barely won, by the way. He calls them Islamophobic pieces of S. Islamophobic pieces of S. And here it is. Cut five, go.
1: Like, everyone being like, Abdullah has a ton of work to do mending bridges. Here's the f***ing take nuke for you, okay? You are all unbelievably Islamophobic pieces of shit, okay?
0: Okay, this is what Americans need to understand, especially Democrats. You are despised and hated by these people. Do you understand? They are conquering your party. They're taking it over. And they're more than happy to do it with your support, with your votes. You've got to break loose from this mindset where it's party, party, party, party. I've always been a Democrat. My parents were Democrats. We vote Democrat. I can't vote Republican. We hate Republicans. You need to understand that when you're in line at your precinct, and when you're sending in your ballot via the mail, if you're voting Democrat today, you're voting with these people, and you're voting for these people. Do you understand what I'm saying? You can't say anymore, I reject this, but I'm a Democrat, and I'm voting Democrat. No, you don't reject it then. They are taking over your party. And when you're voting for Democrats, despite the fact that they're taking over your party, you are destroying yourselves. You've got to think more independently. In a world that's turning more increasingly against Israel, I'm proud to stand with Pastors John and Matt Hagee and Hagee Ministries. For decades, Hagee Ministries has stood with the people of Israel through prayer and compassion and action. And one of the incredible organizations they support helps bring children from some of the poorest, most difficult places in the world to Israel for life-saving heart surgery. And of course, we have the case of Sabrina, who was born in Zanzibar a few decades back with a life-threatening heart defect. The doctors there couldn't do anything for her. So in 2007, she was brought to Israel for surgery. It was successful. She's alive. She's healthy. She's a mother now. It's one child, one miracle, one life changed forever. 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We'll be right back.
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6: A British competitive gardener summer crop has earned him two world records, including one for a head of garlic that weighed more than 3 pounds. Gloucester grower Graham Barrett took his vegetables to a nursery center in Berkshire, England to be assessed at the end of June. His bulb of elephant garlic, a larger variety than a typical bulb,

0: purchased from a grocery store, came in at 3 pounds, 13.7 ounces, with a diameter of 7.5 inches. This pungent plant has earned him a spot in the Guinness World Record for the heaviest elephant garlic. He earned a second record the same day. His 0.98 ounce Swedish heirloom snow pea was declared the world's heaviest. He's previously had 4 world records.
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3: Calls it a crackdown. I'm Lisa Lacera, Fox News. President Trump says he's trying to limit so-called birth tourism in the U.S.
4: A pair of executive orders signed by the president intend to put new limits on children granted birthright citizenship.
5: They've taken birthright citizenship and they've made a joke out of it.
4: One order expands the list of categories of individuals whose children do not qualify for automatic citizenship. Another aims to clamp down on visas for foreign visitors suspected of traveling to the U.S. to have a child. A recent Supreme Court ruling blocked an executive order from President Trump that sought to deny birthright citizenship for children born to parents living in the U.S. illegally.
3: Fox's Jared Halpern at the White House. A deal to regulate commercial shipping through the Strait of Hormuz appears to be close.
6: The agreement would give Iran control over ships entering the strait and Oman control over departing ships. The U.S. is expected to reject any demands from Iran for transit fees. There are also other flashpoints of violence threatening diplomacy. In Israel, funerals today for the 2 Israeli soldiers killed in southern Lebanon. Israeli military officials say the 2 were killed and 4 more wounded by an explosion during a building search of a suspected Hezbollah threat.
3: Fox's Steve Harrigan in Tel Aviv. Meanwhile, the wider conflict remains as a Saudi official says multiple intelligence reports indicate Iraqi militias working with the Houthis are preparing to attack Saudi Arabia under the guidance of Iran's Revolutionary Guard. As the Iran conflict wears on, President Trump waving off concerns the U.S. munitions stockpiles running low.
5: We have certain types which are very powerful and very good, and we have an unlimited supply, and so we're in great shape.
3: But the president did say some weapon stockpiles are higher than others. 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
3: U.S. Marshals take a teen boy in Florida into custody in connection with the deaths of 2 teens found dead last week.
11: A 17-year-old boy was apprehended by U.S. Marshals in a small Florida town outside Bradenton. KN Jaden Rundell was found at a hotel in Ellenton, Florida. He's now facing 2 counts of second-degree murder. Those charges are connected to the shooting deaths of 2 other teens in the town of DeLand near Daytona Beach. The bodies of 19-year-old Dustin Rose and 18-year-old Samson Campbell were found in an industrial lot on July 28th. The victims were said to have been friends since childhood. In Miami, Eben Brown, Fox News.
3: Scientists are testing a new kind of vaccine that would teach the immune system to intercept a type of colon cancer before it turns into a tumor. The vaccine would target Lynch syndrome, an inherited condition that puts people at a very high risk of getting colorectal cancer at a younger age. Another AI model appears to have a mind of its own.
12: Facebook owner Meta says one of its artificial intelligence models went rogue during cybersecurity testing. slipped onto the internet and hacked a third-party service. This is the fourth recent incident of its kind. Similar breaches by OpenAI and Anthropic models have raised cybersecurity concerns and prompted calls for tougher safeguards and more rigorous testing. Meta says it learned about its model's escape when it was informed by the testing company Irregular. Meta not giving out details such as which model was responsible and which company got hacked. The tech giant says it's investigating and will publish a report. Lillian Wu, Fox News.
3: Kellogg's has announced it'll remove artificial colors from all its cereals by the end of the year, a year ahead of schedule. The company also announced it's removing the preservative BHT from any cereals that still contain it. I'm Lisa Lucera. This is Fox News.
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14: Mainly clear skies this evening with temperatures remaining in the 80s and winds out of the southwest about 10 to 20 will slowly fall off into an overnight low around 60 as a cold front swings through, switching our winds to the northwest, and that will lead to a cooler day on Friday with highs around 80 and winds out of the northwest about 10 to 25. Weekend looks quiet with temperatures in the low to mid 80s with a slight chance for storms coming in Sunday night. From the Flag Skywatch Weather Center, I'm Chief Meteorologist Dean Wysocki.
15: Here. Now, broadcasting from the underground command post, deep in the bowels of a hidden bunker, somewhere under the brick and steel of a nondescript building, we've once again made contact with our leader, Mark Levin.
16: Hello, America. Mark Levin here. Our number, and we'll take calls at the bottom of the last hour, next hour, 877-381-3811. 877-381-3811. The call board fills up very fast. Just a heads up. From the Jerusalem Post, as the world looks away, Iran continues brutal hangings of protesters to crush the next uprising. I will continue to push for arming these people. I don't know why we're not, but it's very upsetting to me, very frustrating, quite frankly. Iran's campaign of executions is part of a wider attempt to reverse the defiance of January, dismantle protest networks, and reassert control over the society, writes Alec Winston. At dawn on July 28, the Islamic Republic of Iran publicly hanged Abolfazi Safi Bajani and Amar Hossein Safari Hosanbaldi in Alkhani Square in Isfahan. Security forces had filled the square overnight. Videos circulating online appeared to show people gathering in an attempt to stop the executions before they were dispersed, with several reportedly injured and arrested. The two men had been detained during January's uprising and convicted in a mass case involving clashes in the square, the deaths of security personnel, and allegations of weapons possessions and property destruction. They are grabbing people who open the door of their business to let people in. They're grabbing people like that. Like that. Pretty bad, isn't it? Yeah, it's very bad. People are just raising their concerns about what's taking place. Very bad. 4 days later, guards at the Shahrood prison hanged more. Arvind Kirkanahan, a young man arrested during the same uprising, without informing his family in advance. His relatives were instructed to collect the body in the early hours and bury him at 5 a.m. under security supervision. The judiciary issued no public announcement. These are beautiful young people. Beautiful young people who are being slaughtered, ladies and gentlemen. It's just so horrific. So horrific. One execution was conducted in a public square under the gaze of an entire city. The other was carried out before dawn, with the family denied even the opportunity to prepare for the death. but both belong to the same campaign of internal repression carried out by the Iranian regime. The president doesn't like to kill people. That's what he said the other day, but the Iranian regime does, and that's the problem. The Islamic Republic's response to January, with an estimate 30,000 to 40,000 people were massacred in 2 days, 50,000, did not suddenly end when gunfire emptied the streets. It continued through arrests, interrogations, forced confessions, revolutionary court proceedings, and executions carried out months after the uprising's immediate energy had subdued. The objective is to change what Iranians will be prepared to do the next time they confront the state. Right now, it's mostly focused on internal social engineering, said Khosro Ifshani, research director of the National Union for Democracy in Iran, told the Jerusalem Post. Ifshani rejected the idea that the timing of executions is primarily governed by the rise and fall of negotiations with Washington or developments surrounding the conflict with Israel and the United States. Said he placed the executions inside a domestic campaign aimed at a population facing economic collapse, political anger, and the memory of the January killings. Arm these people. Arm them. This is not right what's taking place. It's inhuman. And they will overthrow that regime. Let us have the will. Let us show the ability. Let us not be fearful while pretending to be strong. The regime's warning, he said, is simple. If you move, we're going to kill you. If you resist, if you fight back, we're going to fine you, arrest you, and hang you. At least 26 people have been executed by July 28 after being convicted of offenses connected to the protests that began in late December 2025 and developed into a nationwide uprising in January. Kirkconahan's subsequent execution raised the known number further. Amnesty International said at least 60 more protesters, including three who were children at the time of the alleged offenses, were under the death sentence and at risk. Among those killed were Salah Mohammadi, Saeed Davidi, Mehdi Ghashimi, executed in Qom on March 19. I can't pronounce all the names, folks, and I don't do this out of disrespect. I apologize. I just apologize. And the campaign continued in June, and they named the individuals. Many were convicted under broadly formulated charges, including Maharebe, or enmity against Allah, and Efsad Fa'ar, spreading corruption on earth. Amnesty documented cases in which the alleged conduct included arson, damaging property, blocking roads, disturbing public order, acts that even if proven would not meet international standards restricting capital punishment to the most serious crimes involving intentional killing. Iran's revolutionary courts have operated amid allegations of enforced disappearances, denial of lawyers, torture, and the use of forced confessions. It's been documented by human rights groups that January detainees were held in unidentified buildings and warehouses, threatened with sexual violence and subjected to staged executions to force them to incriminate themselves and others. Yet the individual court files are only part of the message. January's protests or the subsequent state crackdown produced a significant change in how protesters responded to repression compared to previous years. The protests were among the largest Iran had ever witnessed and appeared to make a shift in the willingness of some demonstrators to confront the security forces rather than retreat in the face of violence. The authorities' subsequent response can be seen as an effort to impose a lasting deterrent by demonstrating the potential consequences of resisting the security apparatus. The regime is seeking to contain public anger and reduce the level of personal risk Iranians may be willing to accept in any future attempt to challenge the Islamic Republic. Again, this argues for arming these people. Arm them. What is stopping us? The massacres of January were intended to crush an uprising already in the executions that follow months later extend that threat into the future. A protester who survives the streets may still be identified in footage, arrested after the crowds have dispersed, prosecuted behind closed doors, and killed once international attention has moved elsewhere. By then, the psychological setting has changed. During an uprising, people draw strength from numbers, urgency, and a sense of shared purpose. A person executed months later reaches families, friends, colleagues, and fellow protesters individually after that collective momentum has faded. When you kill a single person, the whole network around them collapses, Ifani said. The death of one prisoner, therefore, reverberates far beyond the victim. It disrupts the wider circle around them, weakens activist networks, reminds those who remain that the state's reach extends well beyond the day of the protest. With executions, it is a ripple effect because it happens during a period of calm, Isfani said. The shock, he argued, reduces the willingness of those around the victim to expose themselves to the same risk. The person hanged is the immediate victim, but the intended target is the network surrounding them. Listen to how diabolical this entire strategy is. There's only one way to take out the regime, and it's from within. These negotiations only give it strength. Whatever come of the negotiations, they're not going to honor it in the mid or the long run, if at all. And it gives them strength. Strength. The contrast between public and secret execution is therefore significant. It depends on the case and what's the message that the regime wants to convey to the population. Public hangings were once used more frequently in Iranian cities, including for ordinary criminal offenses. They are now more commonly reserved for particular cases carrying a security or political message. And the regime wants to convey a message of violence and fear in these cases. The Alakani Square hangings require witnesses, whereas the Kirshkahan's execution was handled differently. There was no advance notice, no judiciary statement. A burial was arranged before dawn. Maliki and Mohammadania were likewise secretly executed in a prison on June 1 without their families or lawyers being notified beforehand. Can you imagine waking them up saying, come with us, today's your day, we're going to kill you? If they even tell them that much. Secrecy limits the possibility of relatives gathering outside a prison, of supporters intervening before the sentence is carried out, or of a funeral becoming a political event. Uncertainty itself can also become weaponized by the regime used to psychologically torment the population. Relatives may sometimes be summoned for what appears to be a final visit, only for the execution to be postponed. Warnings that a prisoner faces imminent death can be repeated multiple times. It's like inoculating the society about the news. By the time the sentence is finally carried out, the initial urgency may have faded. Public may be less prepared to mobilize. And it goes on. A video sent to an overseas broadcaster may be recast as cooperative. Anyway, it goes on. You get the drift. This is a heinous, evil regime. All these psychological tactics, all the brutality, the murder, all these people are young. You don't hear them about hanging 80-year-olds or 70-year-olds, which would be bad, don't get me wrong, but they're hanging people who are 16 into their 20s. Or their low 30s, but even that is rarer than people who are in their teens and in their 20s. Think about this, ladies and gentlemen. Think about it. And then ask yourselves, why aren't we arming them? Why are we not arming the Iranian people? And by the way, the Kurds, too. I don't believe this crap that Erdogan is feeding, that they stole weapons and so forth. That's baloney, in my humble opinion. And he should stop lying to our president. But he is a homicidal maniac. He's aligned with Iran. He's aligned with Hamas and the Muslim Brotherhood. He is a bad man, and we will continue to fight any effort to give him one F-35, let alone 70. We'll be right back.
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0: Probably never. I'll just do 1 hour being a disc jockey. What do you think of that, Mr. Producer? Might lose a few people. The Telegraph, President Trump vows to hunt down leakers who revealed missile shortages. This is something that we've been pushing here for weeks. I've never seen so many leaks out of the inner circle of the White House or even the outer circles on matters of such life and death issues. I mean, you have somebody sitting in a meeting and they're going to leak that we're short on missiles for something or other? Now, what I also said the other day was we're short on these missiles that are highly technical, that cost a fortune, that you can shoot from, you know, submarines and ships that have incredible technology and accuracy and so forth and so on. But there are other munitions we have that are more of a conventional type missile or conventional type bombs and weapons where we have a whole lot of them. We do. Everything we use isn't cutting-edge technology. We do have some more, as we would understand them, conventional weapons. And the president talked about this. I don't know if we have the audio. If not, it's okay. I'm just trying to remember what we do have here. Poor Mr. Producer, he can't predict everything I'm going to do, and there's so much audio out there. I mean, there's no point in getting all of it, right, Rich? So, I mean, we only use a small percentage of it as it is. President Trump has vowed to hunt down leakers who revealed the U.S. is suffering from a shortage of critical missiles. President said he would seek long prison sentences for figures who passed treasonous statements to the media. And he insisted the U.S. had massive amounts of munitions. We do. Just not of those, apparently. And that is a problem. It's a big problem. The president has vowed to hunt down leakers who revealed the U.S. is suffering from a shortage of critical missiles. The president, writing on social media in the early hours of Thursday, did not clarify which media reports he was referring to. Why does he have to do that? We are well aware of them. They are out there. Multiple media reports, because the media are like the sparrows on the telephone wire, you know. One turns in one direction, they all turn in one direction. One flies off, they all fly off. That's the media. The media has this group mentality. CBS News has reported the U.S. had nearly all its long-range precision missiles during its war against Iran. Used almost all of them. While the Washington Post said the president had berated Pete Hegseth, the U.S. Defense Secretary, for misleading him about the shortages. The president has denied that. Caroline Leavitt has denied that. Pete Hegseth has denied that. But that doesn't stop the media. President said the U.S. has massive amounts of munitions, especially of certain types. I'm sure that's 100% accurate. Additionally, large amounts are being manufactured and shipped to the U.S. as needed, he said. Defense companies are building the largest number of plants and factories in our country's history. We know that's true. He said the leakers of these treasonous statements are being hunted down. Long-term jail sentences will be sought. Good. They need to be, because we cannot have information like this spewed out by some individual or individuals. Gaps in munition stockpiles have been widely predicted since the war began in February 28. A report from the Royal United Services Institute predicted the U.S. had just a month of critical missiles. Well, they were wrong about that. It's been 6 months, hasn't it? Two people familiar with the matter told the Washington Post that Mr. Trump complained he thought the missile issue had been fixed. The White House dismissed all this as fake news, denying that the encounter ever took place at Camp David, they said. Mr. Hegseth blamed Steven Feinberg, his deputy, for the shortages and for not ensuring Mr. Trump was aware of the issue, the sources said. Hegseth denies this. So there you have it. Now that it's all public, the only silver lining is to do something about it. Do something about it. And the president's trying to do something about it. In fact, Biden did nothing about it. And that's part of the problem we have. You have a Republican president, you know, Trump in his first term. and Republicans before them. They build up the military. Then you have the Democrats. They want to spend all this money for redistributing wealth and all of these other mindless programs and projects. And so they take it out of the Defense Department. The massive spending is in domestic spending. It's in entitlement spending. It is not defense spending. It's not the Iran war. Despite what the woke right, isolationists, and neo-fascists say. Because they don't know what the hell they're talking about. We'll be right back. Gold entered 2026 after a historic year. 53 new all-time highs, an average price up 44% year-over-year, then pushed past $5,500 an ounce in January. Right now it's pulled back, and many in Wall Street analysts are telling clients this is the window before gold pushes back towards new highs. Meanwhile, silver is on track for a sixth year of structural supply deficit, with solar, EVs, electronic, and industrial demand still pulling heavily on the market. And gold's pullback has been fueled by fading Fed rate hopes and massive debt. 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
2: He calls it a crackdown. I'm Lisa Lacera, Fox News. President Trump says he's trying to limit so-called birth tourism in the U.S.
3: A pair of executive orders signed by the president intend to put new limits on children granted birthright citizenship.
4: They've taken birthright citizenship and they've made a joke out of it.
3: One order expands the list of categories of individuals whose children do not qualify for automatic citizenship. Another aims to clamp down on visas for foreign visitors suspected of traveling to the U.S. to have a child. A recent Supreme Court ruling blocked an executive order from President Trump that sought to deny birthright citizenship for children born to parents living in the U.S. illegally.
2: Fox's Jared Halpern at the White House. A deal to regulate commercial shipping through the Strait of Hormuz appears to be close.
5: The agreement would give Iran control over ships entering the strait and Oman control over departing ships. The U.S. is expected to reject any demands from Iran for transit fees. There are also other flashpoints of violence threatening diplomacy. In Israel, funerals today for the two Israeli soldiers killed in southern Lebanon. Israeli military officials say the two were killed and four more wounded by an explosion during a building search of a suspected Hezbollah threat.
2: Fox's Steve Harrigan in Tel Aviv. Meanwhile, the wider conflict remains as a Saudi official says multiple intelligence reports indicate Iraqi militias working with the Houthis are preparing to attack Saudi Arabia under the guidance of Iran. Revolutionary Guard. As the Iran conflict wears on, President Trump waving off concerns the U.S. munitions stockpiles running low.
4: We have certain types which are very powerful and very good, and we have an unlimited supply, and so we're in great shape.
2: But the president did say some weapon stockpiles are higher than others. 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
7: Mainly clear skies this evening with temperatures remaining in the 80s and winds out of the southwest about 10 to 20 will slowly fall off into an overnight low around 60 as a cold front swings through, switching our winds to the northwest, and that will lead to a cooler day on Friday with highs around 80 and winds out of the northwest about 10 to 25. Weekend looks quiet with temperatures in the low to mid 80s with a slight chance for storms coming in Sunday night. From the Flag Skywatch Weather Center, I'm Chief Meteorologist Dean Wysocki.
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1: 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He's tough as hell. But I like him. I love him.
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2: Holy moly, Batman. The president signed an executive order today, a very important executive order. It's dealing with birthright citizenship. The president has some very good lawyers, by the way, who know what they're doing, and they looked at the opinion very carefully, and they looked at Brett Kavanaugh's opinion very, very carefully. Now, his opinion was not based on the Constitution. He said there is no constitutional right to birthright citizenship. But he couldn't rule the way the administration wanted, because there needed to be at least some kind of a legal basis. Some kind of a legal basis, he argued. And so that's what he said. So the president's lawyers take a good look at this. And they say, okay, there's something we can do. And they did it. And what was it? An executive order on birthright citizenship, dealing with this, these sort of, travel birthright citizenship, vacation birthright citizenships, that's the thing. Tourism, that's it, Rich. Tourism birthright citizenship. Here's Stephen Miller in the Oval Office today dealing with it, discussing it. Cut 17, go.
4: As the president mentioned, the 14th Amendment was passed exclusively in the aftermath of the Civil War so that to ensure that the children of slaves would be citizens. It had no other meaning and purpose outside of that. And that's been clear, obviously, since the day that it was passed. You can go back and you can read the congressional debates. This is not something that's even seriously contested by anybody. The president is using his authority as commander-in-chief to sign first an executive order using the new ruling the Supreme Court issued to expand the definitions of people who are ineligible for birthright citizenship. That includes, for example, alien enemies of the United States, members of foreign terrorist organizations, and large categories of people who lobby and act on behalf of foreign governments. And so with taking this action, it ensures that large numbers of people who wrongly would be getting birthright citizenship will no longer be eligible for those benefits.
2: Cut 18, go.
4: The second action that he's taking, which is especially historic, is for the first time ever in American history to ban birth tourism. So I want you to really let that sink in. This has been something that people have talked about not only for years, but for decades. The idea that people come here pretending to be a tourist, pretending to be a visitor, saying they want to go to Disneyland, or they want to go visit a monument or go to a national park, but the real reason they're here is to have a child, to make that child an automatic citizen, leave our country, and then have a U.S. citizen child. It gives them access under this broken system to welfare benefits, ultimately to the voting booth, and all the other rights and privileges that belong solely to Americans. So that practice of birth tourism is, as of the signing of this order, hereby banned. And what that means is that no one in the world is any more allowed to obtain a visa for this fraudulent purpose. It is probably, and President Trump has done many historic things on immigration, too many to list now, sealed the southern border shut, record deportations, record integrity, stopping foreign terrorist entry, record reduction in drug seizures, dismantling criminal cartels, dismantling the gangs, right? Everything he's done that has been so unprecedented. I would put this in the top three in terms of importance, because it ends what has been one of the gravest and most egregious abuses of the American system, and it keeps American citizenship sacred.
2: Mm-hmm. It is astonishing how long this has been going on. Astonishing. We hand out citizenship like lollipops, and so you get people like this Hassan Piker, whose Turkish parents came to the United States and gave birth, obviously the wife, although you never know these days, in the United States, and then they took him back to Turkey to be educated, indoctrinated. And so now he comes back to the United States to go to college. He's a citizen, after all, of America. To spew his hate for America, his hate for Jews, his hate for Christians, to cheer on 9/11 and so forth and so on. Now, he has a microphone. But you have to wonder how many people have conducted themselves this way. And if you're an enemy government like the communist Chinese government, you're promoting thousands and thousands of births of this very sort in the United States. They go back to China, and then they come back to the United States. They are citizens. They can work in our, you know, most sensitive industries. They can work in our technology industries. They can work in our military industries. They can work in our government. They can work at the Pentagon. Now, they'll have to go through vetting and that sort of thing, but you're not going to find anything in their background. They know the system that is the Chinese Communist government. And so this is what goes on. This needs to end. The president's trying to end it with no help from the Supreme Court, I might add. I would add that the administration needs to do a lot more to stop the migration of Islamists coming into this country. A lot more. You know, in the first term of the president, he identified certain Muslim-majority countries, and he said, we're freezing immigration from those countries until we can figure out what to do. Most of them were war-torn. They had civil wars going on. It's not like you could actually vet the individuals coming from these countries because no data existed. No databases existed. No computerized systems existed in those countries. Certainly none of which were viable or usable. Well, now we have a problem of Islamists coming into the country, of imams coming into the country, of so-called scholars coming into the country that are pushing their rabid, poisonous, cancerous, vile ideology to try and conquer our country. This is no joke. If you just sit down and you look at all the mosques that have been built and are being built, where they're strategically located. You know, we talk about the Save America Act, very important, the Save America Act. Excuse me, that requires certain protections. And, you know, it used to be that these were not protections. They were just understood. You know, you have to vote in person. You have to show identification. If you want to vote by mail, you have to have a basis for it. You have to sign a document under penalty of perjury, things like that. So the president is trying to reintroduce that. It's very, very important. But along with that, America, along with that, we need to make sure that we're not destroying our country through the ballot box by bringing migrants into this country, allowing them to come into this country, if it's their intention to destroy our country. And that is every bit as important, if not more important, than the Save America Act. It ought to be part of the Save America Act, because we're talking about saving America. And there's just not enough being spoken about on this subject. There's just not enough, in my view, being done about this on this subject. I like that the White House and their surrogates talk about the Marxists and the communists and what they're doing. But you can't talk about that without also talking about their alliance with the Islamists and vice versa. This is a fusion movement. It's not red-green, you know, hell, it's the red-green. I wish they'd stop doing that. It is the Marxists, the Reds, and the Islamists, the Green. One guy puts on the internet, he says, mark this down. There is a coalition of Marxists, Islamists, and fascists going on. And I'm thinking, Mr. Producer, how long have I talked about the Marxist Islamists and the woke right neo-fascists? Till I'm blue in the face? But that guy put a marker down on the internet. Unless it's on the internet, you know, it really doesn't matter. Really doesn't matter. Of course it matters. And that's the truth. That is the axis that's out there. And it's going to destroy us, and we need the administration, we need the Republicans in Congress to do something about it. The Democrats want this to happen. They paved the way for this to happen. This is how they intend to take power. The Constitution's in their way. Separation of powers is in their way. The immigration laws are in their way. I know it's hard to get your head around this, but you have to understand that the Democrat Party hates America. The longest book I ever wrote is that subject. Listen to them. They hate you and America. That's just a fact. I'll be right back.
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